0: squeezing household budgets. The department's job openings and labor turnover survey also showed that layoffs fell, but so did the number of people quitting their jobs. The unemployment rate remains at a low 4.1%, and the number of people signing up for unemployment benefits has come in low week after week. The Labor Department will release its August hiring and unemployment numbers on Friday. Marcela Sanchez, Washington.
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7: Morning, glory, and evening, grace, America. 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We're there. And if you're in your car listening on the Salem Radio Network or one of our great affiliates, we'll make your ride home fun. Congressman Pat Harrigan joins me. He is a member of Congress from North Carolina's 10th Congressional District. He is a Green Beret, he's a graduate of West Point, and is the author of the wonderfully named FAFO Act, PG, Fool Around and Find Out Act. Congressman, tell me about the Fool Around and Find Out Act, the FAFO Act. I don't know how you pronounce it, but I love the idea behind it. Explain for us.
8: Well, look, we want to prevent our foreign adversaries from stealing our intellectual property. It's really that simple. I think that the FBI, and most people know this, the FBI has estimated that China is stealing $600 billion a year from the United States. And whether that is from corporate intellectual property theft or whether that's from our government, our military secrets, it is a hemorrhage that we have to stop. It doesn't make any sense for us to continue doing business the way that we're doing it. And so we have done a number of different bills this year to combat the foreign influence and the ability of foreign adversaries to pirate some of our greatest secrets.
7: We lost your audio there, Congressman. I think your joyous use of your hands, which would make you Irish, may have thrown your audio off there a little bit. Let me ask the second question. This is a well-timed appearance. 2 days ago in the Washington Post, a story appeared that named a friend of mine, Kurt Schlichter, who is a guest host on this program occasionally, Rob Manis and Cynical Publius is his ex-name, number three, as special government employees. The three allege, and I am persuaded, that they were, the reporters, in this case from the Washington Post, were armed with data by Department of Defense employees that don't like Pete Hegseth. What do you make of that allegation? Have you followed the story? And is our DOD, DOW grown leaky, leaky, leaky beyond belief?
8: Well, I've actually not heard of that story, Hugh. I've been mostly consumed with what's happened with the Army Secretary over the last 24, 48 hours and months coming up into this. So I'd have a hard time commenting, but I can give you generalities, which is there's no question a lot of people don't like Secretary Pete Hegseth, particularly those in the Washington swamp. He's come in, he's tried to change things. Anytime that you try to change things and really take them from where they are over here to where they are trying to get to over here, that's going to cause a lot of consternation in this place.
9: and it's going to put the knives out for you and try to put them into your back. And so I think it's a totally plausible scenario, but I just don't have firsthand knowledge as to the veracity of the event there.
7: I just want to give you an outline, get your reaction. The three men were hired as special government employees. They've got big online following. Schuchter is enormous. He's a great online Army colonel, retired, and the other two have got very sizable followings as well. And they were employed to help with the study of our graduate schools for war, like the War College and the Naval War College, and all the. And they were part of a team led by a very reputable guy, and they made their recommendation. And there's an implication that this is inappropriate. It's not inappropriate. They're colonels. They're retired colonels. Did you get along with your colonels when you were in the Army, Congressman?
9: Well, I certainly tried to. Life was a lot better if you did, but I certainly didn't get along with all of them. Probably more colonels I got along with than generals, because they were awful political back in the day. And I think Secretary Hegseth's trying to change that today. I mean, look, we've got to depoliticize the military. But there's certainly nothing wrong with retired service members acting or coming on board as special government employees, as long as they're not on active duty or some sort of, you know, active reserve status. There's no prohibition against that.
7: Okay, so I hope you look into it, because I think it reflects what's happening in the culture of the Department of Defense, which is, if you don't like the SecDef, whoever it is, undermine them, as opposed to it used to be salute and do what the elected president and his designated secretary would want. What is your reaction to two developments, Army Secretary Driscoll leaving and acting Navy Secretary Hung Cao being nominated to be the permanent Secretary of the Navy?
9: Well, look, Hung Cao is an incredible human being. I've known him since we both started our trajectories in politics, and he's got an incredible story, an amazing work ethic. He certainly has the background and the experience to serve in that role in a productive way for our country. So I'm excited for him, and I'm excited for the United States Navy. With respect to Dan Driscoll, look, Dan Driscoll's a friend of mine. I'm probably the only person that has a really great relationship with Secretary Hegseth and Secretary Driscoll on the Hill, which is kind of crazy. So what I'll tell you is, look, they didn't get along, and it's unfortunate because both of them have an unbelievable.
7: We lost your microphone again. You use your hands. Is Harrigan Irish for a reason? I mean, you use your hands and you move your microphone around. Is that what it is?
9: It's a loss for the country when we lose Dan Driscoll. It's unfortunate. But look, Pete's got a lot to give the country. And at the end of the day, Dan did a tremendous service for our nation by trying to transform the Army, getting rid of the equipment that has not helped us win the last 30 years of war, isn't relevant to deterring or defeating China. Whoever the next Army Secretary is needs to...
7: Okay, I did it happening at the next Secretary, so I'm going to reset one more time and ask you to hold your hands down so we don't mess that up. But here's the big question. You just said defeat or deter China. That is the overarching issue of our time. It's the national security challenge of our time. How does the battle with Iran fit into that in Congressman Pat Harrigan's view?
9: Well, it's a shaping operation on one hand, because Iran is effectively an ally of China. And it's also a potential distraction against a war in the Indo-Pacific should China decide.
7: Oh, I hate this, Congressman. You get a half answer, and that time you weren't even moving your hands. You're back. So,
9: from the perspective of, we have to always maintain strategic flexibility. The longer that we are in a conflict that doesn't seem to have a military outcome, the less strategic flexibility that we have to deal with other contingencies that our adversaries may choose to put us in those situations. The enemy always gets a vote, so we've got to wrap one up so that we can focus on the other.
7: Well, let me ask you about the shaping part, because that's how I view this through the lens. I don't think China's going to invade Taiwan anytime soon, given what Xi did to his military and given what we've seen in Ukraine. At least I hope not. How does it shape the battlefield to our advantage if the Iranian regime crumbles?
9: Well, there's no question that Iran is a good friend to China. And the less friends that China and the less friends that Russia have able to actually influence a future or existing battlefield, the better off the United States is, because the greatest asset that the United States has, besides our incredible military members and the incredible, exquisite technologies that we employ, is our 50-nation ally base. Our adversaries do not have that. So when we start going after one of the five, and we've taken out Venezuela already, that starts really changing the chessboard for Russia and for China. That is absolutely in the strategic interests of the United States of America.
7: And the last question, Congressman, I noticed on your X account, there are tens of millions of dollars in the pipeline that's finally getting to North Carolina contractors. Are you amazed at how long it takes from appropriation to actual allocation and delivery of funds to our defense industrial base? Because I am. Can't hear you. We're going to, I think that, I have to think the Navy did this, Congressman. One of your colleagues from the Navy is coming. Okay, now you're live again. Tell me what you think about getting money out of the Pentagon to the contractors.
9: Hey, look, we dealt with this with Hurricane Helene, right? And a dollar spent today when we really need it to recover from Hurricane Helene is not as good as a dollar spent a year and a half from now. And we were saying that a year and a half from now. And it's the exact same thing in our defense industrial base. And so, look, I think we're going to have appropriations problems this year.
7: We got the last bit in, and then you cut out again. We are going to check on North Carolina's telecom system the next time Congressman Harrigan comes around. But we hope you will come back soon. Always good to talk to a freshman and a Green Beret and an Army man who has opinions and shares them with us. Don't go anywhere, America. I got a lot coming up because President Trump was in the Oval. And whenever that happens, we get audio. And Senator Susan Collins sat down with Politico's Jonathan Martin. And Jonathan Martin tried to set her up. Look, Politico is just so over. People are so over Politico. But Senator Collins is a good egg. She'll talk to anyone. And But I think this is a perfect example of why maybe people don't want to talk to Politico anymore, because J. Mart and his merry band of lefties always try and screw the Republican. Stay tuned. I'll be right back.
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0: Welcome back, America. I'm Hugh Hewitt. President Trump in the Oval with reporters earlier today talking about Iran. Cut number 27.
1: We've controlled and we are controlling the Hormuz Strait. We are bringing lots of boats out every day with millions of barrels of oil. We are, for the most part, doing it without trouble. Every once in a while, they shoot a drone and we knock it down. But we have control of, very strong control. They were trying to rebuild their radar systems and a missile system and a mine drop. You know, we got rid of all the mines in the Hormuz Strait. They were trying to build a rocket that drops mines. Who does that? Did you ever build a rocket that dropped? I never heard of such a thing, but that's what they were doing. They were building it. It was almost finished, so we took it out. We saw that they were building it. We see everything that they're doing. They can't move. They can't go to the bathroom without us seeing it. So we saw that. We took it out. We took out some other things, and then we hit them last night because they took a shot at us in Jordan, at our base in Jordan. We knocked all of them down. There were, I guess, 8 missiles that were shot. They were all knocked down. One we let go because it was so inaccurate, it landed in the middle of the desert someplace, so we let it go. Sometimes we let them go if they're not aimed correctly. It's an amazing science. What they can do is absolutely incredible. We had a case where 111 were shot at a certain ship, fellas, and 100 out of 111, all 111 were knocked down. Can you imagine that? Now, 5 years ago, 7 years ago, you couldn't do that. Today, we have technology that's incredible. Nobody has technology like we have. So we hit them hard last night, very hard. They gave a little love tap, but we hit them very hard last night. We took out all of the new equipment that they tried to build along the Strait of Hormuz, some defensive, some offensive. They were trying to see the ships because they can't see the ships. You know, we're taking out a lot of ships. They can't see it because they have no radar because we blew it up. And we blew up much more than their radar last night. It was a very heavy attack last night. And we're prepared to do another one anytime we want.
0: All right. He continued to another question, cut number 28.
2: He posted today on Truth Social, when are the Iranian people going to rise up and fight?
1: Well,
2: if that's what you want, will you send the CIA in to arm Iranians?
1: Well, I wouldn't want to say that to you, Peter. I'd love to tell you that, but it wouldn't be appropriate to say. But I mean, I understand their plight. They're being shot. Right now, you know, these gentlemen sit here in the lap of luxury and they see things, but over there it's not so luxurious. As of 3 months ago, they had 52,000 protesters were killed. Can you imagine this, fellow? And now I hear the numbers probably 20, 25,000 more. They have close to 65,000 protesters killed. So when I ask that question, I ask it sort of knowing the answer. The only answer is that they're being shot. The regime is getting weaker and weaker by the day. And at some point, they're not going to be able to shoot so easily because I think the people aren't going to take it.

0: But I did pose that question because, you know, it would be time. But unlike most people can't kill their people like that. Most people try and reason, they talk, and then there might be an overthrow. In Iran, they kill the people. When they get out to protest, they kill them. They shoot them right between the eyes. They have two forms, machine guns and snipers. And they use them sometimes, the machine guns, and sometimes the snipers. They like the snipers better because all they do is have a crowd of 200,000 people and a person goes down here right between the eyes. And they'll have three snipers doing it. And it's a horrible thing to watch. So that's why it's not happening. And who can blame them? Who can blame them? But the regime is getting weaker by the day.
1: And nobody thought that East Germany would collapse like a house of cards, and it did. It just did. The war of the civilians against the state had been ongoing in Poland for years, but it was East Germany that cracked, and their soldiers just didn't want to shoot their people anymore. And that was and Stasi had every bit of the same sort of repressive ability that Iran has now in the IRGC and the Basij. So pray for those people. It could happen. We want it to happen. Now, American politics. Susan Collins is just a force of nature. I read you yesterday. The Portland, I have friends up in Maine. One of them, Tony, I think probably the equal of any commercial real estate guy in Maine, sent me, I don't read the Portland Press Telegram, but he sent me a letter that they featured prominently yesterday. I'm a lifelong Democrat, and I want Susan Collins reelected. We'd be crazy not to vote her back in. Marianne Lynch is a retired lawyer, former assistant to Governor Brennan, Democrat, longtime local activist. And it begins, as a lifelong Democrat and pro-choice woman, I'm supporting Senator Susan Collins' reelection. At a time of extreme partisanship, Collins is the most bipartisan senator in the nation. I also support her because of her civility, her positions on social issues, and her strong records. Georgetown University ranks senators on how each senator works across party lines. Every year, Senator Collins ranks at or near the top of the list. Goes on for many, many paragraphs, and it closes, it is likely that every single Mainer has been positively affected by the federal grants that come to Maine through the appropriations process. A prominent Democrat once told me it would be crazy not to reelect the chair of the Appropriations Committee. In my view, we need more people on both sides of the aisle who are willing to cross party lines and to act in a thoughtful, bipartisan manner to make a difference in the lives of ordinary people. And Maine needs to reelect one of the most powerful senators in the nation. We would be crazy not to. Is she a moderate? Yes. Is she bipartisan? Yes. But is she soft in campaign season? Absolutely not. Jonathan Martin, a man of the left, working for Politico, an organ of the left, sat down with her yesterday, cut number 30.
2: Wouldn't he have been an easier candidate for you to beat, given that paper trail, than running against a Democrat from the county, you know, where you hail from in northern Maine and Troy Jackson? It just seems like Plattner would have been easier for you to beat, and it got harder with Jackson. Is that?
3: Well, they have different vulnerabilities. They really do. Under Troy Jackson's leadership in Augusta, electric rates have skyrocketed. Maine's are the fourth highest in the country. And he voted against a bill recommended by the independent public advocate that would have helped to lower rates. So that's a huge vulnerability. Anyone who has a record has vulnerabilities that a person without a record like Graham Plattner does not have.
2: But you've been a lot of campaign senator. You worked as a staffer on the Hill. If you were offered the chance to run against somebody who had a Nazi tattoo and a paper trail of sexual assault accusations versus a conventional politician who voted to increase utility rates.
3: Well, I would suggest that they have different strengths and different weaknesses. And that Troy has changed his position on a whole lot of issues. Yeah. And, you know, he started out as a very conservative Republican.
2: Yes.
3: Now he's essentially a Democratic socialist.
2: Should the circumstances of his personal life and his the mother of his children be relevant to this campaign? Is that fair game, do you think?
3: Well, I'm not going to bring up the fact that the mother of his two children is his second cousin. I don't know whether people know that or not.
2: I think you just mentioned it.
1: No, she didn't. He did. That is classic Beltway left-wing journalism. Susan Collins had to answer it the way he framed it, and she did. Good on her. I don't know why people talk to Jonathan.
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1: Welcome back, America. James Tallarico. If it were not for Abdul Al-Sayed, I would be spending most of my time on James Tallarico, because he's the gift that keeps on giving. I'll play a little bit more Al-Sayed before the end of the program. But let's go to James Tallarico on a 2020 Zoom. Now, this is 6 years ago. All right, so it's 6 years ago. Maybe he got hit by a bolt of lightning. I'm sure you've seen the video of that going around on social media, the fellow who survived the lightning strike. Maybe not. Maybe Tallarico's just lying through his teeth. cut number 16 from 6 years ago, that James Tallarico.
7: We all know that Texas has been a leader in oil and gas, but in many ways, that's like being a leader in cassette tapes in the 1980s. That industry is not going to last. And if we want to ensure we have an economy that's going to work for our children and our children's children, we got to be ahead of the curve. And Texas has to lead instead of follow on this issue. So, you know, I think those two things, connecting with, on values and then driving it home on how this directly impacts their lives, tends to be higher reach folks who are not already in our camp.
1: Okay, people are driving off the road in Texas. I'm on in every major market in Texas, and I'm glad. So I'm going to play it again for you folks who just drove off the road. You heard him right. This guy wants to be your United States senator. Here is James Tallarico 6 years ago. Maybe you're in the oil and gas business. Maybe you're adjacent to the oil and gas business. Maybe you know that Texas can afford a lot of what it pays for because of the oil and gas business. But here's Tallarico, cut number 16.
7: We all know that Texas has been a leader in oil and gas, but in many ways, that's like being the leader in cassette tapes in the 1980s. That industry is not going to last. And if we want to ensure we have an economy that's going to work for our children and our children's children, we got to be ahead of the curve. And Texas has to lead instead of follow on this
1: issue. That is not going to last. That's so stupid. That's so stupid. It's not going to last. Look, we're not near peak oil. We're not going to be at peak oil for a few decades. And we're going to need oil for a long time. And then we're going to need something to replace oil that is not solar and is not intermittent and is not wind power. And it's not magic. Let's build a bunch of small modular reactors. I'm 100% for that. But you know what? The oil and gas industry is, in fact, going to last. Texas, your influence in the country is not going to last if you vote for James Tallarico for Senate. So Ken Paxton is the guy you got to vote for. You can go help him out. You can find out how to contribute to him. Or you can just walk around and tell your neighbor this Tallarico guy is from the far side of the moon. I remind you of an oldie but goodie of Tallarico from the KXAN primary debate of this year. Cut number 23.
8: Our southern border should be like our front porch. There should be a giant welcome mat out front.
1: And he goes on to say, and a lock on the door. All right, so I don't want to deny that. But that's not what our southern border needs to be. Our southern border needs to be what Donald Trump made of it. 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

0: Welcome back, America. I'm Hugh Hewitt. Thank you for listening to the Hugh Hewitt Show. Scott Bessent, Secretary Treasurer Extraordinaire, is on Fox and Friends this morning talking about Iran and the fact that we are heating up the war there again. Cut number 26.
1: My message to everyone is stay away. We all want this conflict to end, and the fastest way for the conflict to end is for no one to provide any support to this regime. We are going to sever every tie that they have from the outside world. For instance, last Friday, we sanctioned the Dubai branches of an Egyptian bank, and they had provided more than $1.8 billion to the regime since 2025. And we are going to systemically go through and take every bad actor like that out. We've created new authorities for Treasury to be able to sanction the under airlines, maritime, digital assets. So this is all hands on deck. Teams from Treasury, State Department, and DOW have gone out of the world, and we are having very fulsome talks with anyone supporting the regime.
0: I love that. They're giving the word to the world. We are watching, and we are going to punish you. We need to get rid of this regime. He added this on Fox and Friends, cut number 20.
1: Isolating the country, and now we are applying sanctions like have never been seen before that are going to asphyxiate the regime. And we are telling friends and foes, do not deal with this evil regime. We know who you are, you know who you are, and if we have to, we will put you out of business.
2: I'm sure you saw that Vladimir Putin yesterday appeared with the Iranian officials and basically said, we got your back. We're going to help you out. What's your message to the Russians?
1: Look, my message to everyone is stay away. We all want this conflict to end, and the fastest way for the conflict to end is for no one to provide any support to this regime. We are going to sever every tie that they have from the outside world. For instance,
0: I hope he does. Yesterday at the G20, he was making the same threat. I didn't have a chance to play this for you yesterday. I want to go back and do it. Cut number 6 at the G20 yesterday about Iran.
3: We live near a swamp. And as a result, we'd end up with a lot of poison snakes in our yard. And you would take either a rake or a machete, or a paddle from a boat, and you cut the head off. Mm-hmm. But the snake, the tail kept wiggling, and you had to bury the head of the snake, because the head of the snake was still poisonous, and there was venom there. So we are burying the head of the Iranian snake. The snake doesn't know it's dead yet, but it will stop wiggling when the sun goes down. And so the Iranian regime, they are demised, and they will figure it out.
0: They are demise. They are the parrot in Monty Python. This parrot is dead. One more bit of Scott Bessent from yesterday, cut number 7.
3: We'll be looking at, it could be anyone who does business with the IRGC. We are tracking down the IRGC's assets. And I will say it on worldwide TV, just so you know, we know where in the British Virgin Islands your accounts are at these trust companies. We know the $100 million houses you have around the world, and we are going to freeze those. We are going to, our partners, we are going to close all of that down. So we are going to go after the regime's illegitimate assets that they have stolen from the Iranian people, and those can go back to the Iranian people, or they can go to the victims of terror, like the families of the soldiers who are on the USS Cole or in the Lebanese barracks. But we will stop this regime's ability to have a nuclear weapon, to have their current highly enriched uranium, to project terrorist power through their proxy networks, and to terrorize the Gulf. Mm-hmm. So after 47 years, it is over.
0: Right. I love this. I love this so much. It is the major accomplishment of Donald Trump's second term. If he can pull this off, if he can collapse this regime. I want to compliment those out there who gave a call to usmedicalplan.com yesterday. I told you open season isn't until November. 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Or you're afraid of a premium increase that's coming down the road, or you're like me, you're Medicare, and you just have 5 bazillion choices beyond basic Medicare. 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You're married. 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You want to have the right choices for both of you. And so here's what you do. 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John Ruhlman, all right, owner, founder, runs it, has 200 different people working for him. They know this business, and you might go with AI. Maybe it'll get better year over year. You might go with the person you've used forever. But how about a second opinion? Do you have any? It doesn't really take that long. You list what's wrong with you. You list any medications you might be using, and you list what you might expect to have happen to you next year. And then with that information, they combine both the best of AI and 200 people who actually know what they're doing. And they look through and they sort and they say, we really think this is the best choice for you. 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But don't wait. All right. John relayed to me that they'd already been getting calls yesterday, and I know why. People dread open season, right? 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I ran the Federal Employee Health Benefits Program for 2.5 years with the General Counsel, Deputy Director, and Director of OPM. 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
6: Welcome back. I'm Hugh Hewitt. I do all say at the gift that keeps on giving. Here is his commentary on 9/11, a newly uncovered interview, cut number 22.
7: We noticed that there were some resurfaced posts on 9/11, and I was wondering if it's making it challenging to reach more Republican or more moderate voters in this race.
8: Well, I mean, I think all of us look back and say 9/11 was an awful thing that happened in this country. And I think all of us also look back and say, think about all the wars that were fought and how much safer do we feel like they made us? How many lives did they ruin? And my point is just to say that...
6: Stop. I don't think about... How many lives did they ruin? I think about 9/11 being an attack that revealed the face of Islamist terrorism that remains a factor in the world and about which we must be aware and on guard, and that the homeland has not been attacked in the degree or with the intensity as it was on 9/11. And I think that Abdul El-Sayed is disqualified to serve in the United States Senate. He doesn't get it. He's a radical. And Michigan, you're listening right now, just don't even pretend to like the man. All right, just don't even pretend. I want to remind you about The Uprising, which is coming to theaters soon, September 10th. You want to see it in Dolby Cinema. You do not want to miss The Uprising. It's coming, and you're not going to want to miss it. It was by the acclaimed director who did Captain Phillips, Jason Bourne. It stars Andrew Garfield, and you know Andrew Garfield, big, big hit. But it's about Robin Hood, about the original legend, about the original man and the myth that followed and what it was all about standing up to concentrations of power, about freedom, about liberty. A lot of all-star cast, a lot of action, a lot of daring do, and the kind of message you want everyone to see. It's going to be in theaters soon, and you want to make a plan to see it, and you want to make a plan to see it on the big screen. It is rated R, all right? If you're under 17, you won't be admitted without a parent. But witness the rise of Robin Hood, that is The Uprising, in theaters on September 10th, and use the Dolby Cinema, because that's what you want to hear it and see it on. 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
10: News this hour from Town Hall. I'm Keith Peters in Washington. A major trial involving Meta has ended with a settlement.
11: Meta has agreed to pay $17 billion and add child safety measures to its Facebook and Instagram platforms to end a landmark trial over teen social media addiction and settle claims filed by 47 states. William Tong is Connecticut's attorney general.
12: Meta, Instagram, Facebook, and its peers in the industry, TikTok, Snapchat, YouTube, have for years strip mine the souls of America's children for money.
11: California Attorney General Rob Bonta says the changes will protect children. The deal cut short the trial, which was expected to see CEO Mark Zuckerberg take the stand before a jury in federal court in California.
10: Correspondent Ed Donahue reporting. The U.S. has plans to add nuclear microreactors to military bases.
13: The U.S. Army plans to add nuclear microreactors at 5 military bases from New York to Texas as a reliable source of energy independent of the commercial electric grid. The Trump administration is pushing to develop the next generation of nuclear power, including billions in loans for large nuclear reactors to meet the skyrocketing power demand from data centers and a program to boost advanced costs reactor designs and projects for military and civilian use. The Army expects that more than 20 nuclear microreactors will be built and operated. I'm Lisa Dwyer.
10: U.S. health officials have approved a groundbreaking pancreatic cancer drug that offers a new approach to treating that deadly form of cancer. It was a down day on Wall Street as the Dow dropped 113 points, the Nasdaq lower by 21, with the S&P 500 declining 1, oil near $82 a barrel. More at townhall.com.
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10: Extreme gang violence in Haiti has taken lives and raised concerns about safety. We hear more on the story from international correspondent Charles de Ledesma reporting from London.
16: The United Nations says armed men have killed at least 47 people and kidnapped over 50 others near Haiti's capital. This attack, which took place Sunday in Kenskov, is believed to be one of the largest mass kidnappings in Haiti in recent years. A gang leader has threatened to kill the hostages if authorities harm any gang members. The attack challenges the belief that security in Haiti is improving. Experts say the killings and kidnappings pose a major test for the government and police. The attack might also be a show of force as Haiti prepares for general elections in December. I'm Charles de Ledesma.
10: News and analysis at townhall.com. From Washington, I'm Keith Peters. China has a growing problem with prescription drug abuse among its kids.
17: Desperate to cope with grueling study hours and strict elimination systems, young people in China are increasingly purchasing cheap pharmaceuticals online and taking large doses in the hope of numbing the pressure. The country's Narcotics Control Commission has warned that the misuse of pharmaceutical drugs is surging amongst minors, and it's taken steps to limit their access to certain medications without a doctor's prescription. But each time regulatory bodies clamp down on one pharmaceutical, teenagers pivot to another drug, making it a difficult problem to target.
10: That's the BBC's Laura Bicker reporting. The U.S. government has announced a drought disaster for more than two dozen cities and towns in Puerto Rico as water woes deepen across the U.S. territory with no relief in sight. More on these stories at townhall.com.
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20: Union, the czar of common sense, the great Eldersky, Don Lorenzo. Welcome to the program. No victocrats allowed because we've got a country to save. So let's get

0: is Larry Elder. While I'm away, Carl Jackson will be sitting in for me. Give him all the abuse that you otherwise would direct towards me. He deserves it.
1: All right. Well, welcome to the Larry Elder Show. I'm your guest host, Carl Jackson, sitting in for the great Eldersky. Man, it feels so good to be back behind this microphone. Love listening to Larry. Love listening or filling in for Larry. Sean McConnell is in my ear. I already know Leslie is on the lines. Also, Lou's got my back at AM 950, The Answer, Orlando.com. Chris producing the program. I know we've got Rick Lowkey somewhere in the Los Angeles studio. I, of course, am broadcasting out of Orlando. So much to get to, so much to talk about. I don't even know where to begin, if I'm being honest with you, and I am being honest with you. But there are several things that I'm going to talk about, as well as the latest news of the day. So we'll get into some things when it comes to Iran. Obviously, the Charlie Kirk murder case is being sent to trial. I want to get into that. The Bank of America executive that was killed in Times Square. I want to give you a little bit of the backdrop story to that. It's really a sad story, but it's also the reason why, or one of the reasons why, we need to defeat the left. Coming up in the midterms, I saw John Thune. I believe this article is in the Washington Post. He's really concerned about whether or not we'd lose the Senate. I wish he wasn't out saying that, if I'm being honest with you, and I am being honest with you. But nonetheless, we've got to win the Senate. We've got to keep the House. We've got to stay in power. I think this is crucial. I think this is the most important election of our lifetime. Carl, you've said that before. Others have said that before. I've come to the realization that that doesn't stop being true. When you live in a democratic republic like the United States of America, you have people like El Said, the DSA, Mamdani, that are literally trying to take over the Democrat Party. We'll get into some of that, but it's just so much. I got great guests coming up. Third hour, Corey DeAngelis of the Heritage Foundation. And also Accuracy in Media, author of the Parent Revolution. We're going to talk about school choice and what the unions are up to and what the left is still doing with your kids in K through 12 school. As far as the brainwashing is concerned, also as far as DEI is concerned, they found ways to get around that. And so, guys, I was briefly mentioning to Sean McConnell before we went on, I was trying to remember the Disney movie back in the day with the fish, the clown fish, and it was Finding Nemo. But Ellen DeGeneres, correct me if I'm wrong, Mr. McConnell, played the kind of dizzy fish, Dory, I believe, in the film. And at one point, I don't recall the exact circumstance, but I do recall, I don't know if it was Nemo that was giving up, getting back to his family, if I recall correctly, and Dory was like, just keep swimming, just keep swimming, just keep swimming, just keep swimming. And for whatever reason, as I was heading to the studio, that just kept resonating. It just kept popping up into my mind, just keep swimming, just keep swimming, just keep swimming. Because I think as I've filled in, I've sounded kind of like a record, you know, just over and over and over again. And I don't want to lose the freedom. I don't want to go backwards. All right. I know that some of you may not be. And I'll give you a record of President Trump's accomplishments here throughout the evening. But I know some people might, I thought things would be better by now. But as I've argued before, and as I will continue to argue, we are better off today than we were under the Biden administration. We're racking up some wins, even though I understand I don't want to minimize anyone's financial pain. I don't want to minimize that. What I do appreciate about what the president is doing is he's trying to make long-term gains for the United States of America so that you eventually and your children and perhaps even your grandchildren are better off. And we can talk about some of the things that he's doing. That includes Iran. Even if you're one of these people that, I just don't understand why he would bother with this war. I get it. I get it. And trust me, I was one of the ones. I thought this thing would be over quick, fast, and in a hurry. It became political pretty quickly. Obviously, there's division, and I'm not talking about, and not that it's major within President Trump's administration, but some people have differing or different visions when it comes to foreign policy, and that played a role too, I believe. But right now, we have stepped up some attacks, which I will get into momentarily. So just so much to get to. It's absolutely insane. What was I writing down? I was writing down some of the things that I'll get into. Trump says he's not forcing Iran to return to negotiations. The Charlie Kirk alleged assassin headed to trial. Woman stabbed to death. I mentioned that. Chicago's weekend shootings. I want to get into that. The Lindsey Clancy case, I haven't cared much about. And I got to admit, I was rather flippant. I was filling in for Scott Jennings the other day, and I was kind of flipping on it. But I thought about this, and I was like, you know what? I'm going to tie this in. And I guess my theme for today, as crazy it may sound, just keep swimming. Just keep swimming. Maybe it should be just keep fighting. But for the sake of Finding Nemo, I'm going to say just keep swimming, because that's what we have to do. And then I was, you know, sometimes you're on radio and you think of things to say, or you're studying and you're preparing and you spit it out, and it, some people might like it. You know, the audience may not know that you've done a crappy job, but you know, I will go home and I'll beat myself up. Why did I forget to say this? Why did I frame it this way? Why did I frame it this way? And I couldn't figure out really how to frame the Lindsey Clancy trial. And then I thought about it, and I'm probably going to have a different view than probably most conservatives that you'll hear on this trial. I, for one, and I've shared this on air before, I am not a fan of these show trials whatsoever. I just think it dilutes the justice system. I feel the total opposite way when it comes to the Charlie Kirk assassin, or alleged assassin, since he's pleaded not guilty now, and they're going to go to trial. Now, I'll explain why. But I start thinking about the Lindsey Clancy trial, and I haven't followed it. I'll admit to you, I've watched clips, I've listened to others, not necessarily taken to their opinions, but just kind of getting filled in on what the case is about. I just don't have the tolerance for it. I don't have the patience to sit there and watch that trial. But something came to mind, and I thought about it, and I was like, I just want to share this, because in my mind, even what we're watching when it comes to the Lindsey Clancy trial is indicative of the greatness of America. What? Girl, how can you say that? This mother murdered her three children. She strangled them. One was trying to get away. Horrific, horrific, horrific. I, for one, the views that I have, I am an advocate of the death penalty. I'm an advocate. I think, this is my personal, just personal opinion. My personal opinion would be, hey, she should die the same way she killed her kids. Having said that, I frankly can also understand why people would be on the total opposite side of me. And I got to tell you something, I'm kind of thankful for that, because it's who we are as a nation. I was trying to iron this out in my mind, and forgive me if I get this wrong. This is where Dennis Prager was so great at fusing religious or religiosity, I believe, in just practical everyday life, or culture and culture in politics. But I sat there and thought, man, this Lindsey Clancy trial, there's people like me that's like, hey, where's the switch? Let's fry her. And then there's people that are rationing through this case and listening to the evidence. People are seeing things in the jury pool that we aren't seeing. And someone brought to my attention, we're seeing things in the news or on clips that the jury isn't seeing, or they may be seeing now, that they're not sequestered, which I think is the dumbest thing ever, by the way. But having said that, still, I'm like, you know what? We have a Judeo-Christian, our nation, our constitution is built on Judeo-Christian principles, but we have a secular government. And when I think about the Lindsey Clancy trial, all I can think is, wow, we literally have jurors right now. We have jurors. Basically, they couldn't come up with a verdict. I think it is going to end in a hung jury, and I completely understand it. But you have people that are probably secular, people that are probably more religious, like I am, on one side of the issue, and others on the other side. They're hearing the same information. They're all arriving at this lady did a really evil thing. She has to be punished, but we don't know how. And people like me will be a little more or less friar. People like people that are listening to all of the evidence that are probably a little more secular are like, hey, I buy into the psychological arguments or the psychosis or whatever. And I can understand all of that. And I just sit here and think, man, It is such a cool system that you can be religious, you can be atheist, you can be secular, and we can come to the conclusion that this lady is guilty, but maybe have a different type of punishment. We'll be back.
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2: 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What do? We swim.

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1: All right, welcome back to The Larry Elder Show. I'm your guest host, Carl Jackson, sitting in for the great Eldersky. I will be with you on Friday as well, so I look forward to that. And by the way, John Lott, I think I forgot to mention this. So we're going to have Corey at the top of the third hour, DeAngelis of Heritage Foundation, also of Heritage Foundation, and then we're going to have John Lott. I'm sorry, I think I forgot to mention it at the top of the second hour. I want to talk about illegal immigrants and crime. There's some information out there that illegals commit less crime, and that simply is not true when you look at the numbers. So John Lott is going to be on to break some of that down for us. He is excellent. He's an economist. You guys also know him. He's an author of More Guns, Less Crime, as well as other books out there, and crimeresearch.org. So I look forward to having that conversation with him. I just got so many things that I want to talk about. It's kind of hard to figure out where to start. But I wish I could find a way, and I need to find a way to really summarize what I'm feeling about this Lindsey Clancy trial, except to say, when I think of our judicial system, it's the best in the world. Again, we have a secular government, and still people like me, whether you're religious, you know, or whether you're secular, whether you're atheist, our founders devised a nation where we have a justice system with people that have different kind of worldviews because of our system, because of our Judeo-Christian values, can still arrive at a guilty verdict or maybe innocent, maybe confused. It's just a testament to our system. So when I look at the Lindsey Clancy trial, as much as I think like, you know, I appreciate the process. I appreciate the fact. I'm not as upset that this could end in a hung jury, because I believe ultimately as a Christian, no matter what happens, she's going to have to deal with Jesus when she dies. And so that gives me a little peace when I'm dealing with the chaos that I see here on earth. I heard someone say that I don't believe that any mother could kill their children without being insane. And I understand that viewpoint. And I believe that's probably what some of the jurors are wrestling with. But I also believe, because I'm religious, I think people like to avoid the fact that evil exists. Evil exists. But at the same token, I love the fact that we can think differently. And again, I wish I could find a better way to sum this up. But again, we have a system where I can be more religious, they can be more agnostic, secular, whatever. But our system somehow allows us to meet where we can still say, hey, this is wrong. This needs to go through our system. This lady needs to be punished. This lady needs to be institutionalized. I'm not doing a great job of this. Nonetheless, we live in a great country. Let me say that. Let me go here real quick. The U.S. Air Force is now striking Iranian targets around the Strait of Hormuz. I want to go with a cut number two. I think this is important. Obviously, it's playing a role, and it's going to play a role in the upcoming elections. So let's go ahead and play cut number two. Por favor, Mr. McConnell.
2: Soldiers, their leaders are largely dead. Their Navy is gone. Their Air Force is gone. Their surveillance equipment is almost entirely gone. That doesn't mean we won't smack them. We'll see what happens. But we have the Strait of Hormuz in

0: extremely good shape. You know, we're taking over. Many, many ships got through last night, as you know, with the Navy's assistance. And we've been averaging 30 ships a night. That's a lot. And a lot of oil's coming out. That's why you haven't seen the price of oil go like they thought it might have to go. And the main thing, when I say it all, I could go on for an hour about what a great job we've done. We've done a great job with Venezuela. We've done a great job with Iran. Iran will never have a nuclear weapon. See, that's what it's all about. It's not about any of the other things. It's about we as a country and as for the world, Iran cannot have a nuclear weapon. If Iran had a nuclear weapon, Israel would have been wiped out. You would have no Israel right now, and you'd probably have no Middle East. And they'd be hitting our cities at some point because they're sick people. And Iran will never have a nuclear weapon.
1: Now, why shouldn't Iran have a nuclear weapon? See, this is one of the things that President Trump does. He doesn't get enough credit for this, in my opinion. We saw what he's done in the Western Hemisphere and what he continues to do now. 65 billion barrels of Venezuelan oil. We're going to be partnering with Venezuela to make sure that we extract that. And I get some people are frustrated with that because Trump can't do anything right. And listen, I understand government is getting involved, and I totally get that. But when it comes to Venezuela, they literally murdered some of our American workers there. They took over our infrastructure. We're taking it back. And this is to protect you. This is to help oil prices drop for you. Obviously, this won't be a short-term thing. I look at Iran, and that won't be necessarily a short-term thing. But I do believe that this war can be won, and it should be won as quickly as possible. I understand that there's turmoil inside of the administration a little bit. There's going to be some difficulty here. There's going to be people with differing opinions and what have you. Dave Driscoll resigning, Pete Hegseth and him batting heads. Nonetheless, we got to continue to win the war. Here's what's happening. The U.S. strikes on Iran are reportedly expanding beyond previous waves, hitting dozens of sites. Targets now include air defenses, radar system, anti-ship cruise missiles, launchers. Washington is also reportedly targeting Iranian state-owned oil tankers under a new tanker-for-tanker policy. I don't want our U.S. troops to have to go back here to the Middle East any longer than they have to, or unless it's for some niche special mission or what have you. I don't want our troops there. And I believe that, as Scott Bessent said, that this is the head of the snake. Iran is. And I want to get rid of them. I want to get rid of them so that your children don't have to worry about this, and so that we don't have to worry about the Strait of Hormuz. Well, Carl, we never had to worry about the Strait of Hormuz. Well, theoretically, we didn't. But we know that any time we tried to shake up Iran, right, the nation that's hell-bent on killing Americans, the nation that's hell-bent on killing Jews, we knew if we were to shake that up, there's going to be some trouble, particularly with the Strait. And so we're going to get rid of that. The mines are being removed and all that good stuff. I didn't even intend on spending this much time on this particular subject, but it is an important subject. And I just want to give President Trump credit for it, even though I understand this doesn't necessarily make life easier for you now. It will in the long run and for your posterity. Not to mention, if you look at the borders, I don't want to go backwards on the borders. Guys, if you recall, we had illegal aliens invading our country. I encourage you to go back and look at the videos. We had illegal aliens invading our country on the daily by thousands, and we could do nothing to stop it. Democrats creating these sanctuary cities and now wanting to abolish ICE. Listen, President Trump got rid of that problem virtually within a couple of months. Let's not go backwards. Let's keep swimming. We'll be back.
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1: You guys remember when the borders were being invaded every day? You guys remember when inflation rates were over 9% under the Biden administration? You guys remember when gas prices hovered at some point at $5 per gallon? Now, I know if you live in California or Hawaii, that's normal for you, but that's not normal for the rest of the country. Even frankly, before we went to the war in Iran, you had prices that were hovering around $2.80, and we hadn't seen those types of prices in quite some time. Now, obviously, because of the war, or in part due to the war, the prices have gone up. The good news is prices can and prices will still come down. And still on average, even though I don't want to minimize this, it's still on average cheaper than what you were experiencing under the Biden administration. But I will offer you this point, that we know the president wants to make life better for you and more affordable for you. You have people like El Saeed. You have the DSA out there running on affordability. El Saeed is just destroying his campaign, thank God. Although I don't think we should take it lightly. I don't think we should take any of these people lightly, because they're not about affordability. They are all about control. I want to take you to cut number 11, if we could. This is a gentleman by the name of Marcus Coleman confronting Democrats on the illegal alien problem. And a commercial truck driver killed or plowed into him and his family, leaving his then 5-year-old daughter Delilah permanently disabled. This is what we were enduring during the Biden administration. And again, within a matter of months, Trump was almost a victim of his success, because we had been seeing these clips and these watching the news daily, and you could see people flooding in by the thousands. And then all of a sudden, this guy gets in. He takes the border seriously. He empowers ICE. He empowers CBP. And then all of a sudden, oh, my goodness, this problem that the left was saying couldn't be solved. We had to figure out what the root problems were. According to Kamala Harris, they were solved within a matter of months. Cut number 11, Mr. McConnell.
8: How is that okay? How are you guys not fighting for this? Right here, how are you guys not fighting for this? I reject your guys' sympathy, to be honest with you. There's no way you guys are sorry. Not one of you guys have ever called me. Not one of you guys have ever reached out to me. Not one of you guys have ever sat there and seen me in the hallways and said, hey, sorry about your daughter. You guys do it right here while you guys are grandstanding on top of your soapbox. This is when you guys care. Right here inside this room is the only time you guys care. I've never received anything from anybody over here at all regarding my daughter or my family or anything. Hey, Mr. Coleman, your guys' Delilah law, I want to help you revise this so that we were interested inside of it. Nothing. You guys have no pathway to anything. You guys want to sit there and talk about the pathway to citizenship. There is a pathway. It's not jump the fence and apply. That's not the way it goes. There's a process to get it done. You don't just do that. I can't just go over there and go sit down inside one of those seats and become a Democrat. Oh, you know what? I probably could. I honestly probably could. So I'm not even going to say that. But I can't go inside a hospital and become a doctor just because I want to and go put on a coat and come to work. It's getting ridiculous the way things are going now. It honestly is. It makes no sense at all. Sanctuary cities allow so much to be done that it's almost like the parents not there to take care of the household. And everybody's running around and doing what they want to do. And it sucks. It honestly does. You guys sit there and you guys talk about ICE invading cities and doing this and doing that. I agree with Mr. Jordan, that if the state sat there and told them, come pick up the person, it would take one or two people to go do it. Instead, they got to send an army out there because now they have to look for them. And then since it's a sanctuary state, you got people sitting there abusing the ICE officers that are out there. I have a whole statement right here that I was going to read to you guys, but just listening to you guys, none of this is relevant anymore because you guys just changed so much.
1: Wow.
8: It makes no sense at all. My daughter doesn't deserve this. She didn't ask for any of this. The people that jumped the fence did, though. They knew exactly what they were doing. They still chose to move forward in that direction. And every day something's happening to somebody. And it is your guys' fault. I hold each and every one of you responsible for it.
1: Amen.
8: And I always will.
1: Amen. Man, woo, that was powerful. Chicago crime stats 2026, 254 people killed in Chicago this year, up 11.4% at this point this year. I'll continue this after the break. 41 people shot last weekend, 3 dead, 15 people shot in the largest mass gang shooting this year, 1,255 shooting victims this year. These are blue cities. These are Democrat policies that are hurting everyday people, killing everyday people. Do you want to go back to that? Do you want to make sure that this increases where you live or spreads where you live? I don't, no, just keep swimming. Let's go forward.
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1: All right, welcome back to the Larry Elder Show. I'm your guest host, Carl Jackson, sitting in for Larry Elder. Guys, I don't want to go backwards. I want to keep swimming forward. I want to continue to fight for this country. And I think I do not want to regress. I don't want to go back to these socialist ideas. They haven't worked anywhere, and they won't work simply because of human nature. You have these people on the left calling capitalism evil. Capitalism is the best system ever invented by man. And people that risk their lives to come to the United States prove it every day. Despite the fact that we're not a pure capitalist society, we've been a mixed economy for God knows how long. It's been quite some time. But nonetheless, we are still the best country in the world because of the opportunities, because of capitalism, because of our Judeo-Christian values. And that's obvious. And it's amazing to me that so many people get duped into falling for the Mamdanis and the El Sayeds and the AOCs of the world. And obviously she's going to be running. But I was spitting off some stats earlier about what happened in Chicago. These are people. You have this, J.B. Pritzker was at some bar somewhere in Illinois, perhaps in Chicago, trying to break a Guinness Book of World Records by drinking hard liquor. Meanwhile, over the weekend, again, 41 people shot last weekend in Chicago, 3 dead. President Trump urging him, begging the governor and the governor of Illinois, the mayor of Chicago, hey, let the National Guard come in. Let me clean this mess up. Give the people a safe place to live. You want these people to be in charge? The people that will say, no. Actually, the reason why they're lying, obviously, the reason why the crime is so bad is because Trump didn't pay for this, or Trump didn't give money for this, or like, what's been the excuse for decades when Trump hasn't been around? What was the excuse during the Biden administration? 254 people killed in Chicago this year. That's up 11.4%. Those are the people that the Democrats pretend they care about. Those are middle-class people. Those are black and brown people, as they would say. 15 people shot in the largest. They call it a mass shooting, but it is a gang shooting. I heard someone else say that, and I'm like, thank you for framing that properly. A serious gang problem there. 1,255 shooting victims this year. 1,255 doors knocked on. Hey, your family member shot, your family member's in the hospital, your family member may be dying. You need to get to the hospital right away, because Democrats think that the good guys are the bad guys, that the cops are the bad guys. You want to go back to that? We experienced a little bit of what the Democrats want to do during the COVID lockdown, censorship, messing with your ability to be able to travel, go out and make money, telling you who's essential. We vote for them and they get to tell us who's essential. You really want to go back to that? Healthcare for all, El Sayed is claiming. Healthcare for all. Medicare for all. Okay, we've had Obamacare. Obamacare has been a complete and utter disaster. So we basically tried that. It was a disaster. The VA does that. No matter who's in charge, it's an absolute disaster, even though I would argue it gets a little better under Republicans, but it's still a disaster for the most part. Who's going to pay for Medicare for all? I wish somebody would ask El Sayed, how are you going to put more people and more money in people, more money in people's pockets by taxing them more? How can you force people onto a system when you only have a finite amount of doctors, a finite amount of nurses? How are they going to get better care? How are they going to even get into the doctor's office or into the hospital when you flood the system? But that's the goal. The goal is to flood the system. Let me share this story with you. I'll get to Charlie Kirk later. I really want to get into that. I hate that. This story of this young mother, this Bank of America executive that was killed in Times Square. You guys hear this? I gotta admit, sometimes I hate it, but I'm just being honest with you. You hear so many stories, and I've heard so many stories where you've just kind of grown numb. You just kind of grown numb. The crime rates in these blue cities where these people just ignore what's happening to their citizens. I hear a story and sometimes I'm like, okay, yeah, I'll check it out later. And I got to admit to you, and that's what I did initially. And then I happened to scroll on New York Post, and then I saw Bank of America exec killed by Times Square maniac was a new mom who had just returned from maternity leave, because I didn't know the victims. I saw the big chick with the knives, and I'm sorry, people shot her. I would have popped a cap in her too. I'm so sick of this nonsense. Democrats allow crazy people that should be institutionalized or in jail where they can get proper care onto the streets. This chick goes out, two knives in her hands, stabs people, and you got morons on the left talking about shooter on the leg. I would like them to put on the uniform, be on the other side of the knives, and say something as stupid as that. Erin Piacenti, forgive me if I am chopping up her name. 32 years old, an Ivy League graduate. She graduated from Fordham Law School. She was recently married, just celebrated her two-year anniversary with her husband. And then she just came off of maternity leave, 5 months of maternity leave. This is, I was thinking about this, and it really hit me. I was like, okay, I don't know what her political stance was. I don't care. She was a mother. She's a victim of a heinous crime. But I started thinking about these lefty chicks, these left-wing nuts. And I was thinking about Erin Piacenti. She had the best of both worlds. She had a beautiful baby. Recently married, you know, 2 years, husband. An executive, vice president, Bank of America. 32 years old. Her life snuffed out. Why? Because Mayor Mamdani and Democrats, they don't care about the people. They care more about the criminals than they do the regular citizens or the mentally insane. The mentally insane should be housed. They should be institutionalized. This lady had literally just returned to work this week from maternity leave. Her daughter will never know her. And just like the gentleman said, Marcus Coleman, Democrats are to blame for that. You want to go back there? You want to go back there? You want this nonsense to spread from state to state to state? No, let's keep swimming. Let's keep swimming. I don't want a crime-infested country, for God's sakes. More on the other side.
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1: You know when you're getting up there in age. I never thought I would say what my dad said. They don't make music like they used to. What's good stuff? Good stuff, Mr. McConnell. I have a love-hate relationship with it. I love listening to the cuts that Mr. McConnell plays, man. Good stuff. All right, so we'll get into the Charlie Kirk thing momentarily. Just quickly to get back to this woman. I have to remind myself, you get caught up into reading so many stories. It could just become work. And I don't want that to ever be the case with me. And so I'm appreciative of the New York Post for just giving us a glimpse of this lady. And listen, even this lady that was shot, Pamela Cisneros, she wasn't treated well either. This lady should have been institutionalized. She had plenty of problems, mental problems. She had a history. But in places like New York, they think it's compassion to allow people out on the streets that'll commit acts like this. That's not compassion. You just killed a mother. A little girl will grow up without her mother. A father, let's be real, man. A dude just having a newborn baby, totally clueless, totally relying on his wife for the most part and trying to chip in where he can to be the dad that he can and be there for his wife. Now you have a young man that has a newborn baby without a mother. That's going to be hard. This lady didn't deserve to die. This lady didn't have to die this way. But because of Democrat policies, she died. She was murdered. Another 68-year-old man that was on the scene was stabbed as well. Fortunately, he will survive. But he just came up from the subway station, got to ground level, and she stabs him. This is Blue City crime. I'm going to talk a little bit about this with John Lott at the top of the hour. Also, he wrote a column. He's written several columns in the last month, but one that I wanted to speak to him about, actually a couple of things. This was in the Federalist. Socialist demand to abolish police and prisons will mean more dead Americans. Carl, are you just trying to scare us? I'm just telling you the truth. We cannot let these people have power. Even Van Jones is calling El Saeed a wacky person. His foreign policy is wacky. But there was something else that he said in the video. I'll share this with you later that caught my attention. We'll get into that. But when we return, John Lott, don't go anywhere. We'll be back.

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2: News this hour from Town Hall. I'm Keith Peters in Washington. More strikes by the U.S. on Iran today, and the Islamic Republic retaliated with its own hits on U.S. targets. President Trump was asked if the U.S. will strike Iran again.
3: We hit them hard last night, very hard. They gave a little love tap, but we hit them very hard last night. We took out all of the new equipment that they tried to build along the Strait of Hormuz, some defensive, some offensive. They were trying to see the ships because they can't see the ships. You know, we're taking out a lot of ships. They can't see it because they have no radar because we blew it up. And we blew up much more than their radar last night. It was a very heavy attack last night. And we're prepared to do another one anytime we want.
2: The GOP is presenting an unusual midterm two-day convention this week and next week in Dallas at the specific behest of President Trump. Zach Kraft, spokesman for the convention, tells the Salem Radio Network who will be speaking at the event.
4: Next week, we're going to have a really exciting slate of programming. You know, President Trump is going to appear on both nights. Vice President J.D. Vance is going to be there on Wednesday. And you're going to hear really a clear breakdown between what Republicans are offering, which is a clear common sense agenda to improve Americans' lives going forward, and what Democrats are offering, which is just a full-blown trip to crazy town socialism and honestly just destroying this country.
2: The convention is being held September 9th and 10th at the American Airlines Center in Dallas, Texas. Two people were killed and the suspect is dead in a shooting at an apartment building in downtown Minneapolis. The Minneapolis Police Department says three of its officers were among those injured Wednesday. Hennepin County Medical Center said it received seven patients and that the three officers are in stable condition. On Wall Street, the Dow by 295 points. More at townhall.com.
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2: Tiger Woods was in a Stuart, Florida courtroom to learn his fate after a DUI, latest rollover accident, and a stint in rehab.
7: Golf great Tiger Woods losing his driver's license and privilege to drive a car for 5 years. This in connection with the most recent rollover crash back in March. Woods checked himself into a rehab center in Zurich, Switzerland. He's out now. Tiger's girlfriend, Vanessa Trump, who used to be married to the president's oldest son, Don Jr., in court today with Woods.
2: That's correspondent Laura Winters reporting. The Lucas Museum of Narrative Art is opening in Los Angeles, showcasing a vast collection of creative work. While Star Wars fans will find familiar pieces, the museum focuses on a broader range of art collected by George Lucas. It includes paintings by Norman Rockwell and Maxfield Parrish. News and analysis at townhall.com. From Washington, I'm Keith Peters. Massachusetts Democrats have chosen an 80-year-old incumbent over a younger opponent in a race for the U.S. Senate. More from correspondent Ben Thomas reporting.
8: It is a progressive movement fueled by young people demanding more from their leaders.
9: Massachusetts Senator Ed Markey has secured the Democratic nomination in his bid for a third term, fighting off a challenge from Representative Seth Moulton. The 47-year-old congressman had argued it was time to make a generational change. But the 80-year-old Markey argued it was he who was more in touch with the state's voters.
8: It is a future that we can realize through a bold, transformational, progressive agenda that inspires hope, lowers costs, wrests the control from the oligarchy.
9: I'm Ben Thomas.
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12: The czar of common sense, the great Eldersky, Don Lorenzo. Welcome to the program. No victocrats allowed, because we've got a country to save. So let's get her.

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1: Mariota here. I'm going to be away today. Carl Jackson will be sitting in for me. Beat him up. Hurt him. Make him feel pain.
2: Thank you, Larry Elder. Appreciate you, man. I always appreciate sitting behind the microphone of Larry Elder. I see we have a caller from Hawaii. If you will hang on, I promise you I will get to you after my guest. You're calling from a long ways away. I really do want to get to you. Taya, I believe, is the name. I hope I'm pronouncing that correctly, but I want to make sure that I get to your call. But I do have to go to my guest, John Lott. John Lott, you guys know him. CrimeResearch.org, author of More Guns, Less Crime. And John is he's a prolific writer, still writing columns constantly to debunk some of this nonsense that Democrats constantly and these lefties constantly put out that are making the streets more dangerous. And John has written several articles recently, but there's a couple that I'd like to focus on. John, welcome to the program. First off, I appreciate you joining me, man.
3: Oh, it's great to talk to you. Despite Larry's urging, I'll try to be gentle on you.
2: I appreciate that. Okay, so, all right, going back to a column that you wrote, this was actually last month, but I think this stuff is timeless given what we're dealing with right now with these DSA candidates, and obviously we're coming up on some midterms. I'm hoping this cycle will make history as Republicans and conservatives here. But you wrote a column last month in the Federalist, socialist demands to abolish police and prisons. But you say prisons will mean more dead Americans. These people actually do want to abolish the police and abolish prisons. What will be the ramifications of that, John Lott?
3: Well, it's not difficult to figure out. I mean, if you want to reduce crime, you have to make it riskier for criminals to commit crime. That means higher arrest rates, higher conviction rates, longer prison sentences. It means letting victims be able to go and defend themselves. And at least I'll say the Democrats are consistent across the board. They don't want to make it high arrest rates. They don't want prosecutors going after criminals. They don't want them to serve long sentences. And they also don't want to make it so that victims are able to go and defend themselves. And, you know, the thing is, Democrats constantly claim that they care about the poor, that they care about blacks, that they care about Hispanics. Who do they think the victims are of these crimes that are occurring? You know, even illegals. People tend to commit crimes against people who are like themselves. 90% of blacks who are murdered by other blacks. About 85% of Hispanics are murdered by other Hispanics. Overwhelmingly, illegal aliens in the United States have crimes committed against them by other illegal aliens. And so, you know, if they care about the criminals, but they don't seem to care about the victims that are there. And, you know, and it's more than just the direct victims of crime. I mean, you'll have people like Governor Westmore, the governor of Maryland, when Trump did the federalization of law enforcement in D.C., he said that Trump's move was racist. Well, you know, the latest data we have for D.C. indicates that 96% of the people who are murdered in D.C. are blacks. Well, you know, man. So you have an 84% drop in murder rates, you know, now compared to before the federalization last year. Whose lives do you think you saved as a result of that? And it's more than just the direct victims of violent crime, which obviously is extremely important. Those are huge losses imposed upon people. But when you have higher crime in areas, stores close. Who do you think works in those stores? Who do you think shops in those stores? Who do you think owns homes in those areas whose property values are depressed as a result of higher crime rates in those areas? So they claim that they care about those groups of people, but the very policies that they push, and, you know, and it's just not a few fringe Democrats. We went through the stuff. You have, there was a resolution going and saying that opposing defunding the police. 61 members of the House Democratic Caucus voted against that. You had a resolution calling for basically completely defunding ICE. You had over half of the Democrats in the House voted for that. You know, you just had a letter that members of the Democratic House tried to get together to say, you know, we think law enforcement's important for reducing crime. They got 15 members of the Democrats in the House to go and sign that letter. And so, you know, it's just not a few Democratic socialists who have these types of views. It's something that the Democrats as a whole are unwilling to go and speak out against.
2: John, you wrote in this particular column, I'm going to read directly the quotes from El Said that you posted in this column that was in the Federalist last month. And again, you can John R. Lott Jr. on X, crimeresearch.org. Make sure you find him there. He's a prolific writer, author. So make sure you check out all of his work. I honestly use his work as resource, as a resource work, to continuously reference. He's that good when it comes to this, this type of stuff. But El Said says specifically, and I quote, "I believe that we do need to defund the police. The police have become standing armies we deploy against our own people." That is crazy town. And my concern is, it looks like this guy is flaming out, but I don't know. I don't trust it. I'm hoping Mike Rogers will win in Michigan. But I'm concerned that these people are elevating to a point where more people, this type of thinking is becoming normal in America amongst Democrats, not just TSA, like you said, but regular Democrats.
3: Yeah, I mean, Tallarico in Texas, Nixon in Florida, the Senate candidates that they have for both of those offices have the same views. You know, it's, again, who do they think is going to be harmed as a result of having these types of policies that you're quoting them as having? You know, and one of the interesting things is there was a survey a little while ago of people in Chicago asking them whether they supported federalization of law enforcement in Chicago like Trump had done in Washington, D.C. And Hispanics favored it strongly. Blacks favored it. The people who were completely against it were white liberals. You know, you're talking about almost 90% of white liberals were against it. And so overall, just because they were so massively against it, overall, there was opposition to it. But you see this in so many surveys. The people who are more likely to be victims of violent crime understand the importance of having police to go and protect them. You know, the people who are the least likely to be harmed, you know, they can live in their ivory towers and think that, well, you know, somebody like AOC has made the statement that having more police actually causes more crime to occur. So, you know, you kind of wonder what universe these people are in. But, what I'll say is at least they're consistent across the board, you know, that they don't want to make it risky for criminals to commit crime in any way, whether through law enforcement or allowing citizens to be able to go and defend themselves. But the people who are the victims, the people whose lives are destroyed, are the ones who they claim that they care about.
2: Oh, man, we just have 1 minute in this segment. John Lott is going to stick with me for one more segment. In this column, you write 54% of murders in the U.S. occur in just 2% of the counties. John, what counties would those be? Are those blue counties by chance?
3: Yeah, no, overwhelmingly people can see the list on our website, but they're the ones that they would think would be the case. I'll just say, you know, it's interesting. It's just not these politicians. We go and ask the 20 chatbots, these AI chatbots, what types of things can reduce crime. And all the chatbots disagreed that higher arrest rates and higher conviction rates reduce crime.
2: What?
3: So, I mean, it's...
2: Okay.
3: You know, and basically,
2: we,
3: half of
2: wait, we, John, half we have... John, we have to take a break. Hold that thought. Hold that thought. More with John Lott on the other side.
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0: speaking with my guest, John Lodge Jr., Dr. John R. Lodge Jr. You can find him on X, John R. Lodge Jr. on X. Check out his website, crimeresearch.org. I mean, he's a prolific writer. You guys know him, More Guns, Less Crime, The Bias Against Guns, Freedonomics, Gun Control Myths. I mean, again, a prolific writer. And this information is important. I would encourage you, particularly if, and maybe you're new to politics, maybe you just recently become a conservative Republican, whatever it may be. Maybe you're somewhere in the middle, but you're hearing this information for the first time. I would just encourage you to make sure you share John's work. If you don't want your city to become a violent place, or the cops to be defunded, or any nonsense like that, make sure you share the information that you can get from crimeresearch.org. Okay, John, the AI thing does not surprise me. I'll be honest with you. It's one of the reasons I don't think I'm as fearful as AI, because I think people will still have to do their due diligence when it comes to AI, because you have biased people that are around them. I understand they can kind of do their own thing, but nonetheless, that was pretty shocking. But I also want to get to this. I want to make sure that people hear this, because oftentimes you will hear on CNN, MSNBC, or one of these mainstream but more liberal-leaning networks that when it comes to illegals, illegals commit fewer crime or have a lower crime rate than American citizens do. So what do we have to fear? Is that accurate?
1: No, it's not even close to being accurate. Look, I mean, it's hard to get a lot of great data on this, but the data that we have, I think, shows the opposite. Basically, Department of Homeland Security came out and noted that about 14% of the people who were incarcerated in New York State were illegal aliens. Now, that's very likely an underestimate. For multiple reasons. One is the fact that New York did not work with the Department of Homeland Security in identifying any of these individuals. You also have it so that when in parts of the state over periods of time, when people were brought in to local county courthouses and arraigned, ICE would go and pick them up before they would even get into the prison or the jail systems that were there. Mm-hmm. And so... but if you're an American citizen who goes and does a robbery, you're going to end up in jail. Okay. You're not going to be picked up by ICE before you can get to the holding cell there. And so, but 14%, is about 3.5 times more than the highest estimate out there from Pew on the share of the general population that are illegals. So they're way overrepresented. Now,
0: John, hold on just a sec, because that is very important, I think, for people to hear. 14% of illegals, at least, are committing crime. You said that's 3.5% higher than three and a half times. Wow.
1: Their share of the general population, the highest estimate of illegal share of the general population in New York. So they're way overrepresented. So, you know, about 4% is the estimate of illegal share of the population in New York. Even if you think it's higher than that, even if you think it's 6% or even if it's 7%, it would still be their share of the incarcerated population, which again is an underestimate of their share of crimes, would still be twice their share of the population that's there. And, you know, there's basically three different types of estimates that are there that the media relies on all the time with these things. One often kind of looks at all immigrants, both legal and illegal immigrants, and lumps them together. And the problem is that while illegal immigrants commit crime at a high rate, legal immigrants tend to commit crimes at very low rates. And when you mix the two together, you're going to dramatically underestimate the crime overall that illegals are doing, because they're not going to be the same as the other group. The other thing that you have, places like Cato will go and look at things, something called the American Community Survey from the census. And the problem with that is that

0: you're voluntarily asking people to voluntarily say whether they're U.S. citizens or not. And people on the other side will recognize that illegals generally will not be honest about whether they're in the country illegally. But the ones who are incarcerated have a greater incentive to lie than just people in general, illegals in general, because they know that they can be deported directly from prison there. And if they aren't already tagged as being illegal, and which is going to be true in a lot of states that don't ask them whether they're American citizens or not, they have an additional incentive to underestimate. Plus, as I just mentioned, you have a lot of illegals that never make it into the prison or the jail populations because they're picked up beforehand. And on top of all that, as we were talking about in the first segment, criminals tend to commit crimes against people who are like themselves. Illegals sure. tend to commit crimes against other illegals. Well, a lot of illegals who are victims of crime may not go to the police to go and report crimes. So that's just yet another reason why it's going to be underestimated. And, you know, there are other things we can go on there. But I think, I think it's pretty clear that, and I'll just mention one other thing, and that is we just had the largest percentage increase in total felony violent crime during the 4 years of the Biden administration that we've ever seen since we started collecting the data. The Bureau of Justice Statistics indicated it went up by 59% over those 4 years. Now, here's the problem. I don't think it's just a coincidence that that was the same time that we had the largest increase in illegal aliens coming into the country. And when the data comes out from the Bureau of Justice Statistics for last year, I'm willing to make a bet that we had a big drop in violent crime. And you know, so Trump's, we have all these illegals coming in under Biden, violent crime soars. Trump seals the border. He's arresting illegal aliens who have criminal records and deporting them. And violent crime is falling. And the thing is, it's just not the criminals that you've caught and you're deporting. Even the ones that you haven't caught, they don't want to get deported. How do they keep from getting deported? Well, they have to keep off of police radar because they know if they get arrested and get taken into the local county courthouse, there's a reasonable chance that ICE will be there in order to go and pick them up and deport them at that time. And so to keep from being deported, they try to keep off of police radar, and the way they keep off of police radar is not to go and commit crimes right now.
1: Man, John R. Lott Jr., make sure you find him online at John R. Lott or on X, crimeresearch.org. I wanted to get to ask John more questions. He's got a hard out, but I will tweet some of his work. He's a prolific writer, so you can find him online. John, appreciate the time, man. You take care.
0: Thank you for being there. I really appreciate it.

0: 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The Answer.
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3: Born on America's darkest day of 9/11, the Tunnel to Towers Foundation has been helping America's heroes ever since. In this 25th anniversary year of 9/11, we honor heroes like New York City Police Department Detective Eric Kaleha. Kaleha, a Bensonhurst, Brooklyn native, worked his way up to the rank of detective and answered the call after September 11th, serving at Ground Zero in the months that followed. In 2022, he was diagnosed with multiple cancers tied to his heroic service. Just 5 months later, he passed away from a 9/11 related illness. Eric is survived by his wife, Marilyn, and his two children. To honor his life and service, Tunnel to Towers paid off the mortgage on the Kaleha family home through its Fallen First Responder Home Program. 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That's T, the number 2, and then t.org.
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1: 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Leslie Friedman there to take your calls. I'm sorry I missed Taya in Hawaii. She was talking about how we need to open up, or she wanted to talk about how we needed to open up mental institutions. I completely agree with those, or agree with that. That is extremely important. John Lott was talking about, I mean, you have this El Saeed. These people literally want to defund the police. That is inevitably going to lead to more crime. They demonize the real good guys. They demonize the heroes. I can remember, I'm sure when we were all kids, our teachers would ask us, what do you want to be when you get big? And so many of us, cops or athletes or doctors or lawyers, firemen. I mean, those were the people that we wanted to emulate. Those were the people or the professions that so many kids wanted to go in. And what the left wants to do is demonize the police. It's absolutely insane to me. There was a column in Newsmax, and I think it is, I think it works well. I think this is something that we need to do. I understand that this election isn't going to be about just messaging, but messaging and communication matters. Rhetoric matters, particularly if it's truthful. The left is going to take us backwards. Luckily, right now, El Saeed is stepping in it, but we cannot take any of these races for granted. I want to talk about AI data sitters. I want to talk about reframing this thing as capitalism versus socialism. Let me share this information with you. There was an August poll of likely voters. This is from Newsmax. Their national poll, they conducted 1,000 likely general election voters, conducted August 18th through 24. Democrats leading the generic congressional ballot. 48 to 43%, with 9% undecided. So let me just read the overview. With just over 9 weeks now, would be 8 weeks remaining before the midterm elections, Republicans face a difficult political environment as they seek to retain their majorities in the House and in the Senate. So now they're talking about this poll that they conducted. The margin basically is a Democrat plus five. So Democrats have a favorable rating in the poll that they conducted. Other measures point to the challenges facing Republicans. So 58% of voters say the country is on the wrong track, compared with 37% who say it's heading in the right direction. All right. That's a problem. That's an issue, right? President Trump's three-way job rating stands at 48% approve, 48% disapprove. Within that overall approval figure, 33% both approve of Trump and his policies. Another 15% approve of his policies alone. But the economy remains a dominant issue amongst the people that they polled. Likely voters, mind you, likely voters for the general election. 46% identify the economy as the most important issue. That includes 26% who specifically cite inflation and the cost of living. This is where messaging comes in. This is crucial. President Trump, I understand that things aren't necessarily where we want them to be, but we've come a long way. We've seen gas prices lowered before. We have this Iranian war. I believe this is a necessity to take care of, so sons and daughters won't have to go back there. We don't have to worry about this. Personally, I would prefer we farm out any ground incursions to the Israelis, and we continue with the economic sanctions and pressure that we're putting on. Now, this goes on. Among independents, that figure rises to 32%, speaking of the economy. While 54% of voters say the economy is not in a recession, pessimism about the economic direction remains pronounced. 60% say the economy is getting worse. The numbers among independents are very important. Obviously, unfortunately, I should say, independents decide elections. Oftentimes, independents are just disgruntled Republicans, perhaps some Democrats. It says on the generic congressional ballot, Republicans received 27% of the independent vote. Democrats receive 48%. Oh, Carl, polls don't matter. It's always funny to me. People say polls don't matter, and then they read polls. But I agree that polls are meant to shape. Sometimes when you're far enough out, polls shape elections. As Labor Day passes, as we get past the Labor Day weekend here, the polls are going to tighten up. All right. So changes in both the political environment and voters' perceptions of the economy will be necessary to substantially alter the trajectory. But here's the deal. When you reframe this race, these midterms, as capitalism versus socialism, the numbers change drastically. This is why people are telling you, listen, man, the DSA are a manna from heaven. It doesn't, say that again, Sean, it doesn't mean that we, doesn't mean that we've got it in the bag, but it means our chances are rising, but we've got to get out there and fight. More on this, on the other side.
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1: All right, 888-971-SAGE, 888-971-SAGE is the number to call in. Socialism versus capitalism, that's what we are facing this in these midterm elections. Please get out and vote. I understand you're tired. I understand things are hard. I understand some people might think things aren't as good as you thought they would be. But I'm going to be talking to you momentarily. I think we need to, and I think the Trump administration has to do this more effectively. You really have to go back and remind people of just how bad it was under the Biden administration, what you've done to make some corrections to turn the economy around. But there were some serious things that the Biden administration did to really destroy, that really destroyed our economy. And some of the things aren't going to turn around right away. But anyway, getting back to this issue of framing capitalism versus socialism, when Republicans frame the argument as capitalism versus socialism, when you start speaking of some of these socialists, these democratic socialists, I heard James Carville say they need to take the D off and just run as socialists and not run in our party. No, they need to run in your party because you guys are the ones that allowed them to co-opt your party. You said nothing about it. You let them run roughshod. You used them, or at least you thought you were using them. And then now they're having their way. These people have organized. Some of you guys are wondering, how are these little peons, I mean, just getting all of this attention, rising in these primaries? And you know, the easy answer is you've got these billionaire donors sitting back. And that's true. You do have the George Soroses of the world. I forget the American dude that lives in China or whatever it is that that hates America. Singh. So that is true in part. But one thing that the DSA does, I have to give them credit for. You know, you can't join the DSA without a paid membership, and also without volunteering to go knock on doors, get their candidates. So while Democrats are sitting fat and pretty, the Democrat establishment, you have these DSA candidates literally outworking these people and raising not a lot of money, but enough money even through membership, right, to make sure they can compete in some races, and then they've got energy on the ground. So these guys have learned to organize. But when people hear what they stand for, they get scared. That's why the capitalism versus socialism contrast is so important. Having said that, I want to play a clip for you. This is cut number. This is Tallarico. This has been getting a lot of buzz today, and I want to make sure you hear it. I'm sure you've heard it, but I want you to hear it again. I'll react to it. Cut number 18. This is in September of 2020, because right now, listen, I am listening to people in Texas, and I'm thinking, hey, listen, Tallarico's going to lose. Paxton is going to run roughshod over this guy. People that I'm listening to in Texas are saying, we haven't seen it this way before. Paxton really better get his butt in gear and do some work here. Cut number 18, por favor, Mr. McConnell.
2: The multifaceted threat of a climate crisis, an economic crisis, and a social justice crisis, I think that kind of New Deal effort would be the only approach to start to address all three in a thoughtful and meaningful way.
3: Good for you, Jim.
4: Thank you very much. The second question, communities of color receive the most harm from the impacts of climate change and yet receive the least government support to deal with it. Tell us about one of the committees you are on or hope to be on and the most important actions that committee could take to fight for climate justice and mitigate the impacts of climate change for all Texans.
2: Yeah, and I'm so thankful that you asked this question, and also thankful that young activists have really drawn the link between climate change and white supremacy and capitalism in our country. And I think only ending the ways that all three of those oppressive systems work together are we going to be able to begin the process of dismantling them.
1: Climate change, white supremacy, and capitalism. Climate change, white supremacy, and capitalism. So basically what Tallarico, I realize this is 2020, but this is what this guy really believes. He's in front of his people. He wants to abolish capitalism, essentially. He's going to blame everything on climate change. Climate justice, what the heck is climate justice? I mean, you can travel to different places right here where I live in Central Florida. If I go back to L.A., you can go from, you know, different neighborhoods, whether they're, you know, majority Latino, Mexican, or whatever, black, white, or whatever. People are breathing. people are breathing the same air. Black people or Latinos aren't being impacted by the climate any differently than white people are. But this is what they do. This is what they always have to have some type of crisis. What the Democrats do, and what socialists do, is they make you fear something, and then they say, I'm your champion to solve this problem. There's a climate crisis, all right? So the sky is falling. Hey, Republicans aren't doing anything about it. I will solve your problem. I will be your champion. There's an issue with race, right? White supremacists. I'm a white guy. I'm not a white supremacist. Republicans are white supremacists. I'll fight back against those nasty white supremacists. Meanwhile, what they're trying to do is trap you into believing in socialism. This nonsense, this crisis politics, is a Trojan horse to get you to buy into socialism by buying into them. By them saying, I'm going to be your champion. You want to get rid of capitalism? It is hilarious to me. It is hilarious to think that the people that flood this nation and have invaded this nation, that risk their lives to come to this nation, overwhelmingly are trying to get away from dictatorial regimes, are trying to get away from socialism to capitalism. Yet these people say capitalism is bad. I mean, it's just astonishing to me. It's astonishing to me. Van Jones, we don't have time for Van Jones, right? The Van Jones clip? Cut night. Okay. All right. So when we get back, I want to play this clip with Van Jones, and then I've got to wrap up this issue with capitalism versus socialism. How when Republicans frame the midterms as capitalism versus socialism, the odds, at least in this poll, their odds of keeping power after the midterms greatly increases. So I want to make sure that I finish that off and get into this Van Jones audio, because there's something he said that I think is crucial. We'll be back.
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0: baby. Coming to you live from the Relief Factor studio, The Larry Elder Show.
1: Listen. All right, let's see if I can play this off real quickly here and get to this Van Jones audio. If not, we'll get to it on the other side after our interview with Corey DeAngelo. Is it Corey? Anyway, Corey from the Heritage Foundation. Man, I don't know why Corey's last name slipped me. Anyway, that's going to be a great interview because you need to find out what the left is still doing to brainwash your children, why school choice matters. So Corey DeAngelis, he will be with us at the top of the hour. Forgive me, Corey. I had a brain freeze for a second there. Real quickly. All right, capitalism versus socialism contrast. So when voters are asked whether they prefer Republican or Democratic candidate, Democrats hold a 48-43% advantage, okay? But when the choice is framed ideologically as a contrast between a Republican who supports free market capitalism and a Democrat who supports big government socialism, the numbers flip. All right, so Republicans, free market capitalists, then go up 47%. Democrats, big government socialists, go down to 40%, or at least they did in this poll. Don't know or refuse to answer were 13%. So that produces, again, a 7-point advantage for Republicans compared with the Democrats' 5-point advantage on the standard of the generic ballot. And again, I suspect as we get past Labor Day, more people are going to pay attention to what's going on in politics. And so hopefully more people, again, will pay attention and will defeat these socialists, these DSA, that are literally trying to fundamentally transform America. All right. The finding is not simply a product of the August survey. The trend shows movement in both directions over the past months. This was a poll, again, conducted by Newsmax. Ideological framing, July 26th through August 2026. Again, Republicans, 47% when you frame it as capitalism versus socialism. Democrats, 40%. The Republican share has declined 2 points since July, while the Democratic share has increased 4 points. Even so, the August results leave the free market capitalist framing ahead by 7 points. That distinction, they say, matters because it suggests that voters who currently give Democrats an advantage on the generic ballot do not necessarily respond the same way when the election is presented as a choice between competing economic philosophies. And that's what this has to be. The ideological framing produces particularly strong Republican results among several major voter groups. In August, the Republican free market capitalist versus Democrat big government socialist choice produced these results. Republicans, 92% to 3%. Conservatives, 81% to 13%. Trump, 2024 voters, 85% to 7%. Men, 53 to 37. Married voters, 53 to 34. That's a little shocking. Voters, 55 and older, 52 to 33. White voters, 52 to 34. Midwest, 49 to 38. South, 48 to 38. Regardless, when you frame this election and the midterms as capitalism versus socialism, Republicans come out on top. President Trump, Republicans, that needs to happen. We'll be back on the other side. Corey DeAngelis with the Heritage Foundation.
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4: News this hour from Town Hall. I'm Jason Walker. At least two people have been killed, six wounded in a shooting in downtown Minneapolis. Two officers among those who were hit. A 19-year-old gunman Wednesday forced his way into a grade school in Virginia, shot and wounded a staff member, then he committed suicide. Huge day in South America as the push to produce more oil in Venezuela has grown, with Chevron investing $7 billion.
6: Energy Secretary Chris Wright is in Venezuela.
7: President Trump's mission in Venezuela is straightforward. The mission is to bring peace, freedom, opportunity, and prosperity to the people of Venezuela.
6: Wright says he believes this will bring many thousands of jobs.
7: And starting this ball rolling of peace, opportunity, and prosperity for everyone.
6: Yet because Venezuela's energy infrastructure is severely degraded and the nation is operating under international sanctions, its daily production is just over 1 million barrels. The U.S. produces almost 14 million barrels of oil per day. I'm Ed Donahue.
4: The European Union taking a long look at how to respond to an attempted drone attack at a key airport in Germany. It has been blamed on the Kremlin. European Commission President Ursula von der Leyen.
8: The German government has identified Russia as behind an attempt to attack cargo planes at Leipzig Halle Airport. Had this attack succeeded, this would have resulted in enormous damage and possibly even loss of life.
4: In the meantime, she says that EU foreign ministers are considering possibly more sanctions, but many member nations remain cautious about escalating tensions with Moscow. More on these stories, townhall.com.
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4: Here's another place for the AI frenzy and where it's making itself felt. How about the market for luxury homes? Rich Thomason explains.
10: High-income earners, many of them employees at AI companies, are snapping up multi-million-dollar houses in the San Francisco Bay Area. Undaunted by the higher mortgage rates and rising home prices that are keeping many would-be buyers from affording a home. The Bay Area buying spree, part of a nationwide trend of sales of upper-end properties, largely holding up better than sales of less expensive homes. Rich Thomason reporting.
4: The Dutch Central Bank moving billions of dollars worth of gold reserves from North America to London. The shift, described as crisis preparedness, happened between March and August. The bank says it transferred 86 metric tons of gold to London from New York and Ottawa. Breaking news and analysis, townhall.com. Federal Aviation Administration extending a ban on U.S. flights to Haiti's capital until at least next March because of gang violence. Here's Bob Agnew.
11: The ban means that commercial operators and U.S.-registered civilian aircraft cannot fly below 10,000 feet in Port-au-Prince and nearby areas, including parts of central Haiti. The FAA first halted such flights in November of 2025. That was after armed men shot at a Spirit Airlines flight as it was landing in Port-au-Prince. Bob Agnew reporting.
4: New York City's public school system will ban artificial intelligence for students up to the eighth grade during the upcoming school year. The mayor says the move is part of a wider assessment of how kids in the nation's largest school district interact with technology. City Hall is also describing the policy as the, quote, most expansive prohibition in the nation. More on these stories, townhall.com.
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14: The czar of common sense, the great Eldersky, Don Lorenzo. Welcome to the program. No victor crafts allowed because we've got a country.

0: Hey, El Dorados, Carl Jackson will be sitting in for me today. Try and be kind. I know he's not the black face of white supremacy, but I worked very hard for that title, and I ain't giving it up. Please say hello, man. Carl Jackson.
1: Thank you, Larry Elder. I appreciate it. I want to go right to my guest. I actually had him on my podcast earlier, and this guy was so good. I wanted to introduce you to him. He's out there fighting the culture wars, if you will. He's with the Heritage Foundation, also working with Accuracy in Media. But the left is brainwashing our kids in these government schools. The teachers' unions are doing everything possible to empower themselves instead of educate your children. And in schools like the Portland school district, they're literally, and unfortunately, Corey, we can't play that video on the Salem News Channel, but they're literally having drag queens, reintroducing the kids, into the school year, welcoming the kids into the school year. Absolutely insane. So anyway, without any further ado, Corey DeAngelis, thank you so much for coming on to the Larry Elder Show.
2: Hey, thanks so much for having me.
1: Yeah, okay, all right. So Corey, a fascinating conversation with you earlier today. Let me start here. We can't play the video, but what was happening? What was happening in the Portland schools? If you'll describe that to the audience, I think people need to understand exactly what the left is doing still, because I believe that these midterms are absolutely crucial. I don't want to go backwards. This is what we're still dealing with. This is what we need to get rid of. What happened with this video when it comes to the Portland public schools?
2: It's almost unbelievable. It seemed like it was a headline straight out of the Babylon Bee. It was beyond parody. You basically had their own Portland Public Schools official Facebook page release their back-to-school video welcoming students and staff. And who's the first person in the video right after they show the logo of Portland Public Schools? It's a guy dressed as a woman, a drag queen, welcoming everybody back using his fake name, Poison Waters. I don't even know what the heck, where that came from. But it's free advertising for school choice and homeschooling. And, you know, Carl, it's basically a way, I think the school district was flexing its muscle, basically showing parents, flaunting to them, like, look, we have your students. We have your children. We're going to brainwash them and groom them into gender ideology, whether you like it or not. Because in Oregon, they don't have any school choice. This is the same state that outlawed private education back in 1922, over 100 years ago. Thankfully, the Supreme Court overturned that decision, that law in 1925, when they famously ruled that the child is not the mere creature of the state. But you have so many officials in Portland, obviously, they don't listen to those words. They think they own your kids. And this should be a wake-up call for conservatives all across the country, not just in Portland. They're trying to take your kids away from you, turn them into socialism, and then also groom them into gender ideology. It's a sick state of affairs, and this is the same school district that has policies to keep secrets from parents if a child changes their gender at school. So it's crazy, and they're doing it under the guise of protecting kids from their own families, which is just totally perverse. It's communism. And we gotta stop it right away. And it's up to the parents to wake up and say no more. These are my kids, not yours.
1: Yeah, I mean, this is really dangerous. I encourage you guys to make sure you check out my podcast, The Carl Jackson Show, YouTube, Spotify, wherever you go to get your podcast, Salem Podcast Network, The Carl Jackson Show, where you can watch the video of this dude dressed like a chick that looks like a freaking linebacker welcoming these kids back to school. It's absolutely, absolutely insane to me, but this is what we're dealing with. This stuff has not really gone away. And the point that I made earlier with you, I'm speaking to Corey DeAngelis of the Heritage Foundation, also with Accuracy in Media. The left doesn't have kids. They abort their children, so many of these women, or they don't want to have kids. And so they want to brainwash our kids. And I think conservatives have to keep that in mind, which particularly in these government schools.
2: Yeah, Vodi Bakum said it best. We cannot continue to send our children to Caesar for their education and be surprised when they come home as Romans. I'm hoping the parents aren't surprised anymore and they stop sending their kids to these institutions. And the trend is going that way. Portland Public Schools has lost thousands of students in the past year alone, and homeschooling has doubled across the country. So families are waking up. There's a renaissance of sorts, a parent revolution. And this is why we need school choice. That money that they're spending in Portland public schools, it's $23,000 a kid. That money should follow the child. It's your kid. It's your money. You're paying taxes. You should be able to take that to a private school, or you should be able to use it for homeschooling, because you're right. The radical left has infiltrated the school system. They're molding the minds of other people's children. They figured out they don't have to have their own kids anymore. They can take yours, subvert your values, and push theirs in the school system for 13 years from K through 12 education. And then they continue this propaganda through college for four more years. So we have to win by striking at the root. We can't just have more kids because they're trying to take ours from us.
1: Okay. I love the fact that you brought up this idea that when it comes to taking kids out of school, people have this notion that, okay, if a kid is taken out of a government school, that government school suffers greatly monetarily, so on, et cetera. But the money can go with the kid. It's not a zero-sum game.
2: Right, exactly. And it's competition. It's a rising tide that lifts all boats. We've seen this play out in practice. It's not theoretical anymore. You look in Florida, they were at the bottom of the pack on the nation's report card for math and reading scores. They've expanded school choice to every single family, regardless of income, over the past couple of decades. And now Florida's at the top handful of states after adjusting for differences in student characteristics across states to get apples to apples comparisons. And they didn't improve because they threw more money at the problem. Florida's spending 27% less than the national average, yet they're knocking it out of the park on math and reading scores because of school choice competition. There's a lot of evidence, 10 out of 11 studies, academic ones out of Florida, finding that more competition from school choice improves the outcomes in the public schools, whether that's on test scores, whether that's improving the culture of the school and improving safety and reducing disciplinary issues in the schools as well. So this isn't a zero-sum game. It's a win-win solution. And the district schools improve at the same time. And there's never been a public school that's shut down because of school choice. There's never been negative effects on the public schools. They actually do a better job. And, you know, the public schools in America spend about $20,000 a kid. When you get a scholarship, it typically tends to be, even if you have a school choice program, half that amount. So the public schools get to keep some of the money. And, I mean, that's a good deal for the public schools that they get to keep any money at all for students who are no longer educating. If you stop shopping at Walmart, you go to Trader Joe's or Publix or wherever, and Walmart got to keep half of your money or even a third of your money, that'd be a good deal for Walmart. They'd be happy about that. I'd argue the public school should be happy they get to keep anything at all.
1: that's a fair point. I actually want to play, if we have time for this, guys, I want to play cut number 23. This is Randy Weingarten. She's doubling down on her Target boycott, and I want to get Corey's reaction to that. Cut number 23, please, Mr. McConnell.
3: 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And in March, we said if Target remained silent, we would shop elsewhere for back-to-school supplies. And we have done that. Go to the campaign website, shopsmart.aft.org, type in your zip code, and get back-to-school shopping alternatives near you, including unionized businesses with comparable prices to Target.
1: Okay, so this is Randy Weingarten, and as I was telling you earlier, Corey, I haven't gone to Target in years. I think I'm going to go Christmas shopping there this year in honor of Randy Weingarten. This chick is the head of the teachers union. She's concerned about ICE, illegals that are taking up classroom spaces, so on, etc. Just 1 minute left in this block. I'd like to hold you over for another block if you can stick with me, Corey. Yep. Do teachers unions have the best interest of our students at heart given what you've...
2: No, not at all. I looked through 200 pages of Randy Weingarten's resolutions this past year that they passed in Washington, D.C. Not a single one had to do with improving student outcomes. They're not even really concerned about the teachers either. I mean, teacher salaries have been flat over time. They passed resolutions to abolish ICE. They passed one to mobilize for the 2026 elections. They considered one to cut the military budget by 50%. I mean, you can't make this stuff up, but nothing to do with improving student outcomes. That's why our academics are in the gutter. Randy Weingarten's union allocates 99.9% of their political contributions to Democrats every election cycle. It's a money laundering operation for the left, and we got to shut it down, and we got to free the kids. And help the teachers, too, because Randy's making them look bad.
1: We'll be back with more on the other side. Mark Corrigan.
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0: in these midterms. 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
1: I'm here to wish you all a successful 2026-2027 school year and to thank all the amazing principals, teachers, and staff for your dedication to your students and their learning. While we can often get caught up in the hustle and bustle, it's so important to remember that together we rise with excellence and purpose.
0: Okay, so he sounded like he had a lisp when he said hustle and bustle. Mm-hmm. Other than that, he was pretty close to James Earl Jones. I mean, this is insane. You have children looking at a confused dude, a man, looks like a freaking linebacker from the Philadelphia Eagles or from the, there's no Portland team. But, I mean, just absolutely insane to me. This is what we're still dealing with. You spoke about the teachers' unions. You went through, did you say you went through Randy Weingarten's 200 pages,
2: more than 200 pages.
0: And she didn't talk about students?
2: No, and if I watched the whole convention, too. They had Hakeem Jeffries saying to get Democrats back in charge in Congress. They had Governor Wes Moore, a Democrat out of Maryland. They had Raphael Warnock, a Democrat out of Georgia. It was a campaign speech, all of them. And you had just roars from the crowd of the teachers' union delegates saying, yes, this is what we're doing. We're mobilizing for the 2026 elections. We're not here to debate education. We're not here to get back to the science of reading. They don't care about any of those things because all the money that goes towards the teachers' union out of everyday teachers' paychecks, it goes towards political activity. Less than 10% of the NEA's funding goes towards representing teachers according to their own publicly available information from their LM2 report. So, yeah, it's crazy. And this Dr. Poison Waters, I just looked it up really quick. He's got an honorary doctorate, not a real one. So he insists on being called a doctor. His real name is Kevin Cook. But you know what's interesting to me is years ago when conservatives would point out that, oh, there's this teacher or principal who's a drag queen on the side, the response from the left would be to say, well, that's separate. That's our private personal life. I'm doing this, you know, behind, you know, not during the school day. The kids don't need to know about this. And we would respond by saying, well, the kids do know about it. They're bringing it up. Well, now they're doing it on the actual publicly funded public Facebook accounts of the Portland Public Schools saying, and he's dressed up in drag. And it's like, you know, they just move the goalpost, right? So like, once we find out, well, you're doing it, well, it's, they try to explain it away, and then now they're just creeping it more and more and more to the kids. And if they're doing that publicly, what do you think they're doing behind closed doors? I mean, again, they're keeping secrets from parents in the same school district. You bet they're probably telling young boys, oh, you probably think you're a girl, right? And vice versa with young girls. It's a huge problem, and they're pushing this on kids, young, impressionable minds when they're very confused at a young age. So this is a It's something that the parents should revolt in a peaceful way, of course, about it, because these are your children and our future.
0: Absolutely. Okay. Again, I'm speaking to my guest, Corey DeAngelis of the Heritage Foundation, also with Accuracy in Media. You can go out and get his book, The Parent Revolution. The Parent Revolution. A couple of things. We couldn't play the video, but there was a video that Accuracy in Media was able to capture, basically undercover video, if you will, or hidden camera, where you had these people at Southern or a woman at Southern Methodist University admitting that they're just relabeling DEI. DEI isn't going anywhere. They're essentially doubling down on DEI. I don't even understand how. I want to see some of these people cuffed. It's getting frustrating, but I want people to understand these leftists, these schools are indoctrinating your children. We're the United States of America. They're trying to divide us, you know, with identity politics, class warfare. Is DEI calming down any under the Trump administration? I know he's made some efforts, but what are you seeing on the ground?
2: Yeah. Look, he did an executive order to get rid of DEI, but that's not a law. And, you know, Congress, not very much happens unless you have 60 votes to overcome a filibuster in the Senate. We don't have that many Republicans in the U.S. Senate. So what they're basically doing, even though I'd argue it's illegal to divide people based on race. It's a violation of the Civil Rights Act. And we have a Department of Justice that's going after some of the school districts under Harmeet Dillon and

0: leadership at the Department of Justice. But, you know, what they're really doing with this DEI, like in my home state of Texas and other red states, they've tried to ban DEI and ban critical race theory and gender ideology. But the schools, time and time again, including the latest one that we found with Southern Methodist University, a private Christian university in Texas, they just, what the quote is, that they are doing a lot of maneuvering to keep DEI hidden. So what they do is they change their Office of Diversity and Inclusion to the Office of Cultural Intelligence. So they're just changing the label. They're moving the goalpost. They figure most people at the end of the day, they're just going to look at this stuff on the internet and that'll be the end of it. And they figure if they just change the name, well, then they're all fine and dandy and no one's going to investigate them. Well, now we have this undercover video from a group called Accuracy and Media went in, pretended they were a student, I guess, or a teacher or something like that. And you have the administrator there saying, oh, no, we're still doing this. DEI is alive and well. And this isn't the first university to do this. But I will say it's shocking because, you know, a lot of parents, conservative parents, they think, one, if I'm in Texas, I don't have to worry about those California problems. The lunatics are all over there. And then two, well, you know, okay, maybe Austin public schools have problems. Maybe the liberal cities have the problems. So maybe if I send my child to a private Christian university, everything's going to be fine, right? It costs $63,000 a year in tuition. Their own website advertises that the annual cost of attending the school total is about $90,000 a year. You'd think maybe you'd get away from some of the DEI stuff. Well, we're now finding out that that's not the case. And I think a lot of parents are going to be upset. And Harmeet Dillon's on the case as well. She quote tweeted me on X, basically signaling that they're looking into it. So
1: good.
0: They need to be held accountable. They receive, you know, look, they're private. I get it. But they receive $30 million a year in federal funding. So the Trump administration should pull this funding.
1: All right. Absolutely. Corey DeAngelis of the Heritage Foundation. Get his book, The Parent Revolution. And by the way, people, if you're scared of homeschooling, he said it earlier in my podcast. Make sure you check that out at the Carl Jackson Show. You can't do any worse. There's co-op groups that can help you out, that can help your children out. You can get out of these government schools, get your kids out so they're not brainwashed, and give them a better education. Corey DeAngelis, thank you so much for joining us. Really appreciate you, man. Appreciate your work.
0: Thank you, Carl. Good talking to you.
1: All right, you take care.

0: Hi, folks. It's Arthur Idala of the Power Hour. 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
1: All right, welcome back to the program. You're listening to the Larry Elder Show. I'm your guest host, Carl Jackson, sitting in. You got Sean McConnell in my ear. You got Lou's got my back at AM 950, The Answer, Orlando.com. Rick Lokey helping out in the studios. Leslie Friedman on the line, 888-971-SAGE. Matt helping out. I'm not sure who else we have, but a lot of people helping out, so I appreciate every single one of you. Again, 888-971-SAGE is the number to call into the program. Bill, I will go to your call momentarily. I just want to play this cut real quick of Van Jones. I know you've heard it, but there was something that happened in that cut that I found interesting. This is just conspiracy theory on my part, but I want to get to it. Also, there is news about a shooting that has happened, I believe, in Minneapolis now, where at least six people have been shot. Apparently, that includes two officers that have been shot. So more chaos inside of Minneapolis. Guys, we have an opportunity. Let me just say this real quick. In Minnesota with Michelle Tafoya, who was a colleague of ours here with the Salem Podcast Network, to actually have a Republican win in the state of Minnesota, a statewide race. Make sure you support her. So at least six people, including two police officers, were shot in downtown Minneapolis today. This was around 4:50 p.m. local. Okay, yeah, let's play that real quick. We have some audio that we can share with you. Thank you, Mr. McConnell. We'll play that real quickly for you.
2: Approximately 4:36 p.m. today, MPD officers were dispatched to a shooting at 15 East Grant Street. Initial information indicated that one person had been shot, and additional 911 callers reported hearing further gunfire. Officers began arriving at approximately 4:39 p.m. and entered the high-rise apartment building. Inside, officers encountered victims and heard additional gunfire. Officers followed the sound of gunfire to the upper floor of the building, and on that floor, officers encountered a haze that significantly limited their visibility. Three officers were injured, two of those by gunfire. The suspected shooter is deceased, and at this time, it is unknown how he died.
1: Okay. All right. So anyway, I mean, another blue city, more chaos, craziness. This frankly could happen in virtually any city. Police put their lives on the line. But particularly when you pay attention to these blue cities and places like Minneapolis, where there is, in my opinion, blatant disregard for law enforcement. These are just crazy times. And this is another reason why I believe we need to get as many liberals out of office, make sure these DSA candidates don't win, and support candidates like Michelle Tafoya that'll give us an opportunity in places like Minnesota, where we haven't had this type of opportunity in a long time. And quite frankly, some people might, hey, well, that's an uphill battle. California, Steve Hill, that's an uphill battle. Man, you know what? We need to make these people spend money. We need bigger audiences. So I say let's challenge these socialists wherever they are. Let's challenge these blue city leaders because they are destroying the country city by city, in my opinion. Real quickly, let's go to Bill. Bill is in La Cunada, California. Bill, welcome to the Larry Elder Show. You've got the mic.
3: Hi, Carl. Good to hear you out there. I'm a former newspaper writer who privately tutors K-12 in public schools around here. And by the way, our public schools are ahead of Portland's based on what Corey said, because according to this document that a 13-year-old gave me recently, there are 14 categories of sex and gender here in La Cunada. 14. So I think we're ahead of Portland. But you know, I heard Randy, that you mentioned Randy Weingarten on ICE, and it reminded me about 5 months ago there was an ICE demonstration by La Cunada students, one of whom was carrying a sign. According to the newspaper, the La Cunada Flint Ridge Outlook Sun, it said, "ICE is better crushed." Now that sounds pretty violent to me, not to mention that it's a threat against, you know, laws enacted by Congress. And who was out there cheerleading these bozos? The deputy school superintendent. A guy named Jim Cardinal, he's applauding these kids for showing their contempt for federal law And he might want to read, he's a former social studies teacher, he might want to read up on Article 6 of the Constitution that says every person in the country has to uphold federal law, whether you like it or not, pal. So I don't think taxpayers appreciate these bozos in the school district doing this crap and telling parents that there are 14 gender and orientation roles.
1: All right. Bill, I love the fire. I mean, you were aiming for somebody. I think you hit your target. I appreciate it. But listen, we need that type of passion. We got to get these lefties. We got to start winning in places like this. It's as simple as that. All right, guys, we'll be back. I see callers out there. We'll get to you.

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0: See you out there. I will get to you momentarily. I see we have Kathy and Elsa Gondel. Number, call in 888-971-SAGE, 888-971-SAGE. I'm your guest host, Carl Jackson, sitting in. 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The Carl Jackson Show is where you can find me. All right, real quickly here, I said I wanted to pay this off, and then I want to talk about Charlie Kirk a little bit. I will delve into this case probably a little more deeply a little later this week. It's funny to me, all of these conspiracy theorists that are out. I was on a fascinating, I haven't been on an X space in so long, it's been ridiculous. There was a fascinating one the other night where I just couldn't sleep. I ended up listening to it probably till almost 4 in the morning. It was absolutely insane, but it was great because it was, there were some people that actually had worked with Charlie on his podcast, Turning Point in the Space, as well as another gentleman that was hosting, you know, basically defending his honor, defending his work, debunking some of these conspiracy theories. I mean, it's absolutely insane, the conspiracy theories that exist and that some people are putting out there, despite the fact that the man was literally murdered in public. I said that I would differentiate between that case and that case and the Lindsey Clancy case. I don't like public hearings. I just think it dilutes our justice system. So that's just me personally. I understand the Lindsey Clancy case is so horrendous. People want to know, try to figure things out. I get that. I'm a rule of law guy. I don't want our court system diluted. I think it gives, whether you like our system or not, I think it's bad for defendants. I just think that's, I think it's horrible the way these things play out. When it comes to Charlie Kirk's case, I'll say this real quick. I want to move on to the Van Jones thing. Kathy, I promise I'll get to your call. And then more on Charlie Kirk. Charlie Kirk was assassinated in public. I feel like it's only right that that case is played out in the public, especially given the fact that you have so many numbskulls online that are making money off of this tragedy, coming up with the craziest conspiracies. A microphone exploded. The Jews are doing it. I mean, just the stupidest crud you've ever seen. Anybody with, I mean, I'm a gun owner. I shoot guns. Anybody with a tad bit of experience when it comes to rifles, when it comes to handguns, would know that these conspiracy theories are dumb as all get out. I mean, it's just insane, and it's maddening for people and his family, his wife, his kids, to have to experience that nonsense from people who said they were his friend. People that are, in my opinion, are going straight to hell with gasoline draws on if they don't repent. Anyway, let's do this real quick. I want to play this Van Jones clip. Cut number 19, por favor, Mr. McConnell.
1: These people are incredibly dangerous. Abdul, who, you know, I work with at CNN, I know Abdul. His positions on Israel and foreign policy are insane. They're not reasonable reactions to anything. Look, some Democrats are going to say that we should condition military aid, that, you know, Israel's gone too far in Gaza and the West Bank and in Lebanon. We're gonna put some conditions on you. I think that's a defensible position if you're a Democrat. That's not Abdul's position. There are people who say we shouldn't be paying for any of the military. We shouldn't be giving military aid. Now I think that's understandable, but I think indefensible because it's not charity. We're building a strong defense sector here, and Israel is protecting a lot of Western interests in that region. But I can get why you would say no more aid. They got to pay their own way. That's not Abdul's position. Abdul's position is a total and complete arms embargo against the state of Israel, including defensive weapons. That's an insane position. That says if Israel wants to pay for interceptors to stop a rocket coming from Iran or coming from Hezbollah or coming from Hamas, an interceptor, we should deny them the right to buy the interceptors to knock down rockets going at Israeli children, women, men, babies. That's an insane position. And by the way, it offends me because that's you know, Barack Obama was a part of creating that Iron Dome. Barack Obama was a part of creating those interceptors. Barack Obama thought that the Israeli people were in such a tough neighborhood, they needed to be able to knock down rockets. So you're telling me you're smarter than Barack Obama, you have better ideas about foreign policy than Barack Obama, and you want to deplug and defund and take away Israel's, half the world's Jews, ability to defend themselves.
0: Okay, I appreciate Van Jones for coming out with this. Didn't Barack Obama leave Netanyahu in the Oval Office while he went and ate dinner? I'm just saying. But I do appreciate Van Jones's take on this. I think the calls have gone out for the Democrat Party a little too late, in my opinion. I've talked about this for quite some time, to get rid of the DSA. Otherwise, they're going to have a lot of trouble in 2028 and what should be a runaway midterm election for them. Or which typically happens, maybe not necessarily runaway, but typically the party that's in power loses in the midterms. But the DSA candidates are giving Republicans a chance. That's what Van Jones are fighting for. But he mentioned Obama a lot. And this is just me speaking. This is just me. I hate conspiracy theory, but I'm going to use it tonight. I think that Van Jones spoke to Obama. And I'll tell you why I believe that. Because Obama was kind of doing like Hillary Clinton. Hillary Clinton basically came out the other day. I forget exactly what she said, but I'm paraphrasing, you know, these DSA candidates. She was asked about them, like they're kind of the future. I forget exactly what she said. But nonetheless, she was supportive of these DSA candidates. Barack Obama was chilling with Mam Dani, King DSA. I think Van Jones is a very smart guy. I got to tell you, both Van Jones, sometimes he annoys me on CNN, but Van Jones and David Axelrod, they are great liberal political minds, whether you like them or not. I think Van Jones was telling Barack Obama, dude, you're going to cause us to lose races and kind of lose the party. You need to back away from this DSA nonsense. I don't think Van Jones, I could be wrong. But he worked for Obama for a short period of time. I think they're friends. I think this was Van Jones's way of saying, hey, Barack Obama, I'm giving you some credit here. You got to lay off, too. We got to make sure these DSA members don't co-opt totally the Democrat Party. That's just me. But I think I'm right. We'll be back.
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1: All right. Real quick, DHS announces detainment of over 2,100 criminals in New York over a 30-day period. These guys are doing, honestly, they're doing phenomenal work right now. Ed Morrissey from Hot Air was reporting on this. So this past weekend, the Washington Post lamented the success of Trump's immigration enforcement by claiming that it has resulted in record numbers of non-criminal illegals being deported. He says, as I wrote yesterday, the real story was that the DHS has found, detained, and deported record numbers of illegal aliens overall, and almost two-thirds of them had separate criminal records by WAPL's own numbers. That's the Washington Post. That's more than twice the average rate among American adults. I meant to take this up with John Lott when we had him on, but completely forgot about it. But guys, honestly, you don't have to compete for your children. Don't have to compete for resources when it comes to school. Frankly, emergency rooms, rent in a lot of these places. It's no secret that when you do some research here, rent rates are starting to go down in places where illegals were concentrated. They came into the country. So rental rates are starting to go down. So you want Democrats to get back in office so that they can, and eventually that's what they want to do. Obviously, they wouldn't be able to do it under Trump, but they want to inch towards that way. Open borders, trans stuff. You talk about affordability. What did they do to make life more affordable? For God's sakes, they locked down the country, destroyed businesses, small businesses like no tomorrow. I mean, I went back to California and there were a plethora of businesses surrounding some family members that are there, surrounding their residents. They were closed down. They were shut down. I mean, the same thing happened here, and it didn't even happen long here, but you never know how much money businesses actually have on hand, how much cash they have on hand, how much they've leveraged with debt or what have you. You really think they care about affordability? When there was this shipping crisis, again, destroying small businesses, which in turn destroyed plenty of jobs? Absolutely insane. All right, real quick, Kathy, I'm sorry. We don't have much time, but the mic is yours. You got to be really quick, 30 seconds if you can make it.
2: Well, okay. The greatest book in the world to teach your children how to read is called Teach Your Child to Read in 100 Easy Lessons. You can buy it on Amazon. I was a high school mathematics teacher for 44 years, and I have mega stories of children that could not read, and the parents started using the book, and oh my goodness, within 3 months they were reading. It is amazing. Everyone can do it. So teach your child to read in 100 easy lessons. Absolutely.
1: Ah, thank you, Kathy. Really appreciate that. Got it in too. All right, God bless you guys. I will be back with you on Friday. I didn't get to the Charlie Kirk stuff, but I will talk it up big time on Friday. Until next time, don't grow weary doing good. God bless.
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0: 1. The preceding hour of programming was pre-recorded. News this hour from Town Hall. A Jason Walker bloodshed across America. Two people have been killed, several wounded, including two police officers, in a shooting at an apartment building in Minneapolis. And a 19-year-old gunman entered a grade school in Virginia Wednesday morning, shot and wounded a staff member. He then took his own life. As America approaches 25 years since the 9/11 attacks, a new report reveals a lot of people are suffering.
6: Thousands of first responders and residents of Lower Manhattan are still suffering the health effects, including PTSD, from the trauma of the radical Islamic terrorist attack, along with various different types of cancers from the toxins. The World Trade Center Health Program, which is federally funded, monitoring the health impacts. Some cancers specifically related to what people inhaled and got on their skin first showing up now.
0: Correspondent Laura Winters reporting. Energy Secretary Chris Wright says President Trump wants to help Venezuela along as he and Venezuelan President Delcy Rodriguez sign deals partnering the Pentagon and U.S. companies with a stake in that country's oil reserves.
7: Today is a historic day in the transformation of Venezuela and the expansion of the possibilities for the Venezuelan people. President Trump's mission in Venezuela is straightforward. The mission is to bring peace, freedom, opportunity, and prosperity to the people of Venezuela.
0: Texas authorities rescuing dozens of people from stranded cars and home by floodwaters and even an assisted living facility. They were able to get everyone out after Tropical Storm Edward lingered over parts of the state. 2 feet of rain in some areas. More on these stories, townhall.com.
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11: 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I'm Rob Redstone, broadcasting in the heart of New York City. 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
12: Thank you, Rob. Thank you, Noah. And thank you for tuning in today and every day. Every day we're here to learn together, hopefully be smarter together, hopefully have better health together, hopefully to be successfully treated and live a long and healthy and happy life. So I just want to talk about an article that was just published in the Times of London today. So it was published. If you have access to that, great. If not, we're going to talk about that for a few minutes. It's an article in the Times of London. It's written by Ben Spencer, the science editor for the Times of London, or the Sunday Times. And it's entitled, Quick Prostate Cancer Diagnosis. It depends how rich you are. And I'm quoting from Ben Spencer in the Sunday Times. Poorer men are missing out on potentially life-saving intervention, according to data that's fueling calls for urgent national screening. This is in UK, but it's nothing different in the United States of America. Here we have a president of the United States, Joe Biden. He's been in and out of the White House for years. He was vice president for 8 years. He's president for 4 years. He was senator for nearly 40 years. He had access, basically nearly free access to health care. U.S. spent billions of dollars protecting him, and he flew 1.8 million miles on Air Force One, which cost about $1 billion. And for the last 14 years, we're told that he never had a PSA. We never had screening for prostate cancer. So if it can happen to Joe Biden, who's, by the way, a millionaire, and a president, and access to care. There was a medical office in the White House. He had to go a couple of doors away, and there was a medical office. If he didn't get screening, the Times of London is saying, well, it depends how rich you are. No. It depends what you know and how your loved ones advise you and how your doctor advises you. And I want to read from this article by Ben Spencer in the Sunday Times today. He writes that thousands of men are deprived areas are missing out from a timely diagnosis of prostate cancer, a national audit has found. Well, Mr. Spencer, it's not only deprived areas, unless you call 1600 Pennsylvania Avenue a deprived area. And in UK, the National Prostate Cancer Audit, published Thursday, showed that men from the wealthiest part of England were twice as likely to be diagnosed with prostate cancer as the poorest men. And he went on to write, black men are twice the risk of prostate cancer. White men were diagnosed at far lower rates than expected. And campaigners said the data boosters the case for an urgent national prostate cancer screening program. And they're planning a publicity blitz in the coming weeks in an attempt to force the government to act. Well, again, to go back to the White House, remember, under Joe Biden and Obama, they diminished the role of screening for men with to be screened for prostate cancer, and they also diminished the role for women to get mammograms. So here you have in UK, this is 15 years after Biden and Obama went to the White House and diminished screening. Now the English are supporting it, and I think the fact that Joe Biden has prostate cancer stage 4 should be an emphasis that it's not only rich people or poor people, it's people that have access to care. And like we talk about every day on the radio, we accept Medicare, Medicaid, insurances. We accept most all insurances, Medicare, Medicaid. It's a matter of motivation. We're here every day advocating, and I think if UK had Dr. Lederman advocating like we have in New York, we'd have less prostate cancer deaths. And we're going to talk about that in just a minute on the death rate in the UK from prostate cancer. The authors of the study went on to say that men who lived in deprived areas are not so aware of prostate cancer, are less likely to ask for a PSA testing. See, if we find prostate cancer early, we can cure it. Okay, these are the authors of the study. Well, Joe Biden was not in a deprived area. Now, maybe he did not ask for prostate cancer screening, but certainly he knew other men who had prostate cancer. John Kerry, who ran for president and who was Secretary of State under Obama, certainly was known publicly to have prostate cancer. Sad to say, he had surgery. Surgery ends up with less successful treatment than our treatment. Surgery ends up with shortening of the penis, with impotence, lack of sexual abilities, and leakage of the urine. So surgery is not something that's so wonderful. But Joe Biden certainly knew about John Kerry, who was United States Senator, ran for president, was Secretary of State. So surely he knew that prostate cancer existed in men. And the authors of this article, Ben Spencer, go on to say that prostate cancer is the most common cancer in Great Britain, affecting 56,000 men each year and killing 12,000. Well, in America, it's killing 35,000, and it's affecting almost 300,000 men a year. The author goes on to say, if caught and treated early, virtually all men survive. But if it's not caught until the most advanced stage, 50% die within 5 years. And this audit in UK found that 25% of men diagnosed in 2022 lived in the 20% most affluent areas of England, whereas only 13% lived in the poorest 20%. So they're saying, obviously, that there's twice a chance of men in affluent areas in UK being diagnosed versus half that number in less affluent areas, the poorest areas. Well, in New York, if you're listening to the radio, or if your loved one or your wife or your girlfriend or your son or your uncle or your cousin or your coworker is listening now, they can go tomorrow to work or call you up now and say, hey, Bob or Bill or Juan or whatever your name is, what is your PSA? And if you don't know it, why don't you go see Dr. Lederman tomorrow and get a prostate check? We accept most insurances, Medicare, Medicaid. So many men come to us. I've personally treated 9,000 men for cure. And one of the most famous athletes in UK, it's an Olympic cyclist, Sir Chris Hoy, said in October last year that he had terminal prostate cancer. And he said he would never offer a PSA test, despite his father and his grandfather having prostate cancer. He's 49 years old, and he should have known, if your father has prostate cancer and your grandfather has prostate cancer, hey, you should get checked. And as we talked about earlier, if you have one first-degree relative having prostate cancer, your chance of dying of prostate cancer is 71% higher than someone who does not have a family history. And the authors go on to say, if Sir Hoy was targeted with a cancer program earlier, his disease would have been picked up earlier before it was terminal, meaning stage 4 cancer. And the UK government is planning to meet next month to discuss whether there's enough evidence to suggest regular checks like breast cancer screening. In UK, women between the age of 50 and 53 are invited in for their first mammogram. Here it's even lower and should be lower. There's more and more cancer in younger people. There's a charity in UK, the Prostate Cancer Research Charity. It's leading the charge for screening. Screening especially for black men who have twice the risk of prostate cancer, men with family history, also looking for breast and ovarian cancer, men with inherited genetic mutations such as BRCA2 mutations. But most men who come do not have a family history and they do not have genetic abnormalities. Men with prostate cancer mainly do not have those factors. Men are men, and if you're a man, you have a significant risk of having prostate cancer. You should come and get checked. Like Joe Biden, he did not have, to the best of my knowledge, a family history of prostate cancer, but he went 14 years without a PSA or without screening, it was reported, and now he has a Gleason 9 cancer. Gleason 9 is one of the most aggressive cancers. Dr. Gleason made a scale of how prostate cancers looked under the microscope. He knew that not all prostate cancers were alike. He made a scale from 2, which is the best, least aggressive, to 10, which is the most aggressive. Joe Biden, our president, our 46th president, who had access to 747 wherever he wanted, and Secret Service and scores of care and billions of dollars spent on him, couldn't get a $5 PSA test. It's just ludicrous. And now our 46th president has a terminal cancer, and now he's getting radiation and hormone therapy. It was reported just this week. Well, he had he come here years ago, he would have been most likely successfully treated. I met him on the street on Broadway, just up the street from our office. And I had assumed that he would have had prostate testing. If not, I would have asked him myself, Sir President Biden, have you had a PSA? Have you had colonoscopy? Have you had screening? Has your wife had a mammogram? Has she had a pap smear? Has she had colonoscopy? These tests should be done in every man. It shouldn't be rich men have one quality of care and poor men. It should be every man. And that's why we accept most insurances, Medicare, Medicaid. That's why we're on the radio every day. That's why the UK is, well, 30 years behind us. I've been on the radio actually now for 34 years talking about prostate cancer. If you want more information, we're happy to send you a booklet and DVD about prostate cancer. We have lots of information to send you. It's always best to meet in person to get screened. Don't be another victim with terminal prostate cancer like President Biden. And we send and talk about it with complete respect and best wishes for President Biden and for every person, quite frankly, may be blessed by God for a long and healthy life. But there's no reason to miss prostate cancer in America. You and your loved ones are welcome here for screening, whether it's for colonoscopy, mammograms, prostate checks, whatever. 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
12: We're back. I want to talk about an example, just exactly what I was talking about a minute ago. A 54-year-old man. He's from Guyana, black man. He's an electrician. He's married. He has 9 children. He lives in Brooklyn. He has high blood pressure, diabetes. His PSA went to 5. Normal is considered 4, but you can have prostate cancer when your PSA is 1 or 2 or 3. His PSA went to 5. He had a biopsy. He had a Gleason 8 cancer. So he's seen by a urologist. He was waking up 4 times a night to urinate. We offered him medications to help with his urine. Remember, there are many men with prostate cancer have 2 separate issues. One is the cancer, and one is a urinary symptom. So they're really 2 separate issues, all caused by the prostate. Why do we treat that man? Well, we treat him to get him better, hopefully to be cured. But we also treat him to get his urination going. So he was urinating 4 times a night. His PSA rose to 5. He had a Gleason 8 cancer. His weight was 203 pounds. He was 5'11". He had no headaches. He was a smoker. Smoking increased the rate of prostate cancer. So if you're a smoker, stop it. And if you've never smoked, congratulations, don't smoke. Smoking causes so many diseases, illnesses, cancer, and otherwise, heart disease, throat cancer, lung cancer, esophagus cancer, bladder cancer, kidney cancer. Stop it. This man was a smoker. We advised him to stop smoking. So he had no family history, just like we were talking in a minute ago. He had no family history of prostate cancer. He had high blood pressure and diabetes. He had no prior treatment. His doctor wanted to do surgery on him for Gleason 8. We know with surgery for Gleason 8 cancer, the results are abysmal, about 23% success, meaning almost 80% of those men will relapse. And with surgery, most men end up impotent, losing their erections, losing urinary control, shortening the penis, and having a high rate of recurrence. So for this man, there's lots of reasons to stay away from surgery, but he did get a biopsy.

at the peak was 9.44 at a Gleason 8, and now his PSA is 0.8 years later. He's fully intact. His sex life works. His urinary life works. He's cancer-free with a Gleason 8 cancer. This man is not a VIP. He does not live on Fifth Avenue. He's an electrician, born in Guyana. He's married with 9 children. He's not a rich man, but he's a man who came to 1384 Broadway, got all the information, chose, I believe, the best possible treatment, had the best possible treatment here, all outpatient, covered by his insurance, except most insurances, Medicare, Medicaid, and now his PSA is 0, cancer-free, living the life, doing what he wants, carrying on all his normal, manly functions. This is the work that we do every day at 1384 Broadway. Broadway and 38th Street in the heart of New York City. I was talking about a man who I saw 6 years ago. He came to us with a Gleason 6 cancer. He had a PSA 7, so his PSA was going up. He had 12 cores, so 12 little needles went in his prostate. 4 of those 12 were positive. He had a stage T1C prostate cancer. He had a unique program and has done well. His PSA is 0. He's urinating well. His bladder holds 255 cc's. All but 20 cc's leave. His PSA has been in the 0 range, and he's very pleased with treatment. And this is the work that we do every day. I just saw him a few days ago. His PSA is still in the 0 range, 0.02. And here he is. It's a dramatic case of what happens when you come. PSA 7, Gleason 6, 4 of 12 cores positive, and came. He came before the cancer traveled. He's smart. He's thoughtful. He came here for a second opinion, and now he is cancer-free. This is the work that we do every day at 1384 Broadway, Broadway and 38th Street in the heart of New York City. You know, I talk about a man who came to us with meningiomas. 82 years old with meningiomas. He was falling. He came with his daughter. He had an MRI which showed a 4.1 by 3.4 by 1.4 centimeter extra axial mass in the left frontal and temporal area. He had a neck CT. There was nothing wrong with his neck. He was taking narcotics. Other doctors were giving him not narcotics for his head pain. He never smoked. He had no cough or shortness of breath. I examined him. He was in one of the big hospitals in New York because he fell. His father had prostate cancer, by the way. And this is a man who made clothing for one of the most famous designers on Fifth Avenue. So I saw him. He had a meningioma. We diagnosed him. And we offered treatment. And as you probably know, we're the first in New York with non-invasive radiosurgery for brain tumors and brain cancers. Meningiomas are generally benign, but not always benign tumors. It can become cancerous. There's basically three types of meningiomas: benign, intermediate, aggressive, or malignant. He had a benign meningioma, but he was falling, he was having headaches, and he wanted to be treated. He did not want to have surgery. And many people who come to us do not want to have their head opened up for a brain tumor treatment, but he did want to be treated. We have a 97% success rate for the treatment of meningiomas. Meningiomas are tumors covering of the brain. It's best diagnosed with brain MRI with contrast. They will show the diagnosis, and pretty much a diagnosis is made by that MRI. So here's a man with headaches and falling. It took him years to get the test. Tumor grew to 4 centimeters, came here, and has now been successfully treated with non-invasive treatment. This is a benign tumor, so not only cancers are treated with radiation, this is pinpoint treatment. We made a stereotactic frame of his head. We focused the beam on the tumor, protected his brain. He's had no side effects. And he has a 97% chance of the tumor stopping or shrinking or going away. And this is the work that we do every day at 1384 Broadway, where we accept most insurances, Medicare and Medicaid. My name is Dr. Lederman. I want to take out a minute to introduce myself. I was born and raised in Waterloo, Iowa.
I went to public school.

0: 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I was an MD at 25, got my MD, just like my brother Ted, my illustrious brother Ted. 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So category number one is you want to be screened. Category number two, just diagnosed with cancer. And then category number three is you've had treatment elsewhere. It's just not working. The cancer's not going away. You've had too many side effects. The costs are too great. Cancer treatment is the number one cause in America for patients to go bankrupt. So it's so important for your health and for your life and for your family's future to get the best possible care early on. So whether you're looking for a screening, looking for the best treatment first, or you've had treatment elsewhere and you want to come for a second opinion, don't be embarrassed. You can call us at 212 Choices. 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And then every night at midnight, lots of people like to go to sleep with Dr. Lederman. Lots of people like to wake up with Dr. Lederman. Lots of people like to work with Dr. Lederman. You can find us on the radio. You can find us on your smartphone. You can find us on our computer. People can listen, and you can listen from around the world, and many people do listen from around the world. We have people fly in from Timbuktu, heard us on the radio, want to get a second opinion and come and get treated. This is the reason we're here, to try to help you if you wish. And one more thing I want to talk about is my background. Just I want to make it clear who I am so you have no illusions about it. So often in medicine you see people who you think are a doctor. So often I see someone who says, oh, I saw Dr. Jones or Dr. Smith, and then I try to find them, and in fact they're not even a doctor. The patient's been misled to think they're seeing a doctor, and more it's hard to see a doctor. You can see someone else, and that may be great, but most people go to the doctor, they want to see the doctor. They're not going to the doctor to see someone substituting for a doctor. Not a doctor substituting for a doctor, but someone who's not a doctor substituting for a doctor. Well, here, if you wish, you'll see a real doctor, MD, doctor for you. So I was MD at 25, was born and raised in Waterloo, Iowa, went to the University of Iowa, MD at 25, my home state. Then went to Chicago, University of Chicago, Michael Reese, trained in internal medicine for 3 years, took care of thousands of people with medical conditions, then went to Harvard Medical School, the prestigious Dana-Farber Cancer Institute. 3 more years trained in internal medicine, treated thousands of people with cancer as a resident and then a fellow in medical oncology, and then at Harvard Medical School, still kept my clinic, still took care of patients at Dana-Farber, and was a resident in Joint Center for Radiation Therapy at the Harvard Medical School, triple board certified, 3 more years, board certified in medical oncology, board certified in internal medicine, board certified in radiation oncology, the only Harvard-trained triple board certified radiation cancer doctor in New York, one of the few in the world, here for you, accepting most insurances, Medicare, Medicaid, for you. 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
1: 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He was the first in New York with fractionated brain radiosurgery, and he's the first in America and in the Western Hemisphere with body radiosurgery. 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
2: We are back, and this is Dr. Lederman, and we're back alive. This is the work that we do every day at 1384 Broadway. I want to speak about a man, 76 years old. He's single, has 2 children. He came with his dentist. He has a pacemaker. He's been on Xarelto. It's a blood thinner. He had prostate cancer treated in the past. And now, why is he here? Well, he's here because he has a mass in his kidney, and he's planning to have surgery. He never was a smoker. Smoking is a cause of kidney cancer. Smoking also increases the risk of prostate cancer. So he had prostate cancer. His parents were both smokers, and they smoked so much at home that the walls of their house were yellow. So he grew up in a house with smoke, smoke, smoke, and now he has a kidney cancer. And his doctors are planning to remove his kidney. Now, he came to me 2 years ago. So he came to me 2 years ago, and his dentist friend brought him to me to try to save his life and save his kidney. And he finally learned, not from the kidney surgeon who was going to remove his kidney. In fact, the kidney surgeon never told him about options. He told him, you have to have surgery. Well, I grow up and I practice in a different way. We grew up and we believe and I practice that you should learn about all the options. We don't hide options. We're not here to sell radiation or sell surgery or sell chemo or sell whatever, hospice. No. If you come here to Radio Surgery New York, you'll see artwork on the wall in most every room. You'll see the options available, and we'll mail you a package, and you'll see the options, and we'd love to talk about the options. It seems like surgeons don't like to talk about the options because removing the kidney is not so pleasant. And if the surgeon, imagine this man, the same patient, walks into the surgeon, and the surgeon says, well, you have kidney cancer. I have to cut out your kidney and throw it in the garbage, and you'll never have that kidney again. Or you can go see Dr. Lederman and have non-invasive treatment with invisible beams to attack the cancer with 95% success rate, with no cutting and no bleeding and no hospital, no anesthesia, and you still have your kidney. Which one would you take? Yeah, well, which one would you take? Most likely you would take Dr. Lederman's no cutting, no bleeding, no removal of your kidney, but with high success rate in getting rid of that cancer. Well, why don't surgeons tell people about all the options? Why? Well, I think you can figure out why. So we talk about all the options, and that's true for people who are getting chemo or surgery or proposed chemo or proposed surgery. We talk about all the options, and usually people learn a lot when they are here. 90% of the people I see learn things about their body that they never knew before. 90% of people learn about options that they never knew before. And this man came 2 years ago with a kidney cancer. How do you know if you have kidney cancer? Well, you can have a scan. This man had a scan, and he had a CT scan that showed a large right kidney mass. He had an MRI. It was done at one of the biggest hospitals in New Jersey. He was scheduled to have surgery 2 years ago. His weight was 270 pounds. It was down to 242. He's an accountant. He's a big businessman. He had been on a diet. He never got staged up. The doctor is going to remove his kidney without looking to see if he had spread of the cancer. His doctor never looked to see if he had spread of the cancer. His kidney surgeon never offered a biopsy. We do everything opposite here. Number one, when he came here, we first of all offered him a biopsy to prove it's cancer. Don't you want to know what you have before you get cut? And number two, we staged him up, and surprise, surprise, he had kidney cancer that spread to the sternum. So his cancer was already stage 4. So if that kidney surgeon removed his kidney, he couldn't have cured him because the cancer was already in the bloodstream, spread to the sternum, the breastbone. So here he had a biopsy of the sternum, a biopsy of the kidney, had stage 4 cancer, all these things he knew nothing about when he had the surgeon. The surgeon was going to cut out the kidney and, I guess, hope for the best. Here we don't hope for the best. We hope for the best, but we work for the best, which is totally different. Here we got a biopsy of the kidney, proved it's cancer, got a scan of his body, proved it was stage 4. It wasn't localized. That kidney removal would not have helped him, in my view. It would only cause him trouble, pain, and maybe he wouldn't have even survived that. He's a 76-year-old with multiple medical problems. He's had pneumonia. He has COPD. He had a pacemaker. He's on blood thinner. He's high blood pressure. Wow. So the lucky visit his dentist brought him here. Thank God for that dentist, and thank God for him keeping an open mind and choosing our treatment. And now it's 2+ years later. The kidney cancer's in remission. The sternal cancer's in remission. Both treated with non-invasive treatment. No surgery, no cutting, no bleeding, no chemo, no immunotherapy, only radiosurgery. This man's a tax accountant. He's busy as heck. He just got married to a beautiful woman from South America. So he's married to a beautiful woman. She has a dog. He has a wife. And he has a cancer that's in remission thanks to his dentist, who brought him out of the arms and the scalpel of the surgeon who wanted to remove the kidney without proving there was cancer there, without looking even to see if the cancer had traveled. It's so different here at Radio Surgery New York. This is the work we do, the special work we do every day at 1384 Broadway. Broadway and 38th Street in the heart of New York City. And I want to talk about a gentleman who is an Irish gentleman, prostate cancer. He came to us with a high-risk cancer. His PSA was 20. He was treated 9 years ago. High-risk PSA 20 with surgery. The chance of success is very, very low. And with surgery, most likely be impotent, incontinent, leaking urine, and shortened. He didn't want to be shortened. He didn't want to be leaking. He didn't want to be altered by surgery with a very low success rate. He had a PSA 20. With us, he has a high success rate, and he's now 8.5 years later, cancer-free, his PSA 0, even though he had a very high-risk PSA 20 cancer. He's fully intact. His quality of life is perfect. His PSA now is less than 0.02, with no hormones, no surgery, no cutting, no bleeding, only our outpatient therapy for prostate cancer with a unique program pioneered here. And we'll explain how it's unique when you come here. You can call and get information at 212-CHOICES, 212-246-4237, 212-246-4237. We'll talk about another man, prostate cancer. He, sad to say, had proton beam. He thought he was being super smart by getting sexy treatment. Well, sexy didn't last long. He's married. He has 9 children. He came originally by himself. Now he comes with his wife. He was treated only 2.5 years ago. He had a PSA 12. He had Lupron therapy. They gave anti-testosterone therapy. Lots of doctors do. Well, you know, when you take the Lupron therapy, it makes the PSA go down artificially to 0, so you can't really judge how the treatment's going. He had proton beam therapy and Lupron. When the Lupron wore out, his PSA jumped up, meaning the proton beam therapy did not work. He came here desperate for care. His cancer came back after proton beam. After Lupron therapy, had he come here initially with a PSA 12, he would have had a 90% success rate. His cancer, we've staged him up with bone scan, MRI, and PET scan. PET scan is the most sensitive test for prostate cancer. It's called a PSMA. It's also one of the most expensive tests. It's up to $7,000. Most insurances will cover it because they know how valuable it is. He had relapse after proton beam and Lupron. We see many men, sad to say, who don't come here first. It's better to come first. It's better to be cured first. It's better, and you'll hear why. We did that PSMA PET scan, and his cancer's relapsed everywhere they treated him. They treated him in the prostate. It's relapsed. It's come back in the pelvic nodes, and it's now come back even in lymph nodes in his chest. So he has stage 4 cancer after proton beam therapy. It didn't even work in the prostate. So all the people are mesmerized by proton beam. You come here, we'll show you the data, comparison data from the oldest commercially active proton beam center in America versus our treatment. We have a track record of treating 9,000 men, one of the largest groups ever, treated for a cure of prostate cancer by one doctor here at Radio Surgery New York. We have lots of information to share with you. We have booklets, DVDs. We have booklets and DVDs about our patients and patients treated elsewhere, so you can learn directly from the patient, which is so helpful. And we have comparison data, which, to the best of my knowledge, is not available anywhere else. So this is the special work we do and the special information we provide for men and their loved ones who come for consultation and who come for information and come to learn about treatment options in a very candid, open way. You should feel free to answer, have your questions answered and ask all your questions. My name is Dr. Lederman, 1384 Broadway, Broadway and 38th Street in the heart of New York City, where we treat newly diagnosed cancers, we treat recurrent cancers, whether it's primary or metastatic, whether it's in the lung or breast or brain or skin cancers. We have a huge experience treating skin cancers non-invasively with no cutting and no bleeding. 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So give us a call if you want. 2 and 2 choices. 2 and 2 choices. Give us a call. This is the work we do. We'll be right back.
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2: 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This is Rob Redstone here with Dr. Gil Lederman in the heart of New York City. We're just a few steps from the Radio Surgery New York Cancer Treatment Center on Broadway and 38th Street. Dr. Lederman, the leading cancer expert, treats prostate cancer non-invasively. He was the first in New York with fractionated brain radiosurgery, and he's the first in America and in the Western Hemisphere with body radiosurgery. You can also call Dr. Lederman at 212 Choices for a free informative booklet and DVD. Hey, Dr. Lederman, we're back.
1: We are back. I want to take a break from cancer to talk about a non-cancer topic that we're active in utilizing radiation, which you may not have heard about. It's well known throughout the world, but not in the United States, that radiation can be used for treatment of diseases that are not cancer. And one particular disease is plantar fasciitis, which causes terrible pain in the heel, and millions of Americans have plantar fasciitis. What are the symptoms of it? Well, terrible pain when you put your heel down to the floor, go walking, or day or night, especially with walking. And, well, people tell you to lose weight and have physical therapy and give medicines, but most of the treatment doesn't work very well. I can tell you I've had plantar fasciitis and suffered terribly. I could tell you that there's data now with thousands of patients treated with low-dose radiation, which is very safe, I believe. Data shows it's very safe. Low-dose radiation, which for the vast majority of people takes away or diminishes the pain. It's done just to that area of the heel where the bursa is. Radiation can be used to treat plantar fasciitis. There's thousands of patients treated. The dose is well known. We can attack this terrible disease which causes pain and suffering. It's not cancer, but it certainly affects the quality of life tremendously. The idea is to kill the blood cells that are inflamed. There's monocytes and other white blood cells in the area causing inflammation. There may be other mechanisms as well, and we can treat the tissues. It's outpatient therapy. Treatment takes minutes. It's only a few treatments. The dose is low, but the effects are high. There's high success for people who wish to be treated with plantar fasciitis. There's a lot of information available worldwide. Unfortunately, not much in the United States. We also are treating osteoarthritis or arthritis of the knee, the hip, and the hand. It can be related to bursitis, synovitis, tendonitis. These are inflamed tissues of the joint, and often they're very inflamed and very painful. Some people will try to get you to lose weight and go on physical therapy and give you medicines and injections. Some people even end up with surgery, knee replacements or hip replacements. And many people just want to get better non-invasively with a few outpatient therapy treatments that are safe and well tolerated in general, highly successful. The safety has been studied in thousands of patients. The dose has been studied in thousands of patients, and we have technique and knowledge and experience and a team aimed to try to get rid of this terrible pain. It's estimated more than 30 million Americans will suffer from arthritic pain or plantar fasciitis, so it's a disease that's vast in scope. If you think about vast in scope, it's immense. And many of us, even me, suffer plantar fasciitis and are eager to have a treatment that is considered very safe and quick and outpatient and non-surgical and non-medicinal, so there's no medicines needed. You can, of course, try medicines like non-steroidal anti-inflammatories and physical therapy and pain management and local manipulation, but those are often poorly successful and don't really work much. And to tell someone who's suffering in pain to lose weight, to lose 10 or 20 or 30 pounds, it may be months if they're very motivated, versus our treatment can be done in minutes and has high success rate. So it's always best to meet in person. Information has been provided at the largest radiation meetings in the world, including astral meetings, and been recognized by scholars around the world. And you too can have access if you have suffering or your friends or neighbors have suffering of the heel, plantar fasciitis, or the knee, the hip, or hand joints, osteoarthritis, synovitis, bursitis are all diagnoses that are proper to treat. It should be covered by insurance. We accept most insurances, Medicare, Medicaid. 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In general, it's a very well-tolerated treatment, painless treatment, and highly successful treatment. So I believe this is the things that people look for when getting any kind of treatment. So give us a call if you wish to talk about non-cancer treatment for pain in the joint. This is the work we do every day at 1384 Broadway. And I want to talk about a woman who came to us with, which was said, she went to one of the biggest hospitals, what was said to be left breast cancer. She's 68 years old. She's a Jamaican woman. She's single. 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She had a mammogram, one of the biggest hospitals. 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We worked her up and found there was no breast cancer. There was a lymphoma in their armpit, stage one. We staged her up with a PET scan and a biopsy. No breast cancer. Elsewhere she's going to have mastectomy and chemo. No breast cancer. Only stage one lymphoma, B-cell lymphoma. We offered her all the options. She chose to have radiation years ago and is now cancer-free. We were able to treat her cancer in her armpit, localized lymphoma. We see many people with lymphoma. Sad to say, it seems like most chemo doctors do not recognize and do not understand or do not offer patients all the options. Here we talk about all the options, and we're happy to do so. Our literature discusses all the information. 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
6: News this hour from Town Hall. I'm Jason Walker. Energy Secretary Chris Wright says President Trump wants to unleash Venezuela's potential with deals partnering the Pentagon and U.S. companies with a stake in Venezuela's oil reserve.
7: We are trying to work at what I call Trump speed. President Trump didn't want a nudge or a slow drift in the positive direction. He wanted to see as fast as possible transformation in Venezuela.
6: Newly unearthed posts are now putting Michigan's Democratic Senate nominee back on the defensive.
8: Deleted tweets from Michigan Democratic Senate nominee Abdul Sayed are drawing new attention over his comments about 9/11. The post from 2020 to 2022 compared the attacks to America's wars that followed and criticized U.S. counterterrorism policy. Al Sayed also wrote that the post 9/11 response targeted Muslim Americans while ignoring white supremacist threats. The tweets were recovered after they had been deleted. Willie Nelson, Washington.
6: Appearing on the Salem Radio Network, Senate Majority Leader John Thune of South Dakota says he is keeping an extremely close eye on the Lone Star State, where Republican Ken Paxton's bid for the Senate is running against a extremely Democrat socialist.
9: Texas is expensive. There are 20 media markets down there. We need help there. We need MAGA Inc. and everybody else engaged, but we can't afford to lose Texas. So everybody needs to, whether they like the way the primary came out or not, get on board with the team and make sure that Paxton wins.
6: And a much different kind of issue right now in Texas. Authorities have rescued dozens of people as former Tropical Storm Edward lingered over parts of the state. The now tropical depression dumping 2 feet of rain in parts of southeast Texas. Federal judge has blocked President Trump's latest attempt to prohibit automatic U.S. citizenship at birth. More on these stories, townhall.com.
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1: Thank you, Rob, and thank you, Noah, and thank you for tuning in today and every day. Every day we're here on the radio, and every day we're trying to educate. We're not selling anything. We're here to educate so that if you or your loved one or family or friend or neighbor or that person down the street has a calamity, a cancer or something like that, that you might say, hey, there might be another option than to removing your breast or your nose or your ear or your lung or your prostate or your bladder or your colon or your arm or your leg. And it may sound like an exaggeration, but we're dealing with this every day. And every day I see people, sometimes they come before, the smart ones come before, and then the other ones, well, they had something done to them and they're upset and it didn't work out well. So that's why we're here today, to educate, just like when you go, when I went to medical school, or a person goes to medical school, maybe you went to medical school, you start out as a normal person, and slowly, slowly, slowly, you learn about medicine and diseases, disease processes, normal and abnormal, and then with time, with experience, with a patient, two patients, 100 patients, 1,000 patients, 40,000 patients, like I've treated 40,000 patients. You have lots of experience, and you can offer that experience to people. And so often we see patients who go to the doctor. They go to the doctor, but they don't even see the doctor. And the worst part is they don't even know they didn't see the doctor. They see someone else. There's a substitute of some denomination that's not a doctor. And I ask him, well, who did you see? I saw Dr. Joe, whatever. And I go and try to find Dr. Joe, and Dr. Joe doesn't exist, but Dr. Joe is a substitute. And most patients that I know want to see the doctor. And this is the only place where you go that I'm aware of that you'll actually, there's a few exceptions, I should say that, but in general, that you actually see the doctor. In so many big facilities and super-duper hospitals, you see a substitute, not the doctor that you intend to. And most people are ashamed or shy or bashful or don't even know to say, who are you? And what is your qualification? And did you go to medical school? And if not, what did you do? And why are you here? And why can't I see the doctor? And it's so important to be able to see the doctor and spend time with the doctor and accessible to the doctor. And people that see me go away with my phone number, and they go away with my email, and they can find me pretty much day or night, or they can come here to 1384 Broadway. It makes such a huge difference when you're dealing with a doctor that has decades of experience versus a doctor substitute. So you get to decide if you like a doctor substitute. If that's for you, then you can go elsewhere. If you want to see the real doctor, the real McCoy, triple board certified, Harvard trained, then you may wish to come to 1384 Broadway. You don't pay more to see the doctor. That's a surprising thing. You don't pay more to get someone with more experience and more degrees and more education. And that's kind of the point. You can get a substitute. A super duper hospital can hire a substitute for a lot less money than a doctor, and then get 10 substitutes instead of the one doctor. They can make all your doctor. You can sit on the 18th floor and be so happy while your substitutes. But your patient may not be so happy, and the patient's family may not be so happy. And I can tell you, so often the patient and their family do not even know they're getting a doctor substitute. They walk in with a white coat and a stethoscope and some big badge. Most people don't even know. Sad to say, they don't even know they're not seeing the doctor. And, well, that's another point that we talk about here at Radio Surgery New York. But mainly we talk about our patients, and mainly we talk about people who come in and be seen, and it's always better to come and be seen in person. We don't do telemedicine because there's so many mistakes. That's another point. So many hospitals you can go, a doctor can be in bed, or maybe one of them can be the doctor that answers the phone and talks to you for a few minutes and charges you like it's a consultation. But they don't see you. You don't see eye to eye. You don't examine the patient. The patient's not examined. The patient doesn't really have much sense of the doctor, other than a voice on the phone, and who knows, is it a doctor or a doctor's substitute, versus actually seeing the doctor and going through the records and reviewing the records and examining the patient and answering the questions in person. It's a heck of a lot more informative and instructive for the patient, and that's why we don't cut corners here in doing hamburger helper. We do not do hamburger help here. You see the doctor, meet the doctor. We like to sit down. Like my grandfather told me 60 years ago, I asked him, what did you do when you go see the doctor? Well, he said, my beloved grandfather, Dr. Joseph Lederman, may he rest in peace, said, when I go to the doctor, I tell the doctor to sit down, close the door, and stay a while. 60 years ago, he told me that. I tell the doctor to sit down, close the door, and stay a while. So many patients tell me, oh, the doctor's spending the whole time, if the doctor even shows up, and often it's someone else, a substitute, the doctor has his hand on the doorknob ready to get out of there. No. When I see a patient, we close the door, we sit down, and stay a while. And that's how we do things here. And that's one lesson I've learned from Joe Lederman, my beloved grandfather. And I try to learn lessons from everybody, including my patients. I want to talk about this week. We saw patients who heard about our special program, not cancer. We also treat not cancer. There's some benign tumors like meningiomas and acoustic neuromas and pituitary tumors and other tumors which we'll be talking about on the program. But there's also another reason to consider radiation. That is for people, and there's millions who have plantar fasciitis, people with terrible suffering, pain of the heels, or osteoarthritis, or bursitis, or synovitis, of their tendonitis, of their joints, especially of the knees and hips and hands, and they don't know what to do. They've tried medicines, they've tried weight reduction, they've tried injections, they've tried all kinds of concoctions, and often it doesn't work. And many people just don't want to jump in and have a knee replacement or hip replacement and wanting something that's better than those medicines and being told, oh, lose 20 pounds. It's hard to lose 20 pounds, especially when you're not walking around very much and you have pain in your joints, pain in your heel, plantar fasciitis, or pain in the knee or pain in the hip. It's easy to say, hey, lose weight and go on physical therapy, but every time you move and walk, it's painful. And so we're offering a program which is innovative, and thousands of patients have been treated using very low-dose radiation for treatment of plantar fasciitis. This is an inflammation of the tissues around the heel, and so many people have heel pain caused by plantar fasciitis, or knee or hip pain, osteoarthritis, bursitis, tendonitis, synovitis. This is the work we do with high success rates, and there's data of thousands of patients over decades, and it's something that's always best to meet in person. So it's not cancer, has nothing to do with cancer, but it has something to do with focused radiation to attack the inflammatory cells and inflammatory tissues around the heel, the knee, the hip, the hands, and this is the work we do, and it's always best to meet in person. Of course, we accept most insurances, Medicare, Medicaid, so you shouldn't have to worry about that. And you may want another option besides going to surgery, which is a big, big deal compared to our treatment, which is non-invasive, using invisible beams to attack the tissues around the heel, the knee, the hip, or hands. Those are the most common sites that are useful to treat, and this is the work we do every day at 1384 Broadway. And just for example, I had a patient who came in this week. Came in, he's had heel pain, he's tried medicines, he's tried gels, he's tried physical therapy. He said his heel pain got worse with physical therapy. And he's a little bit overweight, but not by much, maybe 10 pounds or so. And he thought he lost as much weight as he could, and he'd done everything he can. He does not want medicines, gels, creams, and he wants some relief. And this is why we're talking about it, to inform you. And you can pass on the information to your loved ones. Someone talks to you about their aching knee or hip or heel or hands, you may want to say, hey, it might be time to meet Dr. Lederman. If they say, hey, I don't have cancer, they go, no, we don't have cancer, but it's another method of treatment that we utilize to try to help people, to provide comfort and relief from symptoms that can be pretty severe. And I talk about it myself because I've personally had plantar fasciitis, and I know how devastating it is and how destructive it is and how it interferes with life. So give us a call. Again, we accept most insurances, Medicare, Medicaid. You can call us at 212-CHOICES now or tonight or tomorrow or never, whatever you want. But you can keep it in the back of your mind when someone talks about heel pain, knee pain, hip pain, hand pain. I would say, hey, Dr. Lederman, and he doesn't only treat cancer. And I've been treating benign disease for decades, in fact. So this is the work that we do at 1384 Broadway, Broadway and 38th Street in the heart of New York City. And we're talking about a patient who came in this week. He was also seen at one of the super-duper hospitals, and he had a cancer in the airway, the right middle lobe. He's 65 years old. And, well, he had scans. He had a PET scan. He was found to have this mass. He had bronchoscopy, which is looking down into the airways of the throat, down to the airways, the trachea, and then the airways. And he had a mass in the right middle lobe that was basically obstructing the whole lobe. And the pulmonary doctors did a biopsy of it. They opened it up somewhat, and they found cancer. And this is the work that we do, 1384 Broadway. And why do we treat cancers of the airway? Where is offered surgery at the super-duper big place. That's the only thing they talked about, was super-duper surgery, which would be moving the airway and that lobe. And that's big surgery. And understand, when you have big surgery, there could be big complications. And they remove the right middle lobe. Well, you're never going to have that again. And I've seen so many people that have had part of their lung removed. And the surgeon, sad to say, doesn't tell, it seems, the patient about all the options. If you come here or get our information, if you call 212-CHOICES and get our information, you'll see we talk about all the options: local therapy, regional therapy, systemic therapy, surgery, chemo, immunotherapy, radiation, radiosurgery. We talk about them all, and that's how I was trained, that's how I was brought up, that's how I was educated. The doctor's not selling surgery. I know surgery's a big ticket item at super duper hospitals, but maybe the patient doesn't want the lung removed, and maybe the patient should have been told about Dr. Lederman's radiosurgery to aim beams at that cancer that's blocking the cancer, blocking the airway. And this man had a carcinoid cancer. This is the work we do. We have a huge experience. We've treated 40,000 patients with radiosurgery, high success rate, high quality of life, with no cutting or bleeding. How is radiosurgery done? Well, number one, it's not surgery. It's a misnomer. It's misnamed. Radiosurgery was coined by a neurosurgeon 60 years ago to say you could focus beams of radiation on a particular area and it would obliterate it, like surgery, without surgery. So radiosurgery is a misnomer. There's no cutting, no bleeding. How do we make that happen? We make a stereotactic frame, and we're, I think, the only ones with a true stereotactic frame, a true system, a true stereotactic radiosurgery for the body, and we focus the beam. We're able to attack the cancer wherever we want, whether it's like in this man's right middle lobe to attack the cancer, the carcinoid, or other cancers, whether it's of the throat, the brain, the lung, the breast, the liver, the kidneys, bladder, prostate, primary cancers, that's where cancers start, or metastatic cancers, that's where cancers travel. And we often see people who've had treatment elsewhere. We often treat people who've had prior surgery or chemo or radiation elsewhere. So this is the work we do. This man, I met him and his lovely wife. He had two children. His son's a lawyer. His daughter works in Manhattan. And he came to Manhattan to try to save his lung and save his life and save his quality. This is the work that we do every day at 1384 Broadway. If you have questions, you're welcome to call us. It's always better to meet in person. My name is Dr. Lederman, 212-CHOICES, 1384 Broadway. We'll be right back.
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1: We are back. I want to talk about an 82-year-old woman, a woman with breast cancer. She came to me with a biopsy in the right breast at the 9 o'clock position, and doctors may not sound so appealing, but we use kind of like a clock on the breast, a clock to tell which angle from the nipple mass is or was biopsied. And this woman came with a mass or a biopsy at the 9 o'clock position of the right breast. So if you imagine the clock on top of a breast at 9 o'clock, that's where the cancer was, and it was 10 centimeters from the nipple, so we know exactly where it was. It's kind of like sink the battleship, if you remember from your childhood. So she had a right breast cancer, 9 o'clock position, 10 centimeters from nipple. She had a biopsy, and the doctors at the super-duper general wanted to do surgery on her, and she was just so adamant, not wanting to have any surgery whatsoever. She had ductal carcinoma in situ, so it's an early cancer. She was given hormone.

10 o'clock position, and had no lymph nodes involved. We staged her up. We got scans of the rest of the body. She was seeing a big breast surgeon. She already had scheduled, the breast surgeon had scheduled her for surgery, and she said, no, I don't want surgery. But he never told her about all the options. Again, it's one of those stories where it seems like we're the only ones talking about all the options. And we do it because we believe morally it's right. It's the right thing to do. And the surgeon didn't tell her about all the options. The surgeon didn't say, I can remove your breast or remove part of your breast. She would still need radiation because of cancer. Surgery is not enough in general. And he never told her, well, if you don't want surgery, you can go to Dr. Lederman. He never told her that. Why? Guess why? You can figure that one out yourself. And we treated her years ago with external radiation, focused radiation only. And now she's back this week, cancer-free, years later, of the breast. No surgery, no cutting, no bleeding, biopsy-proven cancer of the breast. And we have lots of information to share with you if you want. Just give us a call at 212-CHOICES. We'll send you the information about breast cancer, a DVD about breast cancer. It's always best to meet in person. You might learn things. Most likely you will learn things. I believe that patients come here about 90% of the time. They learn things about their own body they never knew before they came here. And so patients can learn a lot. It's beneficial for the patient. May well save their life and save their body like this woman. She just did not want deforming surgery on her breast. She chose our treatment, cancer-free. Her son chose his treatment after 20 years of chemo for lymphoma. It didn't work. And he, too, is cancer-free. This is the work that we do every day at 1384 Broadway. Broadway and 38th Street in the heart of New York City. And just a few minutes ago, I heard from Guy. Guy's a very fine athlete. He's an Olympic athlete. And he's fair-complected, like many people with skin cancer. Blue eyes, blonde hair, fair-complected. He had 4 skin cancers, and he just did not want to have surgery. And he had a friend who he said had terribly deforming surgery. He said it's like his face was cut with a melon baller, which is a word I never heard about until Guy introduced me to this word, melon baller. I guess it's how you make a ball out of a melon. And, well, he just did not want his face deformed. He had cancers, 4 separate cancers, most of them on the face, nose, and cheeks. And he learned about her work, and I believe he really likes the work, and it's incredible how quickly his cancers go away. And he's now 4 for 4, like he said. He's beautiful man, handsome man. He has a beautiful wife. He shows his picture. He's very proud of his family, his children. And he's happy about how he looks, and he's cancer-free after our treatment. And that's why he asked about coming on the radio, and I wanted to wait till all 4 treatments were done. We didn't know there were going to be 4. First there was 1, and then another, and another, and another. And only when he finished the last one did we decide to make that advertisement about him so he could talk really what happened to his 4 cancers. And he's a pretty young man. He's about 55, so it's likely, sad to say, he'll get other cancers, because usually what's causing these cancers, it's usually a predilection, where it's fair complexion, blue eyes, blonde, fair complexion, often Northern European heritage, whether it's Irish, English, Scandinavian, German. Those are the most common, but even Bob Marley, who is not fair complected, sad to say, died of his skin cancer. So it's not only fair-complected, blue-eyed, blonde people. So if you have a skin lesion or want to try to avoid surgery, I know with dermatologists or surgeons, they tend to recommend surgery about 99.9% of the time, and they tend to skip over Dr. Lederman for some reason, and we know the reason for that. I think you can imagine that's something like why breast surgeons don't send their breast patients here. But patients learn on their own, and patients who learn on their own and are cancer-free, it's pretty sweet, like our patient I just described a few minutes ago. So for this man, 4 for 4, and he's really happy. He's doing well. He's pleased. He looks good. He's in the public eye. He's a professional athlete, and he's a family man. Again, as I said, he had a beautiful wife and a beautiful family, and I'm sure he wants to keep his body together and intact, and that's the work that we do every day at 1384 Broadway. I was actually starting to talk about a woman who I recently

0: treated who had a cancer of the left nose. So she had a cancer of the left nasal ala. The ala is the lower part of the nose on the left side. And she had a biopsy-proven basal cell cancer. We often treat basal cell cancers and squamous cancers. And the left side before looked like it was pushed in and deformed from the cancer, and she's now treated, and in fact it's all healed up. So the cancer is gone, and deformity luckily is gone. And this is the work we do, and we've treated thousands over decades. Have a huge interest in skin cancers. There's so many skin cancers, about 3 million skin cancers a year, and I believe that 99% of them are treated with surgery, sad to say. And we're here to try to inform you that there are options besides surgery. You don't have to lose part of your nose or mouth or eye or ear, and believe me, I've seen that all. I've seen people without an ear, without a nose, without an eye or part of their mouth missing, or other parts of their body from skin cancer. And I can tell you, most likely our success rate is very high for skin cancers, whether it's basal cell or squamous cell or other cancers. Our success rate is very high. Non-invasive outpatient therapy. Walk in and a few minutes later walk out with the treatment. So this is the work that we do every day at 1384 Broadway. Also, I should tell you that our other hours on WR include Saturdays. Saturday morning, we're here from 11 a.m. to noon, from 1 to 2 p.m., from 3 to 4 p.m., and from 5 to 6 p.m., and then every night at midnight. And it's a very popular show. Lots of people like to go to sleep with Dr. Lederman. Many people like to wake up with Dr. Lederman. Many people like to work with Dr. Lederman. Even at midnight, and it's worldwide. 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My name is Dr. Lederman. We'll be right back.
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1: 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This is Rob Redstone here with Dr. Gil Lederman in the heart of New York City. We're just a few steps from the Radio Surgery New York Cancer Treatment Center on Broadway and 38th Street. 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
2: We're back. I want to talk about a man. He came to me as a 67-year-old. He came actually 10 years and 1 month ago. He's a great man. He's actually on one of our videos. You can watch him if you call our office or stop in. And many people, by the way, stop into our office and pick up a package of information for themselves and for loved ones. And loved one may even be that man or woman down the street who you know is suffering with cancer and doesn't know what to do and is very unhappy. And things are not turning out, or she's being offered more and more chemo or surgery or standard radiation. It's just not working out. So many people walk into our office at 1384 Broadway, Broadway and 38th Street in the heart of New York City. We're just a couple blocks south of Times Square, so there's about 500,000 people each day in our neighborhood, and it's easy to stop by. Transportation is so easy. There's 15 subway lines that come right to our neighborhood, whether it's 1, 2, 3, 4, 5, 6, ACE, NQR, BD, FM, 7, S, and Q. And there's all the subways, additionally, all the buses that additionally, and then people that come in by train to Penn Station and Grand Central are only a few blocks away, so it's super easy to get here, whether you want information or you're a patient. That's why so many people come here. It's easy. It's convenient. And we made our office to be accessible. We accept most insurances to be accessible. And we offer this information on the radio to educate so you don't get stuck saying, oh, I have to go to this hospital. They want to cut out my prostate. I'll be impotent. I'll be leaking urine. My penis will be shorter and the results are less good. Then Dr. Lederman, no, you can get on the train and come here or drive in or any way you want to make it, and get seen. And that's what so many people do. 40,000 patients we've treated over decades, lots of experience. This is the work we do. I'm talking about a man, anyway, he's 67. When he came to me 10 years and 1 month ago, he had a mass in his chest, right under the breast. He had a mass. It was growing, growing, growing, growing, growing. He went to the biggest hospitals around, all the super pooper, pooper, pooper places. He had a mass. It was a cellular schwannoma. And one more thing I should tell you. People say, oh, I have a rare tumor. I'm going to go to super duper general. More people come here than go to super duper general in general. Because why? Because people like him do not want to have radical surgery. They don't want his chest and his muscles and his ribs removed. And that's what super duper general saw and recommended. They saw him, it was seen by pulmonologists, thoracic surgery. They offered radical surgery. They're going to remove the breast and the ribs and the muscles and then patch it up somehow. Wow, how are you going to patch up missing ribs and muscles and breast? And we had a biopsy. It was a cellular schwannoma. And I told him we had a huge experience treating schwannomas. In fact, the most common schwannomas are of the eighth nerve, the hearing nerve. And we had the largest experience with fractionated non-invasive radiosurgery with a 97% success rate. And I related to this man 10 years and a month ago. And I've been seeing him for 10 years and a month. He was a bilobed. It was like a dumbbell or barbell. One side was 4 centimeters, the other side was 2.9 centimeters. He was no smoking. There's nothing he did that caused it. And we offered treatment. We talked about all the options, and he just did not want to go to super duper general and have his chest wall and his muscle and his ribs removed and replaced by a patchwork. Now here he is 10 years and a month later. His tumor's gone. He's in remission. He is so happy. I can tell you every time he comes, it's like a reunion between him and I. We remember all the meetings over 10 years and a month, and he's doing well. We get scans. We get MRIs of the chest. And another question people ask, well, how do you follow your patients? They act like I'm a runaway soldier or something. You know, I give a shoot, and then I run away. No. We do blood tests. We do imaging. We do physical exams diligently. And you see a doctor, not a doctor substitute. A big difference. So if you want to see the real thing, board certified doctor, give us a call. Like this man, 10 years and a month ago, and his tumor is gone. He's in remission. No radical surgery, no cutting, no bleeding. And this is the work that we do every day at 1384 Broadway. And by the way, I want to just take a minute to introduce myself. My name is Dr. Gil Lederman. I was born and raised in Waterloo, Iowa. 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You can make a date. You can call us today or call us tonight or call us never, whatever you want, but we're here for you. And many people, many people come and say, oh, I've been listening to you for 20 years. I never thought I'd be here, but here I am. So if that's you, great. You're welcome here. If you're healthy and live to be 120 in good health, that's even better yet. My name is Dr. Lederman. And we'll talk about a man. He came to me. Wow, he came. Let me look at how many years ago he came. He came 9.5 years ago. He was 72 years old. He's an Irish man. He went to Irish schools, went to Catholic schools in Ireland, and eventually came to the United States. And he went to some of the biggest hospitals. He had prostate cancer. He had a PSA 24. Gleason 6, PSA 24, he went to the biggest hospitals, and the surgeons there did a biopsy and said, you have to have surgery. Well, if you look at the data for PSA 24 and surgery, the results are a disaster. Success rate for PSA 24 with surgery in the best hands in America, and most people are not the best hands, is only about 20%, meaning 80% chance that cancer comes back. He didn't want that. He didn't want to be impotent. He didn't want to be leaking urine. He didn't want his organ to be shortened. And he came to me 9.5 years. And now he is cancer-free. His PSA went from 24 down to 0. He was 208 pounds. He's 6 feet. He's very socially active. He's at his church and his neighborhood. He's interactive. And he has very strong feelings about himself and proper care and not getting waylaid, and he came here to get the straight dope. And 9.5 years ago, he was treated for prostate cancer. 9.5 years, going to PSA from 24 down to 0 with only our treatment here at Radio City New York. He walked away from the biggest hospitals, walked away, just did not want to have radical surgery. And the other places never showed him the data. Like we show data. We show our information. We show comparative data with the best facilities nationwide, whether it's surgery, radical surgery, robotic surgery, proton beam, IMRT. We show it, and you can learn a lot about prostate cancer by coming here. We also have information to send you and video, DVD if you want. Give us a call if you have prostate issues. And again, men that screened have a much higher chance of being cancer-free. People that don't get screened have a much higher chance of dying. So just getting checked up will increase your odds of being alive. You're talking about 10, 20, 30% better chance to be alive. And if you don't get checked out, 20, 30% greater chance of dying. So there's lots of reasons to get checked out. If you're a man, you should get checked out. If you're a woman, a wife, a girlfriend, a daughter, a mother, and your son or husband or boyfriend hasn't got checked out, it'd be a great birthday gift to give your loved one a date here to get the prostate check. colonoscopy check. Everyone should have colonoscopy and a prostate check. And women should have mammograms, pap smears, colonoscopy, and you'll live longer. People who have colonoscopy have a 50% lower chance of dying of colon cancer. Men who have prostate checks have a much lower chance of dying of cancer of the prostate. And same with women. Women who have mammograms have a much lower chance of getting breast cancer and dying of breast cancer. So I would urge you, if you wish, to come in, make a date if you wish. We accept most insurances, Medicare, Medicaid, 1384 Broadway. I'm talking about a man who's 57 years old. He came with prostate cancer, stage T1C. He's referred by one of the biggest urologists in New York who hates to do surgery. So this is a rare surgeon who hates to do radical surgery because he knows what radical surgery does to the man, causing leakage, causing impotence, causing shortening. So here's a surgeon who loves to send his patients here, and his PSA went up. So his PSA went from 3.6 to 6.7, so it nearly doubled. So there's a PSA velocity there, and he had biopsy-proven cancer, and he had a stage T1C, and he had MRI PI-RED4, and he was treated years ago. And he, I should say, is a black man from the Caribbean, and the black community, sad to say, have the highest rate of prostate cancer. So every man can have prostate cancer, white, Asian, whatever, but the highest rate actually is in black men. Every man should get checked out. Don't feel immune. And most people who have cancer have no family history. So he was treated years ago for his cancer. At the time, his MRI was PI-RED4. His prostate was up against the bladder. There was a lesion in the right mid-lateral prostate. The volume was 41 cc's. There was no nodal involvement. He has a history of fatty liver. He was urinating 3 times a night. And one more thing, you don't have to have symptoms to have prostate cancer. Some people say, oh, I feel great. I'm fine then. No, you can have prostate cancer. Imagine you can have a little nodule the size of a pea that's cancer. It won't change your urine. It won't change your sex life. It won't cause bleeding, but it's cancer that can kill you. So just because you're feeling fine does not mean that you are fine. That's why it's so important to get checked. That's why men who get checked for prostate have a much lower rate of dying of prostate cancer. And he worked as a civil engineer. He's born in Dominican Republic. He's married with 2 children. And he's referred by this urologist who's super busy but just does not want to deform man with radical surgery. So I saw him. We treated him years ago. And now his PSA is 0. He's doing great. He's very happy. He's healthy. He's doing great. And that's how we like it. And I would tell you that 90% of our men treated with prostate cancer are in remission, doing great. My name is Dr. Lederman. 212 Choices, cancer doctor, triple board certified at 1384 Broadway. 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
3: We're back. I want to talk about a man who's 86 years old. He's an 86-year-old man. He's married. He has 10 children. He came with his family. He has diabetes, high blood pressure, congestive heart failure. His brother had prostate cancer 25 years ago. His PSAs jumped up from 4 to 6 to 8, and he had a biopsy showing a Gleason 8 cancer. He came to me with no biopsy, and his doctor said, oh, you're too old, you don't have to do this, you can just wait and die. And he didn't want to die, he wanted to live. He wants to live to be 100, or better yet, 120. And I saw him 6 years ago. He was urinating 6 times a night. He was taking some treatment that didn't help him. No one checked his prostate. His PSA had doubled. He had trauma to the head in the past. He had a gunshot wound to the leg. He had diverticulitis. He worked as a driver. He was born in Trinidad. He had married 6 children. His prostate was enlarged. He has a high PSA. And we talked about it. And we don't believe in age discrimination. So many people come to me and say, oh, my doctor won't treat me because I'm 70 or 80, whatever. It's like probably Joe Biden. Joe Biden probably got age discrimination. And now he has stage 4 cancer, Gleason 9. So there was age discrimination. He's about 82 now. He hadn't had a PSA in 14 years, so that was from 68. So from age 68, he was vice president, he was president, never got a PSA. If you ask me, it's age discrimination or just discrimination. And I don't think we should discriminate against people by age. And a lot of people, more and more people are living to be 100. So many people are living to be 100 and they're active. So many people in my practice, I see them 90 years old and working every day and active and loving life and don't want to die a painful, miserable death with prostate cancer. So this man came to me years ago. He's now about 6 years out. His brother had prostate cancer 25 years ago. He had a PSA that doubled, which is always worrisome. It's a high PSA velocity. PSA went from 4 to 6 to 8. He had a biopsy-proven high-risk cancer, and he chose our treatment only, which can work easily for someone who's his age, which was 86 at the time. He's now about 92. He walks in. He's spry. He's happy. And he's so happy he came for treatment. We're also able to help him with his other medical condition. This is the work we do every day at 1384 Broadway. So don't think just because someone told you you're too old or too young, or we hear this every day. Oh, you're too old, too young, too fat, too skinny, too married, too unmarried, too tall, too short. It seems like so many surgeons and others are telling people what they can't do. Well, we try to find solutions to help people, to get them through a crisis. He did not want to die of prostate cancer. He did not want to go home and die. He didn't want prostate cancer. And as you probably know, prostate cancer loves to go to the lymph nodes. It loves to go to the bones. When prostate cancer goes to the bones, it's very, very painful. And we also perform what's called palliative radiation. So for stage 4 cancer, people that are pain or suffering or blocking, whether your airways blocked or your kidneys are blocked or other tissues or pancreas cancer blocking the pancreas or the liver ducts, we often treat those patients with high success. So cancer can be treated not only when it's localized, but also when it's metastatic, when it's traveled. And people that are having pain and suffering, I see so many people nowadays, they're getting chemotherapy for stage 4 cancer. It's not working. And every test is worse, or the doctors don't even show the patient the test. Every test is worse. The pain is getting worse. They keep on getting chemo. The average chemo is $100,000 to $200,000 a year. And you can say, I'm not paying for it. But we're all paying for it. We're all paying it in one way or another. At work, we're paying for it. If we get insurance through our work, we're getting paid less income so the employer can pay for the insurance. Or if you pay your own insurance, you know the prices are going up. And they're not going up for a good reason. Care is so expensive, especially in super-duper places, especially with chemo for whatever, $100,000 to $200,000 a year, or expensive surgeries. This man was treated for a pittance. He was 80-plus years old, and now is cancer-free 6 years later at 92. So this is the work that we do every day. There's no age discrimination here. We'll talk about all the options, whether you're 2 or 102. This is the work that we do every day at 1384 Broadway, Broadway and 38th Street in the heart of New York City. And I want to talk about a man who we saw years ago, actually 11 years ago, who came with meningiomas. He was 51 years old. He had a meningioma. He had 4 consultations. He was falling. He had a motor vehicle accident. He fell off a ladder. He was falling. He was a young man. When he came to me, he was 51, and he had symptoms for 4 years. And he was found to have a meningioma. He was seen by a neurosurgeon. And the tumor was growing by 10% annually. And he just did not want his brain and head opened up. He did not want brain surgery. And he learned about our program. I'm the first doctor in New York, one of the first in the world to perform brain radiosurgery. We're able to focus in and treat his brain tumor. It's a benign tumor, not cancer. Meningiomas. We also treat other benign tumors like acoustic neuromas, meningiomas, pituitary tumors. And this man now, 11 years later, is in remission, doing great. He's fully active, no more falling, no more seizures. He was treated with non-invasive treatment here at Radio Surgery New York. No cutting, no bleeding. He walked in. We found the tumor in his head. We sent in beams and attacked it, which he tolerated well. Treatments take minutes, not like surgery, no anesthesia, no cutting, no bleeding, no hospital stays, non-invasive outpatient, which I think is what most everyone wants. I'm not sure anyone's really in love with being in the hospital or having major surgery, having their head opened up. But his surgeon never told him about radio surgery, never told him about Dr. Lederman. And this is the work that we do every day at 1384 Broadway. We accept most insurances, Medicare, Medicaid. I want to talk just in closing about an 84-year-old man. I'll talk more about next program. He's a farmer. He came to us. He has a big farm. He has a big industry. But just like Biden, he came to us with a PSA of 94, stage 4 cancer. He never had a biopsy. His doctors, despite very prominent businessman, farmer, never had a biopsy. We got a biopsy. We found cancer. We're treating him, and he's now in remission. And this is the work that we do every day at 1384 Broadway. He's from Connecticut. He brought his children in from Montana and Pennsylvania. His son is the CEO of the company. So there's lots of reasons to get checked out, whether you have cancer or not. Some people come for checkups, and some people come for a second opinion about their cancer treatment. Either way, you're welcome here. 1384 Broadway, Dr. Lederman, we're here for you. 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Thank you, God bless you, and talk to you soon.
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3: Born on America's darkest day of 9/11, the Tunnel to Towers Foundation has been helping America's heroes ever since. In this 25th anniversary year of 9/11, we honor heroes like New York City Police Department Detective Eric Kaleha. Kaleha, a Bensonhurst, Brooklyn native, worked his way up to the rank of detective and answered the call after September 11th, serving at Ground Zero in the months that followed. In 2022, he was diagnosed with multiple cancers tied to his heroic service. Just 5 months later, he passed away from a 9/11-related illness. Eric is survived by his wife, Marilyn, and his two children. To honor his life and service, Tunnel to Towers paid off the mortgage on the Kaleha family home through its Fallen First Responder Home Program. 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
4: News this hour from Town Hall. I'm Jason Walker. President Trump announcing renewed U.S. military strikes against Iran, but say they won't last too long, though he adds the United States does remain prepared to strike again at any time if necessary.
5: We hit them hard last night, very hard. They gave a little love tap, but we hit them very hard last night. We took out all of the new equipment that they tried to build along the Strait of Hormuz, some defensive, some offensive. They were trying to see the ships because they can't see the ships. You know, we're taking out a lot of ships. They can't see it because they have no radar because we blew it up. And we blew up much more than their radar last night. It was a very heavy attack last night. And we're prepared to do another one anytime we want.
4: Speaking with reporters at the White House, the president was asked if he will arm the Iranian opposition after calling on Iran's people to, quote, rise up against the regime.
5: I'd love to tell you that, but it wouldn't be appropriate to say. But I mean, I understand their plight. They're being shot right now. You know, these gentlemen sit here in the lap of luxury and they see things, but over there it's not so luxurious.
4: Authorities have rescued dozens of people after then Tropical Storm Edward dumped 2 feet of rain in parts of southeast Texas. In Beaumont, Mayor Roy West says at one time 36,000 customers in the town were without power.
6: They have multiple crews staged to begin repairs, so I expect that'll be going on. We'll also have street crews out putting up stop signs where the lights are out, but people need to be extremely careful. A lot of traffic lights are out. Please stop. Also, be aware of any downed trees.
4: More on these stories, townhall.com.
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8: 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I'm Rob Redstone, broadcasting in the heart of New York City. 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
9: Thank you, Rob, and thank you, Noah, and thank you for tuning in today. Every day we're here on the radio. Rob is an announcer, a good friend of mine, known him for 25 years. Noah is producing this show. He's at WR. He's been at WR, I believe, for about 30 years, working with me for 15 years on WR, and is fantastic. Knows always all the good things, how to produce a show. So thank you, Rob. Thank you, Noah. I want to talk about the things that we do every day, and that is that we see people with cancer and not some other patients, not cancer. So we've started a new program for the treatment of arthritis, especially in the hip and knees and hands, and also plantar fasciitis. There's a long history of using low-dose radiation for joints that cause pain. People that don't want to have surgery but who have pain in the joints, who can get some treatment between physical therapy and weight reduction and injections, and yet don't want to have a joint replacement. Hand is pretty much not a joint replacement area, but some people do get hip replacements or knee replacements. And then there's a whole plantar fasciitis. Plantar fasciitis is an inflammation of the tissues around the heel, and plenty of people, me too, have plantar fasciitis, and well, I've done things for myself, thank God, and you can too by coming here if you want. So we have a lot of information. Radiation has been used, low-dose radiation has been used for 50 years, and thousands of patients have been treated, and the purpose of treatment is to try to relieve pain and suffering. And there's about 32 million Americans who have arthritis or bursitis or tendonitis or synovialitis in the knees, in the hips, in the hands that want relief. And the chance of relief with low-dose radiation that's focused just on that area, which is very safe because the dose is so low and it's very focused, The chance of relief is very high, 60 to 80%, with just low doses. And if necessary, if you're not in the successful category, you can actually have a second round of treatment. And in either category, you have a very high chance of relieving the pain and suffering of arthritis in the hands, in the hips, in the knees, with low-dose treatment that's very safe, outpatient, no cutting, no bleeding, no surgery. This is the work that we do here in New York with a long history of radiation medicine, radiation treatment available to you and your loved ones. So not everyone who comes to us has cancer. In fact, we've been treating non-cancerous tumors for a long time, like meningiomas and acoustic neuromas and pituitary tumors. In fact, we're first in New York with brain radiosurgery, going back almost 40 years, and first in the Western Hemisphere with body radiosurgery, and now talking about low-dose radiation for the arthritis in the hands, the knees, the hips, with a high success rate, low dose, very safe. And also, similarly, for plantar fasciitis, which is a disease affecting millions. Overall, about 32 million Americans have arthritis or plantar fasciitis, needing help, wanting help, often not knowing what to turn, often fed up with medicine. I see so many patients with plantar fasciitis and with arthritis of the hips and knees and hands, and so many people tell me that their physical therapy actually hurt them as much as their disease. So it's something to think about. It's always good to call. It's always best to meet in person if you want to talk more about arthritis of the hips, the knees, the hands, or even plantar fasciitis to attack synovitis, tendonitis, bursitis. This is the work we do as part of radiation medicine. We're radiation medicine experts here at Radio Surgery New York, and of course we accept most insurances, Medicare, Medicaid, and of course radiation in low doses is a lot easier and simpler than surgery. And often many people are just fed up with being told to lose weight or physical therapy or medicines or injections. So it's a new idea for you from Radio Surgery New York. My name is Dr. Lederman. Lots of experience delivering radiation to over 40,000 patients over decades. So this is the work we do, and always the best to meet in person. Well, talk about a woman who is a very special woman. In fact, all my patients are very special. This is a woman. She's had three cancers, all treated with radiation only. No surgery, no cutting, no bleeding. I first met her when she presented with a breast cancer. She had a breast cancer on the left breast and right behind the nipple, and just had a mass there, had a biopsy, was invasive cancer, was just adamant against no surgery, no deformity. Of course, when tumors or cancers are behind the nipple area, often surgery removes that whole nipple areolar complex, which is pretty deforming. Also takes away a lot of sensation in the breast. She didn't want that. She didn't want mastectomy. She didn't want chemotherapy. She learned about our work years ago, nearly 10 years ago, and was treated. And now, why are we talking about her? Well, she just got new mammograms and ultrasounds showing that everything is A-OK. I examine her. We get cancer markers. So many people ask, Dr. Lederman, do you follow your patients? Yes, we follow every patient. So, of course, you have to show up, but every patient leaves us with an appointment and a dateline to come back. And every patient has my contact information day or night, 24/7. You can, too. If you have a question, you can email gil@rsny.org. gil@rsny.org. And most likely you'll get a pretty quick response. So this is the work we do. So she was treated to the left breast, a mass of cancer behind the nipple, did not want to have surgery, did not want to have deformity, did not want to lose that sensitive part of the breast, did not want to be deformed either, did not want a mastectomy, did not want chemotherapy. But she learned about primary breast radiation here at Radio Surgery New York. She learned a lot. She came here. She learned even more. She trusted us. And now, nearly 10 years later, she is cancer-free, no spread of the cancer, no cancer in the breast. Physical exam, great. Blood test, great. imaging, great, and this is the work we do. And then the frosting on the cake, she's a very fair-complected person, and she developed a skin cancer right on her face, right in the middle of her face. She didn't want to be deformed in her breast. Well, she didn't want to be deformed in her face either, and she came to me as soon as she had a skin cancer, and of course, we've treated thousands of basal cell and squamous cancers with radiation only for people who don't want deforming or radical Mohs surgery or plastic surgery. And we have a very high success rate. It's about 95% with just a few outpatient treatments. And she learned about that. She actually learned about that because there's art of radiosurgery in her office. And when you come here, you'll see the art of radiosurgery. And while she was getting treatment for her breast cancer, which was successful over 10 years still to this day, she learned about our work for skin cancer. And as soon as she had skin cancer, dermatologists, like most dermatologists we should know, are doctors who are surgeons who operate on the skin, and usually they tell the patient, oh, go to surgery. And there's 3 million Americans with skin cancers. So you can imagine how many people are getting surgery, and often it's very deforming surgery, especially because most skin cancers are in sun-exposed area. There's a relationship between the sun and the development of cancer. So it's usually in very exposed areas around the eyes, ears, mouth. And most people just do not want to be deformed. She certainly did not. She's a very attractive woman, beautiful woman. And no one, no matter what, nobody wants to be deformed if they can avoid it. And you have to wonder, why don't the dermatologists tell the patients about all the options? When people come here, we talk about all the options. There's art on the wall that talks about all the options: local, regional, systemic, chemotherapy, immunotherapy, surgery, standard radiation, radiosurgery, all the options, combination treatment, even no treatment. This is something we do every day. So why do the other doctors not inform the patients of all the options? Why didn't the breast surgeon tell the patient, hey, if you don't want surgery, you can go see Dr. Lederman and talk about treatment without the surgery? The surgeon never told her that. The chemo doctor never told her that. She didn't want chemo. She didn't want surgery. She wanted her work. And a decade later, she's very happy with her work on the breast. Now she's got one skin cancer treated. And then she had a second skin cancer. A couple of years ago, she came with a third cancer. So she's been treated to three separate cancers here at Radiosurgery New York, all with no cutting, no bleeding, no chemo, all outpatient therapy. We find the cancer, we explain all our work, we explain all the options. And this woman, I just spoke to her this week about her newest imaging test showing that the breast cancer is in remission. She's doing great, her skin is great, her appearance is great, she's a beautiful woman, and she's very happy that she came to Dr. Lederman, 1384 Broadway, Broadway and 38th Street, and had three cancers, all to this day in remission, gone, no evidence of cancer, by imaging of breast, by blood test, by physical exam, and same for the skin. So this is work we do. We have information and booklets about breast cancer and our special work. We have information and booklets about skin cancer, whether it's squamous cell or basal cell. Give us a call. You don't have to have that recommended surgery, Mohs surgery, Mohs surgery, M-O-H-S, Mohs surgery. Most people are so happy that they've avoided the radical surgery and reconstruction. Often with radical surgery, a large area of the skin, of your skin or your loved one's skin, is removed and has to be patched or pulled. Most people would rather have the cancer dead and the skin intact. And that's the goal of radiosurgery. This is our work at 1384 Broadway, Broadway and 38th Street in the heart of New York City. My name is Dr. Lederman. We'll be right back.
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8: 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This is Rob Redstone here with Dr. Gil Lederman in the heart of New York City. We're just a few steps from the Radio Surgery New York Cancer Treatment Center on Broadway and 38th Street. Dr. Lederman, the leading cancer expert, treats prostate cancer non-invasively. He was the first in New York with fractionated brain radiosurgery, and he's the first in America and in the Western Hemisphere with body radiosurgery. You can also call Dr. Lederman at 212-CHOICES for a free informative booklet and DVD. 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
9: We are back. So you just heard from Guy. Guy has four skin cancers. The woman I just spoke about, we've treated her for three cancers, including two skin cancers and her breast cancer. So lots of patients who know about our work, like our work, and come back. And I think coming back tells you a lot. We can judge a person's interests or motivations or reasoning by following their feet. And it seems like so many feet come to 1384 Broadway, whether it's Guy with his four skin cancers or this wonderful woman with breast and two skin cancers on her face, total three. Two patients, seven cancers altogether. This is the work we do every day at 1384 Broadway. And speaking about work we do and people coming back, I want to talk about a man who's 70 years old. We treated his prostate 10 years ago. 10 years ago. He's been in remission ever since. He had a high Gleason score. He had a high PSA. We treated him with non-invasive treatment here at Radio Surgery New York, outpatient therapy, and he remains cancer-free. His PSA is zero. Unfortunately, for many people have what's called a field defect or a urothelial field defect, where they get multiple cancers from the kidney, through the ureter, through the bladder, prostate, and even in the penis area, the urethra. So this man now comes 10 years later with a totally new cancer, a cancer in the urethra. The urethra is the tube that goes from the prostate through the penis right out to the world. That's how our urine passes. So when the urine leaves the bladder, it goes through the urethra, through the prostate. In a man, in a woman, it just goes through a urethra, which is shorter, and then through the penis. Well, this man had blockage of the urine in his penis, totally unrelated to the prostate cancer that we treated 10 years ago. His PSA has been zero, still is. But he has a second cancer, urothelial cancer in the urethra. And, well, he's from New Jersey, and he went to a super pooper place in New Jersey. And guess what the surgeon said? They looked inside, and they saw a mass, they biopsied and found a urothelial cancer, high-grade aggressive cancer that was blocking the urine. And they told him it'd have to be cutting off his penis. Well, all of a sudden, this man remembered Dr. Lederman so well. And I should tell you, this man has been coming to me for follow-up. But for some reason, he was so upset about losing the penis, he just got lost in space. He also was so happy about his treatment for the prostate, he sent his sister, who's in remission from lung cancer treatments. You can see that one patient often leads to other people coming here, most commonly happily, because of our high degree of success and high quality of care and high quality of treatment that people like, unlike radical surgery or chemotherapy, which so many people don't like so much. So this man had a prostate cancer 10 years ago, now has a separate urothelial cancer in the urethra, blocking the urine with pain and bleeding. Looked inside, was biopsied elsewhere, and he was sent to remove the penis, and he was just adamant that he did not want that important organ or any part of the body to be removed. He didn't want his prostate to be removed. He didn't want his penis to be removed. So many people like the body that God gave him, and this is the work we do. And now he's going through

And there's also penis cancers of the skin of the penis, like squamous cancers. And another area that we treat, if you look at our skin cancer booklet, and we're happy to send it to you, you'll see a cancer of the penis, a huge cancer, gone away after our treatment of the penis is intact with a good quality of life. So this is the work that we do every day at 1384 Broadway, Broadway and 38th Street in the heart of New York City. I was talking about a man, I just talked about someone who came from New Jersey. Well, this is a man who came from Morocco, North Africa. He came 8 years ago with a Gleason 7 PSA 8.5 cancer. And he was told in Morocco, and then he came to New York, he had to have radical surgery. And we know with Gleason 7 radical surgery, robotic or open surgery success is about 60%. Our results are 90%. So with us, it's outpatient therapy. You walk in, get a treatment, and walk home or walk out to work or go to lunch. So different than radical surgery. With us, it's 90% success, right? With radical surgery for a Gleason 7 cancer, it's 60%. And for men who go through surgery, open or robotic, most men end up impotent. Studies show up to 97, 98% are impotent, up to 80% leak urine. And many men have shortening of their vital organ because when the prostate's removed, the part of the tube, the urethra, which we just talked about a minute ago, is removed. It's like a plumber. When a plumber cuts out part of a pipe, they have to bring the pipe, the ends of the pipe together to make sure the pipe works. If the ends are not brought together, the pipe doesn't work. Well, after radical surgery, the urethra and prostate are removed, and there's a shortening of the penis. And of course, the penis has to be reconnected, which is something most men are never told about during surgery. They find out afterwards what's happened to them. Here we like to pride ourselves explaining all the options first, whether it's prostate cancer, bladder cancer, rectal cancer. This is the work we do every day at 1384 Broadway, Broadway and 38th Street. So this man from Morocco came to us 8 years ago. Gleason 7, PSA 8.5, cancer-free, PSA 0. He's doing great. He's fully intact. Has good urinary life. He has good sexual life. His organ is just fine, just the way God made it. And that's how it is. We've treated 9,000 men for cure for prostate cancer, like this man. This man came from Morocco, and he said it's worth every mile to travel, whatever it is, 6,000 miles. Worth every mile to come here to get care and to keep his quality of life and to keep his body intact and to avoid radical surgery and to avoid leakage and impotence and shortening and have a better chance to be cancer-free. And he's out nearly a decade now. This is the work we do every day at 1384 Broadway, Broadway and 38th Street in the heart of New York City. So give us a call if you have a cancer question. Some people come to me and say, Dr. Lederman, why don't you talk about this or that or the next thing? Well, now's your chance. You want to know about whatever, breast cancer, lung cancer, pancreas cancer, liver cancer, bladder or prostate or primary cancers or metastatic cancer. What is radiosurgery? What's the difference between radiation and radiosurgery? What's the difference between radiosurgery and chemo? These are common questions that we commonly get. So give us a call. And we'll be back again from 1 to 2 p.m. here on WOR. And I should tell you our schedule. On Saturdays, we're here from 11 a.m. to noon, 1 p.m. to 2, 3 p.m. to 4, 5 p.m. to 6, every Saturday. And every night, we are here on the radio at midnight. And these shows, all these shows are on the computer or your smartphone. You just go to your phone and punch in WOR Radio, 710 Radio, and you'll get me. You'll hear me live on the radio, whether you're in China or Bangladesh or England or Africa, wherever. Just go to your phone. You don't have to miss any show. So this is the work we do. We're here every day on WOR. 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We're not here meaning to sell anything. We're trying to inform, so if God forbid you have a cancer or a tumor or cancer of the skin, that you know that there's options. So many people, it seems like surgery.

0: Just tell about surgery or chemo, push chemo, but don't talk about all the options. Here we talk about all the options, even the art on our walls. Everyone sees walking in the door, sees all the options. So this is the work we do every day at 1384 Broadway, Broadway and 38th Street in the heart of New York City. My name is Dr. Lederman. We'll be right back.
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2: We are back. I'll talk about a man, he's 53 years old. He came to me with colon cancer. He was having trouble moving his bowels. He had bleeding. He had pain. Went to one of the big hospitals with bleeding. He had obstruction, difficulty moving his bowels. And the surgeons did a colostomy on him. They did surgery on him. He came to me with radical surgery and with stage 4 cancer 4 years ago. So his cancer had traveled, and he wanted to know about options. He was told by chemo doctors they had stage 4. They wanted to give him cancer treatment, chemotherapy for the rest of his life. He did not want chemotherapy for the rest of his life. Came to me. We treated him 4 years ago for stage 4 cancer. And 4 years later, he's still in remission from his cancer with no active cancer. Cancer we treated is gone. The metastases are gone. They never came back. Imagine if he had said, oh, I want chemo, and they gave him 4 years of chemo. We know how terrible chemo works and its difficulty. With colon cancer, the cancer with chemo always comes back. He just did not want to have chemo. He didn't want to have the toxicity of chemo. He didn't want to have the neuropathy or damage to the bone marrow or the blood counts. We treated him with radiosurgery for stage 4 cancer 4 years ago, and he's in remission. We have scans, we have blood tests, we have physical exam. He's in remission. There's no evidence of cancer, no mass, no pain, no suffering, no treatment for 4 years. Stage 4 cancer in most places, whether it goes to XYZ or ZXY, wherever, most places we give them chemo, and chemo is about $200,000 a year. So imagine all the expenses he's saved himself and society. Imagine all the discomfort, the nuisance, the side effects, the suppression of his blood counts, the damage to his body that 4 years of chemo would have given. And even with chemo, doesn't really work very well for colon cancer. So he chose our treatment 4 years ago, knowing he had advanced cancer, and now he is cancer-free, doing great, no evidence of recurrent cancer 4 years after our treatment. So if you're being told, oh, you have to have chemo for the rest of your life or whatever, you may want to give us a call at 2 and 2 choices. If their surgery didn't work or chemo didn't work, you may want to give us a call at 2 and 2 choices. We have a phone number, 2 and 2 choices, because we truly believe there are choices available. So for most people with cancer, there are choices. This man, no one told him. His chemo doctor didn't tell him, hey, I can give you chemo for the rest of your life, or I can see Dr. Lederman. His surgeon didn't say, oh, I can do surgery, I can go see Dr. Lederman. No, he found out by a radio listener like you. And the fact that you're listening, you're learning, and every day you learn about new cases and new diseases, whether it's arthritis or plantar fasciitis or cancer, or even benign tumors, brain tumors, meningiomas, acoustic neuromas, even cancers of the brain, metastases, glioblastomas, astrocytomas. This is the work that we do every day at 1384 Broadway, Broadway and 38th Street. So for this man, cancer-free, 4 years after colon cancer traveled, just did not want chemo, did not want surgery, wanted our treatment only, only. And I want to talk about a man, how meaningful it is. This man came to me just a couple days ago. He was 59 years old, came with his mother. He was curled up in a wheelchair. He had come from one of the biggest hospitals in Manhattan. They saw him at one of these biggest hospitals in Manhattan. He had pain. He was urinating. He had discomfort for a long period of time. He never had biopsies reports. He was urinating some on his own, but he had pelvic pain and penis pain. He had pain when he urinated, pain when he defecated. And he was at the hospital. He was at one of the biggest hospitals in New York City, and they came with no diagnosis. There was no diagnosis. That's why they came here, because they were so upset having gone to one of the biggest hospitals with no diagnosis. He'd lost weight. He went from 200 to 160 pounds. He was 6'3". He could walk a little bit, but he was in a wheelchair. He was just curled up. He was in so much pain. He had been seen at this big hospital for urinary symptoms, prostate symptoms. He said he never had a biopsy. He was getting weaker and weaker and weaker. His grandfather had prostate cancer. He was in the service. He lived with his mother. I examined him. We did testing. We immediately did testing and found that he was in complete kidney failure, and his bladder was completely blocked. And he had just been seen a couple of days earlier at another big hospital. Creatinine, which is a measurement of the kidney function, normally it's about 1. In him, it was 9. Normal bladder holds about 200 cc's. His bladder was at 1,000 cc's, totally blocked. His kidneys were shut down. His bladder was blocked. He came here in a matter of a half hour, 45 minutes, we were able to examine him, get testing, and give him a diagnosis and get him on his road to recovery, where he'd been going to this hospital for actually decades, including recently, and no diagnosis. So why might it be helpful? Well, I think it's obvious why it might be helpful to come to 1384 Broadway, Dr. Lederman, where we accept most insurances, Medicare, Medicaid. This man is so grateful. His mother is so grateful that they're going elsewhere, no diagnosis, came here, and nearly immediately got a diagnosis, got his treatment going, got him better. This is the work that we do every day at 1384 Broadway, Broadway and 38th Street in the heart of New York City. I'm going to take just a minute to introduce myself, because so many people are talking about cancer and so on the radio and TV and online, and friends at work and friends at home and friends at the grocery store. So I just want to introduce myself. And I should also say that many people are going to go to see a doctor, but they don't actually see the doctor. They see some assistant of the doctor. And most people don't even know they're not seeing the doctor. I ask, who did you see? And they say, oh, I saw Dr. X. And I go online and check Dr. X. Well, Dr. X isn't even a doctor. So many people are going to big places, big facilities, big hospitals, and they're not even seeing the doctor that they think they're seeing. They had an appointment with the doctor, but they're not seeing the doctor. If they do, it's a few minutes. They're seeing some assistant. Most people want to see the doctor, in my view. So I want to give a history of my background so you know at least who's talking. My name is Dr. Gil Lederman. I was born and raised in Waterloo, Iowa. Went to public school, university, MD at 25. Real doctor like my brother Ted. I'll be right back, and I'll tell you more in a minute.
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2: 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This is Rob Redstone here with Dr. Gil Lederman in the heart of New York City. We're just a few steps from the Radio Surgery New York Cancer Treatment Center on Broadway and 38th Street. 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You can also call Dr. Lederman at 212-CHOICES for a free informative booklet and DVD. 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
3: We're back. I hope my voice is back. And now you have proof that it's not artificial intelligence, but a real human who's talking to you. 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Give a call if you want an appointment. Many people. Why do people come here? Well, people come, some people come because they have cancer, but many people come because they want to get checked out. Most people wouldn't know if you have a little nodule of cancer in your lung or your breast or your pancreas or your liver or your prostate. Some people are so wrong thinking to say, oh, no one in my cancer, my family had cancer, so how can I have cancer? Well, in fact, 90% of people who have cancer don't have any family history. And so many people don't have a lump, don't have bleeding, don't have pain. Why do you get colonoscopy? Because you don't know what's going on in your colon. People who have colonoscopy have a 50% lower death rate. Why get mammograms and breast exams? Because people that get mammograms and breast exams have a 50% lower rate of having breast cancer. Same with prostate cancer. Men who get screened even once have a much lower chance of dying of prostate cancer. Just getting screened can help save your life. People who don't get screened have a much higher chance of getting cancer and dying of that cancer. So there's lots of reasons to see Dr. Ariel Lederman or the staff here at Radio Surgery New York, 1384 Broadway. We accept most insurances, Medicare, Medicaid. So there's three reasons to see Ariel Lederman or colleagues. One is to get checked out. Just get checked out. You want to know how your health is. What's your PSA? How's your breast? How's your colon? Get checked. It's a good idea. You'll live longer, most likely. Number two, you were just diagnosed with cancer, and your doctor's telling you, oh, you have to have surgery, you have to have chemo, you have to have blah, blah, blah. And you want to have a fresh second opinion from a place where they're not selling anything. We're trying to inform you, just like this show. We're not selling radiation. We're not selling chemo. We're not selling anything. We're trying to give away knowledge. Give away knowledge, which is the only show of its kind where you learn about what's happening to other people, your neighbors, your friends, maybe you. I know many of our patients listen to the show religiously every week. There's one man, Steve, who listens every day to every show, and he's incredible. He came to me almost 6 years ago with a PSA that was close to 100. As soon as his PSA started going up, his doctors disappeared. No one would answer his phone calls. No one would see him. And he remembered Dr. Lederman from the radio, and he called us at 212 Choices, and he came down to me nearly 6 years ago with a PSA. They'd gone from 3 to 4 to 6 to 60 and then 90, and then it was going to be 100, and he didn't want any more tests. And, well, the rest is history. And right now his PSA is in the zero range, and he's listening. So that's another reason. You're newly diagnosed, and you're just not getting the care you want, or you're seeing an assistant, you want to see the doctor, and you want to see someone fair and honest and straight with you. And then there's people who've had treatment, people with recurrent cancer, and they've had surgery, they've had chemo, and they've had radiation. And it's just not working. There's more pain, losing weight, more suffering. The scans show things are getting worse. And so many people in that category, the doctors don't even show them the scans. So many people just have no ability to read the scans or to understand the scans. They want to get straightened out. They want to come for a second opinion. So whether you want to get checked out, that's one category. Number two, you have newly diagnosed cancer, another category. And number three, you've had cancer, you've had treatment, and it's not working. And then, of course, all the patients with plantar fasciitis and arthritis of the knee, the hip, the hands, who are just tired of medicines and physical therapy and being told to lose weight or to have surgery. There's data over decades with high success rate using radiation, not for cancer, but for arthritis of the hip and knee and hands and plantar fasciitis. So this is the work we do. It's a radiation medicine practice using radiation to help you and your loved ones and your neighbors and the person down the street. So you're a radio listener. You help save lives by learning, and you've learned a lot even by this hour together. So you can pass on the information. If you're someone at the restaurant or the grocery store and they say, hey, cancer, I'm really suffering, I don't know what to do. Hey, you can give them my number, 212 Choices, Dr. Lederman, and you might save a life. That's what we like, to save a life. And you may help save a person's breast or arm or leg or eye or ear or nose or prostate or bladder or pancreas or liver. This is the work we do. Non-invasive treatment here at 1384 Broadway. No cutting, no bleeding. This is the work we do in general. This is what we like to do. And I want to talk to you about a man who came to me from New York City. He's a 68-year-old black man. He has three children. I say black because in the black community, one in six black men will get prostate cancer. One in 23 will die of prostate cancer. So we treat men and women and children of every race and religion and creed. But in the black community, it's like an epidemic of cancer and needs more attention. Everyone needs attention. This man came to us with a prostate cancer. He had a Gleason 7 cancer. Gleason 7 is how the cancer looks under the microscope. He had multiple cores. He had six biopsies taken, all cancer. His PSA was rapid. His PSA was doubled from 3.58 to 7.6 in 1 year. And the physical exam, he had a T3 prostate cancer. He had a large prostate. He weighed 165. He was the same as 2 years before. He was 5'11". He was a smoker. I urged him to stop smoking. Like every smoker, I urged him to stop smoking. He'd already had a hip replacement, so he didn't know about our special work for arthritis. And I examined him. He had a huge, massive cancer. And he came to me 8 years ago. 8 years ago with a PSA that was doubling, multiple cores, six cores positive, Gleason 7. So a risky cancer. Black, in black community, the death rate is higher than others. Recurrence rate is higher. And we treated him 8 years ago. And he's cancer-free, doing great. His sex life works. His urinary life works. He is so happy. This man is so happy. This is the work that we do every day. He's so happy. He's playing with his grandchildren, working, carrying on, normal sex life, normal life, cancer-free. And there's 300,000 men a year with prostate cancer. It's a serious disease. About 40,000 men die of prostate cancer. For Gleason 7, if he had radical surgery or standard radiation, success rate was 60%. With us, it's 90%. So it's 50% better here. That's another reason why so many men with prostate issues and prostate cancer come here. But our results are great for brain tumors and lung cancers and breast cancers and pancreas and liver, all with innovative treatment. This is the work that we do every day at 1384 Broadway. And speaking of benign diseases, I want to speak to a woman about a woman who came to me 9 years ago with meningioma. She came to me at 44 years old. She was single. She had two children. She had symptoms for 3 years. She had seizures. She had 15 seizures. She's on medicine, Keppra, for the seizures. And she had blurry vision and double vision. At times she was unable to speak. She saw a surgeon. She had a mass in her brain that was 4.7 by 3.8 centimeters in the left cerebellum. And she had balance problems. She was easy to fall. She was having seizures. I saw her. She had had only tonsillectomy and bunion surgery in the past. She had no family members with tumors. She was a working woman with children. And I examined her. And she had this large meningioma, 4.5 centimeters. And she just did not want to have surgery. She didn't want to open up the head. She understands with brain surgery, there's a risk of stroke or even death. She didn't want someone else's hands in her head. And her surgeon, her brain surgeon, did not tell her about all the options. Sad to say, I can tell you that we've been treating benign tumors like meningiomas, like this woman, for nearly 40 years. First in New York, one of the first in America, one of the first in the world with non-invasive brain radio surgery. And she's now 8 years later, cancer, well, actually no cancer, but tumor-free, in remission, doing great. Grateful to learn about her work, grateful to have her work. No more seizures, no more weakness. This is the work that we do every day at 1384 Broadway. For brain tumors or body tumors or cancers, this is the work we do. I'm going to talk about a man who came from Guyana, 72 years old, divorced with two boys. He came by himself. He had radical surgery. Went to one of the biggest hospitals, super-duper hospitals in Connecticut. He had radical surgery for prostate cancer. We talk about it all the time. This man, I guess he had radical surgery without listening. He was left with no erections, leaking urine. He had shortening of the penis, all the bad things. Plus, his cancer came back. His PSA was rising. We don't advocate radical surgery for prostate cancer. If you have had it and your PSA is more than zero, it's time to come visit Dr. Lederman. And this is the work we do. He had no family history of prostate cancer. He came, I examined him. There was no evidence of cancer, but he had a rising PSA. And that was years ago after radical surgery. And now he's been treated, and now he's in remission, and now he's happy. And he only wished he knew about us before and in place of that radical surgery at that super big hospital in Connecticut. So people come from all over the world for our treatment. This is the work that we do every day. And we do it, why? To help save lives. This is an area where even if you've had radical surgery, we don't advocate it because the consequences of radical surgery are so terrible. Like this man, impotence, no more erections, leaking urine, shortening the penis, and then recurrent cancer. So he had all four bad results. Came here, now years later, he's cancer-free, PSA zero after our treatment. This is the work that we do every day at 1384 Broadway, Broadway and 38th Street in the heart of New York City. And we'll talk about a gentleman also with prostate cancer, Gleason 7. I saw him also 8 years ago. He had a Gleason 7, PSA 5, stage T1C, And we treated him. We treated him with radiation only. He was urinating four times a night. We offered him medicine, which he accepted. He weighed 203 pounds. 2 years ago, he was 210. Well, I should tell you, 2 years before I saw him, he's now 8 years out, 5'10", treated with radiation, non-invasive treatment, no cutting, no bleeding, no anesthesia. This is the work we do every day. And now his PSA is zero. So he also is very, very happy from having a Gleason 7 cancer. For more information, whether it's about cancer, brain tumors, primary cancers, metastatic cancers, or even arthritis, arthritis of the hip, knees, hands, and plantar fasciitis, give us a call. 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
7: News this hour from Town Hall. I'm Jason Walker. Huge day in South America as the push to produce more oil in Venezuela has grown, with Chevron investing $7 billion. Here's reporter Ed Donahue.
8: Energy Secretary Chris Wright is in Venezuela.
9: President Trump's mission in Venezuela is straightforward. The mission is to bring peace, freedom, opportunity, and prosperity to the people of Venezuela.
8: Wright says he believes this will bring many thousands of jobs.
9: And starting this ball rolling of peace, opportunity, and prosperity for everyone.
8: Yet, because Venezuela's energy infrastructure is severely degraded and the nation is operating under international sanctions, its daily production is just over 1 million barrels. The U.S. produces almost 14 million barrels of oil per day. I'm Ed Donahue.
7: European Union taking a long look at how to respond to an attempted drone attack at a Germany airport. It's been blamed on the Kremlin. European Commission President Ursula von der Leyen.
10: The German government has identified Russia as behind an attempt to attack cargo planes at Leipzig-Halle Airport. Had this attack succeeded, this would have resulted in enormous damage and possibly even loss of life.
7: Texas authorities have rescued dozens of people from stranded cars and homes following very heavy rain, thanks to former tropical storm Edward. The now tropical depression dumping 2 feet of rain in parts of southeast Texas. Three hurricanes right now, all in the Pacific Ocean. They are Marie, Lowell, and Karina, still, though, very far from land, at least right now. More on these stories, townhall.com.
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7: There's another place the AI frenzy is making itself being felt, the market for luxury homes. Rich Thomason reports.
12: High-income earners, many of them employees at AI companies, are snapping up multi-million-dollar houses in the San Francisco Bay Area, undaunted by the higher mortgage rates and rising home prices that are keeping many would-be buyers from affording a home. The Bay Area buying spree, part of a nationwide trend of sales of upper-end properties, largely holding up better than sales of less expensive homes. Rich Thomason reporting.
7: New York City's public school system will ban artificial intelligence for students up through the eighth grade. During the upcoming school year, the mayor says the move is part of a wider assessment of how children in the nation's largest school district interact with the technology. Breaking news and analysis, townhall.com. Federal Aviation Administration extending a ban on U.S. flights to Haiti's capital, Port-au-Prince, until next March because of gang violence, and it's increasing. Here's Bob Agnew.
13: The ban means that commercial operators and U.S.-registered civilian aircraft cannot fly below 10,000 feet in Port-au-Prince and nearby areas, including parts of central Haiti. The FAA first halted such flights in November of 2025. That was after armed men shot at a Spirit Airlines flight as it was landing in Port-au-Prince. Bob Agnew reporting.
7: Well, the Dutch Central Bank has moved billions of dollars worth of its gold reserves from North America to London. The shift, described as crisis preparedness, happened between March and August. Now, the bank says it transferred 86 metric tons of gold to London from both New York and Ottawa. More on these stories, townhall.com.
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17: Fours this magnificent second day of September. Mark Davis in for Larry O'Connor. This is just an unbelievable pleasure. 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I'm the happy morning host at 6:60 a.m. The Answer here in thriving DFW. But you probably knew that maybe because we've spent a lot of time together through our shared history, especially at this time of day. When I walk through the door here in Salem land, in 2012, Bill Bennett did the morning show, and he's now an elder statesman of American conservatism. And then Hugh Hewitt did the show, and he holds down the fort afternoons on the Salem Radio Network and Salem News Channel. And then when he moved to afternoons, Chris Stegall took over this program. And what is he doing now? Oh, yeah, he's going to be a congressman. He ran in his Missouri congressional district primary, and he won. It's a Republican district, so he's going to win in November. Take nothing for granted. Help Chris win there in Missouri, please, guys. And then when that happened, it's like, okay, what do we do now? And what a magnificent stroke of good fortune that Larry O'Connor does this program now through the magnificent funnel of the flagship of WMAL. And that's where we triangulate even further into some shared history I might have with some people. Because while I am a native Texan, and you either are or are not born here, and I surely was, my dad was in the military, and the Air Force said, Sergeant Davis, you need to be at the Pentagon. And so I spent most of my childhood in the D.C. suburbs in Falls Church, Virginia. But then I'm back in Camp Springs. I'm a child of Southern Prince George's County, Crossland High School, Temple Hills, Maryland, class of 75. So there you go. Meaning listening to WMAL through the era of Hardin and Weaver and then Trumbull and Core in the afternoons. And speaking of my old good friend Chris Core, I worked for a while before here in Salem land, down the dial at what we call another radio station that was an ABC owned and operated outfit, as WMAL was at the time. So when a Texan wins the presidency, gee, when did that happen? That would be 2000. Somebody comes up with the idea of taking like a major WMAL personality, that was Chris Core, and a major personality at the station I worked for, WBAP, and Chris and I sat on Pennsylvania Avenue and co-anchored the Bush inauguration, a simulcast on BAP and WMAL. So it's great to be, after a quarter century, back on the air at WMAL. So greetings in the nation's capital and greetings across this great land. You know the phone number, 855-784-4255, 855-784-4255. Follow me in the world of Twitter at Mark Davis, M-A-R-K Davis, and we can interact all day and see what we're going to do. We're going to be welcoming some wonderful folks today. I get Cal Thomas. This is so great. I've been a fan of Cal for the longest time. Governor Chris Sununu is going to be with us. Adam Gillette from Accuracy in Media. We're going to take a look in Virginia with Senator Bryce Reeves, some things going on in the Commonwealth, and we will welcome in our final hour the RNC spokes guy, Chris Kraft, about this GOP midterm convention. I'll be attending this thing, and I will tell you that part of the suspense is I have no idea how it's going to go. I'm sure it'll be fine. It needs to be really good, and it will be. I mean, Vance will keynote the first night, September 9th. The final night, it's just going to be wall-to-wall Trump rally. I don't know when we're going to get out of there on that night for my early alarm the following day. Vance will speak on night number one. Trump will speak on night number two. It's going to be great. It's going to just exude all kinds of Republican enthusiasm. I have a kind of an hour-by-hour agenda of how this thing is going to go, and we'll see if you think that they've put something together. We'll see if you think there's anything missing, anything you'd like to plug in, what you think might work, because obviously we're inside 9 weeks. We're at 62 days now, but who's counting, to the midterms. The midterms that mean everything. Everybody always tells you, this is the most important midterms of your life. So I'm here to tell you, this is the most important midterms of your life. It just is. It's the last 2 years of the Trump administration, the most consequential presidency of my lifetime. So there's a lot that we need to do, and we need to do it with an expanded majority for Republicans in the House. I'd like an expanded majority in the Senate. Speaking of the Senate, that means Paxton needs to win. I understand here in my state of Texas, we do have Democrats. We have Democrats in Texas. We just don't let them run the place. This has been the case now for 30-some years. with woke Opie, James Tallarico, getting the Democrat nomination, and there are still people bitter about that. I will tell you, Jasmine Crockett would have been a better candidate, would have been, I believe, a stronger candidate. But, hey, no way to re-rack time and have that happen. Tallarico is the nominee. He is the gift that keeps on giving. So we'll take a look at him. So Paxton is up against him, obviously. He's also up against establishment toads and dinosaurs from his own party. So I'm in open warfare, rhetorically speaking, with some of these malcontents and complainers and people who just can't handle the fact that Cornyn lost, among them Cornyn himself, who refused to get on board and do what is absolutely morally, ideologically, basic logically necessary, and that is help Ken Paxton beat James Tallarico. So all this is going on, plenty of things in the news. We cover breaking things in the news. And this morning, what will happen in Plymouth, Massachusetts, is the jury will go back in. I want to let you hear the judge, William Sullivan. It has to be frustrating for the jurors. 12 jurors, I think 9 are women. And I don't want to presume that with a woman-heavy jury, that must mean that they're all in for the postpartum defense. I'm going to play the judge for you here, and then I'll come back on the other side and tell you what I think of the concept of a postpartum psychosis defense and whether it seems to apply in Lindsey Clancy's case, because this is the case that everybody is hanging on every day. And is it going to be a hung jury? Are they going to have to go back to square one and re-prosecute this thing? That's what the state says it will do. But yesterday, after like day 4 or 5 of the jury just not able to reach a unanimous verdict, the judge sent them back and said, listen, I'm going to send you home, but tomorrow morning you're going back to work. Watch.
18: Your Honor, as the people of the court, we have filed two agreement hearings and 6 offices in the matter of Commonwealth versus Lindsey Clancy. All the parties are present.
19: All right. Well, thank you, Madam Clerk. Members of the jury, so my understanding is that you would request to be excused till tomorrow at 9 o'clock. So I'm going to excuse you till then. I just want to thank you for all your hard work and commitment so far in this case. And you know what I'm going to do. I'm going to remind you, you've come this far. Do not read anything. Don't listen to anything. Don't talk about this case. We'll come in tomorrow morning. We'll bring you all in. I'll ask you the same questions I've been asking you for weeks now, and we'll get you right back out to resume deliberations.
17: So there they are. They will resume deliberation. So what does it mean that you have these 12 people and they are unable to agree on a verdict? It means, obviously, mathematically, that there's a number somewhat less than 12 on one side and then the remainder on the other side. It's hard not to, for all of us, and it's fine for us to do this, to take a look at the coverage and ask yourself, what would you do if you were a juror? That only works up to a point, because we're not jurors. We haven't been sitting there forever. I mean, I've immersed myself in as much coverage as I have time for. I think I've been aware of what the prosecution's main point is. I certainly know what the defense's main point is. And it's postpartum psychosis, that she just, it's the basic insanity defense. The two elements of which are that she had no idea what she was doing.
0: Uh-huh.
17: And had completely lost cognitively the concept of right and wrong. I don't believe that. I don't believe that for a minute. There is just too much what seems like premeditation, too much calculation. She sent the husband away. There were the order in which she killed these beautiful babies. I'm sorry, this just... So let me distill it in the following way for you, and then ask you about this and various other things in the news. 855-784-4255. 855-784-4255. Mark Davison for Larry O'Connor. Am I willing to entertain the notion that postpartum psychosis is such a strong and debilitating force that there may be a case where a woman has this and completely loses her mind, has no concept of right and wrong, and no idea what she's doing? Is that plausible? Sure. Do I believe it happened in this case? I do not. So, are you following me here? So, I'm not giving the back of my hand to the whole, you know, postpartum thing. Who was it? Matt Walsh a couple of weeks ago said, hey, half the women complaining of postpartum just need to gut up and realize having a kid is hard. Okay, that seemed a little harsh. Probably also a little bit true. But in this particular case, I think it's being used as an excuse to save her from the conviction that she so richly deserves. So, I think if she were going to be convicted, it would have happened before now, would have happened up to now. So I think we're looking at acquittal or manslaughter, the lesser charge that's been made available to this jury, or maybe, and nobody wants this, maybe the hung jury where they just can't decide. Well, let's see if we can decide what we want to talk about. I got a good list. You do too. Phone number is 855-784-4255. Mark Davis and Valerie O'Connor on the second day of September, and we will continue. Thanks for being here.
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17: Mark Davis in for Larry on this Wednesday, the second day of September. They say that Labor Day, which is coming up this weekend, can you believe it, that Labor Day is kind of the unofficial kickoff of the home stretch of campaign season in a given election year, giving you virtually all of September and all of October before we get to the November 3rd midterms. We're inside 9 weeks. We're at 62 days. And it's really important for the Republican Party to do well. It's really important here in my state of Texas for Ken Paxton to beat James Tallarico. Now, as you may have had in whatever state you live in, there are always primaries, and primaries are always interesting. They can be a little gut-wrenching. It's Democrats against Democrats figuring out who their standard bearers are going to be. It's Republicans against Republicans figuring out who our standard bearers are going to be. And so when this was set up and it became clear that our very, very conservatively popular Attorney General, Ken Paxton, was going to try to primary John Cornyn, the first thing that I did was look back at history. And Cornyn has been in the Senate for a couple of decades. And almost as soon as he got there,

0: And in the runoff, Paxton just absolutely stomped Cornyn back at the end of May. This created some sour grapes, which I understand, some bad blood. And I get that for a couple of days. But Senator Cornyn himself has said, I'm not going on the campaign trail for him. This legacy of service, of doing noble things for the state of Texas, is now capped with this petulant tantrum. It's very, very sad. The entire Senate establishment is not willing to fight sufficiently for Paxton. I want you to listen to John Thune diagram these sentences as he tries to make you think they're pro-Paxton, but ultimately they are not. Mr. Thune.
1: I think that I'm hoping the White House will become engaged. Texas is an incredibly expensive state, and obviously one that we've got to hold. If we're going to keep the United States Senate, if we're going to keep a majority, Martha, in Texas, that is, we absolutely have to win that race. So everybody's all in for Ken Paxton. The primary is over. We're focused now on the general election. But because Texas is such an expensive state, we're going to need the president and his team to be engaged there and to be putting resources into that race.
2: I mean, Tellerico's everywhere. I mean, you go on YouTube, you go anywhere, you're going to see a lot of Tellerico. He's got $21 million versus Ken Paxton's, I think, $1 or $2 million in his campaign coffers. Are you going to be going to Texas personally to campaign for Ken Paxton, especially given the history that you had with John Cornyn?
1: Well, I'll be down there next week. We're all going to be down there for the midterm convention, and yes.
0: How nice. If I run into him, I'll give him your best wishes. we're all in for Paxton, he says. We're all in for Paxton. No, you are not. Even from John, I love Senator, if there's anybody we love, he's down home, he's folksy, he's quirky, he's funny. John Kennedy in Louisiana, he even let slip in a couple of interview segments this past week that this notion that you know, you broke it, you fix it. The GOP establishment absolutely despises the Texas voters who have elevated Ken Paxton. We're getting the back of their hand every single day. And I'll tell you something, I'll flat tell you, I don't rush to this conclusion, but there is no other explanation. There are people in the Republican establishment in Texas and around the country who would be absolutely fine, who would be just fine if Tallarico beat Paxton, because that would be the punishment we deserve for daring to vote for change. So this is where we are. Now, I think the good news is that these people are loud but small as a contingent at the Republican Party. But I ain't having it. And so on the talk shows I'm doing here in Texas, and anytime I show up on any national platform, I'm just going to tell you. And listen, if Cornyn had won, I'd be telling all the crestfallen, heartbroken Paxton people that they got to get off the couch and support him. It's time for unity. Ultimately, it's time to beat Democrats. Mark Davis in for Larry. Cal Thomas coming up next.
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6: It is O'Connor and Company for this Wednesday, the second day of September. Mark Davis in for Larry here in the mighty DFW on the Salem News Channel, Salem Radio Network. When Larry inherited this morning show and was handed the reins of it, there were many, many delights. Obviously, Larry's inherent talent, but also the guest list, the family of guest appearances that he brought with him, because that meant that I get to drive around every once in a while and hear Cal Thomas, who's been in my brain and in my head and around my heart for just decades and decades. And as luck would have it, here I am in for Larry on Cal Thomas Day. What a pleasure to welcome you, Cal. How are you doing, sir?
2: Well, thank you, Mark. Since I've been in your brain for so long, you may want to seek medical assistance.
6: I was going to say, I want no cure. There is no antidote, and I'm not interested. I'm glad to have you there, and glad to have you here on the show. So let me ask you a couple of 30,000-foot questions. Where we're looking, we're days away, right here in my neighborhood. We're going to have this GOP midterm convention. What would it take for this thing to be a success? What do they need to do during those 2 days?
2: Well, I think a number of things. First of all, I think positive always or usually or should win over negative. I think that the Republicans who are going to speak at that midterm convention ought to be extolling the virtues of capitalism, why it works, why socialism doesn't work. It may feel good for a while, like some things shipmates may do in Thailand when let off the Abraham Lincoln for the first time in many months, but the results may not be to their liking, and say to a new generation of people, you know, people of a certain age take these things for granted. We grew up with capitalism. We grew up with a knowledge of right and wrong. We were told not to hate other people because of their religion or their race or whatever. But nobody does that anymore. You had this resolution on the House floor yesterday that only 8 Democrats voted for. And that resolution was to condemn the policies of the Democrat Socialists of America. Now, this is a cynical appeal for votes. Imagine if the Republicans said, well, we're a big tent and we don't mind having racists and people who are for higher taxes and bigger government in our party. So I think a positive agenda, pointing out the joys of capitalism, why it works for everybody or can work if you do what capitalism allows you to do. I think that's the way to go rather than condemning other people.
6: Any campaign, whether it's, you know, me running against you or, you know, any Democrat, any Republican or whatever, is part of it is, hey, here's why I'm a good option, why the other people are not. You have to slice the pie in some way. Yeah. But I completely agree with you that if the idea is to attract people who might be independents, might be sort of sitting on the fence and going, okay, I got some time to watch this on the TV box. What do they got? What are they doing? Every convention, even in a presidential year, is just a big, long TV commercial designed to say, hey, vote for us. So we'll get Vance on night number one, Trump on night number two. And if it's successful, I think it'll be a nice boost toward midterm success with a war that will probably still be going on and gas prices that will probably still be too high. So with those as headwinds, how do you handicap the midterms here 62 days out?
2: Well, I would say, look, we've been through tougher times before. And if younger people would ask their parents and grandparents who went through World War II, the Great Depression, and other challenges, and this is nothing compared to that. We become spoiled. We think everything ought to be cheap. It ought to be free. It ought to be easy. Things ought to be handed to us. We are envious of people who have succeeded. When I was a reporter, I interviewed a lot of rich and successful people. I never envied them. I said, where'd you go to school? What did you study? What is your life's philosophy? I want to be like you someday. But now the attitude is, if you make $2 and I make $1, it's not fair. You owe me 50 cents. No, I should come to you and ask, how did you make the $2? But we don't do that anymore. So that's got to be turned around, and young people have to be retaught, and they're taught just the opposite in their schools and their universities, what built and sustained America for 250 years. And if we don't embrace it again for the next 250 years, we're going to be more like the Democrat Socialists of America, and we won't like it.
6: It is never an enviable position to have an election come along in the middle of what has become a net unpopular war. I believed in its goals at the outset. I still do. I believe in the president. I believe it's a good idea to defang Iran in terms of its nuclear threat, to remove their ability to financially support Hamas and Hezbollah. And I think we've done those things, at least temporarily. There are some benefits, some wins, you could even say, that I think Trump can rack up. But ultimately, if we don't get something satisfactory, like during the month of September, so that gas prices can come down, it's going to be hard to spin this. What strikes you as a sensible way to, you never want to run a war on a clock or a calendar, but what if you're in the president's inner circle, just what do you do about Iran?
7: Well, two things. First of all, the objectives keep shifting. Number one is to make sure that Iran never gets a nuclear weapon. I think we pretty much did that, at least initially. Now it's the Strait of Hormuz opening. Things keep shifting. I Colin Powell said something about this, the former Secretary of State and former advisor in the Reagan administration. If you're going to get involved in a war, you've got to have an off-ramp. You've got to have an objective. You've got to be able to achieve that objective, or you don't get involved in the war in the first place. The difference between this war and every other war that we have been involved in as a country is that Iran is doing it for religious reasons. They believe, and they say so openly, this is not a secret, and it's not bigotry or Islamophobia or any of those other labels they like to put on people like me. They want to take over the world. They want to eliminate Israel. They want to eliminate the United States. They think Allah has ordered them to create nuclear weapons to help do this. And if we allow that to happen, then we're going to pay a greater price than $4 at the gas tank.
6: I'm so glad to have you bring this up, because I want to take a bit of a side trip into something that's happening in every, really every state in America to a degree. You've just described the at the very least, problematic situation of what Islam is and does in certain realms. There are lots of American Muslims who would want both of us to know, and we do, that that's not us. Our mosque is not looking to establish Sharia courts. We're not going to have honor killings in the parking lot every Wednesday night. That's not us. And yet you and I both know, Cal, that there are cells of influence that are making clear from Dearborn, Michigan, Duluth, Minnesota. We're really on guard against it in Texas. What is the right level of vigilance in view of the religious freedom that we obviously have as a country? Here in Texas, I asked Congressman Keith Self the other day, are we talking about a mosque ban? Every mosque project that comes up, everybody shows up and goes, no, because Islam is not compatible with Western civilization. And they're not wrong in that observation. So how do we navigate these waters?
7: Well, it's a great question. The Quran, most people have not read any part of it, much less all of it, commands worshiping and Muslims to lie to infidels if it advances the cause of Islam. The main cause of Islam is a earthbound takeover the world, force their faith on those who don't believe it. The California State Assembly, 64-1 vote, has approved a measure that would recognize two Muslim holidays, one of which includes ritual animal sacrifices. There are about 500,000 Muslims living in California right now, a small percentage of the state's roughly 40 million residents. But they're growing. Look at Michigan. Look at some of these other places around the country. Why would people move from an Islamic nation to the United States, which they supposedly hate? They think we're too liberal socially, morally, in every other way. They think women dress in ways that invite rape, although the extremists among them are happy to commit rape, as we saw in the October 7 attack in Israel. So I think we have to be constantly vigilant. We are always facing enemies, because America, democracy, and capitalism, and the constitutional republic are not the natural state of humanity. Otherwise, everybody would be accepting it around the world.
6: Let's take our some of our last couple of minutes and talk about something that might be a little easier to navigate, and that is our tensions against our friends. I think they're still our friends in Canada. Before we get to the basics of trade nuts and bolts, the renaming of Lake Ontario, it's Lake America. You have a bit of writing, that a bit of research you've done for anybody who thinks like this is the first time anything's ever been renamed.
7: Well, you know, it's funny because those of us who lived in the Washington area for a long time, very familiar with Lee Highway, a long strip of road that runs through Arlington and Fairfax counties and beyond. Now, the politicians in Arlington County, very liberal county, decided a few years ago to change the name from Lee Highway because it was named after Robert E. Lee. And, of course, you know, Democrats don't like slavery and other things related to the Civil War. So they changed it to Langston Boulevard, named after a John Mercer Langston, who was an abolitionist, an attorney, and the first black person elected to Congress from Virginia, which is fine. But the funny part is that once you leave Arlington County and move into Fairfax County, Langston Boulevard becomes Lee Highway again. So I guess they didn't get the memo. But liberals have been changing names, tearing down statues for years. Who can forget Columbus Day, which is now Indigenous Peoples Day? They, under the Biden and Obama administration, forts were changed, Fort Bragg, Fort Benning, Fort Hood, and, of course, the Washington Redskins or the Washington Commanders, while other Indian-related other Indian-related teams have been allowed to keep their names. So it's all just, it's just a diversion from stuff that really matters. And I think it's kind of funny what Trump did about Lake Ontario, just like he did the Gulf of America. I don't expect it's going to stick, especially if the next president's a Democrat, reverses everything on the on governmental maps.
6: It's 60 seconds. We certainly hope the next president's a Republican. Is it pretty well a foregone conclusion that it will either be J.D. Vance or Marco Rubio? Is there room for anybody? Poor Ron DeSantis. All he is the best governor in America. There's just no path for this man. So Vance v. Rubio for 28. What do you think?
7: Well, Rubio has said that if Vance runs, he won't. But things can change quickly in politics, as you know. I think Rubio is a complete package. I think he's got everything. He's a serious and practicing Catholic. His wife is in a Bible study. He knows international affairs extremely well. He's wants to topple the Cuban regime, which is on its last legs right now, I think. And he's extremely articulate. I think he'd be a terrific candidate. He doesn't have any baggage that I'm aware of. But we'll see. Anything can change, and somebody else may pop up. Maybe Trump will run for a third term. Who knows?
6: Stop it. Stop it. Gal Thomas, always a joy to hear, and what a pleasure to talk to you with the opportunity.
7: Thank you, Mark.
6: Here for Larry. Thank you, Cal. God bless you. The great Gal Thomas. Read everything he has written and everything, in fact, that he has ever written in the past. You'll be a time well spent. Mark Davison for Larry O'Connor. What's going to happen to that GOP midterm convention? I got the agenda. I'll share it with you next. Stick around.
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10: 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Reuters Institute says we're now one of the top news brands in the nation. 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
0: Born on America's darkest day of 9/11, the Tunnel to Towers Foundation has been helping America's heroes ever since. In this 25th anniversary year of 9/11, we honor heroes like New York City Police Department Detective Eric Kaleha. Kaleha, a Bensonhurst, Brooklyn native, worked his way up to the rank of detective and answered the call after September 11th, serving at Ground Zero in the months that followed. In 2022, he was diagnosed with multiple cancers tied to his heroic service. Just 5 months later, he passed away from a 9/11 related illness. Eric is survived by his wife, Marilyn, and his two children. To honor his life and service, Tunnel to Towers paid off the mortgage on the Kaleha family home through its Fallen First Responder Home Program. 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

0: Mark Davis in for Larry O'Connor on this Wednesday, the second day of September. It is 1 week, T-minus 1 week, 7 days to the big GOP midterm convention. Who's stoked about it? Who's excited? Well, I am, because I get to go, because it's 15 miles from my house. So we'll see how that all goes. And let me tell you how it's going to go. I've got the agenda right in front of me. Let's see if this makes you tingle. Night number one, everything kind of gets going at about 4 o'clock local time, and then it goes all the way through to the evening. Night number one, I'll have a keynote with J.D. Vance. Night number two, we'll have a keynote from President Trump. Can't wait. This is going to be awesome. 4 o'clock hour on night number one. Working families tax relief and rooting out waste and fraud and health care affordability. The A word. Okay, those seem like good themes. The Cal Thomas doctrine of let's be positive. I'm sure we could do two straight nights of how crazy the Democrats are. And I hope that does come up from time to time. But our time, I think, is best served by pointing out reasons to vote for us because of good things we have done. 5 o'clock hour on night number one, policy contrast. Little something called Two Visions for America. Very good opportunity to get our licks in about how crazy the Democrats are. 6 o'clock hour, candidate showcase. It's kind of funny. People have talked about they go probably get some Ken Paxton podium time. I saw an article at some point that said John Cornyn may show up. Are you high? There's no way he would show his face in that building. 7 o'clock hour, trade and reshoring, education and parental rights, cultural common sense, accountability in healthcare. Very cool. 8 o'clock hour on night number one, public safety and victims' families, economic expansion and government integrity. And then at 9 o'clock, domestic manufacturing and J.D. Vance. Night number two, Thursday, September 10th, 4 o'clock hour in the afternoon, working families tax relief, fighting corruption. 5 o'clock hour, the American dream observed, food security and public health, sport as a unifying force. Hello. No men in women's sports. And then we get to the 6 o'clock hour. More candidate showcase, legacy and youth mobilization. We'll have a tribute to Charlie Kirk there because that will be September 10th. Can't believe it. A year since that monster took him down. 7 o'clock hour, prescription drug costs. 8 o'clock hour, chronic disease and corporate capture, which I think were two of my favorite bands in the 1980s, party agenda and future, opposition contrast, and championing the working class. And then in the 9 o'clock hour, the presidential keynote. So there we are. All right, I've come to notice that you're just not going to host the Larry O'Connor Show without at one point welcoming co-host Radu of Potomac. So let's head right into Montgomery County. Hello, my friend. I feel like I know you. It's a pleasure to have you. How are you doing?
1: Well, thank you very much, Mark. Well, just very quickly, as you guys know, I've been talking to you guys for 14 years. I grew up in Eastern Europe under communism, came here 48 years ago as a legal immigrant. I would never vote for a Democrat. I've always said they're all socialist and borderline communists for 48 years. Having said that, I am very concerned about this upcoming midterms. I think that, forget about the House, that's gone. I would love to keep the Senate, but I think it's looking worse and worse. And in your own state, I happen to believe, and I hope I'm dead wrong, that Talafrico, it will beat Paxton. To me, Paxton is about as flawed a candidate as the guy in Maine was. To me, as a man, you cheat on your wife is the worst sin you can do. Your credibility is zero.
0: Let me give you a couple of minutes on that, because all of us who are Republicans, we want all of our standard bearers to be sin-free, wise philosopher kings, and it's not always going to happen. Thankfully, what does matter here is policies and what kind of senator are you going to be. If those things, if that baggage was as damaging as you think it is, he would not have absolutely demolished John Cornyn in the primary. I have a feeling that Talarico himself is going to do us a lot of favors, but with the heresy, with the making up Bible verses that God is okay with abortion and God is okay with sex changes for children, this guy simply cannot be elected to the Senate in Texas. I'm not saying I'm comfortable or relaxed about this or guaranteeing anything, but the things that you mentioned, while are absolutely real, are the kinds of things that have taken, I believe, a proper backseat to the most important question, which is what kind of votes will you cast, what kind of senator will you be? We had maybe the best character of anybody, maybe the best you know, person you could ever imagine. An actual Bible teacher, an actual married to one guy for, you know, forever, married to one woman forever. And his name is Jimmy Carter. He's one of the worst presidents we ever had. So I kind of rest my case on a little bit of that. I appreciate you. Thank you. The show's not complete without you. And so the show's certainly not complete as we head into the second hour. We're going to talk to Governor Chris Sununu, Virginia Senator Bryce Reeves in the third hour, Adam Gillette of Accuracy in Media, and Chris Kraft, who's with the Republican National Committee, spokesperson for the RNC. He'll take us a little more deeply into this the RNC midterm convention that we're going to be having here in the DFW area just next week. So phone number, as you know, is 855-784-4255, 855-784-4255. Mark Davis and for Larry, follow me on Twitter at Mark Davis, M-A-R-K Davis, and we'll work our way into the next hour and see what's going on in your mind, in my mind, and with our various guests as we take a look at things from flock camera debates, data centers, what's going on in our various states of the union as the midterms approach. Plenty of things to discuss here on the Salem News Channel, on the Salem Radio Network. Mark Davis in for Larry O'Connor. It's O'Connor and Company for a Wednesday, and we will continue.

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4: News this hour from Town Hall. I'm Jason Walker. 25 years since the United States of America was brutally attacked on 9/11. Now, a new report reveals a lot of people are still hurting.
5: Thousands of first responders and residents of Lower Manhattan are still suffering the health effects, including PTSD, from the trauma of the radical Islamic terrorist attack, along with various different types of cancers from the toxins. The World Trade Center Health Program, which is federally funded, monitoring the health impacts. Some cancers specifically related to what people inhaled and got on their skin, first showing up now.
4: Correspondent Laura Winters reporting. Energy Secretary Chris Wright and Venezuelan President Delcy Rodriguez signing a deal partnering the Pentagon and U.S. companies with a stake in the South American country's vast oil reserve.
6: Today is a historic day in the transformation of Venezuela and the expansion of the possibilities for the Venezuelan people. President Trump's mission in Venezuela is straightforward. The mission is to bring peace, freedom, opportunity, and prosperity to the people of Venezuela.
4: Texas authorities have rescued dozens of people from stranded cars, homes, and an assisted living facility as former Tropical Storm Edward hovered over parts of the southeastern area of Texas and dumped 2 feet of snow, or rain. Trouble in the NBA. Los Angeles Clippers owner Steve Ballmer, suspended for 1 year, will be paying some heavy fines as well over violations of salary cap circumvention rules. Clippers say they don't like it one bit. More on these stories, Town Hall.
7: Patrick.
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4: In a very closely watched case in Massachusetts, the uncertainty continues with a jury in the Lindsey Clancy trial. After a fifth day of deliberations, they've still not come to a deal.
9: For a second day in a row, the jury sent Judge William Sullivan a message.
10: After much deliberation, we are still unable to come to a unanimous decision.
9: The jury is being asked to decide if Clancy is criminally responsible for killing her three young children. Her defense claims postpartum psychosis. Prosecutors say Clancy knew what she was doing. Judge Sullivan told the jury to keep at it.
10: There is no reason to suppose that the case will ever be submitted to 12 persons more intelligent, more impartial, or more competent to decide it, that more or clearer evidence will be produced.
9: If jurors ultimately can't agree on a verdict, the judge could declare a mistrial. I'm Ed Donahue.
4: Breaking news and analysis, townhall.com. Tiger Woods has had his driver license suspended for 5 years after striking a plea deal in his DUI case. He pled no contest to a reduced charge of reckless driving and refusal to submit to a lawful test. Reaction from, here comes, the White House.
11: I thought it was very fair. I mean, I think he's going to have somebody drive him. I told him that a long time. Why don't you get somebody to drive you? So he's going to have somebody drive him from now on. You know, he's just a very special guy. I'm glad that was resolved.
4: The president and Tiger Woods have been close friends for many years. For all the changes in college football, one thing is the same. That's week one blowouts. There should be a lot of them when the season hits full stride. Labor Day weekend game starting Thursday night through Monday. The average predicted point spread is like 26 points. More on these stories, townhall.com.
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15: It is the Wednesday, September 2nd edition of O'Connor and Company. Mark Davis in for Larry here in thriving DFW, deep in the heart of Texas, where just miles away from where I sit, we got that GOP midterm convention happening next week. We've talked a little bit about what to expect from that, and we've talked about a lot of things with the midterms hanging in the on the horizon and things to anticipate as it draws near. So if you find yourself walking around some days thinking, hey, what's Chris Sununu up to right now? Talented, very talented political voice, governor of New Hampshire. And so what's up with him? He is the CEO of a magnificent outfit called Airlines for America, A4A. So we're going to talk some Labor Day, some travel, some airlines, and maybe a political thing or two. Governor Chris Sununu, what a pleasure to talk to you, sir. How are you doing?
7: Well, I love the way you open that. Like there's a whole thwart of people walking down the street going, where's Chris Sununu?
15: What there have to be. There now? Have to be, because you
7: very
15: are in our lives.
7: Todd, but I don't even think my family walks down the street wondering where I am at any given point, but I appreciate the thought.
15: We're going to answer that question. We're going to answer that for absolutely everybody. First, tell everybody what A4A, what Airlines for America, what is that?
7: Yeah. So after being governor, Airlines for America is effectively a trade association for the largest airlines based here in Washington, D.C., but really handles issues in all across the country and all across the world, right? Advocacy, anything the airlines agree on, which sometimes isn't much because they're so competitive, which can be a very good thing for the consumer. But anything they agree on, whether it's safety standards, advocacy issues, fighting issues in states, working with our agreements all around the world, right, making sure international travel and the other countries are living up to their agreements. We handle all of that sort of thing on behalf of all the major airlines. Cargo guys, too, UPS, FedEx, Atlas. I mean, these are the biggest cargo guys in the air, as well as the largest six passenger carrier. So it's amazingly interesting. There's always something going on. We're always at the front end of government shutdowns, or now we're rebuilding air traffic control. So I've only been here about just shy of a year, but man, there's not a day that goes by where there isn't something new and interesting happening in the airline industry.
15: Well, it fills the news, it fills our lives, and with Labor Day coming, obviously it's going to fill our days. So let's talk about some stuff related to the current gig, and then we'll go back and wax nostalgic about your days pounding the political turf. Here's the first thing that occurs to me. If you're going to lobby on behalf of the air, I still love to fly. I still can't believe I can get in a massive thing that leaves the earth. I think Louis C.K. said, you're in a chair in the sky. Stop complaining. And yet, this is not the air travel of decades ago. The seats have become smaller. It seems like everybody is more surly. What do you tell somebody who says, you know, I used to love to fly, but I just don't anymore?
7: Yeah, they forgot about what it was like to used to fly. So it's safer than it's ever been before. It is actually more comfortable than it's ever been before. The planes used to be filled with smoke. You know, we didn't have nearly the capacity that we used to have. It was basically only rich people could fly, right? It's cheaper than ever before to fly. With the latest rise in jet fuel prices because of the Iran thing, it's a little bump in that. But it's far and away one of the most affordable things you can do. It kind of bucked all the inflation trends of the last 5 or 6 years. So you can opine for the old days of airlines all you want. But I'll take sitting in one of the new planes that are coming off the line at United, American, Delta, Southwest, whatever it might be, any day of the week. Families can fly. More people are flying than ever before because it's so affordable, right? It is so affordable. Airports, remember airports used to be like these dingy places and the terminals were small? They're like luxury malls now. You can get fine food and dining and shopping and everything like that in some of these amazing airports. So I don't know. If people can opine all they want for the olden days, but I think they forget what the struggle was like and how few folks could actually afford to do it.
15: You got a gift. You got a gift. They done good when they found you, Governor Chris Sununu. All right, let's go up into the tower and talk air traffic control. I just can't imagine what it's like to even do that job. It's amazing the ballet that takes place in the skies over America and across the world. Every once in a while, there'll be some disturbing thing, like Marine One, and they're not quite sure it's taken off from the White House grounds. And I know those are little one-off things, but it makes everybody wonder how air traffic control is doing. So how is air traffic control doing?
7: Yeah, so this is the one thing where we are opining for the old days a little bit, because up until a couple of years ago, the air traffic control system was complete junk. It really was. And it's what keeps us safe, right? And the fact that every time there's a government shutdown, it's actually the air traffic controllers and the TSA workers that are forced to go to work, long hours and the whole nine yards, yet they don't get paid, right? The government is not paying them week after week after week. And then you add on this very antiquated system. So the new administration comes in, and one of the first things they do, Secretary Duffy, who runs DOT, Department of Transportation, Brian Bedford, who runs the FAA, they work with the president, and they say, enough is enough. This old system that ran on, literally runs on floppy disks and paper strips and isn't really digitized, we're going to go after it. We're going to make it the most robust system in the world, and they're doing it. So Congress gave him about $10, $12 billion about a year and a half ago. And they said, this is only about half the money you need. Show us you're not going to be like previous administrations and just kick the can down the road and not do anything. Show us you could actually deliver new radar systems, new radio systems, new software systems, and then come back for the second tranche of money. And again, I just represent the airlines. They do not represent the FAA, but undoubtedly they've done a phenomenal job. As a former governor, I can tell you it's very rare, and you should be very skeptical when someone tells you the government is doing a good job. But in this case, they really are. They've started to really transform this old-fashioned system to something new, modern. And now we're going to go after kind of that second tranche of money. One thing we don't have the dollars for, you know, the system was built very nascent, right? You might be flying from Newark to Burbank, but believe me, Newark and Burbank have two very different software systems that don't talk to each other. It's not broken, but it's really wonky. They're going to kind of what they want to build is called the common automation system. So everything is talking in the same language, the same way, all across the country, because that's how we travel now. And so that's a really cool piece of software. It's billions of dollars, but it's going to be upgraded, and it all keeps reinsuring safety, because safety is always number one. We are the safest system in the world. We're very proud of that. But we actually, people don't realize, we actually have to slow our system down. We're actually incredibly inefficient, because we err on safety to make up for the very antiquated piece of junk air traffic control system that we have. And God bless those air traffic controllers themselves. They have to work with these very old-fashioned systems. We're going to bring that. The government is really bringing that into the next level. Airlines, they're reaching out to airlines because we're on the front lines of it, the number one user. So it's all pretty exciting. We need Congress to keep, get that second round of funding coming in. But again, as someone who's seen public works projects fail time and time again, this one's going incredibly well. So we want to keep the ball moving. Instead of a 10-year project and making it like a 3-year project, it's going really fast. Big win for the American customer, for sure.
15: We have established that Airlines for America has done well in finding you, and you seem thrilled to be in their company. In our final couple of minutes, let me just ask, do you miss it? Do you miss getting the call and being on those Sunday morning shows as a purple state governor? We just want to find out where you are on the are you still watching the passing parade? What are your thoughts on midterms, the Iran war, the affordability issue? Give me if you still had the old gig as more of a creature of politics, what would be your thoughts on how things are going this summer?
7: Well, look, it's a midterm election. As a Republican, midterm elections are hard, but I think the Republicans are going to pull out some interesting wins. They could win in New Hampshire. They could win in Michigan. We'll see but then again, they could lose in Ohio, and they could lose in Texas. So look, I don't want to say a political creature, but I try to just bring politics to common sense. And I think politicians try to make it too difficult, and it's foolish. Just be normal, be commonsensical, kind of work with, you know, talk to voters on the front lines. And then I tried to carry that, obviously, on my Sunday morning show. So, I was governor for 8 years. Of course I miss it. I loved being governor. It was an incredibly difficult job, but an incredibly fulfilling job. I did 4 years under Trump and 4 years under Biden, the COVID craziness. I think we'd all like to forget about that. Mm-hmm. But I used to do, got to do a little more of the political shows. I still do the political shows, but I now represent the airlines. So I represent them on kind of both sides of the aisle, because last time I checked, you know, most airplanes have half Republicans and half Democrats, and it doesn't really matter. We just want planes to be safe and flying forward and people buying tickets. And, we're going into Labor Day this weekend. I'm talking, instead of talking poll numbers, I'm talking, hey, we're going to have 17 million people flying on Labor Day, which is a good, strong weekend. And making sure that Congress, if anything, here in Washington, these guys sitting over my shoulder, they're not just patting themselves on the back for extending funding for a couple of months, because we still have government shutdowns that worry us. So I still keep my hand in this job, very much in the political mix, trying to make sure that the senators, and no matter what party you're from, Senate, Congress, they're keeping government running, right? So that every time you step on a plane, you want to know your air traffic controller is getting paid and your TSA agents are getting paid and not stressing out over finances while they're trying to land your plane. So we always keep it super safe. But we got to make sure that Congress does their job, too.
15: I want those people happy, and you sure seem happy. And so we wish you continued joy there at Airlines for America. It's great to have you on, Governor. Thanks for weighing in on all of those things. That is the indefatigable Chris Sununu. All right. Speaking of governors, when we come back, we're going to hear a little bit from Brother DeSantis. He had a little something to say, haven't we all, about flock cameras. The benefits are real. They absolutely are. I hear every cop who says they help us catch bad guys, and that makes me think well of them. I also hear every privacy concern, and I know you don't have the exact same privacy expectation in public that you have in your house, but I got an observation about that. And Governor DeSantis, down in the free state of Florida, has reined in the flocks, and we'll let him explain that to you as we talk to each other on Wednesday as O'Connor and Company. Mark Davis filling in for Larry.
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1: 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Mark Davis with you in DFW. We're on the morning host at 6:60 a.m. The Answer, the show I'm going to go do when I finish doing this one. It's always a pleasure to be in for whoever's hosting mornings. It's the Larry O'Connor era, and I'm so grateful to the quality lead-in that Larry gives me every morning. It's great to be here for him. So as a conservative, this is the most interesting of summers, because if you get a room with 100 people in it, and find some people who are pro or anti data center, pro or anti flat camera, you don't know what party anybody is, because you can find people all over the place. Let's talk about conservatives and flock cameras. We are very pro-law enforcement, so when all the cops go, hey, it's a valuable tool, I'm inclined to go, yeah, fantastic. But then we're also very pro-privacy. And while we do not have the same expectation of privacy out driving our car on the street that we have sitting in our living room, I've offered the following response. This also applies to people who are saying, and I love this, if you're not doing anything wrong, what do you have to worry about? Please, anything can be weaponized against you when power falls into the wrong hands. And so what the flock cameras are like is a massive army of robot cop eyes on you at all times. It's the very scope and the vastness of this that makes it a problem. And your thoughts about that have caught the ear of, among others, Florida Governor Ron DeSantis.

0: it's been used appropriately and probably effectively. And I have no doubt that that's the case. But you also have to say, okay, how could this be misused? And how could a private company misuse the data, but also law enforcement? We know there was an officer in Florida who was using the LPR data to track like an ex-girlfriend or something like that. I don't think we have really strong penalties at all for that type of misuse. So I've called for legislation that will protect Floridians from allowing the state to turn in to some type of digital prison, digital surveillance state, where somebody knows everything about what you're doing every day of the week. You know, you want to get in your car and you want to go down to Bucky's in St. Augustine, it's really none of the government's damn business if you're doing that, right? I mean, like, let's just be clear.
1: This, every time I hear DeSantis, a couple of things occur to me. Number one, just for the 100th time, he's just awesome. And I go back to the last election cycle where he had an idea and thought, hey, maybe I'm going to go try to be president. And there was just a big problem with that. And it wasn't a problem that he had. It wasn't a problem that anybody had with him. It's just that Trump still exists. President Trump still exists. And because that was true, the marketplace, Trump just took up, as he will do, just took up all the oxygen. So there was simply no marketplace for a DeSantis presidential run. So along comes Trump 2.0. He'll be wrapping things up here in 2028. It'll be time for the Republicans to figure out a new standard bearer. DeSantis is still a young man. So maybe this is his shot. Except it just doesn't look like it is, bless his heart, because we have a sitting vice president who's still quite young in J.D. Vance, who's really great. We have another guy in the wings, maybe Marco Rubio, who's just five different kinds of awesome. So, and I know Rubio says that if Vance runs, he won't. I really want Marco to change his mind about that. I want, as a Republican, as a conservative, I want that choice of Rubio and Vance. But if you have that choice, is there room for, once again, is there any more slices of the pie left for anybody, even somebody with the inherent talents of a Ron DeSantis? Life can be cruel sometimes. But hey, there's plenty of kindness that we offer to you on our phone lines, 855-784-4255. We're going to talk to State Senator Bryce Reeves in Virginia about cooperating with ICE, and then more of your calls. Mark Davison for Larry. It is a Wednesday, and we're glad you're here.
2: Just 2 weeks before his tragic assassination on September 10th, 2025, conservative leader Charlie Kirk sat down for one of his final interviews to wrestle with the timeless question, does God still speak today? That conversation became the foundation for the powerful and provocative new documentary, Can You Hear Me Now? 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
5: 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I'm Michael Youssef.
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10: For a Wednesday, the second day of September, Mark Davis filling in. I'm the Happy Morning Host at 6:60 a.m. The Answer here in Dallas-Fort Worth, joining you from Texas in the always mobile ReliefFactor.com studios. And I've talked about how cool it is to be on WMAL and my youth spent in the D.C. area with Maryland and Virginia nearby. You could say, if you follow the news, that it ain't your dad or granddad's Virginia. It's not that Virginia was ever really like a hardcore red state like my state of Texas or Alabama or Utah, but it was a southern state. It was a generally Republican-leaning place. A couple of things. Vast immigration and an enormous pocket of federal workers up around the Beltway in your Alexandria, your Fairfax, your Falls Church, your Annandale. And this is what gets you Democrat leadership. It's what gets you Abigail Spanberger as governor and Jay Jones as attorney general. But there is still conservatism to be found. It is a pleasure to welcome State Senator Bryce Reeves. We're going to talk some ICE and some other things as well. Senator, welcome. Nice to talk to you.
11: Well, Mark, good morning. And I, too, am from Texas. So I kind of consider myself a Sam Houston type. You know, Sam Houston was a Virginian, became a Texan. I'm a Texan who became a Virginian. So it's nice to see you hailing from Dallas.
10: Well, it's fantastic. Two fine states to have on your resume. Overview for me. What's it like these days? You've been there about a decade, a little over a decade. What's it like to be in the state legislature in Virginia as a Republican, watching Virginia tilt the way it has of late?
11: Well, Mark, you know this. You know the Beltway very well, and you know Virginia as you described in your monologue. I would tell you, I've been in the Senate 15 years, and since I've been in, I've had radical changes. You know, we used to have this way of doing business called Virginia Way, and everybody kind of coalesced around at the end of the day, at the end of sessions. We all understood our Democrats were conservative. We usually had a pretty good budget required by our constitution, and we always have AAA bond rating, and that has been flipped up upside its head. You know, Governor Youngkin left us a $2.7 billion surplus in one term. We've not only eaten all that up, but we've tried to tax our citizens by another 2.4. So, you know, we're in a different mode now. The General Assembly is controlled by the Democrats and the governorship as well, and we're getting silly bills like assault weapons bans, redistricting. They tried that. Fortunately, my seatmate, Senator Bill Stanley, is a heck of an attorney, and he's defeated two bullets, Jay Jones, our attorney general, twice now. And he just suffered another loss at the federal level. We just got an injunction by a federal court judge on this law that Senator Saddam Saleem in our chamber brought and got passed that would tie the hand of our law enforcement and especially our constitutional sheriffs from anything to do with enforcing immigration law. Abigail Spanberger sent out an executive order that would prevent our state police from doing the same. And I don't understand, Mark, I don't understand where we've lost that our oath of office when we say we support and defend the Constitution of the United States and the Constitution of Virginia against all enemies, foreign and domestic. It's not a party. It's the Constitution, and immigration law is part of that law. And I don't understand what people don't understand about when you come into this country, Mark, and you come in illegally, you have broken a law. That there, everyone who's come in here and stayed, it's not a matter of grades or you know, did they do another crime while they're here? They've already committed a crime. Thus, they can be arrested. I don't understand why they try to delineate and determine which crimes are going to enforce and not enforce.
10: Well, welcome to 2026, and that's exactly where we are. Certain partisan differences on how to enforce immigration law, I could see those debates taking place. But the Overton window, as they call it, has moved to where we now have a debate over whether there should be cooperation at all between various levels of law enforcement and the federal people who are looking to protect our country by having our borders work and finding and rounding up illegal immigrants. So what's the state of play right now in your district? Because there are some ICE issues, and it's not all big city stuff because you have a lot of rural folks in your district. So what's going on right now in terms of how the tug of war is playing right there in your district?
11: Well, great segment. Thank you for bringing that up. I don't want to miss this. We have Sheriff Steve Smith in Greene County, who Two Bullets Jones is going after to try to hold him to the task. And he's the first one of our sheriffs that got all this paperwork from the attorney general. Again, my seatmate is covering him. We're going to whoop him. But the reality is that they've been locking up some pretty violent criminals in my district, in a rural district that I represent here in Virginia. And, you know, he's a constitutional officer. He hasn't broken any laws. All he's done is cooperate with ICE. And, you know, our attorney general is supposed to be the chief law enforcement officer of any state. The attorney general is that person. But he refuses to enforce immigration law. And to me, that's a violation of his constitutional oath, and he should be run out of town on a rail. If you stand there boldly and take that oath of office to support and defend the Constitution of the United States and Virginia or whatever state you're from, and you're not going to enforce the laws, then you have no business being in that office.
10: to wrap up, I want to have you explain something, because it relates to a joke, kind of a salty political joke that people can tell and the names can change. Please explain the moniker Two Bullets Jones about the Attorney General, please.
11: Well, we nicknamed him that after he, Jay Jones, when he was running for Attorney General, it popped up that in a very serious text message between a former delegate, a single female delegate, and Jay Jones, apparently they were having a little more to do than casual conversation. There was some impropriety going on there, but he was dead serious when he said that the only way that the right is going to be able to listen is to maybe they feel the pain. And he was talking about killing our former speaker, judge, here in the Commonwealth, and killing his kids and his family. They need two bullets to the head. So we now call our Attorney General Two Bullets Jones.
10: Well, and last thing, here come the midterms. Is there? All of us who are Republican, we'd like for our purple states to move a little more toward the red. What's the landscape as you see it, and what are the prospects for the Virginia of the rest of this decade?
11: You know, Mark, we're so close, as you mentioned, to D.C. Everything hits us. So I don't have a magic wand. I think the U.S. Senate race, I think the general that's the nominee for that will give Mark Warner a scare, even though Mark funds are 10 times what the Republicans have. But I think here in Virginia, I have never seen our party so low and feel like we got the, excuse my French, the crap kicked out of us the last couple of years. But I do see that, a lot is hindering on the economy. I don't know that President Trump can turn it around fast enough for Virginians to see a difference in their fuel tanks and their home prices and grocery stores. So I'm not optimistic. I'm a straightforward guy. I was an Army Ranger. I tell it like it is. We need to buckle up and we need to buckle down. We need to resolve the issue in the Middle East. We need to get the oil flowing. We need to get out of these wars that we're tied up into, and get back and focus on our economy and the people at home.
10: State Senator Bryce Reeves, pleasure, sir. Thank you. Serving the Commonwealth of Virginia. Much appreciate you being here. Senator Bryce Reeves in Virginia. All right, we're going to hop to the calls here a second. 855-784-4255. I mentioned a joke. You can insert your own names into this. Maybe you've heard this told. I'll tell you exactly how it was told in this particular case. The cast of characters involves the Republican Speaker of the Virginia House of Delegates at the time, Todd Gilbert. Okay, so Todd Gilbert is the Republican. And the premise was, if you're in a room and you have Todd Gilbert, Hitler, and Pol Pot, okay, the Republican Speaker, and these two horrible, evil people, you got three people, but only two bullets, what do? And the punchline is, you shoot Todd Gilbert twice. Ba-dum-bum. Okay, anyway, so there's, I didn't say it was a good joke. I just, there it is. All right. So the telephone number again is 855-784-4255. Let us roll to Los Angeles. Folks have been waiting, always like to get people plugged in, and we're in L.A. Eric, welcome, sir. Mark Davis in for Larry. How are you doing?
12: Good morning. Good morning. Yes. Well, I want to preface what I'm going to say here. First of all, I don't want anyone to misconstrue what I'm going to say. We must hold the House and Senate this year. It's imperative that we do that. And I want to say every Republican out there and every Democrat who's trending away from their party for good reason, please go out and support the GOP ticket so we can hold the House and Senate for Trump. Now, here's what I want to advocate. Here's what I want to say, that we need to stop playing around. After the midterms, we need to stop playing around with the GOP, and I've been saying this for years, we need a new American party.
10: And if we're successful enough, the notion of a new party, I totally get it, that has sort of all of the positives we seek and none of the negatives, none of the troublemakers, none of the obstructionists. But what I think it would probably be energizing, but ultimately failed, as most third parties are, because the Republicans would still exist. So how about if we just try in the post-Trump era, which we will be in 2 years, to just, as the Tea Party did, to make the existing Republican Party more a reflection of what the kind of change is that you and I both want?
13: That would be marvelous. I would love to see it. Yeah, but you know what? You make a very good case about the way they're treating Ken Paxton. I will make a case about how the last two successive Republican Senate majority leaders have treated the Trump team. Ugh. And there are just no Republicans out there that are talking about the cabal, the Council on Foreign Relations, the Trilateral Commission.
10: That's because that's conspiracy dorkery. But you're on to something about Thune and about McConnell and about all these folks. I think they're falling out of favor. And I think that maybe change is at hand. Eric, thanks. Best to everybody in Los Angeles. So here's the thing. We had, remember when we had Republicans and we had Tea Party Republicans, like it was some otherness, they're just different. They're Tea Party Republicans. Then the Tea Party Republicans became the Republican mainstream. MAGA is now the Republican mainstream. Ken Paxton is going to win in my state of Texas. And the message to be said, how popular is John Thune right now? Oh, in South Dakota, they still love him because, you know, wow, look at us. We got a state with 12 people in it, and our guy is this powerful, and God bless South Dakota. Beautiful place. I'm half kidding. But it's not going well for him reputationally, and there is a thirst in the post-Trump era, in the MAGA era, for it to continue, and for us to have not just Republicans, but the right kind of Republicans. 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
15: And we don't miss a thing, even when the fill-in guys and gals are here. Kurt Schlichter, Jennifer Horn, Tudor Dixon the other day. It was great to see her. I'm Mark Davis here in Texas. Great to be with you on the Salem News Channel and the Salem Radio Network. Coming up at the beginning of our next hour, Adam Gillette's going to join us from Accuracy and Media. He's like the king of undercover video of what kind of nefarious and sinister things are happening in higher education and elsewhere. As school gets back into session, we grabbed a hold of a clip. It's sometimes the best satire is really close to accuracy and close to reality. So I want you to see a mom with a rendition of what dropping a kid off at school probably needs to sound like these days. And you feel free to take notes, because this is advice you might need to give your sons and daughters as you drop them off for an average school day in America in 2026.
23: Bye, sweetie. Remember, there are only two sexes. Boys can't become girls, and girls can't become boys. Safe adults don't ask you to keep secrets. No adult should ask you for your preferred name or pronouns, or who you're attracted to. If a teacher has a rainbow safe space sticker on their window or wall, they're actually not safe. No flags belong in the classroom except the state and American flag. Socialism still doesn't work. Celebrating Thanksgiving is not offensive. You don't have to apologize for being white or for loving Jesus. Borders make our country safer, so do police and prisons. Competitive sports are actually about exclusion, not inclusion. The government does not love you more than your parents do. And if anyone makes you feel unsafe, make sure you leave the classroom and call mom. Okay, have a great first day at school.
24: Okay, see you.
15: Were you taking notes? Everybody got that? Oh, that's just endless loop of that for the initial day of school. It's a topic-heavy day. We're talking about the midterms, GOP convention, Lindsey Clancy trial goes back to the jury this morning. What's that going to be like? Let's hop back and grab another call before we hop up to the top of the hour. We are in Pennsylvania. Dave on the big 94.3, The Talker. Hi, Dave. Mark Davis in for Larry. Welcome and happy Wednesday. How are you, sir?
25: I'm doing great. First of all, let me premise this by saying that it's tragic what happened, the death of these little children, you know. But we have to remember, this woman devoted her life to the care of children. She was a pediatric nurse and a delivery nurse.
15: So?
25: During the course of this, she was on, they recommended 30 different medications. She was on 13 of them at the time of the commission of the offense. I think this transcends the McNaughton rule. The McNaughton rule being that if at the time of the commission of the offense you knew the difference between right and wrong, Mm-hmm. I think she was beyond that. I think she was in like.
15: Then why did she? Why did she send her? Why did she send her husband away? Why was she Googling things? There are all kinds of things here that scream premeditation and calculation.
25: But the guy was away a whole lot. A lot of times she could have done this if she was premeditating this. When he was away for days or hours, I mean, the guy traveled for business. I don't think that she sent him away so she could coldly calculate the time it would take to kill the children. I think the jury's either going to hang on this. I don't see much chance of an outright conviction of first-degree murder. They may settle on the lesser charge of manslaughter.
15: So yeah. if you were, and it's always a tricky question, but watching it from afar, just watching the coverage, as all of us can do, if you were on the jury, do you have a kind of a gut feeling that you would probably vote to acquit?
25: I really do, because someone who has devoted her life to the care of children,
15: Just stop that. I mean, you know, it is certainly possible to devote yourself to the life of children or to the well-being and then still become an evil monster. It's not like there's something about a career in child care that means you can't become a cold-blooded killer. Your much better material is the medication, is the postpartum psychosis that the defense is hanging its hat on. I mean, and that's what's, I think, making it tough for the jury. Dave, thanks. Best to everybody in Pennsylvania. As we wrap this hour, keep in mind that what we've been doing, because it's a talk show, is sort of, what do you think? Well, here's what I think. I don't know. Does she really seem like she was, you know, in control of her faculties? Did she really have no grasp of right or wrong? Did she really have no concept of what she was doing? I don't know. I wasn't there. I can't read minds. Now, here's the thing. Those, by the way, are worthy elements of the conversation, and we've done that. The jury's job. If it is to convict, is to have 12 people agree unanimously that beyond a reasonable doubt, the state of Massachusetts has proven that she deserves to be convicted of something. That is a really high bar. It should be a really high bar. Is that bar so high that this jury simply can't bring itself to convict? It's not that they, I mean, listen, if they're all sitting there saying, man, I think she did it, and I don't even really know if this insanity thing, I mean, just, I don't even know about what the, no, that's not how we do this. The jury system is the burden of proof is always on the prosecution to prove beyond a reasonable doubt that she deserves to be found guilty. That's why I really don't think we got first degree murder coming back. Maybe manslaughter. An acquittal, I don't think so. I have a feeling that either the most severe conviction or the acquittal probably would have come more quickly than this. So there are two sort of options in the middling realm of this, and that is the hung jury and the manslaughter. But we'll see. Jury goes back in today. And we return for our third hour of O'Connor and Company next. Mark Davis and Filari, stay here.
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9: News this hour from Town Hall. I'm Jason Walker. It is a war of words between two powers. Russia says it will shutter German cultural centers all across the country. That move comes after Berlin blamed Moscow for an attempted attack at a major German airport. For the last 24 hours, the two nations have been slinging talk, not missiles, not yet. Energy Secretary Chris Wright says President Trump wants to unleash Venezuela's potential with deals partnering the Pentagon and U.S. companies with a stake in Venezuela's oil reserve.
11: We are trying to work at what I call Trump speed. President Trump didn't want a nudge or a slow drift in the positive direction. He wanted to see as fast as possible transformation in Venezuela.
9: Newly unearthed posts are putting Michigan's Democratic Senate nominee back on the defensive.
24: Deleted tweets from Michigan Democratic Senate nominee Abdul Said are drawing new attention over his comments about 9/11. The posts from 2020 to 2022 compared the attacks to America's wars that followed and criticized U.S. counterterrorism policy. Al-Said also wrote that the post-9/11 response targeted Muslim Americans while ignoring white supremacist threats. The tweets were recovered after they had been deleted. Willie Nelson, Washington.
9: Appearing on the Salem Radio Network, Senate Majority Leader John Thune of South Dakota says he is keeping an extremely close eye on the Lone Star State in the Senate race, where Republican Ken Paxton is running against a Democrat socialist.
26: Texas is expensive. 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We need help there. We need MAGA Inc. and everybody else engaged, but we can't afford to lose Texas. So everybody needs to, whether they like the way the primary came out or not, get on board with the team and make sure that Paxton wins.
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9: A spokesman for the RNC Dallas GOP 2026 midterm convention telling the Salem Radio Network this event will remind voters of President Trump's tremendous accomplishments.
10: 2 years ago, the American people voted overwhelmingly for President Trump to secure the border, to tackle Biden inflation, and he has done that. He has secured the border. There's no longer millions of illegal immigrants pouring in here from countries all over the world. He delivered the largest tax cut in history. But at the end of the day, President Trump, since 2016, has fought for hardworking Americans, and that is the intended audience of this midterm convention. He wants you to know that if you are a hardworking American, you are working hard every single day to put food on the table for your family. You just want your kids to be able to grow up in a safe community. He is fighting every single day in Washington for you.
9: Spokesman Zach Kraft says Vice President J.D. Vance will speak Wednesday night, September 9th. President Trump will be appearing Thursday on the 10th. Breaking news and analysis, townhall.com. Right now, there are more questions than answers in a very closely watched trial in Massachusetts. Basically, what happens next if the jury in the Lindsey Clancy murder trial still cannot reach a verdict?
12: If a Massachusetts jury cannot reach a verdict on whether Lindsey Clancy is criminally responsible for strangling her three children in 2023, the judge will declare a mistrial, and then prosecutors will have to decide whether to retry Clancy on murder charges. Legal experts say there are also other options, including offering Clancy a plea deal or deciding not to put her on trial again. Jurors heard conflicting testimony about her mental health and what role that played in the killings. Clancy does not deny strangling her children at their home, but says postpartum psychosis led to her actions. Prosecutors argue she knew what she was doing. I'm Julie Walker.
9: More on these stories at townhall.com.
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19: GOP operative Zach Kraft, and he is operating heavily right here in our town, working on 1 week from today, that GOP midterm convention. What's that going to be, and what do we need it to be, et cetera, et cetera. Always room for your calls on a multi-topic kind of day, from Lindsey Clancy to flock cameras to data centers and everything in between. Phone number, as you know, is 855-784-4255. 855-784-4255. We'll go there in a minute, but first, let's talk to my friend Adam Gillette out there at Accuracy in Media, doing incredible undercover work, finding out what's going on in public education. School year underway. Adam, welcome to O'Connor & Company. Nice to have you.
20: Thank you for having me.
19: So every year, we the majority of Americans hand their kids over to a public school system. Is it better this year than last? Are things, is the pendulum swinging in a good direction? I know there's always cause for alarm, but just give me an overview as we begin a brand new school year.
0: Well, admittedly, I would say that it's better because school choice has now expanded so much across the country. You know, last year, Texas finally enacted school choice. 11% of all students go to school in Texas. So now a majority of students across the country have access to education opportunities outside the government school that they are geographically assigned to. However, for those who still will not take advantage of that option or simply cannot take advantage of that option, they need to be aware of their rights and their choices and their options available.
19: So as those options expand, what's the ultimate goal? The founding fathers never envisioned a vast network of government schools. They just didn't. It's what we have. I was largely well served by it in the public schools of Prince George's County in the 60s and 70s. But that's a bygone day. I think you guys at Accuracy and Media have properly referred to public school as just, it's a minefield, just filled with dangers. Is it time to mend it or end it? What do you ultimately want to do?
0: Well, I think every state needs to enact a Florida-style or Arizona-style school choice bill where the money follows the child, where we fund education like we do food stamps. The person gets the money and then makes the decision that's best for them with some reasonable restrictions on it, as opposed to funding the massive administrative bloat we see in K-12 education, where they have more money than ever before, yet we've somehow produced in a generation that is now less educated than any generation prior by all objective measure, and they still use money as the excuse, even though in the New York City public school systems, they spend nearly $40,000 a year per child, and a majority of the students cannot read at the grade appropriate level.
19: News stories are filled with activist parents heading into school board meetings and reading them the riot act about various things. Is there just a lot of coverage of that, and so it's disproportionate in our minds, or is this kind of activism really holding sway in terms of holding more school districts accountable on the concept of parental rights and what is and is not objectionable in curricula and on library shelves, et cetera?
0: Well, however bad you think it might be in K-12 education, watching these school board meetings, you know, I have to tell you that it's worse. Because when we investigate, we only go to the Republican states, the Trump voting states. I was in a 3-1 Trump over Biden county in rural Georgia, where an administrator bragged to me about how progressive their curriculum is from an equity point of view. Is she shouting that from the rooftops at back to school night? I think not. I've gone to other districts where administrators, one of whom was an equity officer, paid nearly $250,000 annually, walked me through all the ways in which he deceptively pushes Marxist DEI or critical race theory into every facet of education. You know, some parents think it's merely a debate over what kind of history is taught. I would compromise and give them history if they would keep their far-left politics out of math class.
19: Curious strategy. You said you tend to focus on the red states. Is it because you'd rather root out of a cancer in the red states where it might not keep it from metastasizing? Because doing this in California or New York or Illinois is just a fool's errand. Tell me what that strategy decision is about for you guys.
0: Well, I mean, oftentimes when these people appear on our videos being exposed about and bragging about breaking laws and deceiving parents, when they show up on our videos, they get fired. If they showed up on similar videos in California, they would get a promotion, the raise, and the corner office.
19: Oh.
0: So we want solutions. We want states that will enact school choice. That's not likely to happen in California, Illinois, New York. But when you go to the many, many other states, it can.
19: All right, so last thing, what do you want people to do? And it's funny, it's not only, even people who don't have kids, what the public schools do and what the school board does, it affects quality of life, it affects what everybody does. So if people have an activist bent and some time on their hands, what would be a quick bit of advice you'd give people in terms of plugging in to local school activism?
0: Well, I would say if you are a parent, when you go to back to school night or meet the teacher night, greet them like an ally, not an enemy. If you go in and you're ready to argue with them about politics, you're not going to learn a thing, and they're going to make sure not to tell you anything that's really happening that you might not like. So let them think you share their ideological beliefs. Talk to them about supplemental course materials that aren't literally part of the curriculum, but that the teachers are likely going to be used. are going to use? Who do they like to use? What do they think is a good source for supplemental materials? Previously, one called Newzella, very popular in more than half the schools across the country, was using content from the Howard Zinn Education Project and the 1619 Project, as well as the Southern Poverty Law Center. And also, there was a Supreme Court recently which affirmed the right of parents to opt out of instruction that's LGBTQ inclusive. And parents have to be notified before that happens. And I tell you, it happens as early as kindergarten. So be aware of these things. Don't let these teachers think that you're there to go after them. Let them think that you are their buddy, and that's your best chance at learning the most
13: that's
0: of what will happen.
13: There you go. Kill them with kindness. Adam Gallant, Accuracy in Media. Heroic stuff. Thank you, sir. Appreciate it very, very much. All right, to the phones for a little bit. We'll come back and take a look at some other issues. 855-784-4255. Let us roll out to East Tennessee. We are in Knoxville. Randy, Mark Davis in for Larry. Welcome to O'Connor and Company. Happy Wednesday. How are you, sir?
1: Hey, real good. Thank you, Mark. Yeah, yesterday here in Knoxville, Knox County Commission outlawed flock cameras and ordered them all to be removed immediately.
13: Wow. Was that good? You like that? Was that a good idea?
1: Absolutely. Absolutely. You know, Mark, just a couple quick things. I know you got other calls. Yeah. The opening paragraph of 1984, George Winston Smith was walking down the sidewalk, and he saw that there was a police helicopter peeking in people's windows. He said, you have to be real careful when you're walking in the woods because Big Brother has microphones.
13: No doubt.
1: Everywhere,
13: no doubt. But that's peeking in people's windows. And again, I'm not lobbying for flock cameras. I just wish there was a way to find a way to address the privacy concerns and still maintain the obvious benefit that they can have to law enforcement. Because they're, you know. No, you framed it perfectly, Randy. Thank you. I'm going to try to wedge one more person on here. We're going to go to Allentown, Pennsylvania. Jeff, Mark Davis, and Valeri, welcome, sir. Happy Wednesday. How are you?
4: How you doing, Mark?
13: Good.
4: Just wanted to give you a UFO update. The current issue of Popular Mechanics has the letters UFO on the front.
13: Yes.
4: And the headline is, "We are not alone."
13: What do you think?
4: I've known for a long time. I've been studying UFOs since 1969.
13: Well, you haven't known anything. You've believed certain things. Do you believe that we are not alone?
4: The evidence is overwhelming.
13: It's not. It's overwhelming if we see what we wish to see. I am thoroughly open to the possibility of life elsewhere in the universe, but I think that far too often we close the door to one possibility, and that is that we are uniquely created by God here on Earth and only here on Earth. The only way that all these people from Carl Sagan, and God bless Carl Sagan, that there must be life strewn all over the place, only if life happens by happy accident. Enzyme A bumps into enzyme B in the primordial soup. And if that's the way life happens, you're right. Just by simple math, there's got to be life somewhere. I still don't know if we've been visited. That's another far leap. But I don't want to discount the possibility that we are indeed uniquely created by God here and only here. Would you be open to that possibility?
4: Do you think God could have created aliens as well?
13: Of course, but I'm not saying that he had to. I'm saying, are you open to the possibility that we are uniquely created by God here and only here?
4: No.
13: Why not?
4: No.
13: Why not?
4: Just not enough evidence to show that to me.
13: No, they're just not. I mean, it's not. Listen, is there? No, okay. Is there evidence you can point to? I mean, evidence of what? Just the mere happy accident of Earth-like planets strewn throughout the universe. There's something that's fundamentally unscriptural about this notion of having been visited, because it might mean that they were here first. We can't even get beyond our own moon. If there's life that's actually come here across trillions of light years, it means they were here first. And ain't nothing in the Bible about that.
4: Well, a lot of scholars believe there is.
13: No doubt about it. And I don't sneeze at those scholars. I don't. Listen, I'm the guy sitting here saying, I don't know, but just let's admit that you don't either. And it's fun to talk about, and I appreciate you. And thank you, and best to everybody there in Allentown, PA. All righty, Mark Davis and Valeri, much more to come. Salem News Channel, Salem Radio Network. Don't move.
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19: So-called conservative commentators. And I just got to tell you, I've about had it up to my eyeballs with some of these people trying to continue to pretend to some level of conservatism while bagging on Ken Paxton 62 days before an election. Look, if you want to bring up some of Paxton's flaws and some of the baggage, knock yourself out, you won't be wrong. However, the people who are trying to get away with this and say, oh, I really oppose Tallarico, I really want a Republican to win, no, you don't. don't. And I think there's a characteristic that is shared by a lot of these people, and that is a kind of an establishment disease. They can't believe Cornyn lost. They can't believe we're not still steeped in the management style of John McCain and Mitch McConnell. They can't believe that Trump won twice. So if you take, I want to usher in something here. It's a Megyn Kelly clip, which is pretty good when she's not interviewing what's left of Tucker Carlson. But this is Megyn Kelly and Jesse Kelly, no relation. And Jesse has a stretch of analysis here that I think is completely spot on. And that is, when you boil this down, right now, in the situation we find ourselves in, the primaries are over. It's over. It is now a binary choice, Republican or Democrat. I hesitate to reach this conclusion, but from Cornyn to his minions to others who just can't seem to get on board for Paxton, they are fine with Tallarico winning. There's a part of them that wants Tallarico to win so that those of us who wanted change can be punished for daring to deviate from their wisdom. Megyn and Jesse Kelly.
3: Every TV commercial break, there will be a James Tallarico ad, not acting like the commie freak that he is, sitting with his pawpaw, talking about Jesus and groceries. Every single time. All right. So what is happening here? These senators who have been luxuriating in D.C. and feeling untouchable for a long time finally got touched. And if you're anybody, if you're John Thune, Kennedy, Tim Scott, Curtis, McConnell, I know he's retiring, but you get the drift. If you're any one of these guys, you sat up in your chair when John Cornyn lost the primary and said to yourself, oh no, that could be me. Are we not allowed to screw over our voters anymore? Are they going to actually possibly vote us out of office? And so what you're seeing is the Senate, this is their fight back. It's not that the GOP Senate is okay with Ken Paxton losing. The GOP Senate wants Ken Paxton to lose the election so they can look at the GOP primary voter and say, see, don't ever try that again, or this is what will happen.

Just that lesson. If you guys are successful in dispiriting enough Republican voter and are successful in your pipe dream of having Paxton lose so that you can feel vindicated by subjecting us to 6 years of Tallarico, do you think for a minute that we're going to come back in the year 2032 and give you what you want and give you more Cornyn, McConnell, McCain-style leadership? We're going to give you back somebody who's so MAGA your head will spin. And after 6 years of Tallarico, maybe you'll have the decency and the wisdom to know that's what you needed to begin with. If we got a minute here, more forced normalcy from Tallarico. It's very visual. I'll describe it for the radio audience. They decided, hey, let's put woke Opie in a Cracker Barrel and see how that works out.

0: So there he is. He's playing the little triangle game. He's playing the little peg game. He's pointing playfully to the stuff that's on the wall. Isn't that charming? This is like the pickup truck that they went and found for him that is different than what he usually drives. The remaking, the reimagining of James Tallarico is underway because he simply cannot be the kind of disconnected freak that he actually is. The Democrat Party realizes they need to reshape him and in a hurry. All right, we'll take this pause and come back in a hurry and talk to some more folks on Larry O'Connor and Company. I'm Mark Davis, Salem News Channel, Salem Radio Network, filling in. Glad you are here. Stick around.
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6: Hello, this is Michael Youssef from Leading the Way for townhall.com. Now, you probably grew up knowing that socialism doesn't work. It seizes control and, most importantly, seeks to replace God with government. But this ideology is now moving to the very center of our nation's political life. I was born under socialist Islamist regime. I remember when my father's company was taken over by the government. I couldn't wait to turn 18 and escape and find freedom in the West. As these ideologies gain an even stronger foothold in America, we must respond with

0: calm, courage, and biblical conviction. Silence in the face of evil is not faithfulness. I'm Michael Youssef.
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7: With SRN News, I'm Jason Walker. Right now, Russia and Germany are centering around a war of words. Moscow says it's going to shutter all German cultural centers across Russia. The move comes after Berlin blamed Moscow for an attempted attack at a major Germany airport. For the last 24 hours, the two nations have been slinging a lot of bad words. A shooting in Minneapolis in a downtown apartment building, leaving three people dead, including the suspect, five others wounded, and authorities say two of the wounded are police officers, but both are in stable condition. In Virginia, a 19-year-old gunman forcing his way into a grade school Wednesday morning, shooting and wounding a staff member, and officials say the young man then committed suicide. SRN News.
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10: It is. I mean, think about it. Every 4 years, we have presidential conventions. And what they really are multi-day TV commercials in which both parties say, hey, here's what we have to offer. Vote for us. We think we're awesome. We think the other people are crazy. And here's why. And so there's going to be a lot of that on stage at the AAC next Wednesday and Thursday. I look forward to being there. And in anticipation of that, let us welcome Zach Kraft, who fills the business card of RNC Spokesman of the Moment for this event and other things. Zach, nice to meet you. How are you doing, young man?
11: I'm doing well. Thank you for having me on, Mark.
10: All right, let's do some behind-the-scenes stuff. I'm thrilled by the minutiae. We'll get to the large-scale stuff of what's going on. But right now, 1 week out, what's going on, like, right now, as the nuts and bolts are assembled to put the show together as successfully as possible here in the DFW area next week? What's going on, like, today?
11: Absolutely. Well, as you mentioned, this is going to be a historic event. Never before has there been a midterm convention. But President Trump is no stranger to throwing out the playbook and trying new things to ensure that Republicans are in a strong position to defy history this midterm and maintain and expand our majorities in both the House and Senate. Next week, we're going to have a really exciting slate of programming. You know, President Trump is going to appear on both nights, Vice President J.D. Vance is going to be there on Wednesday, and you're going to hear really a clear breakdown between what Republicans are offering, which is a clear common sense agenda to improve Americans' lives going forward, and what Democrats are offering, which is just a full-blown trip to crazy town socialism and honestly just destroying this country.
10: Who is the intended audience? Is it more, and I know the short answer is everybody. Anybody who wants to watch, please watch. We're glad to have all the eyeballs on it. Is it more important to bring independents or maybe the occasional wandering Democrat to just sort of take stock of what we're offering? Or is it intended to stoke enthusiasm for Republicans, kind of an early get out the vote effort?
11: I think all of the above. You know, to be honest, this midterm convention is a reminder to the American people of what is at stake on the ballot in November. You know, this is many 2 years ago, the American people voted overwhelmingly for President Trump to secure the border, to tackle Biden inflation, and he has done that. He has secured the border. There's no longer millions of illegal immigrants pouring in here from countries all over the world. You know, he delivered the largest tax cut in history. But at the end of the day, President Trump, since 2016, has fought for hardworking Americans, and that is the intended audience of this midterm convention. He wants you to know that if you are a hardworking American, you know, you are working hard every single day to put food on the table for your family. You just want your kids to be able to grow up in a safe community. He is fighting every single day in Washington for you. You know, meanwhile, Democrats, they serve their coastal elite, you know, mega donors. They serve legal aliens. They are not working every day to improve your lives. And that is why at this midterm convention, President Trump opened the doors to the American people for the first time ever. Never before has a convention been opened up to the public to attend. This midterm convention in Dallas next week is available for any American patriot who wants to attend, can attend, and hear directly from President Trump what he is doing to improve their lives.
10: You have read my mind. How does somebody, because obviously I've covered a bunch of actual, you know, nominating conventions, and those are delegates and a very select list of attendees and upper crust donors, et cetera, et cetera. What does somebody do if they are just interested, either in here in this area or flying into town? What do people do? A place can hold 20,000 people. How do you get in?
11: Absolutely. And as you mentioned, you know, this is going to be, we anticipate this is going to be our largest convention in a decade. There are going to be more than 20,000 attendees. So it is a must-see event. And you know, like you said, previously, this has never been available. Usually you have to be a mega donor or an elected official or a party insider to get access to an event like this that is so historic and so unprecedented. But because President Trump has fought so hard for the American people, he wanted this opportunity to be available for them. So if any of your listeners are interested in going, they can go to GOPconvention.com. And you can apply for tickets today, and you will find out by September 4th in just a couple days if you have received tickets. And beyond that, a select few of the people who do apply and get tickets will get VIP access, which will place them just feet from President Trump when he delivers his primetime address. This is going to be a fantastic event. There's going to be entertainment outside the arena. There's going to be an incredible lineup of speakers inside. You know, if you've ever been interested in going to an event like this, you've ever been interested in seeing President Trump speak, I can personally tell you it's an electrifying experience. I would highly encourage anyone to go to GOPconvention.com and apply for tickets today.
10: So let's say about 20 million people do that, like right now. Is it just kind of a lottery? Is it random? How will the lucky 20,000 be chosen?
11: You know, they will be chosen through a system, and then on the actual convention day on September 9th and 10th, it will be a first-come, first-served basis in terms of picking up your tickets at a designated spot, and then from there will be shuttles taking attendees from the pickup location to the arena. But you'll be notified by September 4th if you have received those tickets, so you can know with confidence that you will be going to the event and you will have a front row seat to history in Dallas.
10: So GOPconvention.com, correct?
11: Yes, sir.
10: Very good. All right, I've a couple of remaining minutes. I've kind of got the agenda in front of me. Let's talk about what some things might be and what they contain. Night one starts off at 4 o'clock local time. Working families tax relief, waste and fraud crackdown. 5 o'clock hour, two visions for America, something that's called policy contrast. I can assume this will be where some speakers will be talking about how worthy our ideas are and how crazy the Democrats have become. Am I warm?
11: I think you're right on the money right there. And, you know, we'll just take a look. It's going to be a look at what Democrats have done or will do with this country in the next 2 years and what Republicans have actually done with this country. You know, starting with the working families tax cuts, President Trump got the idea from a waitress in Nevada that if you're working hard and you're getting tipped, you shouldn't have to pay taxes on that. A tip is a, you know, from a customer to a, you know, an employee, it's a thank you. It shouldn't be taken by the government. President Trump got that done. Democrats, every single one of them, voted no. Then you can move on to overtime. You know, police officers, they work long hours. They're often required to go more than 40 hours of work week. They're paid overtime pay. You shouldn't be punished by the government and have to pay overtime taxes on that overtime. President Trump got that done. Every single Democrat voted against it. And then, as you mentioned, moving on to fraud, you know, for decades before President Trump got into office, we were spending millions of tax dollars on just absolute nonsense. There was, I think, $20 million being spent to create a Sesame Street in Iraq program. Another $5 million was sending condoms to Gaza. I have no idea how that benefits the American people at all, which is why President Trump came into office and put a stop to that nonsense. But the truth is, Democrats would undo all of this. They would make the American people pay higher taxes, and they would bring back every single piece of foreign aid nonsense that President Trump, you know, eliminated over his only last 2 years. That is what's at stake in the midterms, and that's where the Republicans will focus on the first night of the convention.
10: Also on the first night, 6 o'clock hour, we then get to Candidate Showcase. And I assume these are people running around the country. Let's start right here in Texas. Will Ken Paxton get some stage time?
11: You know, we haven't announced anything beyond President Trump and Vice President Vance in terms of programming. But I can promise you, you know, every single one of our races that's in a toss-up state, there's about 30 House races, 6 or 7 Senate races. All of those are going to be featured prominently, not just with the candidates, but the American people and who's actually impacted. You know, just yesterday we saw James Tallarico come out and say he wants to dismantle and destroy 620,000 oil and gas jobs in Texas. That's a third of the state's economy. So let's hear from an oil worker. What is it going to mean from them if James Tallarico destroys their job? What is it going to mean for their family if they can't support them anymore because he wants to push a Green New Deal? That is the messaging that you're going to see from Republicans in general from now until Election Day, and especially at the midterm convention. It's not going to be a focus on politicians. It's going to be a focus on the American people and what these policies actually mean for them.
10: I think that makes sense. As an attendee and media guy, I'd love to see Ken, love to see Mike Rogers and whoever else you can get to the stage. 7 o'clock hour, America First, trade, school choice and parental rights, cultural issues, including sports. I think on a couple of nights, there's some, if there's anything that I've noticed, it's one of the 80-20s, as we call them. There's some emphasis, I think, to be paid both nights on the fact that virtually everybody is with us on the Republican effort, the Trump effort, the conservative effort to make sure that males are not competing against females in sports. It's a winner. It's a home run. And I would expect to see some emphasis on that. Would I be right?
11: I think you'd be dead on. And we, you know how you know this is such a winner is that we are seeing Democrats that are running in some of these toss-up seats who just a year ago, 2 years ago, either voted to allow biological men and women sports or gave long speeches about, you know, how they were standing up for trans rights and all sorts of craziness, and that meant, you know, a grown man should go into a little girl's locker room. It was pure nonsense, and the American people rejected that so overwhelmingly that we are seeing a handful of Democrats in these swing states. They are running ads lying to the American people saying that, oh, I don't support men and women's sports. That is a flat-out lie. We have the receipts, and we will be exposing every single one of these creeps on the Democrat side who fought for this crazy trans agenda and put your daughters at risk because they were so beholden to the crazy trans agenda. They did not care about common sense. You're going to see that thing presented front and center.
10: And night number one will cap with Vice President J.D. Vance. Night number two starts off in the late afternoon, 4 o'clock. Families benefiting from no tax on tips. 5 o'clock, American Dream, small business stories, food security and public health. Sports as a unifying force. There it is again. 6 o'clock again, candidate showcase. More people running for things that we want folks to vote for. Also in there, since it will be September 10th, I understand there will be some special moments where we pay tribute to Charlie Kirk.
11: Absolutely. You know, that's a real tragedy. We're coming up on the 1 year anniversary. President Trump, you know, several members of his administration have spoken about how much Charlie's, you know, murder impacted them and honestly this whole country. We've seen, you know, his impact grow after his death, and that will certainly be a theme that is presented front and center that night, in addition to, as you mentioned, you know, focusing on small businesses, really the heart of the American dream. And what Charlie fought for, honestly, is preserving that, you know, the next generation can achieve the American dream. They are not limited by what their situation right now. They can do whatever they want to accomplish. And President Trump has put that front and center with one of his signature policy accomplishments, which is Trump accounts. You know, when you have a baby, you are able to deposit, you know, few hundred dollars every month into your child's account, just the same way as a 401k works. So when that child turns 18, they are able to take that money. They can either start a business, they can take that money, they can pay for their own college so they're not in debt, or they can take that money and put it as a down payment on the house. You know, we have seen under Joe Biden, the American dream of home ownership slipped away as illegals coming in this country drove up the cost of buying a home. You know, many people thought they'd never have a chance. President Trump has taken an active role in reversing that and ensuring that, you know, home prices are affordable and the American dream is not just alive, but it is thriving for future generations.
10: And on that second night, 9 o'clock, presidential keynote, President Trump, Zach Kraft of the RNC. Superb job of the summary, sir, and thanks for all the work you're doing. I know it's going to be a busy week. Maybe I'll run into you in the building. God bless, and thanks for being with us today.
11: Absolutely. Thank you for having me on.
10: That's a little hope for the future, huh? That young man is good. So President Trump taking the stage at 9 o'clock on Thursday night. What time am I going to get out of that building? I got an early alarm, kids. I mean, not as early as I had this morning, but, man, I got a show to do. And I'm guessing it will be filled with material from the previous two nights of the GOP midterms. Oh, my heavens. We'll be covering it for you all along the Salem family of stations, Salem Radio Network, Salem News Channel. Mark Davis and Valeri. Be right back.
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13: This is John Katzmatidis with the Cat's Corner. Border battles. A country without borders is not a country. I was vice chairman of the Ellis Island Foundation. Bill Fugazi was chairman. Lee Iacocca was honorary chairman. The Ellis Island, well, we wanted immigrants. We want immigrants. But checks and balances. We want immigrants that are going to come to America and they want to work 80 hours a week, just like my father, my grandfathers did when they came to America. We don't want migrants. So let's change the name. There's immigrants that want to come here and pledge allegiance to America, or migrants that want to take advantage of America. We want America to succeed. Immigrants, yes. Migrants, no. That is today's Cat's Corner. I'm John Katzmatidis.
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10: The show would be incomplete if we didn't take notice of something that's happening before our eyes. If you and I are talking 3 years ago, hey, name me a crazy Democrat. AOC is going to make that list, right? Because, hey, she's crazy, squad, radical, blah, blah, blah. She's now a normie. She is now mainstream, or is she? I mean, that's kind of the question that's on the table. And if you plug in the notion that from data centers to flock cameras, you can gather a bunch of people on both sides of either issue and not really know what side anybody is on, President Trump lets you know what side he is on. And hang on a second, because what she was talking about, he was talking about data centers, and Trump said that if you want to be backwards and poor, opposing data centers is the way to do that. Here's just a few seconds of AOC responding to Trump on that.
22: Congressman, what do you make of Donald Trump saying that Americans who oppose data centers are backwards and poor?
23: Oh, I mean, how about we put one in Mar-a-Lago? I love that. Let's put a data center up in Mar-a-Lago, and we'll see how backwards and poor he is in response to that.
10: So there's AOC with a, you know, bringing some strong heat against data centers. You know what I could fill my lines with here in Texas? A bunch of conservatives who have suspicions about data centers as well. That opposition, I think, is starting to melt a little bit as we are expecting tech to do a better job of kind of making the data centers less obtrusive. And I think the water and energy concerns are being dealt with. But now, here's something I really want you to see. How many times have you seen politicians in what's called the walking interview? They're just walking along because they're busy. They got places to go. And some poor reporters trying to ask them breathlessly what they're doing. Now, she's still wrong about just about everything, but this young lady's got some poise. I think her star is on the rise. I'm not sitting here telling you she's going to be the 2028 Democrat nominee, but I'm not telling you she's not either. Here's a couple of minutes of AOC, and we'll discuss on the other side.
24: Could I ask, would you ever date a conservative? Is that anything you'd ever entertain?
23: I have to say it's probably not.
24: Don't date across the aisle.
23: No, you know, it's not to, you know, no foul to people who do, but I think, and of course how you define that is very different.
24: True.
23: From person to person.
24: True.
23: Right? But I think a lot of politics sometimes, at least for me, is about values and being aligned with in values, I think, is tremendously important.
24: That makes sense. Would you have children in office? Because, you know, your future is bright.
23: Yeah.
24: It's bright. And
23: you
24: so
23: know,
24: when is it going to be the right time?
23: Yeah, you know, I think, first of all, one thing that I hear from a lot of parents is that there's never a right time.
24: That's
23: and
24: true.
23: Never a perfect time. I do think that for a very long time, I was very concerned. You know, if you're a working person here, you face a lot of the constraints that a lot of other working people across the country face. And it was very hard for me to imagine very basic things. For a very long time, it was very hard for me to imagine being able to have a baby here when childcare is so expensive. And I acknowledge that I'm, relative to many Americans, I am in a place of privilege, and even I don't know how it would be possible. And so,
24: but we've seen your books, and you're not like loaded or anything. It's not like you've got money
23: right,
24: out there.
23: Exactly, exactly. And so, I've had that thought, and so I don't know. I have a lot of, you know, I think sometimes these conversations about political speculation happen very two-dimensionally, right? Like, is she going to run for this or is she going to run for that?
24: Mm.
23: And for me, I make decisions about my whole life, right? It's not ever just in a career context. It's about how do I fit all of these things? And I feel like my ambition is not just a career ambition. It's about how do we get to soak up as much of this life as possible. And sometimes that has to do with doing really aspirational things with work, and sometimes it has to do with really big aspirational things with love and family.
0: Right.
23: And I was always raised as a family first kind of person.
10: Guys, that was good. She is comfortable in her own skin. She is, oh, make no mistake, still wrong on virtually every issue. But as so many figures in the Democrat Party just go spinning off into orbit around Neptune, she's 36, kids, 36. And who else do they have? Gavin Newsom? The bloom comes off of that rose immediately. J.D. Pritzker, Josh Shapiro, they're Jewish. Andy Bashir, I don't even. So there's still plenty of ground left to tread on that. For the rest of this week and through various other things that are going on, I don't know if the Lindsey Clancy jury comes back today. If they do, I think it might be a hung jury. If they come back with anything, it might be manslaughter. It's a non-zero possibility that it's an acquittal. Again, of course, it looks bad for her. I don't think it looks good for her. I probably would have voted to convict, but finding 12 people, nine of them women, to agree on that, I just don't know. But I do know this. I'm in enormous gratitude to Heather for producing this work of art this has been, and to Guy and Alex and to Paul for all the nuts and bolts that they assemble. Thank you, Larry. Safe travels. Look forward to him returning. And again, just stick tight with us all day long here on Salem News Channel, Salem Radio Network. I'm Mark Davis. Follow me on X at Mark Davis, and I'll see you next time. Have a fantastic day. God bless this great nation.
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25: 70 degrees at 559. Al Gattulo with local news first. Here's what's going on. Police are investigating a suspicious death in a parking lot in Queens. Cops found a 59-year-old man dead behind his car in Ozone Park around 4:30 a.m. Wednesday. One resident said she heard people arguing outside the building around the time of the incident. The man found with a single puncture wound to his torso and head trauma. No arrests have been made. The wife of East Brunswick Mayor Brad Cohen hurt in a crash Wednesday that police say was caused by a car being chased by ICE agents. North Brunswick Mayor Francis Womack tells MyCentralJersey.com that Dr. Penelope Cohen was taken to a hospital with injuries not considered life-threatening after the wreck around 7:30 in the morning Wednesday. Officials say Immigration and Customs Enforcement agents pulled over a vehicle. The driver stopped at first, then sped off, ran a red light near Route 130 and Raider Road in North Brunswick, and crashed into Dr. Cohen's car. Officials say the driver being chased ran off. ICE agents did catch them. You now know what's going on. I'm Al Gattulo.
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27: Breaking news this hour from Town Hall. I'm Rich Thomason.
0: Two people are dead, along with a gunman, in a mass shooting in a Minneapolis apartment building. 911 call of shots fired came in around 4:30 yesterday afternoon. Five people wounded, including two Minneapolis police officers. They are hospitalized in stable condition. There's been nothing on a motive, but authorities say the gunman was on their radar prior to the shootings. It is a big deal, an oil deal the Trump administration has hammered out with Venezuela.
6: It will be run through a company called North American Blue Energy Partners, and that will be the principal partner with which the United States will be working. There's a lot of work that needs doing before this giant accord between Washington and Caracas can actually start to bear fruit. Of course, President Trump says that he believes it will start working within 2 to 3 years. Energy experts that we've heard from have said that it's more like a decade before there'll be any real fruit felt from these accords.
0: That's the BBC's Will Grant. Energy Secretary Wright says the deal will mean prosperity for Venezuelans and for Americans. President Trump says Iran's government grows weaker by the day. The U.S., he says, will not relent in its pressure campaign against the radical regime, both economic and military pressure.
7: We took out all of the new equipment that they tried to build along the Strait of Hormuz, some defensive, some offensive. They were trying to see the ships because they can't see the ships. You know, we're taking out a lot of ships. They can't see it because they have no radar because we blew it up.
0: The death toll in the Nepal-Tibet flooding is top 1,200 now, more than 4,200 people missing. Tropical storm Edward dumped almost 2 feet of rain across parts of southeast Texas. Many high water rescues. On Wall Street, the Dow futures up 67 points. More on these stories, townhall.com.
8: September 11th, 2001, changed New York and our nation forever. In the aftermath of the attacks, first responders rushed towards danger, displaying extraordinary courage, sacrifice, and commitment. Today, we hear from one of those heroes, retired FDNY Lieutenant Jim Berghorn. This is Courage, Sacrifice, and Commitment, presented by AM 970 The Answer, and produced by me, Annie Sadiq, a student journalist at WRHU Radio, Hofstra University. Connors and Sullivan, attorneys at law, are proud to bring these stories to the airwaves.
9: After the tower came down, then we all went to a staging area, and we met with Chief McNally, and we're right in front of the American Express building. It was a total collapse, and we were going to go in because we heard that ladder 6 was trapped in the stairwell, but the chief told us to stand down because we had no idea where the staircase was, so he told us not to go in. We just kept digging, but we didn't find any survivors. It just made me just glad that I've survived it. I knew 56 guys that perished that day. I was just lucky I wasn't one of them because I know it would have been devastating to my wife and family. And I felt like I had an obligation to New York City and to also to the country of lessen the effect of this tragedy. It made me proud to go down there and serve. I didn't think I was a hero. Just for me, it was just doing my job. I mean, we're just trained to search and rescue, and you have to learn to trust your fellow firefighters. Because, you know, when you go into a situation, you're like a brotherhood. And just support all you guys, because everybody's got to watch everybody else's back.
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11: Stuck in traffic? We've got the answer.
26: Good morning. Alternate side parking rules in effect. Inbound GWB 10 minutes into the upper. No problems to the lower level. Lincoln Tunnel looks okay. Holland Tunnel disabled truck being cleared on the approach at the Holland. Let's go out to the FDR Drive North in the 70s. A collision. Jackie Robinson eastbound at Union Turnpike. It's a crash. Van Wyck North bumper to bumper at Jamaica Ave with construction. And the Cross Island North at Hempstead Turnpike, a crash there. Westbound BQE at Flushing Ave, an accident. And watch for delays. 95 southbound, the ramp at Exit 2 in Greenwich. It's an accident there. 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Checking in on the forecast for today. Some rain this morning ending by midday. Highs today of 86. More storms overnight. I'm Debbie Duhaime with Joe Piscopo. 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
3: Hey, Joe on the radio, good morning, 6:05 on AM 970, The Answer. It's like, you know, we're here for you as we go into Labor Day. Believe it or not, Labor Day weekend coming up, September 3rd, right now, if you can believe it, coming to the end of summer. I can't believe it. It's like, you know, it went so quick. You know, they said, you know, spring, you know, was it just kind of, was like icky, you know, it just kind of went away. And then it was like, and then it kind of tried to hang in there. And then summer, remember, we got like a month. Did we get a month? Like a month? Are we lucky for a month? I tell you, I'm ready for more summer. I'm working down in Florida, I think, in a couple weeks. So that's good, I guess. But can I tell you something between you and me? And good morning. Great to have you with us. And we'll break down. I got a great guest list for you. We got everything. When you go to Florida, it's not the same as summer in Jersey. It's not the same as summer in New York. Yeah. You know, it's, and you know what I mean? It's like, it's different. It's like, it's hot. It's humid down, you know, although that's the way it's going to be up here today. But it's not the same. I like good old summer, you know, sun shining down the shore. I don't think we had enough of those days, but listen, why complain? It's all good and everything's good. But that's why I tell you what, I love Florida. I went to school in Florida. Everybody I know was living in Florida. Florida's much more managed, better than anything that we do in New York and New Jersey. But I keep staying, and I, you know, like to stretch out what we call Indian summer. Is that politically incorrect? Well, I'm just politically incorrect. Indian summer is it, you know? And then, so let me just get that. Dr. Rebecca Grant is with us. We're going to talk about Iran and everything else. This is going to keep going on. I think it's going to go on for a while. There's going to have to be somebody that does something within, the Iranian guard to say, okay, we got to shut this down. And I have a feeling we'll be surprised pleasantly. And we could, if not bring Iran to its knees, because China and Russia keeps helping out, and we'll come to some kind of situation where they won't get a nuclear weapon, and then they'll stop their terrorist activities. I think that is going to happen, hopefully sooner than later, you know. Tom Holman is with us, border czar. I was thinking about this, and I was thinking about how they shut down the border in like 5 weeks, border czar did. And I think it was so essential, you know, because don't forget all the times we talked about people coming over, the gotaways that are, that got the really, the people we don't even know where they are, the children, you know, and we've apparently got half the children back that came across during the Biden administration I'm talking about. So Tom Holman, we're going to talk about that they arrested, ICE arrested 2,100 illegal aliens in New York City alone. And, you know, it's a sanctuary city, you know, they're protecting everybody. Please. So we applaud Tom Holman for staying on it and getting the bad guys out. And I believe that's why the crime rates are down, because the people coming over the border are being stopped. You know, the bad guys that we saw coming over in the last 4 years, during the Biden administration. Rob Chadwick is going to join us. There was a shooting in Minnesota. We'll talk about that. Daniel Patino is going to join us from Food for the Poor. Arthur Lee, where in the world is Arthur Lee? I have a map, and I'm going to post that map and shows where Arthur going across America. He is the LifeVac CEO and inventor of LifeVac. He wanted to celebrate 10 years of LifeVac and saving like 6,500 lives. He wanted to celebrate that by going across America with the LifeVac vehicle. And Arthur will check in it at 9 o'clock. And we're going to post that map for you, okay? Alan Dershowitz is with us as well. And then our good friend, Pastor Dave Watson, is going to join us. And so we have a lot to talk about with Pastor Watson. All right. So I get a breakdown, you know, of what's happening in the news. And if I just wanted to talk to you about this, because you and I got to talk about this. It's all the news is now is about the Clancy jury coming back, and it is deadlocked, and it'll probably be a mistrial, right? And we all we talk about is that stuff. We talk about the guy that shot Brian Thompson. We talk about the guy that shot Charlie Kirk. It's all over TV. What's I don't know why we have to see that. I don't believe we should see any of this. But that, and then you go, if it's not that on television I'm talking about, if it's not that, then they talk about this guy Al-Sayed. They're giving this guy more time. More time. I think, and it's nice because it's all negative, you know, but still they're living off of this guy Al-Sayed. And, here, the headline. With the 25th anniversary of 9/11 approaching, Abdul Al-Sayed, is going to speak at a Muslim convention in Detroit. So, you know, you take that for what it's worth, but they put it in there. So, you know, we know that Sayed's, but this guy is like whacked out of his mind. And I assume people know that. But then you see Mamdani as mayor of New York. I still can't believe that Mamdani is mayor of New York. And you see what's happening in Jersey. You know, I can't believe that either. And then, oh, and this too, this Al-Sayed equates lives lost on 9/11 with lives lost in wars against terror-supporting nations. So they have to report that because they always say, oh, it's terrible. 3,000 people died on September 11, 2001. But, and so many more died in wars after that. Hey, we didn't start anything. We were just being a good Western country helping out everybody else. And don't forget, so many Muslims died on September 11th at the World Trade Center. Don't get me started on that too. Just breaking down the stories for you and all of this. New York City Mayor Mamdani releases 400 page about a racial equity plan. Of course he does, you know. And yeah, so we're doing pretty good. And hold on, let me just see. So Hassan Piker, the question. You know, this guy should be, I don't know why this guy isn't arrested. If you watch this guy, hate to even mention his name, but he's one of these DSA wackos. And he's not really good. He's not polished. You know, Sayed is. AOC is. You know, they're good in front of the camera. They're good in front of the microphone. They may say the dumbest things in the world. And you, when they speak, you just, the true AOC comes out. The true El Sayed comes out. But they're good at it, you know. This guy Piker is like an amateur. Just awful. But he's got like, you know, millions of followers. Makes a lot of money. And they keep, according this guy. And, but he's saying he advocates a murder. He advocates, terror, in my opinion, and I think he should be totally shut down. Yeah, I'm all for free speech, but that's beyond free speech like that. Donald Trump's going to attend the Pentagon ceremony on September 11th. I thought that the president was indeed going to come to New York, but he is not going to. I think J.D. Vance is going to come to New York as well. And then this is like, wait, I wanted to show you something. I shouldn't even talk about this, but I saw, did I see this pop in? Maybe it's not. Yeah. This is great. Now, well, listen. So I go to Patterson the other day, and I hope the mayor is not listening. But I go to Patterson because he's a friend. I like the mayor of Patterson, New Jersey. I know. I like everybody. I know. But he, the Patterson mayor, and this was like 2 years ago. But he signed a sister city agreement with the mayor of Ramallah, a city in the West Bank. And the seat of the Palestinian Authority, which officially celebrates the killing of Israelis. So, Patterson, New Jersey, if you're listening outside the area, it's a great town. They made locomotives. They used to make locomotives, man. Yeah, back in the day. I believe the submarine, help me out, submarine was invented there. It was the silk capital of the world. And then you got guys like Lou Costello from Patterson, New Jersey. Guys like Lou Duva from Patterson, New Jersey. I was born in Passaic right next to it. And it was like Polish and it was like Italian, you know. And then they made it like the Palestine of America and everybody went nuts. There's something in me that says, because I know the mayor, so I can't be objective, but if you're going to call it Little Palace, what about the black residents? Have we forgotten about the black residents? What happened to, where's the black community on this? Yeah, I mean, really? Because there was, am I right or wrong? You know, forget about, no, we're not going to worry about the Italians, the Jews, or the blacks, but then we're going to go and make it like Islam, New Jersey. I mean, you know, which is fine, but
25: it's Islam.
3: Oh, sorry.
25: Islam.
3: No, but So it just makes me laugh because it's like, Jersey, can you just, like, they were going to put, what do they put the, whatever the image is of Islam, you know, they would have put the image up. And then I said, can you get a crucifix up? Could you put a crucifix up too? And then, and what about, and you know, and I hope there's a menorah up there, you know, and during the holidays, the holy days of the Jewish religion. You know, if you're going to say something like that, you got to cover all bases, you know? So it's interesting because it's making national news now. American Muslims focus on city-by-city approach to assert influence. Welcome to Little Palestine. And that was a couple of years ago. And the, by the way, Mayor Saya is Catholic. Yeah, he's a really good guy. But this is the way I say, too. Is the crime down? How's the town doing? And so you got to take be, you don't want to be judgmental, but you do want to see how the town is doing. However, I do want to say this. Speak to my friend Mayor Saya and to everybody else, you know, preaching other religions and trying, when you bring them to America, we don't assimilate to you. You assimilate to us, or don't come into the country. And if you're going to come in and then you're going to insist you want one way of law, if you're going to insist you want your way or no way, and you don't go by the United States Constitution, then if I was, I don't know how the president does it. I don't know how we do it, but you gotta get rid of these people and get them out of the country. It's only fair. Am I right or wrong? You know I'm right. If you, like my grandparents did. Like my grandparents came into this country, wanted to be one thing. They wanted to be American. And that's all that we ask. Fly the American flag, put the flag up, and let's talk how proud we are to be Americans. Then you could go to Little Italy. Then you could go to Chinatown. Then you could go to some of the Jewish strongholds. I saw Mamdani visited the Orthodox Jews in New York. You buying that for a second? Nah, not me neither. You know, so, but, and we love everybody, but you can't, like, you can't just say it's this way or no way, because that's how you will lose the country. I'm trying to be very pragmatic here, and I think I'm right. Hey, so this too, before we break, 6:16 with Joe on the radio. You know, when people, I told you this, this is the thing we have on the morning show that we talk about. When people die, they just, it's 24 hours, they get a graphic on Fox News, and then that's it. We never hear about them ever again. It's like, you know, Dolly Parton's career was like incredible. And it was incredible. So, and it was 24 hours of, oh my gosh, I can't believe Dolly died. And then that was it. Then that's it. I don't want it to be that way. And so I turned to, you know where I'm going with this. I'm turned to this girl that got killed in Times Square. Already the story is old news. It's old news. Did I tell you that? That's the way it happens. And that's why I keep bringing it back. So, you know, she was a Jersey girl, Erin Piacenti, and she was killed by this grotesque, vicious...
25: fat pig. I'm just saying.
3: Did I say that yesterday?
25: You did. A few times. I mean, accurate. Yeah.
14: It must have been the maple syrup talk.
25: It must have been. It must
3: I tell you what, that grotesque... She is a
25: yes.
3: Pig.
25: No, say it. Come yeah, on, no. Come on.
3: I'm
25: say it.
3: Let yourself go say like it. That. You go no, no,
25: no, no. See, and there's the now. Hold on. There's the you let yourself go. Well, she had problems, but I mean, you know, listen.
3: But we're gonna forget about this. So
25: no,
3: now,
25: she listen. This is a woman that needed. This is a woman that needed help that didn't get it. And
3: Jersey, and people, and I know now. There's people in Jersey who know Erin, who say, like, I thought, oh, that was the cousin of the friend. So she was, like, entrenched in a beautiful little town called Chester, New Jersey. Yeah. They started out, she met her boyfriend at Fordham University, and then became the husband. Then they have a bit, everything you're supposed to do in America that you never complain about. You don't riot. You don't say, oh, we're going to be, we're going to take over this area, and you're going to go our way or no way. Yet they just go along and live the American dream, and then she goes to University of Pennsylvania. Imagine when she got accepted, how exciting the family was. I got to stay on this because we're letting it go, and I'm telling you, I'm trying to get across the people who put Mamdani in, because once you put these people in, the cities are going to go right absolutely to hell. They really are, because they don't care. The blood is on the hands of City Hall on this. You gotta bring in 6,000 more cops. You gotta lock up all these people. I'm gonna get upset again, because I just think about this as a father of three daughters, man. This is like, I'm looking at this story. They live the American dream. They get married. I told you this yesterday. And then they moved and they just bought a house in Chester. They bought a house. We're talking about the economy. The young couples don't do it. They're buying a house. They're building this great country back. And then this grotesque human, if she was that at all, goes around stabbing people. You know, and I want to know the details how that happens. So you know why? So we could like put our head on a swivel. And I'm telling you, you need more police. You need 6,000 more cops. Thank God the police are doing as great as they are doing. Thank God President Trump has stopped the illegals coming in that were causing all the migrant crimes in New York. Those people are out because Donald Trump made that happen. And Tom Homan made that happen. And that's why the crime is down like that. But this breaks my heart. And we're going to move on to the next story. And we're going to forget about Erin Piacente, who lived the American dream and did everything that she was supposed to do. And now her family's got to live with that because of the mismanagement of Mamdani, the mismanagement of Governor Hochul. And you tell me that you get mad at me for voting for Donald Trump. You get mad at me for supporting Donald Trump. Inexcusable. 20 minutes after 6 o'clock, Debbie's on the roads out there. Hey, Deb, how we doing this morning? My daughters, I think of your daughter, you think of your kids. Oh, my gosh.
26: I know.
3: And she was right there in Chester. Everybody's talking about it. It's a big local story in Jersey now. Oh, my gosh, I can't believe Erin got killed. They all knew her, you know?
26: Yep. Very well known. Yeah, and she had a little baby girl. I saw a picture.
3: Yes,
26: a beautiful little baby. I know she was just back from maternity leave.
3: Yeah, her first day back from maternity leave.
26: Mm-hmm.
3: Should it's never have happened. Doesn't happen. I'm telling you, you got to tighten it up, man. And you know what, though, Deb? I think we're preaching to the choir. Because I think the people that put Mamdani and Hochul in, I have a feeling it's a whole other generation that just plain doesn't understand what I'm talking about. Hey, anyway, but the one thing that is a constant that Debbie will get you through, nobody better to get you through traffic than Debbie Duhamel. She's got you covered this morning. Thank you, Debbie. Thank you so much.
26: Thanks, Joe. I'll do my best to get you around the problems. We've got a problem on the Deegan right now, Joe. Deegan southbound moving very slowly into Willis Avenue. Tractor trailer and a car collided. The right lane is blocked here. Deegan south at Willis Avenue. Watch for delays on the Grand Central Parkway west right Kew Gardens. It's a crash on the shoulder. Jackie Robinson East at Union Turnpike. It's an accident. And the westbound BQE getting down toward Flushing Ave. An accident there as well. Still busy Van Wyck North up by Hillside Ave. And watch for delays right now on 109 northbound getting into Southwood Ave in Linden. It's an accident. It looks like you still have some ongoing police department activity there. Inbound George Washington Bridge about 10 to 15 to the upper and lower. Inbound Lincoln 10. The outbound side of the Lincoln is moving okay. The Holland Tunnel inbound to disabled vehicle just cleared out of the way, but you're still waiting about 15 minutes in over at the Holland Tunnel. Checking in on the forecast, some rain ending this morning. Also highs today of 86, more storms overnight. I'm Debbie Duhame with Joe Piscopo, AM 970, The Answer.
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15: 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The Answer.
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0: Do you know? It's listen. Come on. Does that make you feel mellow?
1: Yes.
0: Doesn't it make you feel like they're all the evil in the world? We could put away the evil.
1: Yes.
0: If we just believe good is better than evil. So, this is it. So sometimes, and this is, and I have to pull back the curtains, our intimate hour, I will listen to this at night as I'm trying to go to sleep. Listen.
1: Can I? Can I just tell you? No, wait. 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
2: Wait, hold on.
1: No. This has everything to do with what you just did. Because Joe Sibilia is my witness. This is the music I was coming back with.
0: No.
1: I'm not kidding.
0: No.
1: You need to get out of my brain. You need to be out of my brain.
3: You both have that radio instinct.
1: I'm telling you.
0: How you were going to do that? I can't believe it.
1: I swear to God, I had it queued up. Ready to go to calm you down. It was either that or Zamfir. I'm so glad I picked that. Oh, my God.
0: That's scary.
1: Oh, yeah. You know, please. Now I got to scrub my brain.
0: I have to scrub my brain. Joe, in your brain. I got you, man. Whoop. I got you. It's either that or it's the sound machine, which drives people crazy.
1: Nope.
0: Back to the monks.
1: I want to hang with them, not
0: so
1: that.
0: So you were going to play the monk, because that's what I was thinking about. I got so upset. I see the news,
1: right,
0: and it personally upsets me. And I go, look, why is this happening? How does it? And we always have solutions. But the one thing, why we are different than other morning shows, as you listen, and we welcome you and love you for listening, but we come up with a solution. What is the solution? We always come up with a solution. The guests will tell you how to do this, how to deal with Iran, how to deal with the crime. We know what we're doing. We try. Anyway, and now I'm saying, well, let me calm myself down. And I tell Al before we went on the air, Al, I got the music. Let me play the music in. And you were going to play the exact same thing.
1: I swear, I had it queued up. I had it ready to go. When I was picking the right one.
0: When did we pick out the furniture? I just had it.
1: No, we'll be fighting about that.
3: It's really kind of frightening.
1: It is.
3: But coming up next, the Monks Sing Barbershop.
0: If Al and I were gay, we'd be the ugliest gay couple ever.
1: Oh, my God.
3: Wow.
0: Wouldn't we know?
1: Look at this fat pig with this guy.
0: We would not be an attractive couple.
1: And no. we'd be. See, we're gonna go down a rabbit hole, but I'm just gonna say this: we'd be manly gay. Hey, how you doing? Did that game last night? Yeah, it was great.
3: Honestly, the two of you really are the real life Felix and Oscar.
0: Well, yeah, more like that.
1: Oh, but we're both, see, but we're now, see, we're not Felix and Oscar, because Oscar was a slob and Felix was the neat freak. Yeah, we're both kind of neat freaks.
0: Yeah, yeah. Are you a neat freak at home? And
1: not totally, listen. Nobody is as neat freak as you. I mean, you and Howie Mandel, I mean, right on the same trajectory.
0: Can I pivot for there? So I don't want to say anything. Intimate hour.
1: I mean, we're already talking about death and dismemberment. Why not?
0: Oh, my goodness. Go ahead. No, so I went, I visited somebody at like a health facility, like a kind of a hospital type facility.
1: Convalescence.
0: Yeah. I swear to goodness gracious, and everything, and they are so nice, and they're so good, and a family member doing so well,
1: right,
0: really doing well. But I have this thing, man. The first thing I walked in, I said, "Can I get home and take a shower?" I mean, really started to freak out. I think I'm getting it really bad. This obsessive compulsive.
1: Do you wish that when you walked in there was a cleansing mist that would hit you on your way in? Like, you're going to add now?
0: I was a fire truck with a hose.
3: You're pushing to get out of there. Meanwhile, I'm trying to get in.
1: No.
0: You know?
1: Joe, right.

0: just trying to get in for the dating pool. I mean, that's, you know, for him. That's it. But here's the thing, because you know a lot of people in New Jersey politics. Why not have this like cleansing mist as you walk in? You know how they tell you squash your hands or whatever. You get this cleansing mist as you walk in, feel like you're sterilized.
1: Then you
0: walk through
1: don't
0: the facility.
1: Touch me, I'm sterile.
0: Hands up the whole time. You know, don't touch me. Don't touch me. I'll use my elbow to open the door.
1: I was like, okay. You want to sit down? No.
0: No, I'll stand. It's all right. But your leg is broken. That's all right. Got a crutch. I'm good. You know.
1: But a great time.
0: Your arm's broken. That's okay. Don't touch me.
1: By the way, nicest people in the world.
0: Oh, I'm sure.
1: It's just me.
0: For dinner, we're having... No. I don't want to eat anything.
1: I'll walk into a 7-Eleven. I'll feel the same way. You know what I mean?
0: Eat the sushi in 7-Eleven. See, that's where I'm kind of like...
1: Boy, did I do that at one time? I don't believe I did. I ate the sushi at...
0: Dwayne Reed. I'm sorry. Dwayne Reed.
2: Yeah, but 7-Eleven are quite.
1: There is a difference. There's
2: and Hofstra,
1: a difference,
2: for that matter.
1: Because no. Yeah. Well, Hofstra has some really good sushi. But it's like I would go in the building. I think it was 40 Wall Street that has a Walgreens.
0: Trump is in it.
1: Walgreens. A Dwayne Reed.
0: Dwayne Reed.
1: And then they have a sushi chef in the in the drugstore. How great was that? How great. Remember that?
0: Yes.
1: And I would drop by and we would have great sushi from Dwayne Reed. Yeah. So you could get shampoo and sushi. It was like amazing.
0: I mean, and pick up your prescription.
1: Only in New York. Come on. And your prescription. And Purell. So I tell you, and Lysol.
0: One stop shop.
2: Pure maple syrup. We've gone there for the maple syrup.
1: I don't know if that's that's.
0: Well, remember
1: still there.
0: We sent the one intern and he was there for 25 minutes and couldn't find the syrup? And then Pavlina, who is now a reporter down in Orlando,
1: she's doing
0: fantastic.
1: Yeah.
0: Got up, walked out, went to the Dwayne Reed, was back in 4 minutes with the maple syrup. And the other kid was like, I couldn't find it. I mean, it was like right in front of his face.
1: I know. The real maple syrup. You know what? We talk about Pavlina, God bless her. Yeah, and then you saw that a couple years ago. Talk about crime. Her father was killed.
0: Yes.
1: He owned a jewelry store.
2: Yeah.
1: This is a great family. This was a great dad. She was a great gal. This was an intern that worked for us for years and was great. And then I saw online, I sent all notes and messages and I never heard back. But her father, I'm telling you, and thank God that Donald Trump's in office as the crime dropped to historic lows. But you see what's happening, and it still happens in New York. Solution-based, you want to know? Solution-based. Don't vote for this mayor. You got to put Giuliani in. You got to put a Bloomberg in, whether you like Bloomberg or not. Yeah, and yes, I know he messed up with the bike lanes and all that insanity, but you got to keep the cops heavy. You got to your most to me, aside from your teachers in a big city like New York, you need law enforcement first and foremost, and you got to treat them like the oasis that they are to keep the bad guys out. And like Dr. Darren Porcher told us, we need 6,000 more police officers on the street. And you got to go. Please listen to Daddy on the radio, please, because I'm a bleeding heart. You know, and I help people at risk for most of my life at this point. You can't, when people are criminally insane, all you put at risk are the victims. All you put at the risk is Aaron Piacenti. That's who's at risk. Going around, you gotta get the criminally insane. Go to the Intrepid. It's an encampment now. The Intrepid is one of the great World War II aircraft carriers. It's, by the way, I would invite you to go see what's on the Intrepid. You see that SR-71, is that what that's called, Al? That big spot?
0: Yes, the Blackbird, yes.
1: That Blackbird. Isn't the shuttle on there somewhere?
0: The Shuttle Enterprise, I believe, is not on the deck right now because it was they were refurbishing it.
1: Great place to see. Underneath it, there's like an encampment of homeless. Clean it up! Clean it up! And then but you and I, when we drive in and out of New York, you'll go, isn't that terrible? But you're going to stop. I'm not going to stop talking about germs. Oh, I don't even want to walk near it.
0: Oh, look, Buffy. Look at the peasants as we ride by. Shall we throw them some peanuts? Oh, we don't have peanuts. We have a nut allergy.
1: There's the windows. I may catch something.
0: Oh, that smell. Oh, we don't get this in the Beyond the People airways. Sorry.
1: So I'm not like that, but I'm saying I want to help these people, and there's nobody in City Hall that cares. They don't care. They just don't care.
0: But they also, they're allowing it to happen and not getting the people the help that they need.
1: Exactly,
0: and it's not
1: exactly
0: it's not just here. It's in other cities across the
1: country.
0: Joe, I'm going to San Diego in November with my wife. We're going for a little vacation. When I was there 5 years ago, There were encampments building up. My friend and I were walking into a brewery, and
1: I remember you telling me
0: out in front of an apartment building where people are living. There's homeless everywhere.
1: California, baby. Yep.
0: And on top of that, they're pulling out Apple phones. They were pulling out Apple iPhone. I'm like, where are these people getting this $1,000 phone, and how are they charging it? Yeah. Like, I mean, this is just, it's, look, these people need help. They have been, they're on hard times or mental problems or whatever it is. We need to do a better job of helping these people. We've got to clean up these encampments and get them the help that they need. All these politicians talk the talk. Ah, you know, it's horrible. It's this, it's that, blah, blah, blah, blah. But they do nothing about it. And again, the biggest culprit is de Blasio's wife, $1 billion from the city to start all this mental health program stuff. We've seen nothing, no evidence, and nobody in the city council is saying, where is this? Because it's perpetual money. It's money that's continuing to be funded. Where is the money going? There needs to be accountability.
1: But why all the reporters in New York, all the great reporters in New York, and the in-your-face reporters in New York, like Marcia Kramer, she's still at CBS, right?
0: Yes.
1: CBS, local CBS. And like her or not, she's tenacious. Why didn't anybody track that Thrive money? Thrive money, that's an acronym for helping kids, and apparently, and allegedly, but we don't know, but it disappeared under the de Blasio administration. Was it billions? Was it billions or millions?
0: Yes, and billions, and it's continuing to be funded.
1: Why?
0: So think about it, it's now 5 years.
1: We don't have the wherewithal to do it at AM 970, but I mean, Joe, you doing anything today? Could you check that out, Samelia? Check out where the Thrive money went. I got to put that on.
2: Because
1: you know
2: that. So I'm writing down medical examiner and Thrive money.
0: Thrive money. And his red hair doesn't stand out at all.
1: Clean up the homeless encampment outside the
2: apartment. Sure, why not?
1: There you go. We are.
2: Break it up. Break it up.
0: Pick up some good sushi, too.
1: Oh, my gosh. It's like, I'm telling you what, man. You need, went after Mayor Giuliani, and you see how Mayor Giuliani handled this city. And not to mention Bloomberg was actually a great mayor. I didn't like all the, he made more traffic. He closed down made more walkways. It made it more pedestrian. We're not that.
0: His first two terms were very good. His third one was not good at all.
1: Yeah. But better than anything that we've had since. Hey, Joe on the radio, 6:38. Albert is in the newsroom, and he's got the local news for yous on AM 970, The Answer.
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0: 69 degrees at 6:39. I'm Al Gattulo with local news first. Here's what's going on. Some breaking news. Feminist icon Gloria Steinem, dead at the age of 92, the activist who dedicated her life to issues from reproductive rights to workplace inequality, passed away Wednesday at her home in New York City. Her official Instagram page announced the news this morning. The FDNY is rededicating a memorial plaque to honor those who have since passed away ahead of the 25th anniversary of the 9/11 terror attacks. Fire officials unveiled 36 new names of first responders who passed away from 9/11-related illnesses. Fire Commissioner Lillian Bonsiore said the tragedy did not end on that day as members continue to get sick and pass away. Mayor Mondani said it is important to recognize the sacrifice of firefighters who spent weeks working in toxic conditions. Loved ones laid down flowers as a bell rang for each fallen first responder. This year marks the first that a seventh moment of silence will be observed during the 9/11 ceremony in Lower Manhattan to remember those who have passed away from 9/11-related diseases. Police looking for a group of thieves that posed as FBI agents to get into a Newark apartment before allegedly walking off with thousands in a safe. It happened in the Ironbound section of the city Friday afternoon around 2:30 p.m. A group of three men in masks knocked on a woman's door. When she opened the door, one man held her down while two others ransacked the apartment. The group took over $7,000 in cash. Anyone with information being urged to contact Crime Stoppers. In sports, Mets crushed the Rays 10-4, and the Yankees doubled up the Angels in 10 innings by the final of 6-3. Stuck in traffic, Debbie Duhame's got the answer.
4: Good morning, Al. Alternate side in effect. Inbound George Washington Bridge 25, Lincoln 15, Holland about 25. Watch for delays on the westbound BQE right at Metropolitan Avenue, an accident, and the eastbound BQE heavy up by Flushing Ave with a collision there as well. We're seeing delays over on 1 and 9. 1 and 9 moving solely northbound, getting into Southwood Ave in Linden. It's an accident. And then on 1 and 9 north by the Bayway Circle, a disabled truck in the way. 24 as you get out through the area of Pleasure Drive in Flanders over in Suffolk County. 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Checking in on the forecast for today. Some rain ending this morning, partly cloudy today. It looks like a high going up to 86 degrees. You now know where not to go. I'm Debbie Duhaime with Joe Piscopo, AM 970, The Answer.
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1: Joe Piscopo, it's for 20
0: cents. Wow.
1: We are like high school kids. We are like junior high school kids. We haven't even graduated. These guys are making me laugh, and I'm making myself laugh. It's 6:41 in the morning with Piscopo on the radio, and we love having you with us. Believe me, we're going to make it 4 hours today. So, you know what? Oh, my goodness gracious. It's so insane, all that's going on. But can I tell you what's great is that we could tell you, when I tell you things that make your life better, whether it's Arthur Lee with LifeVac or our friends on Staten Island, FasTech, you want to clean up, you know, I say that. We tell you, you got to get gold and silver in your portfolio, okay? You got to get gold, as simple as that. So let me tell you what I got. 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I'm going to tell you about David Fisher, is the CEO, comes on the show, you know, every Tuesday, and we talk about gold and silver and how it just is outperforming all the major stock indexes, and you could roll over part or all of your 401k or IRA into physical gold and silver, and they will do all the paperwork. 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Brilliant guy. And, you know, and you got any problem at all, you could call Dr. Lederman. And Gil and I are supposed to go out for dinner, and we will. 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
1: Zamfir. If you order now, you can get Zamfir and Yanni, the best of. This is nice. Listen. Didn't you say, wasn't this used in movie footage?
0: Kill Bill.
1: It was, right?
0: Yes.
1: Tarantino used, he said, I want Zamfir.
0: That's right.
1: You gotta love that, man. Huh?
0: Yeah. Come on. Uma Thurman. When Hanzo Hattori is making the sword for her, she's training, and the whole thing.
1: We're trying to get Zamfir on the show because I know you're listening, saying, "My, that's nice music," and we can't find it.
2: They're cleaning up the inner city.
0: Woods. What else am I doing? You'll have to find me, Joe. I'm in the woods.
1: Gene on X, thank you very much. Your coffee is brewing, waiting on the show. Here we are for you. Hopefully you're okay. Let me see who else? Oh, this is Robin in West Virginia. Robin, we always appreciate you listening in West Virginia. And, she's got it queued up on iHeart Radio. So we appreciate it and appreciate you joining us. So many people. And San Diego, I know you're listening. Wisconsin's listening. It's wild. It's this whole streaming thing that these kids do nowadays. We love it. We love that you're listening because we love having you with us, you know. And, in any case, here's a breaking story. Gloria Steinem passed away, and a fierce feminist trailblazer, 92 years old, and she was a feminist and journalist. I mean, how do you feel about, you know, did she help the women's movement? Was she just a lot of noise? I think she helped the women's movement. I think you can give her credit for that, right? She passed away peacefully at her home in New York. Surrounded by, and there's jokes, and we did the jokes off air. We're not going to do them on air because that would be disrespectful.
2: Well, didn't she fight though for like women? For example, women couldn't apply for a credit card for Gloria Steinem. Like that's a huge step. I mean, that's crazy.
0: She was basically the unofficial leader of the second part of the women's rights movement
1: after they got voting rights in 1920. Right.
0: Right.
1: Hey, just think about it. Before 1920, women couldn't vote. Women couldn't vote. Right. In America, imagine that women couldn't vote. Yeah. And then I hear Adam Carolla said women shouldn't vote now because they're putting in these people. But he means the ultra white, ultra rich liberals that are putting Mamdanis into office. Right. I understand that. Just to be clear, Adam's a friend. I don't want to get in trouble. But you got to give Steinem credit. You know, I remember, not wearing a bra. Remember that?
0: Yep.
1: Don't wear your bra. But what? What was that? And you think my mother listened to that for a second? Oh, no. They didn't understand. Whole generation didn't understand it at all. But you know what? I think she did more good than bad. And, you know, sticking up for women, right? And here, speaking about great women, don't forget, and I'm telling you, I want to stay on this. Don't forget Dolly Parton passed away. I'm telling you, they die and we forget, you know? Dolly Parton accomplished so much in her brilliant career, and we miss her every day. And now this girl, this is a hero, Erin Piacenti, doing everything right, taken away because of the insanity of the inner cities, starting with New York, New York. Man, and it could have been stopped, You know, and Deb, I'm so sensitive about it because that's our neck of the woods, you know? And, oh, wait, my cousin, she was like a friend of my cousin. We knew Erin. And then they went, somebody from the New York Post went to Chester, beautiful, beautiful little town.
4: Yes,
1: you know,
4: it's
1: I think it's in Morris County. Yeah. And they
4: it
1: go
4: is.
1: Out and they go and they went, oh, then they would come in and they would buy new paint for the new house. It's the American dream.
4: Mm-hmm.
1: And because of the insanity of what's happening in these blue cities. I mean, you see it, I see it, people listening see it. How do you get it across to these ultra, ultra, you know, as I call them pseudo-liberals, you know? Not like the old days. I miss the days of Mario Cuomo, the real liberals, you know? Right?
4: the regular old liberals.
1: You know what I mean? You know, Ed Koch, man, you know?
4: Yeah, oh, I loved him. He was great.
1: You know what I mean? And liberals were liberals and had conscience. They had a conscience, and they really wanted to help people. Oh,
4: and it's sad, the mental health issues, right? I mean, that are going on. It's just so sad.
1: Well, I'm a bleeding heart. I always say, get these people off the street. Hug them. Walk them. And you want to get some people to help, like psychiatrists, get them off the street. It helps everybody.
4: Yeah.
1: 651, Debbie's out there on the roads. She's got the streets covered for you on the roads. Be careful out there. It's starting to rain. How we doing, Deb?
4: Yep, we've got that rain on and off. Let's see what's happening right now, Joe. As you head over to the PATH trains, we're seeing delays Journal Square to 33rd and Hoboken to 33rd. It's all due to a track condition, so we're going to keep an eye on that for you. Inbound George Washington Bridge 25, Lincoln 15, Holland about 30 from 1 to 9, better from the Turnpike. Watch for delays as you head to the eastbound BQE. It's awful. Eastbound BQE up toward the Williamsburg Bridge. An accident now taking three lanes, so very tough. Eastbound BQE up by the B and the westbound BQE, that's bumper to bumper, getting down toward the Williamsburg Bridge with rubbernecking delays over there. Van Wyck northbound still heavy right through Liberty Ave. Cross Island northbound at Hempstead Turnpike, a collision. And we're seeing delays over in Suffolk County on 24 in Flanders with a crash. And 109 north at the Bayway Circle in Elizabeth, the stall tractor trailer. I'm Debbie Duhaime with Joe Piscopo, AM 970.
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7: We're starting off with some scattered showers and thunderstorms throughout the area this morning. Going to get a little bit of a break in that as we get into this afternoon, only to see those thunderstorms return again overnight tonight into tomorrow. We hit a high of 86 this afternoon. Tomorrow morning, a low of 73. We hit a high of 87 and a chance for a few more scattered showers during the day. I'm StormGuys.live meteorologist Stephen Parr.
1: 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All right, Joey on the radio. Dr. Rebecca Grant's going to join us. She always has a... something to talk about. We're going to talk about the Iranian nuclear program. Where are we? And the future of this Iran war. Dr. Grant is right on top of it. We're going to talk to Steve Perry, and we're going to go down to over to Staten Island. Staten Island, oh yeah, bigger than basketball. Hey, Tom Holman on the show, right at the 8 o'clock hour. My friend, the Border Czar, is going to join us live. Rob Chadwick, former FBI. We're going to check in with Arthur Lee. Where in the world is Arthur Lee from Lifeback on his Harley with the Lifeback vehicle? Professor Dershowitz, Pastor Dave Watson. We got a radio show, and we're coming right back.
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0: 70 degrees at 6:59. I'm Al Gattulo with local news first. Here's what's going on. Governor Hochul announcing an expansion of free pre-K seats in more than 400 school districts across New York State. It's more than half of the public schools statewide. Hochul was on Long Island in South Huntington where the governor helped open one. The governor's expansion will bring tens of thousands of new pre-K seats online in the coming years. New York expected to offer free pre-K for all eligible four-year-olds by the 2028-2029 school year. An elderly Morris County, New Jersey woman dead. The person she was hiking with found alive after they were reported missing. Police found an unattended vehicle in the parking lot at the start of a hike at Pyramid Mountain in Montville Monday night. On Tuesday, police located 77-year-old John Higgins but found 87-year-old Virginia Tazik dead after police say the Montvale couple went for a hike. There's no word yet on the cause of death. And the National Weather Service says 16.92 inches of rain fell in Central Park from June through August. It makes it the rainiest summer in the past 5 years. Nearly 40% of the days this summer were wet. Over half of the weekends, August was the wettest month with 8.64 inches of rain over 4 inches above normal. Then again, we only had one official heat wave. We usually have two. You now know what's going on. I'm Al Gattulo, AM 970, The Answer.

0: Energy News this hour from Town Hall. I'm Rich Thomason. The U.S. Energy Secretary says a massive energy deal with oil-rich Venezuela is a win for Americans and for Venezuelans. It will revive an energy architecture that's been left in a shambles by years of socialist control.
1: Energy Secretary Chris Wright is in Venezuela.
2: President Trump's mission in Venezuela is straightforward. The mission is to bring peace, freedom, opportunity, and prosperity to the people of Venezuela.
1: Wright says he believes this will bring many thousands of jobs.
2: And starting this ball rolling of peace, opportunity, and prosperity for everyone.
1: Yet because Venezuela's energy infrastructure is severely degraded and the nation is operating under international sanctions, its daily production is just over 1 million barrels. The U.S. produces almost 14 million barrels of oil per day. I'm Ed Donahue.
0: Gunfire at a Minneapolis high-rise apartment building. Three people, including the gunmen, are dead. At least five others, two police officers among them, wounded.
3: Our Minneapolis police officers acted with incredible bravery and courage. Upon entering the building, it was apparent that this was an active shooting. They rescued victims, brought people to safety, helped get approximately four people to the hospital, all while getting shot at themselves.
0: Minneapolis Mayor Jacob Frey. Jurors in the Lindsey Clancy trial are struggling to reach a verdict as they debate whether the Massachusetts mother is criminally responsible for killing her three young children. The jury tells the judge it's deadlocked, the judge ordering jurors to keep trying for a verdict. Feminist Gloria Steinem has died. She was 92. Wall Street this morning, the Dow futures 14 points higher, NASDAQ futures down 70 points. More on these stories, townhall.com.
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7: 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In fact, when I won my congressional primary in June of 2020, when I knew that I was going to enter the House of Representatives, I publicly said that before I was a congressman or a councilman, I'm first and foremost the son of my mother, Deborah Bussolette. And I consider it the high honor of my life to represent the Bronx, which is full of powerful mothers who have struggled and sacrificed and suffered so that their children and grandchildren can have a fighting chance at the American dream.
4: 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The Answer.
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10: Stuck in traffic? We've got the answer.
11: Good
10: morning. Alternate side parking rules are in effect. Watch for delays on the PATH trains this morning. We're seeing delays Journal Square to 33rd and Hoboken to 33rd, and it's all due to a track condition. Expect slowdowns as you head to the eastbound BQE right at the Williamsburg Bridge. An accident blocking two lanes. Westbound BQE slowing down right through Flushing Avenue. Watch for slowdowns Grand Central Parkway west at Kew Gardens, with an accident being cleared. And traffic is still slowing down on 1 and 9 northbound, getting into South Wood Ave. Accident cleared in Linden, then up by the Bayway Circle. 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Rain ending this morning. Highs today of 86, partly cloudy. More storms overnight. I'm Debbie Duhaime with Joe Piscopo, AM 970, The Answer. 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
9: Here we go. It's morning. I'm calling people because you know what? Sometimes if you're in the car and you go, I want to talk to my daughter, Olivia. I press my phone. I go, call Olivia. And then it called my dear friend Elise Lobianco, you know, and that Tony's widow, who's just a good friend. Hi, did you call me? And I go, no, what? it's got to learn English a little bit. In the meantime, you have to call back and say, I butt dialed, I made a mistake. So I'm making all the calls this morning and waking people up. Cause we've been up for a couple hours already. Isn't everybody up for a couple hours already? Is that okay? Hey, so good morning. And forgive me if I called you, but if you got a call, I want to just tell you that I apologize, but I wanted to make sure I call back. I always like to call back. I always like to be nice. People call, how you doing? I have friends that I work with. You want to hear a great name? Notice that guy. I think the guy's name was Onario. Is that right? He was, and I remember I worked for him in Detroit on a corporate show. Yeah. His name is Onario Mascone. And I remember that. Why do I remember this stuff? I remember where we were. We still text back and forth. I worked with him, but, 15 years ago, 20 years ago, you know? So forgive me if I call and I wake up in the morning like that. But you always feel when you do the morning show, isn't everybody up? No, I understand. Not so much. But hopefully you are locked and loaded at 7:07 in the morning. It's September 3rd. You know, we're going to go into Labor Day weekend. And, J.D. Vance is going to be doing, he'll be at the podium at the, you know, Caroline Lovett is stepping away as press secretary. J.D.'s going to step in at the press room. Always fun to hear J.D. Vance. He's really good at the podium, really glib and really good. So you could listen, I guess, into Mike Gallagher and Scott Jennings will be on, Salem Media, and they'll be carrying some of that, I'm sure. In the meantime, I think, and I said this on Jimmy Fallon's show, whenever I was on last weekend, the week before, and you should get the Senator John Kennedy to be the press secretary. This guy, he would nail, you know, I think you're all a bunch of idiots. How dumb can you possibly be? This guy up there, you know, a sense of humor. This guy at the podium would be hysterical as the new press secretary for Donald J. Trump. I just absolutely love it. Or who else? Who else would be like crazy, like, that you could get that would, is probably really good. Some of the, you know, you might go, I always thought, and, You know who would be great? And for press secretary, for the president, we got to think about it. Brian Kilmeade would be great. But he, of course, I'm sure Brian works 24/7 at Fox. He's making a fortune. He's not going to step away. But he would be great because there's a vulnerability to Brian, and I think he would make a good press secretary. Don't know who he's going to, I don't know. The president knows and probably knows who he's going to pick. Alina Habba. Maybe, remember, former U.S. attorney, maybe, Alina, because she could be fierce with the press, man. She's in the running as well, right? Now, this is it. Saturday night, I get invited and, to Bedminster. I believe the president is going to be there. And, something I'm on. I feel like this should be in the intimate hour when I ask, because I never know. So I put this out to you, listening. When you have somebody that's in a powerful position, I just made a deal. I'm going to Italy. We're going to Italy in October. It's a business trip for a very dear friend I have immense respect for, a mentor of mine. And he goes, look, I'm in Italy, and he's got a villa next to George Clooney. So, except his villa is bigger than George Clooney. So now I'm going like, we have business and we're doing it, and you'll hear all about it. It's all good stuff. I'm going to go. I said, all right. So, but I want it respectfully. You don't want to talk about, you want to say, you're sure, I don't want to intrude, your hospitality. We'll come over. We'll talk business. We'll settle these deals that we want to do. And he goes, come on over. So I jump right on it. I never ask, you don't go back. Oh, hey, is it okay if I come? You hate to ask so many questions. So when you have access to somebody as powerful as the President Trump, and a president of the United States, the most powerful person in the planet. So you have one ask. I'll tell you that. So you gotta help me out. And I think I wanna do this. Cause he's always so gracious. And people don't know Donald Trump like those of us who are close to him know him. Where he's very ingratiating. He knows everybody. He knows you. He knows your family. He knows everybody. And you can tell by talking to the Trump employees. By the way, not a pro-Trump speech that I'm doing here. Please stop with the hate. You know what I mean? I'm just telling you objectively. The way Donald Trump is very cordial, very, very friendly in that regard. You may not like his personality. Got it. Okay. Got it. But so I have the access. And so I said, the one ask of the president, so I got to ask myself, you don't want to keep going back and forth. And we have, he's given me a couple interviews already, but I, do I go in for the Oval Office interview? Maybe I go in, I know the station's not going to do it. I'm going to have to do it myself, and listen, proud too, but
12: hey, can I have an interview with President Trump?
9: The ask is, you ready? And I told you this before, and you know where I'm going, is Mr. President, you got to cure cancer. If there's one time in our society right now, here in 2026, September 3rd, the one person that would take that seriously is Donald Trump and take it as a challenge is Donald Trump. I know there was the war on cancer before. I think Nixon had the war on cancer and all that. No, because I think we're close to it. Now, if you're a cancer survivor like I am, like Al is, you could outlive the disease. And if you're listening, you outlive the disease. But there are times where I'll get my thyroid checked. And I go, because I had thyroid cancer way back, but 1981, if you can believe it, that many years ago. But I'm constant. You wonder why I'm a hypochondriac, right? And then I got a litany of things that keep going on. But you keep getting a check. And sometimes I'll go and I'll see people that are in chemo, man. And I'm going like, wow. And you can see they're kind of ashen, and I feel for them. So I want to hug them. I want to say, oh, wait. And then I see other people, they have that look in their eyes. Why did they get cancer? Why do these people get cancer? I'm a bleeding heart, so stay with me on this, right? And you feel bad for those, but they're living their life, And they're going like, and then they get hit with what? With what? Well, you've got this in the abdomen, you got this in your bladder, you got the, God forbid you get the pancreatic thing. It's like, I see these people. I want to just hug them. I want to say why, And then we followed Al going through his journey, how he so bravely and courageously fought cancer, and I don't want to say beat it, because it's day by day, but you don't want to jinx anything, or myself going through all that. You can't go like this. You can't be like this, because the president comes in. if you're at Bedminster, and all of a sudden you hear Lee Greenwood's music, you know, proud to be an American, and everybody goes, oh, the old man's here. Wow. Yeah. And I mean that like an affectionate referral to, you know, the captain, the admiral, the general, or the president, you know, the old man. So the, wait, and everybody stands up. He stands up and Donald Trump walks in with Melania. The man, the applause break out. It's so much fun to watch. I got to tell you something. And he walks right by and he'll come over. And he'll shake hands. Hey, doing, you know, Joe, you look great or something like that. Or hey, he'll see me with Stacy. You know, she's a real catch. She's a real catch. You know, use the word that, you know, he said, and it's so much fun. But at that point, at that split second that I see the president of the United States, that I say, Mr. Trump, you got to cure cancer. You can't do it like that. You know, you got to have a sit down. You have to have a conversation. And I think that's the ask. Because, and I'll tell you why, if I may. I don't want to break confidences on the radio, but it may be too late. So, talked to a gentleman who worked for Donald Trump for 40 years. And great, great guy. And I won't give his name, but he's a great guy. And he was the pilot for the president for many, many years. Piloted his helicopter for years. And a Vietnam veteran, Agent Orange, got to this guy. And I said, how you doing, man? I talked to him yesterday and the day before. Oh, Joe, you don't want to know. What? Prostate cancer. What happened? Agent Orange. Whoa. Oh, yeah. Thyroid cancer. What? Yeah. Thyroid cancer. What? Yeah. And what are they? They go, no, I'm too old. They didn't want to cut me. So they get radiation. Now I got the neuropathy on my feet, you know, and I'm not walking. And this is a hero from Vietnam. This is a hero that handled that big, huge helicopter for Donald Trump many, many years. And it was Agent. Do you know how many people are like that in the country that are good, hardworking, decent Americans that got hit with that? And I'm thinking, well, you know, maybe that's the ask for the president. So I'm just riffing here because I think that's what I'm going to do. I don't know if it's over the weekend, but I think I'll have an ask and just have a sit down. And wouldn't it be great if you're in the Oval Office and the president brings in all these top docs and he goes, you know what? I'm done with this. And he gives the stats on cancer. This is crazy. And then he draws, maybe talks to his former pilot. And he goes, this is a great guy, great American, great veteran. And we're going to can't cure this. You know, can't you see President Trump doing that in the Oval Office? That'll be great. So that's what I'm thinking of, you know, on today. By the way, there's a lot going on and there's a lot not going on. Iran's the same thing. It's the back and forth. I think we're going to be okay. We'll sanction them to death, and then literally, and then we're going to just go in and do probably a quick military cleanup. That's what I'm thinking of what's going on. The good news is about what's happening in the Western Hemisphere, about Donald Trump in Venezuela. You're going to see Cuba. Don't forget the Panama Canal trying to be taken over by the Chinese. So there's so much good that's happening, not to mention the crime rates down. Borders are home, and we'll break that all down for us. There's so much good going on. All you're hearing now on television is this Clancy situation with this girl that killed three of her children, and the jury is deadlocked. Come on. Are you serious? I mean, it's like, am I wrong here? And please call me and tell me I'm wrong. Is it a guy's thing? You don't understand? You know what was great yesterday on the show? And I'm sorry, I'm babbling. It's a 7:17. We'll break in a second. But Dr. Jeffrey Gardier, he's the psychologist. He said, you know, the postpartum depression is a real thing, and this is what happening. But to kill your children, you give them birth, you carry them for 9 months, and the jury can't decide. Am I right or wrong? Am I right or wrong? You know, and then also this girl that killed Aaron in New York, this horrible creature that just knifed this poor girl and killed this beautiful Aaron Piacente. Now there's, that girl's mother. Now they're doing the side of making us feel sorry for her. No, I'm done with that. Done with that. You know what? You really have to help out those who are, you know, working and doing good and just try to make life better in that regard, you know, and help those that need the help. But we seem to always accentuate and help out the people that are the crazies. Like this girl, we're feeling sorry for this guy. We feel sorry for the guy, that creepy guy, and he's got an Italian name, which I abhor that. I always have to hear the Italian name, the guy that shot the health executive Brian Thompson in the back. What was that? What was that? I got to hear about Charlie Kirk's killer. Oh, well, we're going to eat the redoing a request. I don't want to see this guy on TV. This guy is allegedly Charlie Kirk's killer, but he admitted it. Did he not admit it? Or did, I'm done with all that, man. We got to get right to the heart of the matter, you know? And we will. So, and on the show, Rebecca Grant's going to join us momentarily. And then we're going to go to Staten Island. Then Borders Our Home is going to join us. And Arthur Lee. Oh, I got to post. I'm going to post Arthur Lee. We have the map. I got the Life Fact map. Here it is. Ooh, man, look at this guy. He's going all around the country. Going mostly through the lower belt. We got him about in Nashville. He's on his way to Memphis. Goes to Little Rock. We'll talk to Arthur when we join. He's going to Amarillo, Texas. Holy bazoli. Right out to Los Angeles. God bless him. And he's got a schedule. And he's on his Harley. And it's Arthur Lee saving all those lives with Life Hack. And we'll get into that in the 9 o'clock hour. Joe on the radio at 719. Debbie's out there on the roads. And Debbie always looking out for you on this rainy Thursday. How we doing, Deb? How we doing out there this morning?
10: Oh, I'll tell you what's going on, Joe. Let's see what's happening. As we head to the BQE, it's been pretty tough this morning, Joe. The eastbound BQE slowing down up by Flushing Ave, an accident in the left lane. And we're also seeing delays right by the Williamsburg Bridge with an accident. So pretty tough here. Double trouble on the eastbound BQE getting up toward the Williamsburg Bridge. Westbound BQE slowing down toward the Williamsburg Bridge with rubbernecking delays. We're also seeing some stop-and-go traffic on the westbound belt getting out toward Lefferts Boulevard. And watch out for slowdowns on the Deegan. Deegan's outbound the ramp at the Grand Concourse. It's an accident right on that ramp. 80 West, exit 61 into Elmwood Park. Watch for a collision over there. And we're seeing delays on the Merritt Parkway southbound out by exit 5 getting into Greenwich. A car went right off the road. So be careful traveling this morning with some wet roads. And we're heading to the Palisades Parkway southbound ramp at the thruway. Watch for some ongoing construction. Inbound George Washington Bridge still 25. Lincoln 15. Holland still waiting 15 to 20 in from both approaches. Alternate side parking rules are in effect. Rain ending this morning. Looks like partly cloudy today. High of 86. Some more thunderstorms expected overnight. I'm Debbie Duhaime with Joe Piscopo. AM 970, The Answer.
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15: Campbell's, Victoria's Secret, and Lululemon are among companies reporting earnings today, and tech companies Ciena, Planet Labs, and Zscaler. The weekly number of new claims for unemployment benefits is released. The monthly employment report is released on Friday. Nancy Tengler, CEO at Laffer Tengler Investments, believes the job market will continue to hold up.
16: Thanks to AI and other technologies like robotics, what you're seeing is companies producing producing more with less or more with the same. And so the jobs numbers, while they've slowed some, are not anemic or dangerous. Unemployment still in a very healthy range. And we think ultimately more jobs will be created by AI than lost. They'll just be different jobs.
15: Fed officials are speaking on the economy today. That's your Fox Business Report. I'm Jenny Coselda, invested in you.
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9: Hey, can I tell you about Empire State Bank? Okay, we know Phil Guarneri. He's the boss at, I think that's his title at Empire State Bank. Great guy. So your business isn't just a business. You know that. It's your livelihood.

0: tonight at 6 on AM 970. The Answer.
1: Hey, Joe on the radio. Great to have you with us this morning. Dr. Rebecca Grant, national security analyst based in Washington, D.C. Dr. Grant specializes in defense and aerospace research, founder of Iris Independent Research and senior fellow at the Lexington Institute. Dr. Grant, welcome back to the show. Good morning to you.
2: Good morning.
1: Hey, so how are we doing in Iran? I in my mind, I have a litany of great folks like yourself that come on the show and they say, here's what we got to do. Here's what we're going to do. And I'm feeling okay that we're going to come to fruition on this, but it's going to take a while because Iran's got that apocalyptic end of the world kind of mantra that they live by. But how are we doing militarily? We'll probably have to finish this off militarily with airstrikes, Dr. Grant. I mean, after we sanctioned them into submission, correct?
2: Yes. And from a military perspective, can I say this? Our 50,000 U.S. service members there, they are kicking butt, whether it's the steel wall blockade, the defense against air and missiles, the Space Force watching all of that. They are doing an absolutely fantastic job. Here's the problem. The IRGC, they just have to survive, and they want to strike back with those missile strikes and drone strikes towards Kuwait that we saw last night and earlier in the week. But we still have both the military pressure, the strikes, and the economic pressure. And what happened just recently was Admiral Cooper saw the Iranians trying to rebuild and restart some radar-guided missile defenses, et cetera. He just picked up all those targets and hit them hard.
1: Yeah, you know, it's frustrating because you see, we go in and we do like these miraculous things with these, with the aircraft and the military. And you're right. It's been like precision based and, you know, we're watching out for civilians. And then always the next morning, Dr. Grant, Iran comes back with something. And that's tough because it's tough to say to somebody, wait, there's an end game to all this. There's a chess game that President Trump is playing here on the international stage. People aren't going to understand it. You'll understand it, and we do it because we study it on the radio. But it's frustrating because Iran, they're like cockroaches. You step on them, they pop right back, you know? And is that because they're getting help from China and Russia?
2: Well, they've gotten a lot of help from Russia and China in the past. Most of their military equipment is Russian. They have some Chinese systems, including missiles. But right now, the blockade has everything choked off. And although you saw Iran's president up there talking to Putin earlier this week, you know, both of those guys, they have this in common. They are losing, and they're just held together by their hatred of America. But you're right, Joe, it is a chess game, and that's why the economic pressure is important. You know, Secretary Bessent, he's a warrior. He's got his target list. Yeah. And the IRGC is a huge business as well as a thug terrorist organization. So Bessent is trying to target a lot of their overseas assets. And then anything that does any business with Iran, financiers, teapot oil refineries out in China, the last little pieces of this. And we just have to hold all this together and persist because this is about getting control of that region and making sure that Iran cannot continue, you know, all it's got left right now, which is these basically terrorist strikes towards our bases and occasionally towards international shipping.
1: Yeah, and building and rebuilding its nuclear program, which I know Putin's, you know, gave his support to Iran, and then, like we always talk about China as well and North Korea, but that nuclear program. And walk me through this, Dr. Grant, if you would. When Obama goes in and he brings those pallets of cash in the dark of night, I still can't believe he did that, and you just to buy off Iran, and all that money went just to kill Americans, I mean, and to attack Navy ships, you know, in the Middle East. But so, and they were probably continuing to do the nuclear program even as they took all that money from the Obama administration, right? And now the question leads me to this question: are they still rebuilding? Do they have the capability to rebuild, or are we holding them at bay where they can make that move toward their nuclear program? I'm talking about
2: in the Obama years, they did develop more advanced centrifuges. Now, what we did last summer, 2025, with Operation Midnight Hammer with the B-2 bombers was to take away their ability to continue to highly enrich

0: enriched uranium meal. They were up to 60%. You got to be to 90 to build a bomb. They were very close, but we destroyed their capacity to do that. And, you know, President Trump continues to watch this, as he often says, thanks to the U.S. Space Force that has a laser eye on the nuclear dust, the, you know, the enriched material that's there. And then they'd have to connect a lot of the pieces to start up towards a bomb again. That's what they are not able to do. We still want the dust accounted for, but they are not now able to go on a path towards a nuclear weapon. This is huge. Trump prevented nuclear Armageddon in the Middle East.
1: Yeah, amen. And that, those are very powerful words that you just said, Dr. Grant, and right on the money. We appreciate it. All right, geek time for a second, Dr. Grant, if I could just lean on you. I'm watching, I see a video pops up of an F-22 Raptor, this incredible plane. Then there's the, walk me through the F-35, and what's the new one, the F-40, what, 47, is that right?
0: The secret new plane will be the F-47 made by Boeing for the United States Air Force. Super, super stealthy. Think of it as a fighter bomber, also a lot of electronic warfare and non-kinetic attack abilities. It is highly secret right now. It's in test. We are looking possibly for a first flight, maybe even in 2027. The Navy also has a secret stealth plane. Wow. That's going to be built either by Boeing or Northrop Grumman, and we're waiting for the Pentagon to make a decision. Congress told them to make the decision in August. So come on, you know, the carriers have done great, but they need their new plane for extra range so they can maneuver and strike targets in the Pacific. They have a new long-range missile, too, the Malice, that greatly adds to their strike range, and they're getting a drone, a refueling and reconnaissance drone. So a lot for naval aviation. They've done such a good job over in Central Command, but they need a few things going forward for the Pacific.
1: And what about that sci-fi laser, that laser thing, man, that comes from, that comes up the boat? I mean, that's real deal, where they're going to be able to laser and vaporize you. Is that right? With the United States Navy, is that being developed, Dr. Grant?
0: Yes. If you are a drone near a U.S. Navy warship, you just might get vaporized. The Navy's been actually testing drones at sea for several years. Army has them too. Air Force is working on them as well. And especially for the Navy, because they've got so much electric power generation on the Ford class carriers, you know, it's a good potential for close-in defense as part of their layered defense system.
1: Wow, fabulous. Always appreciate it. Forgive the geekness of it all, but we appreciate it, Dr. Grant. Great chat. Please go back when you can, and thank you.
0: You're my favorite geek. Thank you.
1: She knows more about the military and more about planes and the Air Force and now the Navy. Look at those weapons we have. Oh, my. See, my tax dollar.
2: I want that laser.
1: I know. Whatever you need. Whatever you need. Imagine. We let to go in. We go in. That's it. You vaporize. It's going to be like a sci-fi film, you know?
3: 5 meters spread. No sound.
1: 7:35, Joe on the radio. We're going to take a look.
3: Billy's on it.
1: I should have played a character in that movie. You're absolutely right.
3: I told you.
1: I know.
3: I'm telling you. I know. You would have been awesome in that movie.
1: I should have groveled, you know.
3: I know.
1: And Arnold say, you know, I don't put Italians in my movies, you know.
3: Oh, wow. That's not true. No, you should have been the guy. You would have been telling Billy jokes. He wouldn't have laughed. It would have been great.
1: Joe Pesci.
3: No, not Joe Pesci. He's a little too small.
1: Joe Pepito.
3: He'd get lost in the jungle. He wasn't killed. He was skinned alive.
1: Hey, Joe on the radio.
3: You do your dirty work, didn't you?
1: Go on. 7:30.
3: Dylan!
1: We have every quote from the Predator, because that's exactly what...
3: Why don't you?
1: What the women want to listen to. The one,
3: that's right.
1: The one movie that they will not want. You can sit
3: so
1: down with
3: up
1: your...
3: the story and
1: with your
3: six of us in
1: girl,
3: a meat grinder.
1: You can sit down and you can watch Predator and your girl's going to leave in 30 seconds. It's like watching the Three Stooges. You'll be there forever.
3: Knock, knock.
1: The girl,
3: Stick around.
1: Hey, 7:36. 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
3: 70 degrees at 7:36. I'm Al Gattulo with local news first. Here's what's going on. The NYPD is trying to identify a woman who attempted to kidnap a girl right in front of her mother. Cops say the suspect approached a young mother and her six-year-old daughter while they were going through the turnstile at the Inwood 207th Street subway station back on July the 29th. A woman allegedly approached from behind, grabbed the little girl's arm, and tried to pull her away, but the mother screamed and yanked her daughter through the turnstile. The mom was able to snag a photo of the suspect. with cops sharing images in hopes of identifying her. Congressman Frank Pallone slamming a decision by the White House that would deny New Jersey federal aid following a deadly winter blizzard. Pallone said in a statement that the president is stiffing taxpayers out of $84 million in relief. He also called out his Republican colleagues in Congress for not responding to his calls for an investigation. Governor Sherrill attempted to appeal the decision back in July. The Trump administration is now denying her appeal. In sports, Mets crushed the Rays 10-4, and the Yankees doubled up the Angels in 10 innings by the final of 6-3. Stuck in traffic, Debbie Duhame's got the answer.
5: Good morning, Al. We're seeing delays on the PATH trains, Journal Square to 33rd and Hoboken to 33rd with a track condition. Also seeing some delays over on the F train with an ongoing investigation at Coney Island. Let's see what's going on as you head over to the inbound side of the George Washington Bridge. Still 25 into the upper, 20 to the lower. The outbound lower level accident being cleared. Inbound Lincoln 15, Holland still 25. Traffic is slowing down on the Garden State Parkway north at 148, getting right up through Bloomfield. It's an accident blocking one lane. And we're seeing delays on 287 South Exit 10, an accident getting down toward Franklin Township. Watch for slowdowns on the eastbound BQE, heavy by the Williamsburg Bridge. An accident still blocking two lanes. Westbound BQE heavy with rubbernecking down toward the Williamsburg Bridge as well. And watch for slowdowns at the outer bridge crossing into Jersey with a disabled vehicle being cleared. Partly cloudy today, high of 86. Watch for more storms overnight. I'm Debbie Duhame with Joe Piscopo, AM 970, The Answer.
1: Thank you, Debbie Duhame. Arthur Lee's going to join us at 9 o'clock. 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
1: 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Remember, if you won a prize in the last 60 days, you are not eligible to win. Here's today's question. What film, which was once the highest grossing film in the world, was filmed on Staten Island? Which film, which was once the highest grossing film in the world, was filmed on Staten Island? 877-970-2999. Let me go to Steve Perry right now, president of Bigger Than Basketball USA, Inc. Steve, welcome to the show. How you doing this morning?
8: Good morning. Thank you for having me. I'm doing well. How are you?
1: We're doing good and always excited to tell everybody the great things that are happening on the borough of Staten Island. How did Bigger Than Basketball USA, Inc. begin, Steve?
8: Bigger Than Basketball was founded by Nehemiah Tripp, better known as Coach Red. His vision came together through, you know, we started playing basketball since a very young age. And, you know, his vision to bring young people together and provide basketball programming for the youth, provide safe spaces for young people to express their talents through basketball, and provide programming outside of basketball. So that's how it got started.
1: Yeah, so, and what Bigger Than Basketball is, you go into areas where maybe the area needs some help, and you bring this whole basketball program into its youth population, yes?
8: Correct. Well, our mission has always been to use basketball as a vehicle to really educate, to mentor young people, empower them, create opportunities for them. And it's really surrounded around the idea. Yeah. For our youth to understand that the same qualities that make you successful on the basketball court, whether it's the discipline, preparation, the teamwork, the hard work, the accountability, leadership, these are the qualities that can help you succeed in the classroom and in life. And that's what makes us Bigger Than Basketball. So, you know, we provide year-round programming, which is designed to develop the entire student athlete, not just the athlete. So that's our mission.
1: Yeah, God bless you for that. I'm telling you, it's great. You know, just as an aside, if I may, we're talking to Steve Perry, Bigger Than Basketball USA, Inc. We want you to check that out on Staten Island. But I remember I went to Newark to the Boys and Girls Club, and I put a gym in. Folks listening now heard me talk about it many times. But I was so proud because it was right in the old Broadway unit in Newark. That's the hometown of my parents, Steve, you know. And I went back in there.
8: Yeah.
1: And the kids, it was during the carjacking days in Newark. You probably weren't even born yet. But, you know, this was like way back in the day, you know. And yeah, the kids came in, and because of the discipline of bodybuilding, the reps, the program, the discipline, it did bring them off the streets. And then, and your point is well taken. When you bring in this whole basketball program, you know, you could really give them like a mission and a purpose. And it's, that's wonderful that you're doing. Do you go to mostly stressed areas or schools everywhere?
8: Well, we do look more towards the at-risk areas.
1: Yeah.
8: And try to provide the programming. You know, we organize youth basketball tournaments. We have leagues, camps, clinics.
1: Wow.
8: We provide, you know, community events that bring young people and just give them a safe space, a competitive environment where they can develop their skills, build relationships, and just learn important life lessons. That's really our goal.
1: When they're playing for the Knicks, will you get free tickets, do you think, Steve? You
8: know, I hope so.
1: How great was that with the Knicks, man?
8: Knicks prices, these ticket prices are through the roof these days. So
1: you gotta make a deal. Look, you become a big star. I want courtside, baby. I want courtside. Steve, God bless you. This is great. I love this. So where can we find you online, my friend?
8: If you go to Instagram, you can find us at Bigger Than Basketball, all one word. We'll pop right up as soon as you type us in. So you can find us. You know, we're trying to expand our programming at the moment and, you know, provide different financial educational pieces, put a strong emphasis on health and wellness. So, you know, we just want young people to understand that, you know, taking care of themselves physically and mentally is an important part of becoming a successful adult. And our program is going to just help them build and grow and just become better on later on in life. So,
1: that's
8: where we are.
1: You're doing God's work, man. That's what I'm talking about. Steve Perry right there. You can go to Bigger Than Basketball. Check it out. Bigger Than Basketball USA, Inc. You're most welcome, my friend. Steve, listen, you're welcome here anytime. Keep us posted on how you're doing out there, okay?
8: Thank you so much. Thank you for having me this morning.
1: Thank you, Steve. Steve Perry right there. Bigger Than Basketball USA, Inc. Check that out. Great to bring it in to your communities. Al, we got a winner.
3: Yes, we do. Janet from Brooklyn knew the correct answer to today's Staten Island trivia question, which was what film, which was once the highest grossing film in the world, was filmed on Staten Island? And, of course, the answer is The Godfather. And Janet from Brooklyn wins the $50 gift card to Italo Fine Foods, a family-owned business started by Italo Perito of Salerno, Italy, serving Italian specialties to Staten Island since 2014. 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
1: Tom, can you get me off the hook for old time's sake?
3: Can't do it, Sally.
1: Excuse me, Sally. Remember the guy? I forget that guy's name. He was in Rocky. He was in Rocky. Remember that guy?
3: Oh, yes.
1: Cheech.
3: Yes,
1: he plays Cheech.
3: Yes, yes.
1: He was a Godfather too. Great actor.
3: Yep.
1: Excuse me, Sally. And he takes the gun. He takes the gun from Abe Vigoda, you know?
3: Mm-hmm.
1: For old, can you get me off the hook? For old, I can't do it, Sally. Sorry. I'm telling you what. Hey, I filmed in Staten Island.
3: And yes.
1: Is that home still available?
3: I believe the home is still up for sale. They have been trying to sell it for a long time. The asking price is very steep. Nobody decided to try and purchase it. It's on a dead-end street. On Staten Island at the top of Toad Hill.
1: You know where the location is?
3: Oh, I know exactly where it is.
1: Yeah. Nice location,
3: it is a nice location. Again, it's literally on the top of Toad Hill, which is the highest point on Staten Island. Listen, the house needs a little bit of work. It's a beautiful house. But again, it's on a dead-end street, but they're asking for a lot of money for that
1: house. The interiors of The Godfather were shot in that house?
3: I don't think the interiors were shot.
1: Yeah.
3: The exterior and the wedding itself was shot on the property. I don't believe inside the house was shot inside the house.
1: Let me tell you, Debbie, what happened is, I shouldn't say anything, but Netflix went by Stacy's house.
5: And they said, really?
1: Did I tell you this yesterday? They said, can we use your house? We're doing a movie. Can we use your house for the movie? You know? So I know. But then, you know, it's kind of a double-edged sword because if you put it in there, people are going to visit it. Like the Tony Soprano house, there's more traffic outside that house in North Caldwell, you know? I thought that was so funny. It's nice to see a film production really ramping up in New Jersey. Hey, 7:51, and Debbie's out there on the roads checking out traffic. Good morning, Debbie Duhaime. How we doing?
5: Oh, I'll tell you what's happening. I'm taking a look right now. Leaving Staten Island into Jersey at the Outer Bridge crossing, a stalled vehicle was just clear, but we're still seeing some volume over there, Joe. No problems at the Gothels Bridge. Verrazano Bridge slowing down into Brooklyn. A lot of volume on that eastbound Gowanus up through Bay Ridge and getting up toward the Prospect. We're still seeing a lot of volume on that eastbound BQE. It's been very tough this morning. Eastbound BQE up by Flushing Ave, an accident blocking the left lane. That's what's causing all of the problems. Westbound BQE, heavy traffic getting down toward the Williamsburg Bridge. Lots of rubbernecking going on. And over on the Bruckner West in the Bronx at White Plains Road, it's a collision. That one is in the process of being cleared. Watch for slowdowns as well. As you take a ride to the inbound George Washington Bridge of 25, outbound George, lower level, it's an accident. Lincoln 15, Holland still 15 to 20, so prepare for some delays through that area. And watch for delays over on the PATH trains. We're still seeing some delays here. Hoboken to 33rd and Journal Square to 33rd. Delays at LaGuardia and at Newark. I'm Debbie Duhaime with Joe Piscopo, AM 970, The Answer.
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1: 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Heroes like United States Army Sergeant William Bernard McKenna. Motivated by the tragedy of 9/11, he enlisted and served two tours in Iraq, where he was exposed daily to toxic chemicals from burn pits. Less than a year after returning from his final tour, William lost his life to T-cell lymphoma. He left behind his devoted wife, Dina, and their two daughters. His widow, Dina, continues to fight tirelessly for veterans exposed to burn pits. 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
14: Steven.
1: Steven, we should do the weather. Would you just let this play? Just,
15: yeah,
1: I
15: that's
1: like
15: fine.
1: That.
15: Yeah.
1: I like that.
15: I'll sing along. I know the words.
1: I know the words.
14: Steven.
1: No cue cards for this. Hey, Steven, how are you? Steven Parr, store guys, meteorologist. Hey, so is it kind of rainy? It was like stormy. That lightning was so weird last night. Did you? I don't know if you saw it, but it was like quick lightning strikes, like insane, you know? So it's clearing up pretty much throughout the day today, Steven.
15: We are getting a break. It's not completely clearing out, but we're getting a little bit of a break. I'm expecting the showers and thunderstorms to return as we again they go overnight tonight into tomorrow. But for now, it looks like there's kind of this pocket where we're not getting rain. So we've got a little bit of clearing. There's some rain down near Trenton. There's some rain up in Connecticut, but we're in a pocket where we're getting a little bit of a break. High temperature this afternoon tops off around 86 degrees for us, so a little warmth for you. I know you like that. Yeah, we're looking at a low of 73 tomorrow, a high of 87 as that rain comes again overnight tonight into tomorrow morning. We hit that high of 87 tomorrow afternoon. And it does look like we're clearing out at least a little bit for the weekend. Some scattered showers still possible, but that heavy rainfall is going to give us a break.
1: That sounds good. Stephen Parr, thank you so much, my friend.
15: Thank you, Joe.
1: You the man. Stephen Parr. Hey, Thomas Homan. Tom Homan's going to join us. Borders are for the Donald Trump administration. He's going to join us right at the 8 o'clock hour. Rob Chadwick, retired FBI, is going to join us. We're going to talk to Daniel Patino from Food for the Poor. Arthur Lee, Alan Dershowitz, and Pastor Dave Watson. And we are coming right back.
16: 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The answer.
3: 70 degrees. It's 7:59. I'm Al Gattulo with local news first. Here's what's going on. Police are looking for the person who vandalized more than 20 vehicles in Sheepshead Bay, Brooklyn. Neighbors woke up to their vehicles damaged Saturday morning, all within several blocks of each other. There were smashed windows and windshields. No reports of anything inside stolen. Meanwhile, police think the same person may be responsible for groping a woman in that area on 14th Street. New Jersey Transit celebrating Labor Day weekend by offering extra trips across the system. Bus and rail service boosted. The weekend family fare deal is being expanded to include Friday, September 4th and Labor Day on the 7th. Through the deal, two children 11 years old or younger can travel free with a fare-paying adult. For the latest updates and scheduling information, riders encouraged to check out the NJ Transit app. Police are investigating after two robberies at the same Roslyn eyeglass store within a couple of weeks. Surveillance video at the Pearl Vision shows three suspects inside the store loading up on eyeglasses. The first incident, August 21st. The second was this week on Tuesday. Police say the suspects got away with roughly $14,000 worth of merchandise. In sports, Mets crushed the Rays 10-4. It was the Yankees doubling up the Angels in 10 innings by the final of 6-3. You now know what's going on. I'm Al Gattulo, AM 970, The Answer.
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16: Breaking news this hour from Town Hall. I'm Rich Thomason.
14: Nothing on a motive for a mass shooting in Minnesota's largest city.
17: Three people are dead, five wounded, after a resident of a Minneapolis apartment building says a fellow resident opened fire Wednesday afternoon. The man says he saw one of his neighbors holding a pistol, heard a woman scream, and he ran to safety as he heard eight gunshots. When officers arrived and went inside, one was shot in the leg, another twice in the abdomen. They're expected to make a full recovery. Dead are three people, including the shooter. Minneapolis Police Chief Bill Peterson.
18: I'm truly sickened by this level of violence.
17: The apartment resident who saw the shooter says the man was known for showing off his weapon and that he's been trying to avoid him. I'm Donna Water.
14: A lot of Americans are preparing to hit the road for the holiday weekend, and while gas prices are not touching their all-time highs, they're still up there. $4.14 a gallon for regular, AAA's national average. That same gallon averaged $5.02 back in June of 2022. The USS Lincoln crew finally back on dry land after a 260-day Mideast deployment. Stop over in Thailand on the way back home. Some tense moments in the air for a Trump cabinet member.
19: A Coast Guard plane with Homeland Security Secretary Mark Wayne Mullen on board makes an emergency landing because of reported engine failure. The pilots landing safely at Ronald Reagan International Airport. No one hurt. Mullen reacting on his X page saying the United States Coast Guard pilots made the single engine landing feel routine. No panic, just straight professionalism. After we landed, the pilots told me that was a first for them. We could not have been in better hands. Laura Winters reports.
14: Feminist Gloria Steinem has died. She was 92. On Wall Street, the Dow futures up 93 points. Nasdaq futures down 76. The S&P futures off 3 points. More on these stories, townhall.com.
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22: Stuck in traffic? We've got the answer.
5: Good morning. Alternate side parking rules in effect. PATH trains delays Journal Square to 33rd and Hoboken to 33rd with a track condition. Still seeing delays on the F train with a police investigation over at Coney Island. Watch for slowdowns as you head to the eastbound BQE at Flushing Ave. It's a collision in the left lane. Westbound BQE, heavy traffic down by the Williamsburg Bridge. Still seeing volume LIE West right into the BQE. And the Merritt Parkway South exit 5 into Greenwich. It's an accident in the right lane. 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Checking in on the forecast, partly cloudy today with a high of 86 degrees. Watch for more storms overnight. I'm Debbie Duhaime with Joe Piscopo, AM 970, The Answer. 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

0: 806. That's Tom Holman music. Border Czar for the Donald J. Trump administration. Border Czar, welcome back to the show. Tom, great to have you with us. Thank you for taking the time, sir.
1: Hey, good morning. Good morning.
0: Well, you know, so, Tom, 2,100 arrests of illegal aliens in New York, and we applaud you for that, getting the bad guys off the streets of New York. Crime is dropping all over the country. I believe it is, Border Czar Holman, because you, with the president, locked down the border in 5 weeks. Boom! Had it locked down, and all those migrants in New York, people forget, they were all in the hotel rooms. All the illegals were coming in, and all the crimes were being committed. So the crime rate is down historically because of that. We applaud you for that. But to get into the sanctuary city of New York, the sanctuary state of New York, how difficult was that, Tom Holman?
1: Well, look, this operation was very strategic. It was very targeted. So we're moving in and out of, you know, Manhattan 2 days, Albany 2 days, Buffalo 2 days, Syracuse 2 days, moving around so the crazy left couldn't even get together. They didn't even know we're on the ground. By the time they thought we're on the ground, we were gone. So we're moving around. So, you know, no protests, no YouTube moments for the radical open border that's going to mismessage what we do. No attacks on ICE officers. The operation was very, very good. And we got just shy of 2,200. I think it was 2,187, just shy of 2,200. And look, you know, not everybody we arrested was a criminal.
0: Yeah.
1: And I did and I told Governor Hochul, that is what you're going to get when you force this in the neighborhood. I gave her plenty of warning before she signed that legislation. Right. More officers in jails means less officers in the neighborhood. You force people in the neighborhood to find a child predator, and we find others, they're coming too. And not only that, the majority of people we arrested, we immediately moved out of state because I'm not allowed to rent beds from sheriffs anymore. So how does that help the immigrant community? So you know what? I said I was going to do it. We did it. And we're not done. That's just phase one. Phase one. We're not going anywhere. We'll be out there today. We'll be out there tomorrow. We won't keep making New York safer since she don't want to do that. And let me say one more thing. I saw on TV yesterday, you know, this legislation makes our community safer. Local cops do local jobs. We don't want to do ICE work.
0: Yeah.
1: Well, you got 15 sheriffs in New York suing you, saying this is unsafe for the neighborhoods. They want to work with us, so it's safe for the community. So are you telling me you know more about safety of the community than 15 sheriffs who've done decades this job? They know what's right. They know what's wrong. That's why they're suing her. They agree with me. Sanctuary cities mean sanctuary for criminals.
0: It's so true, and it's happening in Jersey, too. There are towns that are just saying, we're not going along. We're not going along with the sanctuary state rules that these governors are putting in. And Tom Holman's talking about Kathy Hochul, governor of New York. That's why we are pushing, if I may, for a real crime fighter, Bruce Blakeman, to become governor. What about in Virginia, Tom, if I may? I mean, what's going on with this Spamberger lady, man? So weird. They are harboring criminals, virtually. Harboring the criminals, and when you want to go in and take them out, I just don't know why there's not an explanation. Probably because there is not one, Tom Holman, correct?
1: Well, it's politics. It's politics over public safety. Remember, you know, she, you know, oh, I'm a CIA agent. I fought crime. I fought, She gets elected. She does complete 180. She's not about crime fighting at all. But same to her. Look, just 2 weeks ago, we arrested thousands of criminal aliens in Virginia and Maryland, both sanctuary states. Look, I'm not bluffing anybody. I said from day one, we will flood the zone of sanctuary cities. You know, I don't have to worry about the stuff in Texas or Florida, where all the law enforcement is working with us. We have access to the jails, which means we need less people there because one agent can arrest one bad guy in the jail. So we need less agents there, but we need more agents. And when we're forced into the neighborhood to find somebody, well, what it took one agent to make an arrest, now it takes six or seven huge ops teams because officer safety concerns. So, you know, this administration is keeping their word. President Trump promised American people he was going to secure the border. Done. Most secure border in history. He promised people we're going to do a mass deportation. Last in June. And there are people saying ICE isn't doing enough. So, you know what? In June, ICE arrested more illegal aliens than any time in the history of the agency. July, they blew June's numbers out of the water. August, I just got the numbers. We got a brand new historic high. on a number of aliens. Last 3 months, historic records on how many people were arrested. And a historic number on deportations, too. Here's the problem with deportations. So we can arrest a lot of people, but, you know, a lot of immigration courts backlog. And plus, we got over 100 nationwide injunctions filed by radical judges who won't let us detain or remove people. Yeah. We'd have 85,000 more removals right now. If it wasn't for radical judges not letting us do our job. Now, DOJ is fighting these things, but it takes time. But despite all this, despite sanctuary cities, despite 100 nationwide injunctions, despite the immigration court backlog, record arrests, record removals, the data speaks for itself.
0: Yeah, and you know what I love about you, and by the way, this gentleman, Rich Lowry, wrote a glowing piece about you for the National Review called The Vindication of Tom Homan. You know, we've been fans from day one, and, you know, New York loves you, Jersey loves you, and everybody in the country appreciates what you're doing, and we see it clear as day. And you've been kind enough to be on this show, Tom Homan, for years, and I always go back to your early days at the border and working with Barack Obama, of all things, and you watching people die. Remember we used to talk about the compassion. Where's the compassion? You and I used to talk about, Tom, about the baby, one baby a day died in the Rio Grande, the rape tree, the sex trafficking, all of that. You saw people forget about it. And let me cut to New York, where this poor young girl, I'm harping on this all morning because I'm done with it. She's a local girl from Jersey, Erin Piacenti, gets stabbed in the abdomen and dies because some wackos walking around the street. And I'm saying, where's the compassion of Mamdani and City Hall and Kathy Hochul in Albany? Where's the compassion that you had, Tom Homan, when you saw people dying in trailers? They see these psychotic, criminally insane people walking on the street. Do you not? The politicians don't feel bad for those people. We thank you for getting those people off the street, man. But goodness gracious, and I don't know if this chick was this crazy lady with the knives wasn't an illegal. But goodness gracious, where's the compassion of the administration and the politicians? Tom, is the question. You know.
1: You know, I wondered myself. There was a hearing the other day in Capitol Hill. I wasn't there. I was actually in New York City. That stabbing happened right outside my hotel. I was there to fire things up with the operation, irritating people. Anyways, but you know, Joe, I don't understand it. I've met with hundreds of angel moms and dads. Yeah. I still talk to Lincoln Riley's mom a lot. My worst nightmare. And I think probably every listener on your show, their worst nightmare is burying their child. I have met hundreds of moms and dads who buried their children that should be alive today because they're killed by someone that's not supposed to be here. And you would think, even if you're a Democrat and you're leaning way left, it should be a nonpartisan issue that an illegal alien who commits a crime, who is a criminal, should be primed for arrest. Everybody should agree to that. Every politician say, you know what? There's no downside in letting ICE into the jail. These people, you know, state locked them in a jail cell. They arrested them. They locked them in a jail cell because he's apparently either a public safety threat or a flight risk. They made the decision to lock him up. So why not just hand him to ICE? It means less collaterals. It means safer operations. It's safer for the community. It's safer for the agent. It's safer for the alien because anything can happen during a street arrest. We've seen that. So, you know, I don't understand it. I really think they don't want to give Trump a win. If we had access to jails across the country, that's a win for Trump. And they don't want Trump to have any wins. So, again, it's politics over public safety, politics over common sense. I mean, Kathy Hochul has been lying to the taxpayers in New York all year long. She said a couple weeks ago, they're going to spend millions of dollars of taxpayers' money to give unaccompanied alien children legal representation because Trump administration took it away. Stone cold lie. We didn't take the legal representation away. We just changed contracts to a different vendor. And that vendor is actually performing better than the old vendor. But, you know, constant lies about the Trump administration, constant lies about ICE. And that's what they're doing, their whole thing. Let's lie about ICE. Let's say ICE arrests people in schools. ICE arrests people in hospitals. ICE arrests people in church, which we've never done. Yeah. But they push it out there, hoping a percentage of Americans will go to the voting booths and say, we got to make a change in our leadership because ICE is out of control. It's all lies. It's all lies.
0: Yeah, yeah. And then you can't go up against this gentleman, this guy that whose daughter was permanently injured when so the seven-year-old, his daughter, Marcus Coleman, I'm talking about, who testified the other day, and Delilah, when they're trying to get Delilah's law passed, suffered a fractured skull, broken femur, traumatic brain injury by an illegal, again, an illegal that caused this crash. And boy, that guy, Marcus Coleman, told off the Democrats big time, saying, yeah, I don't believe you, or you're not. Well, I don't know why they don't see it. That speech from Marcus Coleman, that dad, that dedicated father, to watch his kid permanently disabled now because of the illegals, you know? I mean, honest to goodness. And what about the truckers, too? How great is that? Sean Duffy and everybody and Homeland Security cracking down on the truckers. Who knew there were so many illegals driving these trucks and people dying on the roads because of it, Tom Holman?
1: Yeah, think about that. You know, first, you know, Sean Duffy, you know, Mark Waymon, the men and women of ICE, HSI, arresting thousands of illegal aliens who don't speak English, don't read English, driving a multi-ton tractor trailer 70, 75 miles down a freeway, who can't read a sign that says slow, accident ahead, or slow, one lane, or, you know, or icy bridge ahead. They can't read these signs. And they don't speak English, they don't read English. And look, the vice president, I'm sure he's been talking about it today at the press conference at 1 o'clock. He's doing the press briefing. Because again, President Trump, I don't care what anybody thinks him, I think he's the greatest president of my lifetime, saving lives every day.
0: Yeah.
1: You know, let me say this. People forget about the most secure border in the history of the nation. Illegal immigration is down 97%. 97% less people are making that dangerous journey, which means less children are dying, less aliens are dying making that journey, less women and children being sex trafficked, less non-suspected terrorists coming across the border, less fentanyl kill Americans. President Trump's saving thousands of lives every month.
0: That's
1: just
0: it,
1: because he decided to secure the border. Now ICE is taking criminals off the street across the country, as you mentioned. You know, homicides are down, rapes down. I mean, it isn't all because of ICE. But if you look at what we removed so far, 1.5 million, and about 60% of people we arrest, you know, are criminals. You're talking hundreds of thousands of criminals. Not only are we taken off the street, we kicked out of the country. That's going to have an impact on public safety. And President Trump made Washington, D.C. safer and Mensa safer. Now he's saying, you know, Chicago had massive shootings this weekend.
0: Yes.
1: President Trump was offering to come up there and make Chicago like D.C., and they just refused to do it. Why would the governor, mayor not want help to keep the streets safe? Because they don't want to give Trump a win. Politics is disgusting.
0: It is, and Chicago is the worst, and that's exactly what would happen. President Trump would, and you would clean it up. Tom, before we let you go, I got an idea, because all this Iran situation, see, and people said, how would you stop it, all the problem they're in? I said on Jimmy Fallon's show, you send two Italian guys from Jersey in a Buick. It'll be over in 2 days. But I got a better idea, and I meant to say this on Jimmy's show a couple weeks ago. You do a closed cage match. Would you tell the Iranian guard, we want your toughest guard, and then we're going to put you in the match with Tom Holman. And the two of you are going to, and whoever goes down first is going to take Iran. And you know you're not going down. Isn't that, wouldn't you do that, a closed cage match, Tom, with some of the guys from the Iranian guard in Iran? You know you would just smoke the guys, right? Come on, huh?
1: Yeah, bring it. Bring it. I mean, I just, you know, I get death threats every day, disgusting death threats. Security detail, matter of fact, they're in the vehicle now, we're getting ready to head out. But, you know what? Threaten me all you want. Hate me all you want. I don't care. Yeah. I'm okay. My wife sometimes says, does it bother you that a big part of this country hates you? I said, nope. And we're going to keep fighting the fight. But look, I'm leaving today. I'm going to have some great, great Italian food tonight. made by beautiful Sicilian. I'm already excited. I'm already thinking about what I'm going to eat. And Saturday I'll be smoking some sort of dead animal on a smoker. And listen to Merle Haggard, drink a little Paso Ribbon. And I'm going to take a day off this weekend. So you won't hear me yelling. And I'm going to have a day off. So
0: listen, You have done.
1: Unless the boss calls me. Unless the boss calls me at 3 a.m. and tells me you need to meet you somewhere. That
0: isn't. Yeah, then you got to go. Tom, I tell you, you'd be surprised. And I love that the National Review wrote such a glowing piece about you.
1: I haven't seen that. So hey, someone says something good about me. That's a rarity. I've not seen that.
0: I think you hear the negativity from the fringe media. We are the media now, and we love you, man. And we appreciate all the hard work you've done and the sacrifice you've made personally in your life, putting yourself at risk. So God bless you. You know what, Tom Holman? Godspeed. Take it home, man. And we love you, and we'll see you soon, my dear friend. Thank you, Tom.
1: Hey, thanks a lot, Joe. I appreciate you.
0: Yes, sir. Border Czar Tom Holman kicking butt for the United States of America. 821, Joe on the radio. Debbie's on the roads on AM 970, The Answer.
2: Hey, good morning, Joe. Let's see what's going on. We're still seeing delays on the eastbound BQE. It's been horrible this morning getting up toward Flushing Ave. Accident in the left lane. Extensive delays there. Westbound BQE heavy right down toward the Williamsburg Bridge. We're still seeing slowdowns this morning as you take it to the Garden State Parkway northbound up by the Bergen Tolls. Accident getting out through Saddlebrook. Inbound George Washington Bridge 25. Lincoln Tunnel as you head inbound. It's still waiting about 15 with a stalled vehicle at Pleasant Ave. I'm Debbie Duhaime with Joe Piscopo. 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

0: But in Quantico, is that where you train? My goodness gracious, you're training like the FBI. You're training military. Is that where those like human images pop up real quick, and you got to go through like a training? Is that what you do down there?
1: Joe, Quantico is one of the main home bases for the FBI. Every agent that's ever been comes through Quantico as a new agent trainee. But it's also the home base to the science and technology division, the behavioral analysis unit, the hostage rescue team. There's a lot
0: of
1: base Quantico. The FBI occupies about a 400-acre corner on that reservation.
0: Wow, man, that must be fascinating. Yeah, can you tour? I'm sorry. I'm like a tour. Can you tour that? It'd be cool to see. Or is that really secret?
1: It takes a little bit of doing. It's kind of like touring, the Capitol or the White House. You got to get it set up, but you absolutely can. They have a really deep. It takes a little bit of doing. You can't just drop in and ring the doorbell.
0: Yeah, really cool, man, and really with great respect for all that you've done down there. Hey, Rob, back to the basics here. Every morning something happens. Like there's two people, and the suspected shooter are dead in Minnesota. What happened? Do we know what happened in that apartment building in Minnesota, Rob Chadwick?
1: Yeah. Joe, again, it's a tragedy. You and I talk about these things, unfortunately, way too often. And it's just another one of these added to the list. And we're still really way too early gathering the facts. There's all sorts of speculation. But, I always like to wait a little bit of time to gather the facts. And, you know, honestly, the last thing I want to do is figure out the motivation of the shooter, because I don't care, right? It's a terrible thing that's happened.
0: That's okay. What was that dog barking in the background? I like that. Like,
1: yeah.
0: I'm a dog person. Tell me what the dog, what kind of dog is it? May I ask?
1: It's a little mutt, the best kind, Joe. You know, absolutely the best kind. Smartest, you know, they're loyal, they're smart, and, they're so happy. We picked them up from the shelter. Good little watchdog.
0: God bless you.
1: Best alarm system y'all have.
0: I know. You know, my friend has a Connie Corso, the Neapolitan Mastiff, you know, like 210 pounds.
1: Oh, my goodness.
0: I know. And I fell in love with this dog, man. And the dog's like a pussycat with me, but my gosh, I'm afraid to train it because if it turns on me.
1: The only thing I wouldn't want to do is try to feed that dog.
0: Yeah. I'm done. I keep waiting for it to go, you know, stop. Don't be a good boy. I'm afraid to say anything to the dog, but God, but we love our dogs no matter what they are. Hey, so we'll find out. And what happened with that shooting in Virginia? And God knows we want to try to lighten it up in the morning, Rob Chadwick, but this does happen. I'm reading here, a school shooting in Virginia, 19-year-old suspect killed one staff member, the suspects killed, but nobody died in the school, correct, Rob?
1: Yeah, so far, that's my understanding, Joe. Again, another one of these absolute tragedies. And unfortunately, Joe, what we see, you know, our schools, our churches, our synagogue, these are the most, you know, common gathering places for our most vulnerable. We really have to do something about, you know, beefing up our awareness, our security. You know, that's the thing, is these shooters look for these opportunities where they know they're going to be vulnerable people.
0: Yeah, and cowards they are, you know? And like I was thinking, like I keep talking about, and I mean, the thread of the show this morning is never forgetting the people killed unnecessarily, like this poor girl, Erin Piacenti. And forgive me, you're listening. I'm going to keep saying it because they 24 hours goes, man, and the news cycle goes such a rapid pace, especially on the radio, Rob Chadwick, and you forget about what happened. You forget about it. I don't want to forget about it, what happened in New York. This knife-wielding maniac. Yeah, so, but, you know, now I'm thinking about the knife-wielding maniac. You have this beautiful girl from Jersey working so hard, achieving every single thing that's good about the United States of America, and this, I don't even want to, I got to watch my language, this pig, this cockroach is going to go stab, and the cops did the right thing. The cops were right on it, but it makes you think, I know you work with the United States Concealed Carry Association, and in Times Square, you got to think about it, going, training, and carrying Rob Chadwick, you know?
1: Yeah, Joe, it just reinforces in every single day, and you do such a good job of keeping this in the public mind, because every single day you step out that door, Joe, into the real world, it's a dangerous place. You got to keep your head on a swivel, and you got to be able to make decisions. You know, again, this person didn't look particularly threatening. Obviously, I watched the videos. I thought the NYPD did a remarkable job. Yes.

0: Yes, sir.
1: They did everything they possibly could to try to keep this person, you know, from injuring anybody else and then taking her into custody to the safely, but it just couldn't happen. But all that being said, you never know. Any place in the world, Times Square, it's an unbelievable place, right? It's very safe. The NYPD does a good job, but in a moment, things can change. And so you, as an individual, have to be prepared to move away quickly and let the authorities deal with something like that. You just never know, Joe.
0: I know, and what gets me, and I'm sure Aaron didn't even have a chance. You know what? A lot of these cowards, what they do, they, you ever see this? They come from behind. They'll hit from behind. They'll hit people who have their back turned. It's like this creepy guy that killed that Brian Thompson, the healthcare executive. I don't even mention his name, this creep. And he shoots, how do you shoot somebody in the back? How do you hit somebody from the back? How do you knife somebody from the back? Cowards are out there. So just something to think about. But Rob, we appreciate your view on it because you want to do it safe. Training, learn, don't just do it in a random, you know, way, in an irrational way. You got to really learn if you're going to carry, but it's something to think about. But in any case, keep us posted on these shootings if you hear anything, Robert, right? Unnecessary, keeps happening. Oh, by the way, you know what? They're not blaming the knife like they blame the gun. That, you know, they're blaming the individual. So it's something to note there, correct, Rob?
1: Yeah, that's right, Joe. You know, England, we saw this. They took the guns away from everybody, and now they're having a rash of attack. Yes. It's not the tool, it's the person that we got to concentrate on, Joe.
0: Yeah, it's true. Rob Chadwick, thanks, man. I'll talk to you soon. Thanks for your service, sir. Indeed.
1: Thank you, Joe. Stay safe.
0: Thank you. You too as well, Rob Chadwick. Joe on the radio, 834 on AM 970. The Answer. We're going to go to Food for the Poor when we come back. Big Al's got the headline news for you, live and local on AM 970. The Answer.
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3: 70 degrees at 834. I'm Al Gattulo with local news first. Here's what's going on. Mayor Mondani says his administration is working to resolve issues with funding delays for the rollout of his free child care system for two-year-olds in New York City. Mondani says his staff is reaching out to early child care providers to address financial concerns. Childhood centers recently complained they have yet to receive funding to buy classroom supplies or money to pay staff. Mondani says his administration is working on providing interest-free loans and supplies in time for the first day of school. Mondani's free child care program for two-year-olds is starting with 2,000 seats this school year and will expand next school year. There's a $458,000 raised so far on a GoFundMe page for a family of a vice president of Bank of America who was stabbed to death in Times Square this week. It was 32-year-old Erin Piscianti's first day back to work from maternity leave when she was approached by a woman who police say randomly stabbed her while walking in Times Square. The Chester, New Jersey native leaves behind a husband and five-month-old daughter. Police shot and killed the suspect, who was apparently emotionally disturbed, and stabbed another person as well on Monday. In sports, Mets crushed the Rays 10-4. The Yankees doubled up the Angels in 10 innings by the final of 6-3. Stuck in traffic, Debbie Duhames got the answer.
4: Good morning, Al. We're still seeing delays at LaGuardia and Newark because of the weather. Let's see what's happening as you head over to the Uptown A train. Delays because of some ongoing signal issues. PATH trains are back on or close to schedule. Watch for slowdowns this morning at the outbound George Washington Bridge. They're doing emergency work on the lower level, so watch for heavy traffic here on the Cross Bronx as you head into the outbound George Washington Bridge. Inbound GWB 25, Lincoln Tunnel 15, Holland still 35 from 1 and 9. It's still pretty tough on the eastbound BQE at Flushing Ave, but they finally cleared an accident. Westbound BQE, still heavy traffic getting down toward the area of the Williamsburg Bridge. Stop and go on 21 South at Clay Street in Newark. It's a collision with two lanes blocked, and the Garden State Parkway northbound right by the Bergen Tolls getting into Saddlebrook. Watch out for an accident. Partly cloudy today, high of 86. More storms expected overnight. I'm Debbie Duhame with Joe Piscopo, AM 970, The Answer.
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6: 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The Answer.
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0: East. Okay, thank you, Arthur Idala. We'll be listening tonight for the Arthur Idala Power Hour, 6 p.m. right here. Right before that, John Catsimatidis with Rita Cosby. So we got it all for you, you know, right here at AM 970, The Answer. 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
13: I was living with my husband when the earthquake started. At first, the shaking was light, but then it began to get stronger.
12: I woke my husband and told him to get up because everything was trembling. We couldn't escape. We were trapped inside and had no way out. We were terrified, overwhelmed with fear and panic because of everything that was happening. When it was over, I had nothing left. I was left with nothing, absolutely nothing. Everything was gone.
0: Mm. Daniel Patino, kind enough to jump on the air with us, doing God's work with food for the poor. Daniel, welcome. Thank you for joining us live on the air. Appreciate it, and thanks all that you're doing. And a good morning to you.
14: No, as always, good morning, and thank you for having us, and a pleasure to talk to you anytime.
0: Well, you know what's wild is what we always talk about, Daniel, is the news cycle is so fast. Mm-hmm. I talk about this a lot. You forget about it. And now when you hear this poor gal in Colombia with the earthquake, and then you're telling me for $30 you can help a family for a week. I mean, we're listening. And you know, and I know you come on our show. We're honored that you do that. With a shout out to you, Daniel, and to Paul Jacobs and everybody at Food for the Poor, because you don't want to forget about this because they're still in dire straits in Colombia. Yes?
14: That's right, Joe, and Colombia is one of our priority countries, so we see the help. We know that there is, a need anywhere that you would think about, and especially the remote areas in Colombia where the cameras, like you said, the cameras don't get there. The folks that don't have a voice or think that they don't have a voice, well, Food for the Poor is there to lend them that hand up, not a hand out. So, Joe, you've seen it with your own eyes. I mean, you've been down here to our headquarters. You've been in our studios, and you've seen what the work we do. And the earthquake right now may have happened days ago for the thousands of families in Colombia, but that crisis, as you know, is still happening right now. And those headlines have moved on, but parents are still trying to figure out how they're going to feed their children or where they're going to sleep or how they're going to rebuild their lives. I mean, many homes have been damaged or destroyed. In some communities, families are still afraid to sleep inside because of the aftershocks and concerns about that additional seismic activity. So what breaks our hearts here, and I'm pretty sure yours too, Joe, is that this isn't about the damaged buildings. Like you said, we're talking about families, children, grandparents, folks that are wondering what tomorrow will look like. So that one-time gift of $30 is going to be a blessing for a family for a week. That's 7 days. I mean, anywhere right now, $30 is not going to get you past a couple of days. And this is something different where it's for a family that is in need after a natural disaster, one that we can't really plan for.
0: It's true. And what I love about Food for the Poor that I always talk about is you go through trusted local partners because, you know, you're not just giving it to an organization. You're going to Food for the Poor and they are connected. So that food goes in for sanitation, for help, for shelter and for food. And what Daniel's talking about. And like I always tell you about $30, $30 can provide a family with urgent food for a week. $75 can help provide hygiene kits for five families. And then if you want to do what I did, do a little bit more, $120. And I always say, go to work and put a pool, get somebody $5 a piece. And you got, before you know it, you'll have $120. You can help provide four families with urgent food, four families for an entire week. And then 300, I forget about it, 300 can provide emergency food, essential relief supplies to families facing the greatest need. Mm-hmm. Let me, if I may, Daniel, the number is 855-919-4673. 855-919-4673. It might be easier as you're driving if you remember this, am970theanswer.com, and you could go right on the Help Colombia red banner right up top, right at that website, Daniel Patino.
14: That's right, Joe. Thank you. And as well, I want to share a story. I mean, we opened up with Francesca there that we met in Pereira. That's my hometown. That's where I'm from. And obviously you see it with different eyes. I mean, if it happens in your neighborhood, you start pointing out places. Man, I remember that local store. I remember that shop where I used to hang out and just have, you know, a couple of Cokes and just a couple bag of chips when I was a kid. So these places obviously right now have been damaged, if not destroyed, by the earthquake. And we met another mother there, Maria. She told us, I mean, this is the reality, right? Her mother is living with her, who has disability. Her husband right now hasn't been able to find any work because of the earthquake that, you know, disrupted jobs in their community. Her older daughter also lost her job. Her younger daughter can't go back to school because the school building is damaged. Wow. You know, think about that for a moment. You know, a mother is worried about her family. A father, I'm a father of two myself, and and the father there is out of work, so that's more compound the stress and worry, right? And one daughter right now is without a job, another child without a classroom. I mean, in a matter of seconds, everything has changed, and yet this family is doing what so many families are doing right now across Colombia, which is praying, persevering, and hoping for those better days. And I mean, the gifts have been coming in from your audience, and it's been blessing families, and I've seen it. I've seen that journey of that gift, and we're just asking to help one more family. One more family. That's a one-time gift of $30. That's going to help them for a week. And I mean, if you can do more, obviously your heart of generosity speaks, you know, in the mountains. So right now the need is there. And Joe, it's simple. You can call the number. You can text. You can log on to the website. Click on that banner. But it's about the families right now that don't know what tomorrow still doesn't bring in. It's been a couple of weeks now.
0: Yeah, Daniel Patino, 855-919-4673, or just go to am970theanswer.com. Check out the red banner to help Colombia. $30, man, just if you could just, and I know we respectfully submit, but that goes a long, long way. Hey, Daniel, before you go, so you were brought up there, man. Can you quickly tell us what your life was like in Colombia? And I love that you're loyal to where you're from, my friend, and saving lives.
14: Well, yeah, no problem, Joe. Yeah, I came into the States when I was about 12, so... everything before that, it was all in the same neighborhood. I mean, we had the same amount of friends, and everything looked safe. You know, it's your neighborhood where you grew up, so everything is familiar. So my travels recently with post-earthquake, since I haven't been there in a while, everything just becomes nostalgic and sad at the same time. It's a mixture of feelings that you're just kind of like, I remember having this here. I remember this memory, and now it's under rocks. And those are just my memories, Joe. And I don't want to lessen the families right now that are still living there, are having to go through these troubles. And again, their museum of their life, well, it's under a pile of rocks right now. And the uncertainty is just on top of that. So it is kind of tough. And again, whether it's Colombia, Nepal, Haiti, or anywhere else in the world, well, these disasters always come down to the same thing, families. And I mean, and the parents. Trying to protect their children right now, sleeping in tents outside, you know, in the open. Children are looking for their parents for reassurance. So everybody's waiting. Everybody's waiting for these jobs to open up again, for those schools to open up again. It's going to take some time. But the good news is your listeners have been helping, and they can help. You can call the number once again, 855-919-4673. You can text Piscopo, and if you have them driving around with your phone, I know you can't let the cops see you, but still, you can text Piscopo to 51555. We'll send you that link to help a family out right now, and you can make that at your leisure. So again, your gift delivers that emergency relief, and those $30 are going to feed a family for a week. So again, please give today and help those families recover, rebuild, and find hope again, Joe.
0: Well, God bless you, Daniel. Don't forget, you could click that banner right there at am970theanswer.com as well. Help Columbia banner. Daniel, God bless. Give everybody our best down there. And thanks so much for doing all that you do, Daniel Patino. God bless you, man.
14: Always a pleasure, Joe. A big hug from the distance, but never far, all right?
0: Yes, sir. Thank you so much, Daniel. God bless. Take care.
14: Thank you.
0: Daniel Patino right there. It's 855-919-4673. Or go to the, look at this. You could text the word Piscopo, P-I-S-C-O-P-O. All right. Can I give you the number? Let me see. Yeah. It's 51555. You could text Piscopo to 51555. Piscopo to 51555. $30 goes a long, long way. And God bless you for helping out. Debbie Duhame's looking out for you on the roads. It's 10 before 9 o'clock on AM 970. The Answer. Hi, Debbie.
4: Hi, Joe. We've got some issues on the Southern State West, right at 110. Accident in the right lane over in East Garden City. Corporate Drive at Ellison Avenue. It's an accident there as well. Pretty tough. Cross Bronx West into the outbound GWB. Outbound George, lower level. Looks like an accident plus emergency work going on. We're seeing delays this morning on the westbound belt getting out toward Lefferts Boulevard. LIE eastbound up by Maurice Avenue. Watch out for an accident being cleared. Traffic is still slowing down this morning as you head over to the Bayonne Bridge. Bridge, getting into Bayonne, it's a disabled vehicle. Garden State Parkway North at the Bergen Toll is a crash. And it's very busy on 21 South at Clay Street into Newark. It's an accident. Couple of lanes blocked. A lot of emergency activity at the scene over there. And watch for some stop-and-go traffic this morning as you take a ride over to the Mid-Hudson Bridge. You're slowing down right now getting into Poughkeepsie. You now know where not to go. I'm Debbie Duhame with Joe Piscopo, AM 970.
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0: 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Mr. Weatherman. Hey, Joe on the radio, and Stephen Parr is the weatherman. Hi, Stephen. How you doing this morning, my brother?
17: Off to a good start, Joe. I was afraid that my oi was going to turn into an oi, but no, it hasn't. It's turned into a hey.
0: See, this is what I love about you, man. You get it. And sometimes you throw stuff out there. I mean, I used to do this on SNL. I would throw stuff out there, only because it's esoteric and only a few people are going to understand, then you got it. Thank God bless you for that. Because I think, oi, people go, oi, no. If it's really bad, what is it? Oi, oi, oi. Oi. Oh, come yeah. on. I mean, you know, you gotta put some emphasis there. Hey, Steven, is there going to be like a little bit of sun today? Anything? Is it going to be cloudy or dreary all day long, sir?
17: It's mostly cloudy for most of the day. We might see a little bit of sun peeking through if we all behave. If we're all on our best behavior, there's a chance that we could get a little bit of sun peeking through. But we're going to keep the clouds around for most of the day today. We do have a few light sprinkles right now going through Brooklyn, through Middletown in Jersey, just right across Staten Island. Just went across Staten Island right now out into the harbor. But it's not a lot of rain out there. It's mostly cloudy skies. Now, look, we're going to get temperatures. You're going to like this. Where temperatures are about around 86 degrees. So you can at least go out and be warm without worrying about being sunburned today. So there's the positive. We are looking at a chance for showers and thunderstorms coming back again overnight tonight into tomorrow morning. I don't expect them to be as strong as some of the ones last night, but there could be some thunder and lightning in that mixed in. Tomorrow morning, low of 73. We hit a high of 87. Now, if you're hoping for sunshine, tomorrow's a better day. We got more chances for sunshine coming tomorrow and really even into the weekend. Now, there is a little bit of a drop in temperatures. So, well, I'm just going to warn you, high on Saturday, back down into the 70s. So, frankly, tomorrow afternoon is maybe your favorite part of the next week.
0: Okay, I love it. Thank you, Stephen Parr. Well done, my brother. Oi, oi, oi. Thank you so much.
17: Thank you, Joe.
0: Hey, Arthur Lee, where in the world is Arthur Lee? From Lifehack. There it is. Arthur's going to join us momentarily. Alan Dershowitz as well. And Pastor Dave Watson on the show. Arthur Lee coming up on his Harley for Lifehack. 10 years celebrating Lifehack and America's 250th. You don't want to miss Arthur. Coming right back at you.
2: 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The answer.
3: 71 degrees at 8:59. Al Gattulo with local news first. Here's what's going on. The off-duty healthcare worker who went viral for saving a man during the Knicks victory parade, being honored by the Red Cross. EMT Simone Kelly given the life-saving award for her quick action on that day in June. The 24-year-old encouraged other people to take first aid classes so they too can save lives. Data shows around 3 people die each day from a drug overdose in New York City, and that is why it is now legal in New York State to carry Narcan rescue kits. Another New York City sports franchise planning roots in New Jersey. Major League Soccer's NYCFC announcing plans to move its minor league franchise, NYCFC, to a new 6,500 stadium next to Middlesex College in Edison. The club will start playing there next July. It'll initially be called New Jersey MLS Next Pro until eventually taking on a new name, colors, and identity. The team will be in the MLS Next Pro League, which is classified as part of the third tier of the U.S. soccer system, started in 2022 to develop young talent. And police looking for a suspect who stabbed a person inside a Manhattan McDonald's early this morning. Police say the 23-year-old man was stabbed in the back around 2:45 a.m. at the fast food joint on Broadway by Washington Square Park. The man sent to the hospital. He is in stable condition. Unclear what led up to the stabbing. You now know what's going on. I'm Al Gattulo, AM 970, The Answer.
18: News this hour from Town Hall. Armit Thomason. Today, day 6 of deliberations for the Massachusetts jury in the Lindsey Clancy trial. Jurors considering whether she should be held criminally responsible for killing her 3 young children. Jurors have told the judge they're deadlocked. The judge has ordered them to keep deliberating. 2 Minneapolis police officers are expected to recover from their wounds suffered during yesterday afternoon shooting at a downtown Minneapolis high-rise apartment building.
19: 2 officers were hit by gunfire, one in the leg, the other with 2 bullets to the abdomen. But for their heroic work, the death toll would have been far higher.
18: Minneapolis Mayor Jacob Frey says 2 people were killed. The gunman died apparently of a self-inflicted wound. Iran targets Kuwait, continuing to attack its Gulf neighbors.
20: Sirens sounded in Kuwait early Thursday, where air defenses intercepted missile and drone attacks during a blatant Iranian aggression. the country's Ministry of Defense says on X. It comes after U.S. allies Bahrain and Jordan said their air defense systems intercepted several Iranian air attacks on Wednesday. Fighting between the U.S. and Iran has increased this week after the U.S. hit Iranian rocket launchers on an island in the Strait of Hormuz on Sunday, saying Iran was planning to use them to shoot mines into the waterway. I'm Charles de Ledesma.
18: The death toll from the flooding catastrophe in Nepal has risen to just over 1,200. More than 4,200 people are still missing. Nepal's foreign ministry says 324 foreign nationals have been rescued. About 590 from 39 countries remain unaccounted for. Watching Wall Street ahead of this morning's opening bell, and the Dow futures are up 271 points. The Nasdaq futures ahead 25, S&P futures up 18. More on these stories, townhall.com.
1: September 11th, 2001 changed New York and our nation forever. In the aftermath of the attacks, first responders rushed towards danger, displaying extraordinary courage, sacrifice, and commitment. Today, we hear from one of those heroes, retired NYPD officer Leo Cloper. This is Courage, Sacrifice, and Commitment, presented by AM970 The Answer, and produced by me, Annie Sadiq, a student journalist at WRHU Radio, Hofstra University. Connors and Sullivan, attorneys at law, are proud to bring these stories to the airwaves.
21: I was on patrol. I was driving a sergeant, and actually we had Howard Stern on the radio. That's how we heard. So then immediately after, they had a mobilization. They sent us down to the towers. There was fear. There was chaos. There was a feeling that we were going down there and we weren't coming back. So we go down and we can't find the mobilization point. And we wind up on West Street and we see where the plane went through and the fire. And there's parts of the plane. Nobody thought the building was going to come down. So we get over to the mobilization point where most of the officers are. Officer Moira Smith, she's the blonde-haired female officer they show. She went and did multiple trips in and out of the building helping people evacuate. The entire worst part of the ordeal, and the only thing that sticks with me to this day is, you know, I don't know who was listening, who wasn't on the radio. You heard her last words, and then nothing. When you're a police officer, you find yourself over your career in many situations you wish you weren't.
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2: Stuck in traffic? 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
4: 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It's an accident being cleared. Traffic is still moving slowly this morning as you head over to the inbound GWB. Still about 25 into the upper 10 to the lower. Outbound George, lower level emergency road work going on. Inbound Lincoln Tunnel 15 over at the Holland. Still waiting 40 from that 1 and 9 approach. Watch for some slowdowns on the Palisades Parkway southbound as you get into the thruway. Watch for construction on the Garden State Parkway north at the Berg and Tolls. 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Partly cloudy today, high of 86. I'm Debbie Duhaime with Joe Piscopo, AM 970, The Answer. 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

0: Arthur Lee is going across America. We just posted, if you take a look at AM 970, The Answer, or Jersey Joe Piscopo on X, J-R-Z-Y, there's a map that Arthur is where he's going all across America, and I can't believe the guy's doing it on his Harley with his cousin Vinny, it's Arthur's cousin Vinny with the Life Vac truck, and they're going all across America. And where in the world is Arthur today? Last we heard, he was in Nashville. And so Arthur, kind enough to join us live. This is the inventor and CEO of LifeVac, author of the great book you got to read, very inspirational story called Sorry, Can't Is a Lie. Arthur Lee, where do we find you this morning, my friend?
1: Well, I you know, we joke about you having a stop on the Jersey Turnpike. Your legacy is going to be the Joe Piscopo rule when traveling across the country. Because for the third time in a row, I'm on a gravel road and I'm in front of my new friend Justin's house in the middle of Arkansas. Outside Bald Knob. Could you imagine living in Bald Knob? I would laugh every time I told people where I live.
0: Wait a minute. So I know you. And you love people. And you love saving lives.
1: Say hi to Justin. Say hello, Joe.
0: Hey, Justin.
2: How's it going, Joe?
0: Good, man. You're dealing with Arthur Lee. This is the guy that saved so many lives with LifeVac. Justin, where are you from? You're from Arkansas?
2: Yes, sir. I'm from Fair Oaks, Arkansas. McCroy, Arkansas.
0: Wow. Well. Welcome to the radio show. Let me tell you. May I ask quickly? What do you do in Arkansas?
1: Are you going to interview Justin now?
0: Yeah. Just for a second. Give me two seconds. Yeah. Justin.
1: You can't see anything but farmland, Joe.
0: Oh,
1: Justin
0: wow.
1: runs ducks out of his backyard, and his dog showed up and he adopted him. What's the dog's name again?
2: It's Trino.
1: It's when we got Trino running around, we were afraid he was going to eat us, but he's cool.
0: So Justin's in his house, Arthur. Justin's in his house, and then he's in the calm, beautiful farmland of Arkansas in the United States of America, and all of a sudden he sees a big LifeVac, a huge LifeVac truck driving down the gravel road with a big butt fat boy Harley and a handsome dude driving that. And he's going like this.
1: He's either going to shoot us or be a nice guy like he is. So we lucked out.
0: This is great. You are so Americana, Arthur. We love you. And give Justin our best.
1: But, Joe, that's the new thing. The Joe Piscopo rule. You got at 9 o'clock, you got to stop somewhere, right? Listen what you did to me yesterday when I talked to you from a gravel road. So we talk to you, and that puts us outside of Bald Knob.
0: Yeah.
1: And we went to Collierville, where were we yesterday? Tennessee, right?
0: Yeah, right.
1: So in our world, we're at 2019. We saved 26 lives, American Parallel 1851. Yeah. So we stop at Collierville, right? In 1866, Sherman burned the whole town down, right? To the ground.
0: Wow.
1: Right. So you say, okay, but we're Americans, right?
0: So
1: a couple guys get all jacked up, and they rebuild Collierville.
0: Yeah.
1: Collierville was voted America's Best Main Street by Parade Magazine.
0: Wow.
1: Collierville, Tennessee. Now, I don't find Collierville without the 9 o'clock gravel road call into Joe Piscopo, right?
0: There it is, man.
1: Yeah, I'm getting a little nervous riding on these roads every day, but here's the cool thing, right?
0: America rebuilt. I know. I love that's a great, actually a great story. And it's such a great country. And we're celebrating America's 250th with Arthur Lee. And we're celebrating LifeVac's 10th anniversary and all the lives saved with LifeVac. But I'm looking at the map. I put the map on X at JRZ, at Jersey Joe.
1: You're not going to put Justin's house on there because you're not going to find it.
0: You can't find it. So look, I'm looking. You went from Nashville down through Memphis down to Little Rock in 24 hours. You are going at such a pace, but you have a schedule. I see the schedule. Yeah. Look at you. You're like a military guy, Arthur. Look at you with this schedule.
1: We're outside of Bald Knob. We're outside of Bald Knob. Imagine that. I'm 61 years old. I giggle when I say I'm outside of Bald Knob.
0: You are the worst. And now you're going to, now you'll go straight across to Oklahoma City tomorrow, you think?
1: Tomorrow I'll probably wind up on some gravel road in the middle of nowhere at 9 o'clock. But I'm telling you, the Joe Piscopo rule rocks. I'm in front of Justin's house. I got a new friend in the middle of Arkansas.
0: This is great. And Americans, you know, if that's Jersey, people are saying, hey, please move on. Get off my land, you know, get off my lawn. But they accept you. Beautiful, beautiful Arkansas. Let me, if I may, Arthur, this is great because this happened September 1st. And this is from the Clarksville Police Department. And at approximately 1:55 p.m., we touched on this yesterday, Clarksville Police Department were dispatched to a call involving a choking three-month-old. Both officers acted quickly, delivering back blows to the child. One of the officers used his department-issued life vest to help clear the child's airway. The child was eventually able to breathe normally and was transported to the hospital. And we'd like to recognize, this is from the Clarksville Police in Indiana, we would like to recognize these officers for their efficient and decisive efforts to save this child. How about thanking Arthur Lee for coming up with LifeVac? Look at that. Another three-month-old.
1: Hey, you want to know the God wink? The God wink is because of the Joe Piscopo Jersey rest stop. We went right by there. And probably around when that was happening.
0: Wow. Yeah. That's unbelievable. It is the way, and I know you get inspired by it, and it just flips me out too. Just totally flips me out, Arthur Lee, at the lives that you've saved like that. And just think about it, and I don't want to get dour in the morning like this, but you know what? It's like that three-month-old dies, man. That, it just destroys the whole family.
1: Yeah,
0: and
1: that's why we're brothers, man, because we realize that. Yeah, and that's what this is all about.
0: God bless you.
1: Getting out, you know, everyone bashing our country, man. And, dude, I came through, I think I was listening to, like, Steely Dan. I had no idea why. But there was, like, this aroma of, it's probably weeds, but to me it was, like, beautiful. And I was looking out. The sun was coming up behind my back. I could see these beautiful fields of all these hardworking farmers that keep us fed. And my gratitude level was, like, exploding. And then I saw Bald Knob, and I was really happy because that's hysterical. And I stopped in Justin's house. Makes sense, right? That's what everyone does.
0: Well, and plus, you've always wanted to see Bald Knob. I mean, you know, who doesn't?
1: Yeah,
0: I mean,
1: who doesn't? Right?
0: It's like, but you know what made me laugh, too? You made me laugh, too? The picture that you took with the guy with the jacked out Harley with that. My gosh, look at that. That's the guy. And you made friends with that guy. And look, that
1: easy rider, dude, man, cool as hell.
0: Yeah, but with the extended.
1: What do you say, Mike? The bike's a little challenging to ride.
3: Challenging bike to ride.
0: Looks, but you know the extended frame, the wheel, you know, the frame up in front, and the high bars would be impossible. This guy, look at this guy. Oh my God,
1: And he was told, you know, it's a little challenging to ride. I'm like, yeah, you're going to get killed in like 10 seconds. And then he does the famous, I drove down to Texas. I drove here. Like, all right. Oh, my God.
0: And back in Nashville, I talked to our owner, Bill Miller, the guy. He's a great proprietor of the Sinatra Lounge and Bar. And they said, you're welcome there anytime, you know. And you could pull up.
1: Circle back
0: to that.
1: But, dude, the other thing yesterday, real quick, last one, right?
0: Yeah.
1: So we go to this Main Street USA, voted most best. How the heck I would ever wind up there without the forced mandatory Joe Piscopo drive to nowhere moment. So we're talking to this guy, and there's this old gas station. His great-grandfather started it in 1921. His father ran it. He runs it now. He's turning it over to his son. 1921, the guy's same business, same spot. It was a gas station that had a tin ceiling.
0: What's unbelievable? I know exactly, because you're talking about America and you're celebrating America's 250th, and you're finding, going out on the road like this. This is wild that you're finding different families that for generations are staying in this area. And you know what, Arthur Lee? You and I always talk about this. 9:15 in the morning with Arthur Lee, as he celebrates 10 years of LifeVac and saving 6,500 plus lives. 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Mike.net. But you know what? You and I believe in this country, man. And you know what? I get the crazy news in New York that I got to deal with every day. But around the rest of the country, it's really nice. And there's really nice people. And they really love this country, Arthur Lee, correct? I mean, you're seeing it front and center, my friend, right?
1: Hey, dude, I'm on a gravel road in front of Justin's house. Came out nicest guy in the world. You shot me, man. This is the best day ever. And plus, I was just thinking, we got to get Joe like a hat or a shirt from Bald Knob. Yeah,
0: I don't know if there's any swag or merchandising from Bald Knob.
1: You're probably right.
0: I don't think so, man. What is it? I'm afraid to ask what Bald Knob is known for. I mean, we don't even
1: know. You know what? Based on yesterday, finding America's best main street in Glackland, Tennessee, Bald Knob will probably, you know. Cary Grant was probably born there or something. I don't know. We're gonna find out.
0: So funny. Just reposting this map for Arthur, and reposted it on X again, and you can see this is so cool because, and again, it's like a picture, so you're able to read it. But Arthur going through, he's going through a Little Rock onto Oklahoma, but we'll see. That's a long distance, so we probably will get him on some kind of gravel road. Amarillo, Texas, Albuquerque. Oh my God, you're going to Arizona, Kingman, Arizona. Then you're going to, where's it end up? Redondo Beach, California.
1: I'm going to stand on a corner in Winslow, Arizona. I hope. I'll probably be on a gravel road again because some reason when I talk to you, I have to be on gravel roads.
0: What are you taking Route 66 like the old days? Is that what you're on?
1: We always are on a route until we have to get off and talk to Joe, and then we wind up at Bald Knob or Schlotzenberg or gravel road somewhere. But that's what's cool, man. Every day I got to shoot off and go to Justin's house.
0: I love it. So do you stop? We'll let you get back on the road, Arthur, but I love this, and I got so many questions. Do you stop, like, you got to stop every hour, every 2 hours? You got to stop to eat somewhere.
1: Something like that.
0: And you pull over, like, but do you talk? Can you talk? Do you have a headphone that you can talk to Vinny with the LifeHack truck, or are you just yelling?
1: I have, like, a walkie-talkie thing, which is an interesting thing, because when you go places, it, like, clips on my shoulder and my belt. People think you know stuff. They look at me like I'm in charge just because I got a walkie-talkie on me. It's so cool. Like, I think I could, like, walk into, like, a concert and be like, I belong here. I have a walkie-talkie. Pretty hysterical, actually.
0: That is great. But, hey, listen, man, yeah. You know what, though? And then you could talk with Vinny, with your cousin Vinny over there, right?
1: Yeah.
0: Right.
1: Well, we usually sound like this. Pull over, huge forearm.
0: That's pretty much
1: how we communicate.
0: Arthur, let us know on the Life Saved, because we joke, we kid, we love, I'm telling, we respect, but lives are saved as we're speaking right now with the LifeHack device.
1: Yeah.
0: And Arthur, so...
1: Five
0: yesterday. Five lives saved.
1: Yeah, right.
0: Yeah, man. No, go ahead. What?
1: Well, yesterday, man, we saved a 2-year-old on chicken, a 1-year-old in Australia, a 91-year-old dude choking on Wendy's, a 1-year-old boy on a Cheeto Puff, an 11-month-old girl on a hard item like a toy. So that was yesterday's saves. A 2-year-old, a 1-year-old, a 91-year-old, a 1-year-old, an 11-month-old. So God's got me on Justin's road for a reason.
0: Yeah, that's exactly right. You're following the journey. Arthur, we love you, man. Listen, give Justin our very, very best.
1: Too.
0: Give Vinny our
1: Say
0: best.
1: Say goodbye to Joe.
0: Take care. Justin, thank you, brother. Thanks.
2: Have a good one, Joe.
0: You too, my friend. God bless you, my friend. That is great. That's America. This is America. This is America tour.
1: Yeah, baby.
0: With Arthur
1: Damn
0: Lee.
1: Right.
0: Listen, you go get him, Arthur. God bless. Be careful, and thanks always for checking in. We'll talk to you tomorrow, my friend.
1: I love you, brother. Bye.
0: Love you back, man. Arthur Lee right there. So he, you have to understand, Arthur is so inspirational. He's so positive all the time. I mean, all the time. And then he comes up with life hack advice. He goes, I got to save lives. After, when you read his book, you find out what he went through, a really horrific, traumatizing experience when he was a young man. And then he says, I'm turning this around, man. I'm going to invent this. I'm going to save lives. Thinking about his daughter, Jackie, now 6,500 lives. And counting. And as we speak, you heard Life Saved with LifeHack. So this is beyond just, you know, a commercial endorsement or anything like that. This is an inspirational message. to appreciate life and to appreciate this great country. You know, 250 years and to celebrate 10 years of saving lives with LifeVac. Hey, Joe on the radio. Debbie's on the roads in New York. I'm sure Arthur has less traffic than we have up here.
3: But I know. I'm sure. And I have my LifeVac. I bought one. I think it's so important to have. It really is so important to have for emergencies. Yep.
0: Exactly. Mm-hmm. In school, in the home, in the car. Yes. Absolutely right. Yeah, hey, how we doing out there this morning, Deb? How we doing?
3: I'll tell you what's happening, Joe. We have delays on the Uptown A train. It's all due to signal issues near 80th Street. Now, we're also seeing some slowdowns this morning as you take a ride over to the Cross Bronx West, getting out toward the area of the Sheraton. Then at the outbound GWB, they're doing some road work. If you're heading over to the Belt Parkway East at Rockaway Parkway, it's an accident there. And a lot of volume on that eastbound Gowanus getting up toward the Belt Merge. An accident. It's in the right lane. We're getting reports of a serious accident, Joe, over on Frederick Douglass Boulevard, right at 123rd. It looks like everything is closed here. A police car involved. So avoid Frederick Douglass Boulevard as you get out toward 123rd. Watch for some stop-and-go traffic as well. On 21 South, a bad accident. A couple of trucks collided down by Clay Street in Newark, and they're still working at the scene over there. And the Garden State Parkway north of the Bergen Tolls, watch out for an accident. Partly cloudy today with a high of 86 degrees. Some more storms expected overnight. I'm Debbie Duhaime with Joe Piscopo, AM 970, The Answer.
0: Thank you, Debbie Duhaime. Born on America's darkest day of September 11th, the Tunnel to Towers Foundation has been helping America's heroes ever since. And in this 25th anniversary year of 9/11, we are reminded that the toll of that day is still taking, affecting heroes and their families to this day. Heroes like NYPD officer Anthony Tony DeRosimo, who answered the call in the aftermath of 9/11, and Tony spent time in the search and recovery efforts at the World Trade Center following the attacks. He was the recipient of many awards and was known as a man of service to his community. He later developed cancer linked to his service at Ground Zero, and he passed away in 2017. He is survived by his loving wife, Beth, and their children, and the Tunnel to Towers Foundation honored the DeRosimo family by providing his family with a mortgage-free home through the Fallen First Responder Home Program. 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You can go to t2t.org and help more families like the DeRosimos. 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
5: 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Border battles. A country without borders is not a country. I was vice chairman of the Ellis Island Foundation. Bill Fugazi was chairman. Lee Iacocca was honorary chairman. The Ellis Island, well, we wanted immigrants. We want immigrants. But checks and balances. We want immigrants that are going to come to America and they want to work 80 hours a week, just like my father, my grandfathers did when they came to America. We don't want migrants. So let's change the name. There's immigrants that want to come here and pledge allegiance to America, or migrants that want to take advantage of America. We want America to succeed. Immigrants, yes. Migrants, no. That is today's Cat's Corner. I'm John Catsimatidis.
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0: And there used to be a ballpark right

0: man. But which is interesting because you're a kid, and that's when Mr. Sinatra was coming up big time. And Avi, real quick before we get to the matters of the day. So when Frank Sinatra hit, and Bing Crosby was like a legend, but he hit like, they think Elvis and the Beatles were big, but when Frank Sinatra broke from at the Paramount, that was like unbelievable, right, Avi? That was crazy.
1: It was unbelievable.
0: Right?
1: And then a few years later, I get a phone call. Hello, Al, this is Frank. I said, Frank who? He says, what do you mean, Frank who? It's Frank Sinatra. He was calling me. And of course, he assumed I knew if I said Frank, it would be Frank Sinatra. I should have known. I should've, who would have expected Frank Sinatra to call Avi Dershowitz, right?
0: Come on,
1: He was asking for legal advice.
0: Yeah, yeah. I know you keep confident everything, but just he was. It was about one
1: Kitty
0: of his
1: Kelly about yeah. Kid,
0: oh,
1: no about.
0: Oh,
1: he called me twice. Once right. about Kitty Kelly.
0: Yeah.
1: She had written a book about him. It was defamatory.
0: Yeah, yeah, terrible.
1: And the second time was when I was representing Woody Allen.
0: Yeah.
1: And he loved Mia Farrow.
0: Look at
1: and
0: that.
1: He said to me, I love Mia Farrow. Help out in any way. And I didn't want him to help out. So I said, no, I'll take care of it myself. But he was very nice. Yeah.
0: That's recent history. For all intents and purposes. Hey, Professor Dershowitz, if I may, putting on your legal cap, brilliant legal cap, this Clancy situation, I mean, the hung jury, it looks like they're going to have to have an acquittal on this, correct, sir?
1: Well, that's the right verdict, the hung jury. After all, we have psychiatrists on both sides of the issue.
0: Yeah.
1: We have half of America says, oh, my God, how could anybody kill three children and then jump out of the window and not be mentally ill? Whereas the other half says, oh, my God, how can anybody kill three children and get away with it? So the country is divided. The law is divided. The law is unclear. It puts the burden of proof on the prosecution to prove that she was not mentally ill. So I predicted from the very beginning you could not get 12 jurors to agree on a verdict in this case. Now, you know, maybe they will agree. He'll give them what they call the dynamite verdict, the charge. I call it the X-Lax charge, going back to my youth. And it was, it's supposed to make them come to a verdict. But I think a verdict of a hung jury is a verdict. It's a verdict that we're inconclusive. We're not sure. And so what will happen is either they'll try him again or they'll more likely make a deal to let her plead to something that say manslaughter, and then she gets sent to a mental hospital and serves some time. But, you know, she doesn't deserve first-degree murder, and, you know, she doesn't deserve to be outright acquitted, but acquittal by reason of insanity. You know, in a case like this with the burden of proof on the prosecution, it's a verdict that makes some sense. But a hung jury also makes sense. People don't realize a hung jury is part of our system. It goes back to old England before the revolution. There were hung juries.
0: Wow. But when you think about the horrific, subject matter of this, you don't even like to talk about
1: horrible,
0: it, the children.
1: Horrible.
0: I mean, and you think, well, maybe she should just be, you know, an eye for an eye kind of thing. But it's interesting how this gal's getting the support. The woman that killed three children is amazing.
1: Look,
0: I
1: understand her getting support. But when you get Mangione getting support,
0: Hamas getting support.
1: On October 8th, 30 student groups from Harvard, including Amnesty International, blamed the massacre in which babies were murdered, beheaded, women were raped, people were kidnapped and taken into captivity. 30 Harvard groups, including International, blamed it on Israel and said, look at the guy who's now running for the Senate in Michigan.
0: He tries
1: to justify the attack on a synagogue, saying, hurt people.
0: That's
1: what Nazi Germany said. They said, we were hurt by the Versailles Treaty, so we're entitled to kill 50 million people. No, hurt people are not allowed to hurt other people. And yet we have justifications today for Hamas, for Mangione, for this woman, for others. It's all about identity politics. If you're the right identity, they're going to be on your side. If you're the wrong identity, they're going to be against you. It doesn't matter what you did. It doesn't matter what your state of mind is.

0: true.
1: There's too much of that today in America. We're all Americans, and we should be judged under one standard.
0: Amen, amen. And before we let you go, Professor, with Tish James and that whistleblower that we chatted about, the federal investigator wanted to find out from the Tish James whistleblower, again, when she went and said, you got to dig up, and she told this guy, allegedly, you want to dig up dirt on Donald Trump. Like, what was that? Like, she's got to be held liable for that. I mean,
1: should be subject to discipline by the bar. A lawyer who is a prosecutor should not be picking targets and then trying to find crimes against him. That's what Stalin did. Yeah. That's what many other dictators did. Justice Jackson made a speech about that in the middle of the Second World War, saying it's the worst thing a prosecutor can do. And yet, you know, she's running and she's winning and people like her as well. Look, as you know, we both know her personally.
0: Yep.
1: She's a nice person. You like her. You meet with her. You like her. And then you see what she did and say to yourself, we can't justify that.
0: You're so funny. I'm so glad you say that. I tell people, Joe, you're being too weak. You're being too soft. She's so much fun. I don't know what happens to them when they get into a power position or she gets obsessed with Donald Trump. And thank God you had the courage, even as a Democrat at the time, to actually, you know, defend Donald Trump.
1: I'm not a Democrat anymore. And you have to read my new book. You can get it on Amazon today. Yep. You can order it in advance. Why I Left the Dems and So Should You. Confessions of a Reluctant Republican. So it'll be out soon, but you can get an advance order from Amazon today. Why I Left the Dems.
0: We love it. Professor, thank you so much. Always an awesome chat. Alan, thank you so much, my friend.
1: My pleasure. Thank you.
0: Take care. Avi Dershowitz right there. Why I Quit the Dems and So Should You from Alan Dershowitz. Wow. And he was diehard. And when I talk about liberals, that's the liberal that I understood. Mario Cuomo, that's the liberal I understood. You know, Ed Koch, that's the liberal. I understood all those guys. They were like, and I know guys in Jersey, they're all liberal. And I don't know that I was a liberal, but I was a Democrat, a blue dog, conservative Democrat. What happened? Everybody's going nuts. You know, Avi's right. Everybody's going nuts and it's got to stop. Hey, you know what? We're going to take a breather with the good pastor. Pastor Dave Watson is going to join us. You don't want to miss that, okay? So stay tuned if you would. And Al's got the news for you. It's 9:35 on AM 970, The Answer.
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3: 71 degrees at 9:35. I'm Al Gattulo with local news first. Here's what's going on. The roads and airports expected to be busy today, folks, traveling for Labor Day weekend. The FAA says this will be the busiest Labor Day holiday weekend in 15 years. Today is the busiest day at the airports. Port Authority says a little over 6 million travelers will use its New York City area airports and vehicle crossings during the holiday weekend period. Folks traveling by vehicle are seeing a spike in gas prices. AAA says in New Jersey, the average for a gallon of regular up 20 cents in 1 week. And in New York State, it's up 11 cents in 1 week, standing at $4.28. New Jersey Democrats are revolting over the state's attorney general's efforts to stop the Paramount Warner merger. Hudson County's elected officials are urging New Jersey Attorney General Jennifer Davenport to pull out of a lawsuit to prevent a merger between Paramount Skydance and Warner Brothers Discovery. They said in a New Jersey Globe op-ed that they're concerned it could cost Bayonne the $1.2 billion film studio that Paramount plans to build in the city. It's called 1888 Studios, and it's expected to generate hundreds of permanent jobs. Davenport hasn't commented about the opinion piece, but Governor Mikey Sherrill told Fox News Digital, "We are excited to welcome Paramount to Hudson County because film is in New Jersey's DNA." In sports, Mets crushed the Rays 10-4. Yankees doubled up the Angels in 10 innings by the final of 6-3. Stuck in traffic, Debbie Duhaime's got the answer.
4: Good morning, Al. Keep in mind with the U.S. Open, you'll see extra traffic again today on the Grand Central, the Whitestone Expressway, and on Northern Boulevard. Right now, we're seeing delays on the Van Wyck northbound getting up and out toward the area of Hillside Ave. Traffic is still slowing down on that eastbound Gowanus up through the Prospect. Eastbound BQE heavy by the Brooklyn Bridge. Westbound BQE still heavy at the Williamsburg Bridge. Volume at the Queens Midtown Tunnel into town. FDR Drive northbound slowing down right through the 50s. Expect slowdowns as you head to the inbound GWB of 15. Inbound Lincoln 10. Holland's still about 30 minutes getting into town. Watch for slowdowns as well as you head over to Frederick Douglass Boulevard at 123rd. A pretty serious accident here at the intersection involving a police car. 21 south at Clay Street in Newark. They just cleaned up an accident there. Partly cloudy today with a high of 86. Watch for some more storms overnight. I'm Debbie Duhaime with Joe Piscopo, AM 970, The Answer.
0: Hey, thanks, Deb. Let me tell you about Michaels of Brooklyn, if I can. Evan Noir and Nostrand. Talk about Brooklyn. We're talking about Brooklyn with Avi Dershowitz, where he is from. And you love Brooklyn. You're going to love Michaels of Brooklyn out there. Evan Noir off of Nostrand Avenue. You can say hi to Fred and Johnny and Marianna, Michael himself. And you could get the gnocchi arrabbiata, the eggplant parmesan, chicken parmesan, broccoli rabe, not to mention the desserts and the antipasta. Michaels of Brooklyn, this is an Italian restaurant. If you're like me, that will take you back to the days when you were a child and you can remember when you first smelled that wonderful aroma of the Italian-American community of pasta sauce, of arrabbiata, of puttanesca, of sausage and peppers. Oh, come on. 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
0: Hey, Joe on the radio. Pastor Dave Watson is the man. Always proud to bring the pastor to the airwaves. He is the senior pastor of Calvary Chapel on Staten Island, founder and president of the New York Institute of Biblical Studies, and host of God in Our City on WMCA. Pastor, welcome back to the show. Great to have you with us always, sir.
7: Thank you so much for having me. It's such an honor to follow the great Alan Dershowitz. He writes books faster than I read.
0: I don't know how he does it, man. And he's like, he's 85 plus. I think he's like, he might be 87. I'm not sure. But I mean, it's sharper than ever, Pastor Dave. And yes, writes a book a week. God bless. You got to love it. You got to love it, you know? Hey, so this is, somebody put this in. This is, I know this is Joe Sebelia. Could Joe Piscopo qualify for sainthood? That's from my producer. I said, yeah, you know, what, yeah. So man, sometimes I'm just trying so hard, but sainthood, you know, but if we could follow some of the saints, even as people, even if you don't worship them as saints, the individuals, you know, as Jewish citizens walking the streets of Jerusalem back in the day, it's a good path to follow, Dave Watson, correct?
7: It is. And, you know, the wild thing is that in the scriptures, like when Paul writes to the Ephesian believers, he writes to the Philippian believers, he writes to the Colossian believers, he calls them saints. You know, Paul, an apostle of Christ Jesus by the will of God, to the saints who are in Ephesus, to the saints who are in Christ Jesus. And here's perhaps even the most wildest thing. The worst church in the New Testament is the Corinthian church. Hmm. The Corinthian church, they're just bad, but they're called saints. So technically speaking, if someone professes Christ as Lord and Savior, and you've done that publicly on the airwaves here, that person is, watch it, a saint.
0: You are
7: a saint, because the word literally means a set apart one. You're a saint. So in addition to calling you Dr. Piscopo, I insist that you make Al Cattullo call you Saint Joe.
0: St. Joseph of Jersey. I love it. I'm down with that. I have to tell you this, Pastor Dave. I don't think we talked about it, but it's not. And first of all, I thank you again for my son's birthday, the Bible that you got for Michael. He loves it. He handles it. He walks it. It's easy. It's so easy to handle. We should do some kind of promotion, you know. I don't know what that is, Pastor Watson, but maybe we could raise money for a charity by selling these. They are just magnificent. But I'm dying to talk to you about this, and I don't think we, no, I didn't even touch with this because this happened on Sunday. So my son goes, he does, like, he'll go help people, you know, that are in high risk areas and they're in recovery. They may be homeless and they make food, and then they preach the Bible and they preach Christ to these people. And he was out of town. Michael was out of town, and he said, Dad, could you go on my behalf? So I went to a very stressed area, you know, in the inner city. It's okay. They're doing great. And I went there. So I told people, if you're listening, I know you heard me talk about this because I railed about it a couple of days ago, Pastor. And it was like, and so the lady's talking about Jesus. It's all about Jesus. And she was like a guest pastor. I didn't know who she was, but she's a guest pastor, not the church that actually bought the food in and everything. This was a guest. And she goes, and then she ends everything with, goes, and if you're Catholic, Jesus Christ can't be your Lord and Savior. I mean, she says that if you're Catholic, like, and I let it go. I let it go, and I said to the other pastor, can I say a couple words? Do you think I could step up and say a couple words? You
7: know? Oh, no.
0: I know. So, and again, I took the mic, and then this was in Paterson, New Jersey, and you know, really good, doing great things. And I said, I'm from Passaic, right next door. And I said, hey, I'm a local guy. Hey, it's Joe. So now I know everybody there, you know, and they go, oh, great. And I said, I got to tell you something. It is about Jesus. You follow Jesus. It could take you out of where you are now. We're here for you. We love you. We brought a great meal for you. And I said, and by the way, I looked right there. I said, I'm Catholic. And Jesus Christ is my Lord and Savior, with the point, with the jersey point, you know, the finger. I don't know if Jesus would have wanted me to be like that, but you know, really, but the Catholics always get a bad rap. Am I right, Pastor Dave? You know.
7: Well, I think sometimes I think that what we need to make sure we define as a follower of Christ is someone who is trusting in what Jesus Christ did on the cross, his death, burial, and his resurrection for you know, their salvation, their eternal salvation. Now, you're going to go by different titles, but that is the definition of a follower of Christ is someone who's, you know, they're trusting what Jesus did on the cross to be their Savior and his resurrection, and they're professing Him as Lord. It's their goal to follow Him, and they're going to take on many different names, and you know, they're going to be Catholics in heaven. There are going to be Baptists in heaven. There's going to be Presbyterians in heaven. I'm not sure how many Episcopalians, but that's, you know, another issue altogether. If you want to send anything on that, it's Joe Piscopo.
0: Man, but we're all in it. And then I went over to her afterwards. I said, you know, I got to tell you. She goes. When did you take Jesus Christ in? When did you accept Jesus Christ? And I was like stunned, because that's all we talk about in the church, you know, in the Catholic Church and in any church, any Christian church, it's about Jesus. It's called Christians, you know, and I go from like day one. And I said, and you know, all glory to God. I said, you don't forget about that. Oh yeah, yeah, yeah. But yeah, and sometimes you like, that's what I love what you do, Pastor Dave. You have such a nice way about you. You have to present it in such a way that you can bring people in to Christ. Or, and again, if you don't believe, that's great, but we're just talking about goodness and peace and love, and then, but you do it in a nice way. And oh, and this too, then there was a Muslim gal in the back, and she raised her hand. This gal goes, who accepts Jesus? And no one raised their hand, and they just were probably there for the meal. They didn't want to get preached at, but they were.
7: Yes. You know,
0: the Muslim girl in the back raises her hand. I like Jesus. No, Jesus was a good guy. I swear. Which led me to believe you could talk and with everybody. We could all be in on this together. Only me on the road. You know, I'm doing the best I can.
7: So now it's Pastor Piscopo, Saint Piscopo, Dr. Piscopo.
0: Yeah,
7: actor Piscopo, radio host Piscopo.
0: Oh man,
7: and humanitarian.
0: Yes. But while we have you, sir, Jesus and the homeless. You know, I mean, there but for the grace of God go all of us. I always say, Pastor, right? Jesus knew and understood the homeless better than anybody, right?
7: He did, and there's this beautiful verse in Matthew that says, Jesus is saying that you fed me when I was hungry, and thirsty, you gave me to drink when I was a stranger, you welcomed me when you naked, you clothed me, and they say, when did we do this to you, Jesus? And he said, for as much as you've done it to the least of these my brothers, you did it to me. And what I tell people, we do some work with people who don't have any food. We do some work with some special needs folks. And I tell people, you know, you can minister with Jesus. That's really cool. You can minister for Jesus. That's pretty neat. But when you reach out to somebody who has nothing, when you reach out to people who are homeless, who need food, who would not normally be welcomed into the rest of our society, you're actually ministering to Jesus. When you went down there and you were feeding those people who are hungry, you know, you were ministering, yes, with Jesus and for him, but you were ministering to Jesus. And I think that's just a powerful, powerful thought.
0: Wow.
7: That makes us kind of rethink the way we deal with folks who are in trouble, for the
0: Amen.
7: Most part.
0: Amen. Pastor Dave, always great, Chad. We are blessed to have you, sir, and we appreciate all that you do at the Calvary Chapel on Staten Island. And
7: I had a favor. You know, I use LifeVac. We have LifeVac here in the house in the church. I use Empire State Bank. It's my bank. FASDEC, I'm able to keep FASDEC. Congressman Solomon is my attorney of record, and Michaels is my go-to sauce. Please don't let your ad people get like a proctologist on or anything like that. I'm using everything you have. I don't want anything more, okay?
0: You got it. There is a limit. I understand, sir. Pastor Dave Watson, thank you so much. And God bless.
7: Thank you so much, Joe.
0: Thank
7: have a great
0: you so
7: day.
0: Much. Senior Pastor, Calvary Chapel on Staten Island. Hey, Debbie's out there closing it out as we go to Mike Gallagher on AM 970, The Answer, 952. How we doing, Debbie? How we doing?
4: Oh, let's see what's happening, Joe. We've got issues on the Deegan southbound. Tough ride getting down toward Fordham Road. The problem is construction. We're seeing delays still on Frederick Douglass Boulevard at 123rd. Bad accident involving a police car at the intersection. Still busy eastbound Gowanus at the Belt Merge. It's a stalled tractor trailer. 284, they're just reopening everything over in Unionville. Overnight accident investigation just being cleared. 84 east heavy into Newburgh with construction. I'm Debbie Duhaime with Joe Piscopo. AM 970, The Answer.
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11: We've got mostly cloudy skies for most of the day today. High temperature tops off around 86 degrees, but we're also looking at a return of these showers and thunderstorms coming through later on this afternoon and this evening. Some of those could be strong, although I don't expect them to be as strong as they were last night. Tomorrow morning, a low of 73. We hit a high of 87 tomorrow afternoon, and a little bit more sunshine. We'll call it partly cloudy skies. For Salem News Channel, I'm meteorologist Stephen Parr.
0: Hey, let me tell you about Ion Real Estate. Thank you, Stephen. Ion Real Estate, hosted by Dottie Herman. 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Now you can join Dottie Sunday mornings at 10 a.m., and you could join her with the show called Real Talk with Dottie Herman by popular demand. 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You're going to love Dottie Herman like we do. 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
0: Joe in the Radio, thank you so much. Don't forget, you can keep it right there for Mike Gallagher coming up. Hey, Joey, great job, Joe Sibilia.
12: Thank you, Joe.
0: Great job. So I just saw, I just said to my friend, you know, Joe Sibilia could sing the national anthem at that event. And then I see right here, it says, the governor's office actually asked if I could do it. Me. The governor's office? Oh, let's get into this tomorrow, okay? We'll see, because that's nice. That's nice, and it's good. You know, so let me, I'll go back and forth. But stand by, Joe, if you would. You know, if you would. I know.
12: I will. I
0: know.
12: I'm the understudy.
0: You really are, but you're a great one at that. All right. It is good. Al, thank you. Joey, thank you.
3: You're welcome. Damiani's not available?
0: Wait. No, let me call California. you know what? Debbie, thank you. Steven, thank you. Kara and Molly, thank you. And Mert Roberts will not podcast the show. You know, it goes out right about at a minute. You'll get the podcast if you want, and you can listen at your leisure all day long at any time without commercials, okay? Just so you know. And we're so grateful that you're listening, you know, because we always like to have a solution base. We get riled up, but we always try to be pragmatic and try to come up with solutions to this crazy, crazy world, and I think we will. In the meantime, would you do me a big favor and go out and make it the best day ever, please? Because you deserve it.
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3: 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Al Gattulo with local news first. Here's what's going on. Officials with the FDNY touting the success of their 9/11-related health monitoring program as we approach the 25th anniversary of the terrorist attacks. Commissioner Lillian Bonciori said that day continues to impact the lives of many first responders who were in Lower Manhattan. It is the fourth edition of the department's report, with the last one released on the 20th anniversary in 2021. Chief Medical Officer Dr. David Prezant said increased awareness around 9/11-related illnesses and access to care through the World Trade Center Health Program can save lives. The program will continue to receive congressional funding through the year 2090. An officer facing charges for the fatal shooting of a man who was set to join a New Jersey college baseball team. Prosecutors say 22-year-old Glenwood Peischer IV accidentally knocked on the wrong front door after a night of drinking when he was killed by Corporal Sean Farrell. They also argued the teen was unarmed and he had his hands up when he was shot twice. Farrell is now facing charges in connection to the shooting in Pennsylvania. Wall Street opening with stocks higher this morning comes as investors are eyeing comments from Fed Reserve Governor Christopher Waller, who said he'd be inclined to support holding interest rates steady, barring surprises in inflation data. Elsewhere, oil prices have continued their climb amid renewed tensions between the U.S. and Iran. At the opening bell, all three major averages in the green. You now know what's going on. Have a great day, everyone. I'm Al Gattulo, AM 970. The Answer.
13: Breaking news this hour from Town Hall. Amit Thomason. Three people are dead, in addition to the gunman. A mass shooting in a Minneapolis apartment building. The 911 call of shots fired came in around 4:30 yesterday afternoon. Five people wounded, including two Minneapolis police officers. They're hospitalized in stable condition. Spend nothing on a motive, but authorities say the gunman was on their radar prior to the shootings. It's a big deal, an oil deal the Trump administration has hammered out with Venezuela.
14: It will be run through a company called North American Blue Energy Partners, and that will be the principal partner with which the United States will be working. There's a lot of work that needs doing before this giant accord between Washington and Caracas can actually start to bear fruit. Of course, President Trump says that he believes it will start working within 2 to 3 years.
13: The BBC's Will Grant, Energy Secretary Chris Wright, says the deal will mean prosperity for Venezuelans and for Americans. President Trump says Iran's government grows weaker by the day and the U.S. will not relent in its pressure campaign against the radical regime, economic and military campaign.
15: We took out all of the new equipment that they tried to build along the Strait of Hormuz, some defensive, some offensive. They were trying to see the ships because they can't see the ships. You know, we're taking out a lot of ships. They can't see it because they have no radar because we blew it up.
13: The death toll in the Nepal-Tibet flooding is now topping 1,200. More than 4,200 people are still unaccounted for. Tropical storm Edward dumped almost 2 feet of rain across parts of southeast Texas, necessitating many high water rescues. On Wall Street this morning, stocks so far in positive territory. The Dow is up 372 points, the NASDAQ ahead 175, the S&P up 35. More on these stories, townhall.com.
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23: 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The one and only Mike Gallagher.
1: So I got to tell you about my airport encounter before I went on vacation last week. Took a few days this week, many thanks to Joey Hudson doing his normal stellar job of holding down the fort and guest hosting here on the Mike Gallagher Show for a few days while I was away. Back today and tomorrow into the Labor Day holiday weekend. Like I always say, great to get away, but even better to get back to work. I missed you, and I stayed plugged in. And as I was headed up to Maine for a little state of Maine getaway, I'm loving Maine. I'm telling you what, if it wasn't for the winters, I might be looking at a place up there, but I hear winters are pretty brutal. And I've just decided as a Floridian, I'm sick of snow and cold and wind, and I don't want to go through that. And I'm not a snowbird type. I don't think I could pull that off. But I love visiting. Man, I love going up there and checking out the sights and the lighthouses and the craggy beaches and a lobster roll here and there. it's a great state. The little goofy, little progressive. I saw a lot of no ice allowed signs in shop windows. It's a pretty progressive state. All kinds of political ads for Susan Collins and Troy Jackson. And I had to go through LaGuardia to get into Portland, which is where I flew in. And I'm walking down the concourse in LaGuardia after going through security, of course, because all I was doing was transferring planes. And I look up, and there's a guy in front of me about 20 yards away, 10, 20 yards away, looks real familiar. And I take another look at him. And I realized it was Abdul El Sayed, the far left whack job guy, candidate for Senate, who has charmed Jesse Waters, of all people, over at Fox News. And apparently he was in New York that day for a TV appearance, and there he was, alone. There was a lady with him, but she was a few feet away. And as I'm walking towards him, he looks up, and he looks right at me. And I'm looking right at him. Incidentally, fun fact, he's a little short guy. He is not very tall. I didn't bother to look it up, but he couldn't be more than 5'7", 5'8". You know, when you see people like this on TV all the time, you don't have any idea how short or tall they are. Movie stars, you know, you think about Tom Cruise and Dustin Hoffman, they're little guys. And El Sayed is not very tall at all. I'll bet he's 5'8". Probably 5'7". He's probably 5'8" with lifts. Anyway, he makes eye contact with me, and I'm walking towards him to get to my gate. So I got to walk right by him. So he's looking at me, I'm looking at him. He smiles. So I smile back. And he's got a look on his face like he expects me to say something. What do I say? Now, if I was half the man I used to be, I'd say, "You dirty commie pinko bum. You're trying to destroy America. You think you're fooling anybody with your smiling act here? We know what you're up to with your DSA loving ways. We know how you want to abolish the Constitution, shred the founding fathers. We know what you're up to. I want you to fall flat on your face politically, and I don't want you to ever run for anything ever again." That's what I should have said. You know what I said? I'm so embarrassed. It's shameful. It's pathetic. It's pitiful. But in that moment where our eyes met and we're looking at each other and he's smiling and I'm smiling back, I said the single stupidest thing I could have possibly said to Sayed or Abdul El Sayed. I said, and I quote, "Good luck." Good luck! I mean, after I said it, I kept walking thinking, what did you just do, Gallagher? Good luck. I mean, might as well wish Jack Ripper well. Jack the Ripper a good time. Good luck. And he smiled warmly at me. He said, thank you very much. Thank you for validating me. Thank you for recognizing my greatness. Thank you for being wise enough to know that the DSA is the future of the U.S. Senate. Thank you for seeing that progressivism needs to lead the way. We got to get rid of the Electoral College. No more Senate, no more House, no more presidency. Thank you, strange man, walking by me at LaGuardia Airport, for wishing me luck. And for the rest of the day, I convinced myself that in my moment of stupidity, I convinced Abdul El-Sayed that he's right. Because after all, I am like the whitest, white bread sort of Republican-looking guy. If you had a picture of a typical member of the local Republican club, you'd see my face. What am I going to do? Anyway, Tracy told me, no, what he was thinking was, thank you, you white fascist imperialistic pig dog. That's what he was thinking. That's what he was really thinking. Thank you, you neo-Nazi Trump-loving punk. Oh, boy, oh, boy, oh, boy. I should have said, God bless you. I should have said, hey, prayers, thoughts and prayer. Good luck! Oh, my gosh! Anyway, that's my return from vacation. 13 past the hour. Welcome aboard. 800-655-MIKE. 800-655-6453. And man, this bunch of DSA folks, they are whack jobs, and the whack jobs are on the ascendancy. Look at James Tallarico. They found a clip of him talking about voter ID. Now, what's the percentage of people that like voter ID laws? What is it, 85%? And if on paper it's 85, I'll bet you it's really 95. Almost everybody agrees that you got to show an ID when you vote so that you can produce proof that you are who you say you are when you walk into the ballot box. There's all kinds of drama about this Tallarico-Ken Paxton race in Texas. It's a big race. It's a big showdown, right? Check out with Tallarico, who they're trying to portray as this nice, moderate, spiritual guy. He's kind of a young pastor type. Check out what they found out, he says, about voter ID laws in America.
4: A voter suppression bill. It's still an immoral, anti-American, anti-democratic bill, one that I hate with every fiber of my being, but I knew that my job as a member of the minority is to do harm mitigation. And so by coming back, we were able to remove some of the worst parts of the bill, the ban on souls to the polls, the provisions that would make it easier to overturn the election, taking some of these federal penalties, these felony penalties, and bringing them down to misdemeanors, requiring that these poll watchers, who I don't think should be in the polling place at all, but if they're going to be there, we were able to ensure that they at least have mandated election code training so that they don't have an excuse of saying they didn't know the election.
1: Now let that sink in. Tallarico believes that voter ID laws are worthy of his hatred with every fiber of his being. Every fiber of his being. That's the side, you know, the talking point is always, are the Democrats on a 20% issue? And they are. They're always against what the vast majority of normal Americans want. I hate what he calls the voter suppression laws, that's voter ID, with every fiber of his being. Gosh, that's what we're up against. And that's what the polls say Texans are about to elect to be a United States senator. So painfully out of touch with real life America. 800-655-MIKE. 800-655-6453. 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A lot of people reacting to my chance encounter with Abdul El Said. Doctor Abdul, he's a doctor too, isn't he? I think they're all doctors. South Carolina writes, you should have at least said it sarcastically, good luck, like no way are you going to be able to pull that off. Georgia writes, you're obviously a rhino, Gallagher, LOL. Arkansas said, you know what he was probably thinking when you said good luck? Go away, you infidel. Here's Ron in Charlotte, North Carolina. Hey, Ron, how you doing?
5: Pretty good, Mike. How are you?
1: Well, I'm just mad that I wish Abdul El Said good luck. If he wins, I'm going to be the reason.
5: No, man, you're being too hard on yourself. Don't beat yourself up. I think deep down you were thinking good luck sarcastically because, you know, there's no way, this guy, all the luck in the world is not going to help this guy. So don't be hard on yourself.
1: I hope you're right. I hope you're, well, of course, I didn't mean it. I don't want him to have any luck. If he has good luck, he might pull it off. Avi is in Georgia. Hey, Avi, how are you?
6: Hey, Mike. Good morning. First-time caller. Enjoy listening to your show.
1: Thank you.
6: You're beating yourself up too much. First of all, you know, when you meet somebody like this, when you meet anybody, wish them a nice day. All right, so maybe you shouldn't have said good luck. That's fine.
1: Have a nice day. Look, have a nice day would have been better. But good luck.
6: I wouldn't discount what Tracy was saying. Wouldn't discount it because, by and large, people like this are unhappy people.
1: Yeah.
6: They're hateful people. But you know what? You know, to go around the world, to look at people and say, you're a human being, don't like what you're thinking, don't like what you're doing. But you know what? I wish you well. That's a real blessing to be able to go through life like that.
1: I thank you, and I appreciate that perspective, Avi. You're very kind, and I just feel stupid having, of all the things I could have said, and it was one of those moments where you had to say something, because again, we're looking at each other. He's expecting me to talk. I didn't have to talk. I wasn't going to be a jerk to the guy, because I like to believe I'm not a jerk. But, what are you going to do? Did you see what Senator John Kennedy said about the Ken Paxton funding from the Republicans? What's that all about? We got that and more all coming up.
7: 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Lead the waves.
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1: I'm getting grief from my buddy Sean Thompson, WIND land in Chicago. You know, they had a Sean Fest again the other day. I was reading about it. I think thousands of people showed up to see the great Sean Thompson of AM 560 WIND in Chicago. He said, you don't speak Chicago at all, do you, Mike? In terms of my encounter with Abdul El Sayed at LaGuardia Airport. He said, look, you know what it means to speak Chicago? You let it all hang out. He said, I got your back. I'd have been proud as a peacock to fly up to New York and bail you out on an assault charge. Now, Sean Thompson in Chicago, from Chicago, would never have wished Abdul El Sayed good luck. Never. Now that he is a man's man, walking around on the beach with his cigars, hosting the Sean Fest. They had a Sean Fest. They've got these. It's become an annual event where Sean does a remote somewhere. And the first year they had like almost 1,000. I think they had like 2,000 people this time. So that is a great, great radio station, AM 560, home of the great Sean Thompson and Dan Proft and all the gang there, and we're proud to be on their lineup. I'm just ashamed of good luck. Ugh, practically ruined my whole trip, my whole vacation. I love when I have a chance to go visit Chicago, and I'm excited about going back to Los Angeles. AM 870, The Answer, and the Reagan Gold Group are presenting the big Town Hall 2026 Conservative Forum. That's coming up Saturday, September 26th at the Ambassador Auditorium in Pasadena. I'm going to be there. Steve Hilton's going to be there. Nick Shirley, Adam Carolla, Larry Elder, Larry O'Connor, Alex Marlowe. Yours truly, Mike Gallagher. Jennifer Horn, our dear, dear friend, host of The Morning Answer. She's going to be the MC. Get your tickets now. 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I'll see you there. It'll be Saturday, September the 26th. It's coming up. 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Speaking of Chicago, here's Ray. Hey, Ray, Sean Thompson wouldn't have wished him a good luck, would he?
2: No, he wouldn't.
1: How you doing?
2: Hey, I'm good. You're from the South, right?
1: Well, I spent years in the South. I'm really from the Midwest, but I spent a lot of years in South Carolina.
2: Why didn't you tell El Saeed to bless your heart?
1: There you That's what I should have said. Aw, bless your heart. Bless your... Why didn't There's a million things I should have said, Ray. But I just didn't. All right, let's get into why they don't want to support Ken Paxton. The Republicans, that is, in Texas. That and more coming up. When it comes to supplements, two things...

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4: When 9/11 hit, we lost 77 of our neighbors, and out of that tragedy came a really good organization called the Greybeards. A lot of our members are firefighters. Some of them are police officers. Myself, personally, I work for Con Ed. We've been doing a what we call a spring spruce up. Basically, I sit with the family, and I say to them, if you had a wish list of what you could do to your house, what would it be? They gave me the list. Before we do anything, I sit with guys that really know what they're doing. I got carpenters, plumbers, electricians, contractors, painters. I got them all. On that Saturday, the family leaves. The Greybeards show up in force, and as we're walking down the stairs, we hear a little voice. Mommy, mommy, my room is pink. I love it. She walks up. She wraps her arms around my leg and his leg, and she goes, I love the Greybeards. I know right now the world's kind of like upside down, but I think there's enough good people to get it back.
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5: 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What are we getting, Eric? We're getting all these complaints that we're wrapping the show. Are we down on the satellite or something? Is something going on? We're getting a bunch of text messages saying you're wrapping up today. Where's the rest of the show? Don't know what's going on. So something must be happening, and we apologize if we're not up. I think we're up. I don't know. But a lot of complaints about wrapping the show. So not sure what exactly is going on here. We'll try to get an answer. Eric will scramble and figure out, give me any feedback, because I don't know what people are talking about. No, we're not. We're just getting started. We're just getting revved up. I'm revved up about Louisiana Senator John Kennedy. I'm worried about this guy. I've interviewed him before. He's a lot of fun. Comes up with a lot of great sound bites. He's funny. But is he part of the Uniparty? There are a lot of big questions about this Texas race. A lot of big questions about this battle between Ken Paxton, the Attorney General, the Republican, and James Tallarico. And there's a lot of infighting about what priority the Republicans put where, how they prioritize. Big report over the Daily Wire over how the fundraising apparatus is messing with Texas. There's a lot of backlash. And it kind of began a few days ago when Louisiana Senator John Kennedy told Fox News Channel's Jackie Heinrich that there's no money in the coffers to spend on Attorney General Ken Paxton in the great state of Texas. Did you see this? Check this out.
6: It didn't sound from his answer that the president made any commitments, either himself or through his super PAC, to write checks for Paxton, at least right now. Does Senate Leadership Fund or NRSC have any plans for TV ads, you know, to support him? Because he's down in spending there.
7: Well, I listened to your interview. It was very good, by the way, with the Attorney General. Look, there's no sense bubble wrapping it. We've got a race in Texas. And the Attorney General is going to have to do two things. He's going to have to point out the deficiencies of Mr. Tallarico. He really is a Lululemon, and he's a little bit of a weenie. But at the same time, Mr. Paxton is going to have to talk about what he's going to do, a positive platform for the United States Senate. You can't win an election by saying the other guy's worse than me. Money is an issue. Mr. Tallarico has been raising bucket loads of money from California, Hollywood, all the beautiful people who partied with Harvey Weinstein. We in the Senate don't have the money budgeted for Texas. We need help for the president, from the president. The president says he has $850 million in his campaign accounts. That's a lot of jack. I'm hoping that the president's going to spend $100 or $200 million in Texas, but he hasn't committed to it yet. But in the meantime, we've got a race, and I'm not going to play act and say that we don't.
5: That's the same thing that John Thune indicated earlier. We just don't have the money for Ken Paxton. You know, maybe Trump can step up. He's got money, but, you know, we Republicans, we're poor. We don't have, there's not a lot of money laying around. Big article in the Daily Caller by Ashley Brassfield. Questions have mounted over who's going to make the first move to support Ken Paxton. There seems to be a lack of action by the GOP. Mike Lee, the firebrand Utah senator, said Republicans who have been relentlessly attacking Paxton need to work twice as hard to help him after the runoff. Otherwise, they're helping Tallarico. I mean, that was back in May. Look, Paxton won. The voters elected Ken Paxton over John Cornyn. Remember? It was a contest that broke records, was the most expensive Senate primary in history, and Cornyn got beat. So these establishment Republicans have got to get over the Cornyn defeat, lick their wounds, and support Ken Paxton. The idea that the Republicans are claiming there's not a lot of money, and this narrow, oh, he's lazy, oh, he doesn't really, what do you want? You want Tallarico as your senator? You want this far-left radical kook to be Texas's new senator? And all the polls are saying, oh, yeah, Tallarico's up ahead. He's ahead of him by a couple points. Paxton's a terrible candidate. He had affairs. He cheated on his wife. He's not a nice guy. I mean, look, if you think that Tallarico is a better choice for Texas, the Rhinos are not giving up. The Uniparty, the establishment country club Republicans loathe MAGA. They loathe these firebrands. They despise Paxton. And you need to be aware of it in a big way. I mean, for John Kennedy or John Thune or any of these establishment country club Republicans to go out in public and say, yeah, we don't really have the money to support Ken Paxton. Sorry. You know, we got to look at it. We got to look at Alaska. We got to help Susan Collins. We got to help Mike Rogers in Michigan. We really can't help. You know what they're saying. And my theory is that they're, and I think this came from Mark Davis, my podcast partner, and I hope you check us out today, M&M Extra, wherever you get your podcasts, because we have a blast doing the daily exclusive podcast-only content every single day. Mark and I believe that they want Tallarico to win. When you see these prominent conservatives, what's his name? The guy out of Atlanta, that Eric Erickson guy. Oh, he hates Paxton. I guess they want Tallarico to win. And in Mark's telling, the reason they want Tallarico to win is because then they can come back and they can say, see, we warned you. We warned you, MAGA voters. You shouldn't have defeated John Cornyn. Voting for Paxton was a mistake. Now you must be punished. It's kind of a coup, isn't it? I mean, that is a bit of a wild conspiracy theory. But doesn't it make sense? By the way, we got some clarity on the break. We found out what went wrong. Sorry about that. We actually were... We do a little pre-production on bottom and top of the hour breaks here at the Mike Gallagher Show. And if you're watching today on Salem News Channel, you happen to see us cut a tease that was for another hour. That's all that was about. We're not going anywhere. Sorry for that technical mistake. We had the wrong button pushed. But no, we're here. We're staying. We're not going anywhere. We're back from vacation and glad to be back in the saddle again. So our apologies for that mistake at the bottom of the hour that you shouldn't have seen. But many people did. So that's why we weren't signing off. That was just for a different segment. Give me your reaction to this John Kennedy lament. We just don't really have the money for Ken Paxton. Do you believe that? Are you buying what he's selling? 800-655-MIKE. 800-655-6453. Hope you join us.
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5: 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Here's a text from South Carolina. Thune is screwing Ken Paxton with no dollars because his rhino buddy, John Cornyn, got beat. If we retain the Senate, John Cornyn's got to go. Look, I think John Cornyn should have gone a long time ago. John Cornyn's obvious opposition, or John Thune's opposition, rather, to the Save America Act should be grounds for disqualification. 800-655-MIKE, Bill up in North Carolina. Hey, Bill, welcome back. How are you, sir?
11: I'm doing fine. Check with Tara. I'm sure I heard her say that Tim Scott, Senator Tim Scott from South Carolina, is in charge of the senatorial monies that go out to campaigns.
5: He is.
11: And he is not giving any money to Texas.
5: And you know, look, I'm lucky to be in the Carolinas on. In South Carolina, in Greenville, with Tara and Bill and Charlie, and in Rock Hill, great WRHI. Tell me about what Tara's theory is about why is it the way we think it is, that these are just establishment Republicans who want Paxton to lose?
11: I think that's exactly it. Tim Scott's not on our side at all. And I'm in North Carolina. I could say, well, his vote doesn't affect me. Every vote that every senator makes affects everybody in the United States.
5: You bet it
11: and
5: does.
11: And so it's important that we help get the right people in, even if they're not in our state.
5: Amen.
11: Because their votes affect everybody.
5: You're right. And, you're right on the money. You're right on the money. Great to hear from you, Bill. I'm fighting the clock, but I appreciate the call. I want to get a bunch of people in here. Thanks. 800-655-Mike Bruce in Pennsylvania. Hey, Bruce. Welcome to the show. How are you?
12: Thank you, Mike. I'm so excited to be able to talk with you. As I pointed out to your call screener, and was very nice, we spent a decade telling the Republicans said, if you give us the House, and we did, and they did nothing. Give us the Senate, we did, they did nothing. Give us the presidency, and we can get stuff done. And now we had to hold our nose for McCain and Romney.
5: I know.
12: But they're not, because the alternative was the end of democracy as we know it, but not if it's Ken Paxton.
5: I know. You're so right. You're so right on that. And Bruce, you're never going to get an argument from me. I mean, another story that broke right as I was leaving for vacation, I think it was maybe while I was away. How about John Roberts siding with the liberal justices to try to block Trump to complete the construction of the ballroom at the White House? We've actually got a so-called conservative Chief Justice of the United States Supreme Court who saw fit to side with the three liberal justices in attempting to block the completion. They've already begun the construction. It's all well underway. There's a hole. You got the backhoes and the holes in the ground and the rubble. And Trump is beautifying the White House and constructing this big, beautiful ballroom. And John Roberts is so petty that he sided with Ketanji Brown Jackson and, you know, Sotomayor and Elena Kagan to try to keep him from completing it. How many times have we gotten burned? How many times did Amy Coney Barrett burn us? How many times are we going to get burned? How many times were we burned by John Cornyn? And yeah, I think Tim Scott is a problem. A lot of these guys, I think it boils down to a contempt. These are globalists. These are Bushies. These are people with the sort of establishment mindset, and they hate everything that MAGA and the America First agenda stands for. And we just have to be aware of it. We have to have our eyes wide open. I mentioned the big announcement for the Patriots Alaska Cruise in 2027. You can go to patriotsalaskacruise.com now for details. This winter, I'll be taking a bunch of listeners to the Caribbean, along the Gulf of America, along with Scott Jennings. Where do you hear the new way CNN is announcing our friend and colleague Scott Jennings on CNN? That and more coming up. Yes, I had a lobster roll when I was in Maine this week because I love lobster rolls. 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
15: This hour from Town Hall, I'm Rex Thomason. The U.S. Energy Secretary says a massive energy deal with oil-rich Venezuela is a win for both Americans and Venezuelans. It will revive an energy architecture left in a shambles by years of socialist control.
16: Energy Secretary Chris Wright is in Venezuela.
17: President Trump's mission in Venezuela is straightforward. The mission is to bring peace, freedom, opportunity and prosperity to the people of Venezuela.
16: Wright says he believes this will bring many thousands of jobs.
17: And starting this ball rolling of peace, opportunity, and prosperity for everyone.
16: Yet because Venezuela's energy infrastructure is severely degraded and the nation is operating under international sanctions, its daily production is just over 1 million barrels. The U.S. produces almost 14 million barrels of oil per day. I'm Ed Donahue.
15: Gunfire at a Minneapolis high-rise apartment building left three people, including the gunman, dead. At least five others, two police officers among them, were wounded.
18: Our Minneapolis police officers acted with incredible bravery and courage. Upon entering the building, it was apparent that this was an active shooting. They rescued victims, brought people to safety, helped get approximately four people to the hospital, all while getting shot at themselves.
15: Minneapolis Mayor Jacob Frey. Jurors in the Lindsey Clancy trial are trying again, struggling to reach a verdict as they debate whether the Massachusetts mother is criminally responsible for killing her three young children. The jury has told the judge more than once that it's deadlocked, the judge ordering jurors to keep trying for a verdict. On Wall Street, the Dow is up 430 points, the NASDAQ 229 points higher. More on these stories, townhall.com.
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26: From the wild world of D.C. politics to America's culture clash, brace yourself for the reality check you've been waiting for. 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
5: A big thank you to Joey Hudson for guest hosting for me for a few days when I was away. Went up to Maine and enjoyed a lobster roll or two. Had a great visit. I'm loving Maine, although southern Maine is pretty leftist. And I saw stop ICE signs on a whole bunch of yards and a lot of flags and a lot of opposition to sort of mainstream USA, but they're quirky up there. It's quirky. I don't mind quirky people. Mainers are quirky. And I had a great visit. I don't know why. I just like the vibe. I like the weather, although I guess winters are rough. But it was nice to escape a little bit of the Florida heat for a few days and walk around. Portland is a very unique city. We're over in the Wells area and saw production over at the Algonquin Playhouse, one of my favorite theaters in America. They do really great work. They're doing a production of The Producers right now. I played Max Bialystock years ago in South Carolina in a production of The Producers. That role about killed me. It was one of the toughest roles I ever played. And the guy playing it in Ogunquit is a guy named Jason Kravitz, who's a TV star. You've seen him. If you watched, I think he's been on Law and Order and a whole bunch of TV series. And he's one of those guys where you'd recognize his face, but you may not know his name. But he did a pretty good job as Max Bialystock. And it's a very funny musical, very politically incorrect. And but they're doing a great job. They often kind of replicate sort of New York productions at Ogunquit. They do shows that are very much patterned after the way the New York production played out, which is great theater. That theater's been around, I think, for about 100 years. I mean, Betty Davis, I think, played at Ogunquit Playhouse. A lot of New York actors would like to take they enjoy taking the trip and spending some time on the beach and enjoying this quirky, fun, kind of eccentric town called Ogunquit. So we just had a blast, went with some family and friends, and we had a nice little getaway. You know, it's funny. I'm trying to understand the ideological motivation behind the opposition to data centers and flock cameras. If you're against these AI data centers and these flock cameras, and many people are, did you know that you're siding with the same hard left network that brought us the No Kings protests? Fox News Digital did a big investigation, and they discovered that in growing protests from North Carolina to San Francisco, organizations and activists associated with the very same ecosystem that rallied against President Trump and Israel and Elon Musk, Tesla and ICE over the last couple of years, they're now taking on the data centers and the license plate readers, the so-called flock cameras. The findings are detailed in a brand new report. It turns out that organizations like Code Pink and all the Communist Party of Cuba. Remember the anti-Tesla protests? Those weren't organic. Those were orchestrated by hard left organizations. And based on the reporting that Fox News Digital, their investigation, they've identified the protest movement's evolution across three phases. The new report chronicles a repeatable political model in which activists first identify a local grievance, then they connect it to a larger ideological narrative, and package the argument through national media and activist infrastructure, and they carry it into new communities. The first phase was in January of 2025. After Trump was inaugurated, and they launched the Tesla takedown demonstrations. Remember all the Teslas that were vandalized? And how they were breaking windows and vandalizing superchargers and Tesla showrooms? Then it became the mobilization infrastructure built around the No Kings protests and the hands-off anti-Trump protests. Organizations like the Party for Socialism and Liberation, Code Pink, the People's Forum, Answer Coalition, and other affiliated groups appeared regularly and repeatedly across those movements, working with nonprofits more aligned with the Democratic Party, including Indivisible, a nonprofit network funded in part by the billionaire Democrat mega-donor George Soros. The organizations say they're not doing anything wrong. They're just activating. On July 9th in Charlotte, North Carolina, the Party for Socialism and Liberation's local chapter published an anti-flock camera piece centered around what it called police brutality and AI mass surveillance. Then it directed the readers of the article to sign a North Carolina petition opposing data center construction. Code Pink, those lunatics. You talk about far-left whack jobs? You know all about Code Pink, right? You've seen them disrupting meetings and all that, little old ladies with their pink outfits on and their pink hats. They have a whole website page dedicated to a brand new campaign, Data Centers and the War on Economy, and the War Economy, rather. And according to the report from Fox Digital, Flock cameras are providing a particularly effective local entry grievance. A dispute over a license plate reader or a police contract or a single alleged misuse can be expanded into a broader argument about data centers, artificial intelligence, and cloud systems. The report that was just published said Flock cameras give that abstraction a visible local target. The truth of the matter is, there is a concerted effort to stop the advance of the technologies like these data centers and these Flock cameras. And whether you realize it or not, when you oppose them, you're siding with a whole lot of smart, sophisticated, far-left organizations who are trying to manipulate you into thinking that they're a bad thing. Now, are they a bad thing? I don't know. I mean, I know I was arguing with you before vacation. Maybe I was a little testy and wanted to get away. So I'll be a little calmer today. And I understand there are some compelling arguments. Governor Ron DeSantis is the best governor in America, hands down. I am so lucky to be a Florida resident with a guy like DeSantis as my governor. And he stood up the other day, this is video courtesy of WFLA-TV, and explained what the perils are, what the potential pitfalls are of these Flock surveillance cameras.
1: Here's the thing that on the Flock, and look, a lot of our law enforcement that have used it at the local and county level, I think are using it to focus on criminal. I don't think it's their intent to do general surveillance. But I will tell you, if we had all this around the country when COVID happened, you absolutely would have saw those turned on people who were outside of lockdown orders in California that were, you didn't take your vax, you can't go here, you can't travel. I mean, if you look at polling during that period of time, and look, this, I'm not trying to be partisan, this is just how it broke down. There were way more Democrats than that supported this than Republicans. You had a majority of Democrats that thought people that didn't take the mRNA COVID shot should be detained by law enforcement authorities, not allowed to go to shores. Like really, really crazy stuff. So when you're dealing with this as a policymaker, you got to look, okay, how's it being used? I guarantee you every sheriff in Florida can point to examples where it's been used appropriately and probably effectively. And I have no doubt that's the case. But you also have to say, okay, how could this be misused? And how could a private company misuse the data, but also law enforcement? We know there was an officer in Florida who was using the LPR data to track like an ex-girlfriend or something like that. I don't think we have really strong penalties at all for that type of misuse. So I've called for legislation that will protect Floridians from allowing the state to turn in to some type of digital prison, digital surveillance state, where somebody knows everything about what you're doing every day of the week. You know, if you want to get in your car and you want to go down to Buc-ee's in St. Augustine, it's really none of the government's damn business if you're doing that, right? I mean, like, let's just be clear.
5: Now, that's a good line. It gets a lot of attention, a lot of clicks, I'm sure support. But of course, that could be said for the surveillance state that we know we're in already. I got a call today from a listener in, where was that guy? Was he in, there was a kid shot at a bus stop, and just an innocent life taken. I think it was maybe Minneapolis, and Flock cameras caught the bad guy. The leftist mayor was forced to admit that the Flock cameras served its purpose, and they were able to locate and apprehend the alleged murderer of the victim. Like, I can promise you, if you've got a crime victim in your family, if you have suffered a crime, you're going to want every bit of technology that the police can use at their disposal. So, you know, I just think this is a fascinating report from Fox News Digital. We're going to post the whole thing at MikeOnline.com. But the No Kings Protest Network is largely behind the opposition against the AI data centers and the Flock cameras. I just fear that Americans are being manipulated. I'm just worried that the people who are voicing opposition, and incidentally, last week it was revealed that China and the bots and all the fake social media sites and influences are also manipulating people's opinions on these things. I'm actually pro-capitalism, but Code Pink, the socialists of America, they don't like the Flock cameras or the data centers because it lifts up capitalism in almost its purest sense. Let's get your take on this. 800-655-MIKE. Somebody just texted and said it was Gaffney, South Carolina, where apparently, I don't know, I forget, it was earlier in the show, I forget where the guy was calling from, but said that the Flock cameras were utilized to apprehend a killer. Isn't that a good thing? Louisville, actually. Louisville, Kentucky. That's where it was. Louisville. And so, leftist mayor forced to admit the Flock cameras, guess what? They worked. We're in the Relief Factor Studios for a Thursday. Great to be back at work again. I hope you join us. 800-655-MIKE, 800-655-6453. One number does it all. Call or text and join us here on the Mike Gallagher Show.
6: Pennsylvania is ground zero for the midterm elections. Four critical U.S. House races will determine who controls Congress. 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
8: September 11th, 2001 changed New York and our nation forever. In the aftermath of the attacks, first responders rushed towards danger. displaying extraordinary courage, sacrifice, and commitment. Today, we hear from one of those heroes, first responder Bobby Bartels Jr. This is Courage, Sacrifice, and Commitment, presented by AM 970 The Answer, and produced by me, Annie Sadiq, a student journalist at WRHU Radio, Hofstra University. Connors and Sullivan, attorneys at law, are proud to bring these stories to the airwaves.
9: The first day I spent on West Street cutting steel, and then we heard they needed some people on the top of the debris pile with Rescue Company 2 and 4. So I walked up a ladder with my partner at the time, who was Jimmy Drew, carrying oxygen and acetylene tanks with our hoses and torch. We got up there and proceeded to cut steel, break concrete, and start removing the remains of some of the people that died. As I was cutting steel, we came across Stephen Hoffman, and I didn't even realize it was him until later on, because the firemen would take everybody's wallet out and we would say a prayer for them. We all had the skills to do something there. Whether it was cutting steel, you know, moving big, heavy rubble. Everybody did their part with whatever they could. We may have done a little bit more because we were trained to do that. And when I say trained, I don't mean trained to deal with remains of people, but the skills to be able to get them back to where they should be.
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5: You like movies? 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Witness the true story behind the legend of Robin Hood. With everything taken from him and with nothing left to lose, one man's stand against injustice will inspire a movement that changes everything. In a land of kings, a man of the people defies the most powerful empire on earth and ignites a revolution. It's got an all-star cast, breathtaking visuals, visceral action, The Uprising, a must-see cinematic epic that demands to be seen on the biggest screen imaginable. It's an amazing story of courage, sacrifice, rebellion. One man becomes the symbol of a people fighting for freedom. The Uprising comes to you from Focus Features. And again, the acclaimed director of Captain Phillips and Jason Bourne. Rated R, under 17, not admitted without a parent. Witness the rise of Robin Hood. Only in theaters, starts today. You don't want to miss The Uprising. Discover it in Dolby Cinema. Check out The Uprising. Here's John in Philly. Hey, John, welcome. How are you, sir?
13: Hey, Mike. How you doing?
5: Hi. I'm good. How's it going?
13: It's going good. I'm driving right now, so I'm just going to say my one point, which is you need to separate the two, cloud captures and AI data centers. All for AI data and the forward motion of capitalism in the United States. But flop cameras are Orwellian, and they're repugnant to the Constitution, because our government, our founding fathers, never wanted our government to be this intrusive. And
5: right.
13: This is what's happening. So the technology is there. That's great. Yeah. So
5: I get it. I get it. A great point. But let me challenge you a little bit here by pointing out, I remember the same arguments when we started seeing surveillance cameras in general on every street corner. Surveillance cameras aren't new. I know that these flock cameras have a different dimension with the ability to read license plates and all that, but still, same data can be transmitted from a surveillance camera, John.
13: Have you gone on the internet and looked at all the flock cameras? In the Philadelphia area, there are literally 1,000 flock cameras within the Delaware County and things like that. And you can see the scope. It's like a big wedge, and they film everything. And Governor DeSantis was very correct when he said, you don't want the government to know you're going to this restaurant because what happens is that they can sell that information to marketing firms. And they're hitting you with everything. So
5: I get it. I mean, a lot of the arguments are about what could go wrong or what could happen. But let me just ask you, final point. Are you uncomfortable knowing that Code Pink and a lot of these far left, hard left, wacko organizations are behind the opposition to these flock cameras?
13: Well, you know, a broken clock is right two times a day. So they can be right about something.
5: So, nonpartisan, lining up with Code Pink. I got you, John. Great call. Let's see what others say. 800-655-MIKE.
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7: 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Today, as socialistic ideas that place greater power in the hands of government gain renewed support, Reagan's warning carries even greater weight. 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So, do we have the courage to defend and protect what is being challenged, the very principles that made America the greatest experiment in history?
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1: September 11th, 2001 changed New York and our nation forever. In the aftermath of the attacks, first responders rushed towards danger, displaying extraordinary courage, sacrifice, and commitment. Today, we hear from one of those heroes, former Local 6A concrete worker Robert Cole. This is Courage, Sacrifice, and Commitment, presented by Salem Media and produced by me, Annie Sadiq, a student journalist at WRHU Radio, Hofstra University. LifeVac is proud to bring courage, sacrifice, and commitment to the airwaves.
2: I was on a construction site in Ozone Park, Queens. We could see the trade centers clearly from where we walked, even though it was 10, 12 miles away. I was there within about 4 or 5 hours. I don't know how it happened. Home Depot showed up with thousands and thousands of orange buckets, and everybody started doing the old-fashioned fire brigade. Empty buckets went in on one line, and full buckets went out on another line. Trucks showed up, and bulldozers showed up, and we started making progress, like, immediately. All kinds of people were there, but people showed up with food, bottled water. Tents started going up. There was thousands and thousands of guys. They're digging in a pile of rubble that's smoldering. I think the whole country came together for that.
1: 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LifeVac remembers the 25th anniversary of 9/11 and are proud to have saved over 6,500 lives and counting. 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
3: Gosh, we appreciate being able to remember the significance of this day. The devaluation of life is at an epic level these days. There was a horrific, horrific attack in New York City. You might have seen that. A woman who was stabbed to death by some deranged maniac with a couple of knives. The police had to wind up shooting and killing her after she killed the 32-year-old Bank of America employee. Do you know there were people on the left that were celebrating the Bank of America employee's murder? Talking about these far-left groups, these activist organizations that are wreaking so much havoc? Gosh, this is something that ought to bring Americans together, and we should reject that kind of wickedness collectively. That should not be a right-left issue. There's nothing about being a leftist or a progressive or a Democrat that should make you want to cheer on Luigi Mangione or Tyler Robinson. Or this woman in New York, oh, she's a victim. She had a mental health problem, and they shouldn't have killed her. Maybe she shouldn't have killed the innocent 32-year-old young wife and mother whose whole life was ahead of her. 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And thank you, LifeVac, for reminding us about the things that matter. And that is, of course, the sanctity of life. Jerry in Illinois talking about the flock camera debate in America going on right now. Hey, Jerry, welcome to the show. How are you?
0: Mike, good morning. Real good.
3: Good.
0: Mike, I got to tell you, it seems like you're gaslighting a bit on this issue, trying to equate my opposition to flock or Axon or any of these cameras in all reality to being allied with China or Code Pink. If these cameras were strictly for crime, but can you tell me that my insurance company is not going to have this information?
3: I don't know how bad things could get. You're right. I mean, couldn't we do that with virtually everything? How do you know if the insurance company doesn't have a copy of the surveillance camera on your street corner that shows you driving down the street? I mean, what is it about the flock cameras that...
0: I understand your point there that two wrongs make a right, but...
3: No, I'm not making that point at all.
0: Two wrongs don't make a right.
3: I'm not making that point at all. I'm making the point that, for example, two arrests were made over the murder of a 16-year-old girl in Louisville, Kentucky. City leaders, including the Democrat mayor, are crediting the flock cameras for helping them catch and apprehend and arrest the suspects. I mean, these are effective.
0: Similar situation. Then, if I've got a guy that's selling heroin on the street corner, and he said that's okay because there's a head shop right here, and the head shop actually supports the drug dealer, right? Kind of symbiotic relationship.
3: So you're equating flock cameras with heroin, and you think I'm the one that's gaslighting? Come on, Jerry. I mean, I just honestly don't even understand. Nobody's making this up. I mean, this is an exhaustive investigation. Code Pink is behind your talking points. You don't know it, but they are. Doesn't that bother you?
0: Yeah, but your earlier caller had the perfect response to that, is that a broken clock is right twice daily.
3: Well, and you could be right. Maybe they're on the right side. It's definitely sort of a bipartisan thing. I'm just trying to truly understand what exactly it is you're objecting to, and the arguments against flock cameras, Jerry, it seemed to me, are exactly the same arguments we heard when there started to be a preponderance of surveillance cameras in general in America. All these are just more sophisticated. And somehow, and I want to make sure, Jerry, when you talk about gaslighting, let's make sure you're not getting manipulated, that you're not getting played by these far-left groups. Or China, which we actually did discover, was hundreds of thousands of these bots and these fake accounts manipulating public opinion against flock cameras and AI and data centers because they want to beat us in that. Jerry, good to hear from you. I appreciate the call. 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
1: Look at this Tallarico character. This is a guy now that it was uncovered or discovered about the way he was trashing capitalism.
2: Of course.
1: Even CNN is being forced to report, well, you know, he acts like he's pro-capitalism now, but he didn't used to be. In a September 2020 climate forum, he described capitalism as an oppressive system and talked about how we have to dismantle it and tied it to white supremacy.
2: Of course.
1: So that's because that, well, of course, because of course.
2: It's what you do. It's what you do. It's what self-loathing white guy. Exactly.
1: Yep, right. Yep. So meanwhile, we got John Kennedy right before I went on break. And incidentally, can I again sing the praises? I got to tell you a quick travel story. Mm-hmm. I'm walking through the airport. I wanted to head up to Maine for a few days again because I love Maine.
2: Especially when it's hot and steamy in Florida. That's some sweet weather up there in the summertime.
1: 65 and chilly during the day and kind of cloudy. I went and saw a couple of cool lighthouses and saw some historic places and had me a lobster roll or two. And
2: Wicked lobster.
1: I just love the vibe. And I'm walking through the airport, and I went through LaGuardia to get up there, and I see this guy standing over by the TSA checkpoint on the other side, on our side, on the inside the terminal. Yeah. And a little short guy. I thought, gosh, he's familiar.
2: You're going to tell this
1: and
2: story?
1: Sure enough, I love it. It was Abdul El-Sayed. So as I'm walking, and he's by himself, there was a lady
2: with
1: him.
2: There's no entourage? There's no ring of security? There's no staff?
1: No, he had, and I looked it up, he had been on MS Now earlier that day, so that's why he went into New York. But anyway, he's standing there, and he's just kind of looking around.
2: Abdul in the wild, and what happens?
1: In his natural habitat, an airport. So we make eye contact, and he looks at me.
2: This is so awesome.
1: And I'm walking by him, and first of all, just fun fact, he's short. Yeah. He's like, I looked it up, I think he's 5'7 or 5'8. Nice. So, you know, he comes across as this sort of macho, buff guy, you know, and everybody says
2: does Tom Cruise, you know.
1: He's a little guy, too, and Dustin Hoffman, but so I see Abdul, he sees me, we make eye contact, and he smiles at me. So he, like, grins. So I smile back like an idiot.
2: No, it's a normal human instinct. It's right. This is a great story. I love this.
1: A human and a human interacting. Yep. So, and I'm walking right by him. So you have to understand. Well, I look at him and he's like, you could see like he's expecting me to say something. Sure. So what do I do? I say something. What did I say?
2: What?
1: What's the last thing you think a big mouth conservative talk show host is going to say to the face and the soul and the heart of DSA, the guy who threatens to upend the United States Senate, who's going to destroy this country forever?
2: Might be part of a terrorist cell for all we know.
1: Yeah, for all we know, he's consorting with.
2: Surely you would not wish him well politically.
1: I said, good luck. I said, good luck. And I thought, what the heck's wrong with me? I'm wishing him good luck. And he looks at me and he beams and he gets all warm and he says, oh, thank you so very much.
2: Oh,
1: I thought as I'm walking, if you only knew what I did for a living. I normally invoke your name like I invoke the name of Lucifer. And I'm wishing you luck. I can't believe. What the heck is wrong? Do I need therapy?
3: It's a moment of decency in the real three-dimensional.
1: Decency? Insanity.
3: You were nice. You were nice and kind, and that makes me love you, and it was great. And then
1: I started thinking about how Jesse Waters admitted that he kind of liked the guy.
2: Yes.
1: And he's a likable guy. I mean, when you talk to him, and except for what comes out of his mouth, I mean, it's like the grinning devil and get out of the house.
3: You know who else has had a likability burst while you were away, doing Lighthouses and Lobster? Have you seen the, and I don't know what this is, maybe just caught us in a slow moment. There's a two and a half minute TMZ walking interview with AOC talking about, hey, would you ever date a conservative now that she's currently, back on the market and blah, blah, blah. And for two and a half minutes, she just talks about life, talks about herself, talks about, et cetera, et cetera. She, be afraid, be very afraid. She is also wrong on every issue, but she has an organic likability and a relatability. And I'm not going to make her the 2028 nominee just yet, but she is a commodity to be appreciated. And it's just interesting. And she's also pretty normal compared to what the Democrat Party has become.
1: All of these DSA candidates have a certain charm and charisma about them, I think, which I guess is what's getting them maybe elected in the primaries. And it reminds me, years and years ago, when I was working in New York, I had an agent who had a family connection to the Hillary Clinton campaign. Mm-hmm. And this was when Hillary was, I think she was running for Senate. And my wife was a Democrat, and it was no secret that Denise voted Democrat. And I always often think about where things would be today if she were alive. All my stuff would be out on the front lawn. I mean, I don't know if we'd survive.
3: We'd have Denise in a MAGA hat on Facebook by lunchtime.
1: I mean, she wasn't a crazy leftist activist lunatic radical. No. She was just a kind of a standard tilled at windmills, garden variety Democrat, right? And so this agent and I got together and we thought, wouldn't it be kind of neat if Denise could meet Hillary? And my agent said, well, Hillary is going to be speaking at a church. I think it was a synagogue, as I recall, in New York City. And I said, well, why don't we arrange it? I don't abide by anything she represents. I don't want her to win. But, man, it would make my wife so joyful to get to meet Hillary Clinton. Mm-hmm. So it was now, I didn't tell Denise. I surprised her. I said, I got a big surprise for you. Meet me in Midtown Manhattan. We're going to drive up to a building. She didn't know what was going on. Mm-hmm. Took her to the synagogue. She had no idea. They took us into a back room, like a green room or an ante room. And in walks Hillary Clinton to meet my Denise. And Denise was just over the moon. I mean, she just was. But when Hillary Clinton walked in the door, she made eye contact with me and with my wife, and she said to Denise, and obviously she was prompted and all that, she had no idea who we were, but she says to Denise, what do we got to do to bring your guy around to our way of thinking? And Denise laughed, and Hillary laughed, and I kind of nervously laughed, thinking, what have I done, Lord? And it was, but she made contact in a way that was, I thought, man, you are good. Yep. She was good. She's
3: got that
1: personable.
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1: That's a wrap for a Thursday. We appreciate you joining us. Let's do it again tomorrow, shall we? Have a great day. Be safe. Keep fighting the good fight. I'm Mike Gallagher. God bless America.

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4: Breaking news this hour at Town Hall. I'm Bob Agnew in Washington. Iran has targeted Kuwait, continuing attacks on Gulf states after U.S. strikes earlier this week.
5: Sirens sounded in Kuwait early Thursday, where air defenses intercepted missile and drone attacks during a blatant Iranian aggression. The country's Ministry of Defense says on X. It comes after U.S. allies Bahrain and Jordan said their air defense systems intercepted several Iranian air attacks on Wednesday. Fighting between the U.S. and Iran has increased this week after the U.S. hit Iranian rocket launchers on an island in the Strait of Hormuz on Sunday, saying Iran was planning to use them to shoot mines into the waterway. I'm Charles de Ledesma.
4: The Dutch Central Bank is moving part of its gold reserves from North America to London as it boosts its crisis preparedness plans. Officials say the move is not about fears of a U.S. collapse, but about keeping more gold in London. It is the world's leading bullion trading center, where it can be bought, sold, or deployed more quickly than anywhere else in the world. London is not merely a place where gold is stored. It is the world's primary physical bullion market. Dolly Parton's theme park in East Tennessee is set to unveil some new features for fans to honor the life of the so-called dreamer-in-chief, Dolly Parton, who died at the age of 80.
6: Some new features for Dollywood fans will honor the late country singer Dolly Parton, who died last month at age 80. Park officials say a new character will be added called the Dreammaker, inspired by Parton's Imagination Library. Also added, a waterfall and stained glass windows to a chapel inside the park. The Dolly Parton Experience, a multi-building section that includes exhibits about her life and career, and kiosks for visitors to share their thoughts. In the nearby city of Sevierville, markers will be placed throughout the city for a self-guided walking tour of places that were important to her. I'm Donna Warder.
4: More on these stories at townhall.com.
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8: Oil prices, which have been up and down since the start of the Iran war, are up again this week as the conflict heats up. The latest price spike sees Brent crude, the international standard, rising 1.8% to $97.33 per barrel. Benchmark U.S. crude rose 2.1% to $92.92. The financial markets will be watching closely tomorrow when the monthly jobs report is released. It's the government's employment update for the month of August. The Dutch Central Bank has moved billions of dollars worth of its gold reserves from North America to London. The shift, described as crisis preparedness, happened between March and August. The bank has transferred some 86 metric tons of gold to London from New York and Ottawa. For the Wall Street Business Report, I'm Rich Thomason.
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15: It's the Alex Marlowe Show. I'm glad you're here. I got a lot to do today. I got a great update for you on that wild Green Lantern story that it's all about race on HBO still as Woke makes a comeback. I got George Clooney running for president, maybe. We'll talk about that later in the show, plus tons of political updates, both polls and unbelievable clips. But we will start with the death of Gloria Steinem. This is the top story across the news media at this point. It's kind of dominating all of the socials. But she passed away in New York City. I think she was 92 years old. Feminist icon, second wave feminism. And so what's going to happen throughout time, throughout history, we're going to start really delineating between the various waves of feminism. And as new waves emerge, all of a sudden, we're going to look back on people who maybe you thought you didn't like them at the time. All of a sudden, they start looking a lot like moderates and maybe even people you would find a lot of common ground with. And Steinem's career is, of course, going to be marked by quote-unquote feminism. And, you know, people in this audience are not going to like feminism per se. But if you actually look into what she stood for and what she believed, they're way more common ground than anything you would find in the current woke moment. First of all, some policy issues. She opposed the World Trade Organization with Pat Buchanan, which I think has aged very well. She didn't want to use cheap foreign labor. She was a protectionist, essentially. So the populist nationalist wing of the conservative movement has a lot in common with Gloria Steinem of a half a century ago. And she also, which is very apropos, did not see women as constantly victims. And hold that thought, because I'm going to talk about the Lindsey Clancy case a little bit, where we are seeing a woman who premeditatedly murdered her entire family, or I guess all of her children, which is something that's too heinous to fully wrap your mind around. The media, much of the media, is portraying her as a victim. She was actually someone who didn't see women as victims, which is really interesting. Now, of course, she donated a lot to Democrats, worked closer with Democrats than Republicans and conservatives. She absolutely loved abortion, which is murder, so that is a unforgivable, of course. But overall, there's way more nuance in something like this, and I think it brings up a lot of interesting stuff. I was looking at a piece from Sohrab Ahmari, who used to edit the New York Post, writes interesting stuff online, that he was pointing out that she was harshly critical of the Iranian regime's oppression of women. You can hear the smile kind of curling over my face as I say this, because it's so unbelievable that the modern left is so obsessed now with trying to shame the Donald Trump economy. They haven't even considered that the destruction of the Iranian regime might be a net plus in the long run for women, women's liberation, and women's equality worldwide. Now, of course, yeah, look internally, we spend most of our time focused on this country. But just the thought that this never really comes up now, with Donald Trump doing everything he can to dismantle the Iranian regime, and I think taking pretty big strides in that regard as well. I haven't done a lot of Iran on the show in recent days, but everything seems like things are just going according to Trump's plan at the moment. The economic sanctions have been devastating. The mines have been cleared out from the straits. We're at two-thirds now of traffic from oil throughout the Strait of Hormuz. So this is what – now oil prices are up a little bit because of the latest bombing raids from over the weekend. But overall, things are starting to move in a direction where it's very clear that the United States has won the war by military means, and is also now the economic pressure they're putting on Iran, I think, leaves the country even more and more vulnerable. And so perhaps we could end up winning this thing in the long run, and it could be very good for the women of Iran. And that's something that Steinem probably would have seen, which is interesting. So a lot of people on the left are going to hail her as purely for the abortion stuff and the feminism stuff. But a lot of that, we all sort of believe in women's equality anyway, right? I mean, that's not something that is that revolutionary right now. Is that a bad thing? It's not a bad thing for me. I don't think it's a bad thing at all. So, of course, I don't like the abortion stuff. I don't like the helping Democrats win. There's lots of things you can pick and choose. But I think I would say the bigger brain take on Steinem is that she actually stood for a lot of stuff that a lot of modern populist nationalist conservatives would have agreed with. Didn't want oppression of women in Sharia-compliant countries, and didn't like the idea of American labor getting usurped by foreign labor. So protectionism. So pretty cool. And women not being the victim. This is very important because I got to say, I feel a little, I feel shook. I feel shook because I read the 911 transcript from Patrick Clancy, Lindsey Clancy's husband, after he discovered that his wife tried to kill herself, and he calls 911 and they immediately start sending out the dispatch, first responders. And he discovers in real time that his three children were systematically slaughtered by his wife. And I have been debating with myself all day since I read this transcript about, I don't know, 16, 18 hours ago, if I'm going to read it on the air. And I don't think I'm going to, but it is out there on the internet and you can read it. But the father's devastation, the complete shock, as he discovers that his children are not responsive and are dead, and he ultimately screams, "She killed the kids, oh my God," and that he's being blamed online for the murder. Lindsey Clancy is being excused. And we are now into day six or so of deliberations of the jury, who knows for a fact that this woman murdered her children. She killed her children. They know now that she was not diagnosed with any postpartum psychosis. They know that she was checked into a mental asylum and actually not committed. They know that she wasn't on the proper dosage of her medication. They know that she plotted a specific course to get her husband out of the house for the specific amount of time that she needed to execute her children. And there's a consideration that she might be innocent. Also yesterday in the trial, we saw the onesies, the jammies, the Mickey Mouse jammies that the eight-month-old Callan Clancy was wearing when his mother strangled him to death. The jammies are, that tugs at the heartstrings for me, I got to say. Mrs. Dr. Marlowe is an expert jammy picker-outer, and I never had jammies as a kid. I always was a big T-shirt guy. I think I owned a pair of jammies until I was, you know, in my 20s. And even then, it was sort of a novelty for the holidays. But my kids wear the jammies. We coordinate the jammies. And to hold up the eight-month-old footies, the onesie, a full-body onesie to stay warm for an eight-month-old that he was murdered in. And that there are people on this jury, there's people in social media enabled by TikTok, the font of evil that it is, that these people are being told that this is somehow justifiable. Lindsey Clancy had no agency. She was a victim. She was a victim of Big Pharma. She was a victim of her own hormones. She didn't have any agency whatsoever. She has no culpability at all. She should walk free. And the real victims here aren't the three innocents who were murdered. The real victims here isn't the husband. I mean, I can't fathom having my kid stub a toe on my watch. It hurts so bad. And his three children are dead forever. He'll never see them grow up. He'll never get to talk to them. And he'll be haunted by this forever. He's not the victim here. It's Lindsey Clancy. She's the victim. And what does this say? Not just about the demonic possession we're witnessing in this country, but the people who insist on defending her, Lisa Rinna from The Real Housewives, pageant queen Carrie Prejean, Candy Owens, people out there that are trying to gin up people to essentially normalize mass murder of children because women are victims. Pretty unbelievable. I think I've got a cut. Yeah, this is a woman named Dawn Light. She was the one I mentioned yesterday. And I'll say that I'll play this after the break. But there's a woman named Dawn Light who I brought this up yesterday on the show who's intimidating the jury. Like, we could play it now because I don't think there's any sound. But play this. This is a woman. She's giggling. She's asked about how she feels about how she's now a celebrity because she's intimidating the jury.
16: See you.
17: What was your intent?
16: Don't have no comment. All right, I want to go to my car, guys. I'm done with you.
18: How do you feel? You're a celebrity now.
16: Come on, Don. Let's get our questions.
15: She's a celebrity because she's intimidating the jury because, just like so many of these women dressing in pink, siding with a person who is known to have killed her children. They know she killed her children, and they might let her walk. The fact that it's even a consideration is dark. I got a lot of dark stuff to share on the show today, but I got to come clean. It's not always going to be a happy show. One thing that is not happy, but there is a solution to it, is if you stand for life, and I do, what better thing to do than support the wonderful organization known as Preborn? There's 31,407 kindergartners starting school this month who would not be alive if not for Preborn and what they did specifically in the year 2020 alone. That's how many babies were saved because of gifts of ultrasounds from people just like you. And me, I donate too. Backpacks, lunchboxes, 5 years of love because a young woman chose life for her baby.
18: When a woman is in an unplanned pregnancy and she sees her baby on an ultrasound and hears her baby's heartbeat, it doubles the chance she'll choose life. $140, it gives five mothers that free ultrasound. $28 a month, you can give a baby a month a chance at life all year long for less than a dollar a day. A $15,000 gift, that's a free ultrasound machine, also a terrific write-off. 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Witness the true story behind the legend of Robin Hood. With everything taken from him and with nothing left to lose, one man's stand against injustice will inspire a movement that will change everything. In a land of kings, a man of the people will defy the most powerful empire on earth and ignite a revolution. With an all-star cast, breathtaking visuals, and visceral action, The Uprising is a must-see cinematic epic that really demands to be seen on the biggest screen possible. It's an amazing story of courage, sacrifice, rebellion. One man becomes the symbol of a people fighting for freedom. The Uprising from Focus Features and acclaimed director of Captain Phillips and Jason Bourne, starring Andrew Garfield. Rated R, under 17 is not admitted without a parent. Witness the rise of Robin Hood. Only in theaters September 10th. You do not want to miss The Uprising. 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
24: Okay,
1: Okay, sunglasses at night, Corey Hart. Are you anticipating I'm going to start talking about Canada? Sean, is that what's going on here? Absolute suspect sign if someone's wearing their sunglasses at night. But still a catchy song. I guess we should talk Canada. Let's talk world famous Canadians. Actor Ryan Reynolds has gone viral for one of the most retarded cuts that I've seen in a long time. And he is a Canadian, and he has made a lot of money in America. And I think he's fallen out of favor in Hollywood because he was involved in this movie with his wife, Blake Lively, where they were kind of like being really mean to the director and star of the movie for some reason and turned into a big legal drama. I'd not follow it that closely, but it sounds like there's some real bad guys. And he is now smearing America, even though this Canadian, like Corey Hart, made a lot of money in the United States. I wanted to play this cut for you guys. Which one is it? I don't see it on my sheet. This is 8, please. Play 8.
2: What's interesting about when you get far enough away from a time period that's quite distinct, I think there's always a lovely feeling associated with it. It's almost like you pave over all the trauma with like puppy dogs and ice cream. And the 80s was a brutal...
1: Okay, so he said the 80s was a brutal time. But before, like, the premise is that we look back on history and we always think rosy about it. Do we think about that with, like, the Dark Ages or Middle Ages? I think we look back at the 20th century with an extremely critical eye. We, of course, saw so many innovations just in terms of people being able to alleviating people from poverty, technology, comforts, creature comforts, air conditioning, ice machines. And there's so many great things that happened in the last century, but we look back in the last century as one of the worst centuries in a lot of ways because of all the murder and devastation from the two world wars, all the death, all the destruction. What is this? Like, we don't always appraise history with rose-colored glasses. Who says this stuff? Do we all look back in the 1940s and think that was an epic time? How about World War One? Yeah, those are good old days of World War One. Okay, so he's already off to a retarded start, but then he says the 80s was a brutal time. Okay, let's hear some more. Cut 8.
2: The 80s was a brutal, brutal time for people. It was a f-ing mess. Like, you know, people forget that it was like, that was a tremendous strife, sociopolitical tensions everywhere. Mm. You know, we're still like pretty fresh off like a Cuban Missile Crisis, which is only like, what, 15, 20 years before. So, you know, it's a tumultuous period, but you look back at it now and you're like, oh yeah, Top Gun, cocaine. Like, no, it was like really scary.
1: Okay, so if we did a Family Feud and we said, what are the worst parts of the 80s? How many people in the survey would say the Cuban Missile Crisis that occurred in the early 1960s? How many percentage points would give that answer? It would be one Canadian retard named Ryan Reynolds. That would be the entire that would be the entirety of the survey. And if you answered one Canadian retard was the amount of people who said that the 80s were bad because of the Cuban Missile Crisis. I mean, if you guys think about just the type of movie, it was the most fun period for movies maybe ever. I mean, the 70s had better movies, I would say, but most fun were in the 80s. 80s fashion was fun. This was MTV before it was woke. It was before all the tech gadgets, which are obviously destroying civilization. The whole Lindsay Clancy phenomenon is born of TikTok. It's why it's there. I was born in the 1980s, so I can't say I have a huge recollection of it. But everything that I, from the music to the movies to the fun to the vibe to the Reagan-era prosperity, to some, I think, modest developments in technology like mixtapes and boomboxes and Walkmans just seem like a great time to live. I can't think, and so maybe I'm proving his point to a degree because maybe I've got some nostalgia for a time that I wasn't really cognizant of, but I think I'm right and I think he's wrong, and the evidence is that he thinks the Cuban Missile Crisis was the problem in the 80s. I think pretty epic, and a Canadian guy, just feel free to tell us how bad things were maybe in Canada. But in America, I think things were pretty good. Also, can we put him back up on the screen, guys? What's going on with this neck thing he's wearing? Is he wearing a necklace of some sort that's made of a fabric? Can you guys put it back up? You can play the beginning. What is he wearing? I'm trying to peer in at this thing. It looks like he is a piece of a ripped sweater around his neck. And so just how dare you, Ryan Reynolds, come into America, marry American women, and raise your kids in America, and then make a bunch of money in America. And then you're just going to complain about the 1980s. How was he? What was he born? 1980? Does he remember the 1980s? Cuban Missile Crisis. What a loser. When I come back from the break, I got more Hollywood before I get into the politics. But again, I got a theory. George Clooney might be running for president. I'm going to play some audio that backs that up. And I've got an unbelievable advancement in the story of lanterns. Ryan Reynolds once played the Green Lantern, by the way. So there's a connection. A lot of connected tissue. You got to have segues on radio. How to be an expert broadcaster. Got to have good segues. The former Green Lantern, Ryan Reynolds. Well, there's a new Green Lantern out on HBO. And it is one of the wokest joints around. I talked a little bit about it on the show yesterday. But one of the people who is behind the show is actually deeply tied to Democrat politics. I will play an exclusive clip. We got a Breitbart that's explosive. We'll be right back, and we got some more.

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8: I'm Stacey Garrity, and I'm running for governor of Pennsylvania. 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

0: For nearly 3,000 years, Homer's The Iliad has shaped the Western imagination. 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
4: Is Maneater 80s? It's got to be 80s, right? Or is it 90s? Yeah, it's 80s. I love Maneater. It's funny because I listen to Adam Carolla, and this is one of his least favorite songs. But he's never convinced me that it's a bad song. I like Maneater. I think it's a good song. So I like it. I saw Hall & Oates live, though, at the Hollywood Bowl. Didn't have it anymore. You get that disappointment sometimes that you do feel the nostalgia, and then you go, and the voices aren't there. But no, I'm not trying to throw shade. I'm not trying to disrespect. I like the song. We're talking to ladies, thanks to Canadian loser Ryan Reynolds, who said the 80s were bad because of the Cuban Missile Crisis. What do you think he actually meant by that? I know we're roasting him on the show. I will say I got roasted brutally during the break because I had a great segue from former Green Lantern Ryan Reynolds to what I'm about to talk about now.

0: which is the new Lanterns on HBO. And Sean just came at me like a spider monkey, saying that you don't do that. You don't just compliment your own segue in the middle of a broadcast, just wasting time. So, look, Prager would do it, but not as often. I shouldn't have. I feel terrible now, but that's okay. I will say, Ombudsman Daniel, working hard during the break, he was able to assess that the bizarre necklace that Ryan Reynolds was wearing when he was sounding like a retard is that it's a plush necklace. It's that matched his gray suit at a premiere for something called Mayday, which no doubt none of you will see. So, all right, there you go. All right, here's the clip I promised. This is Lanterns writer-producer. So this is a new HBO show. I was playing this in the show. Vanessa Baden-Kelly. And she used to work as a child actor, but she was also a community organizer. Check out this cut seven, please.
1: While I was at Florida State, this is the most random thing in the world. I needed a job, and I became a receptionist for a local law firm, which was Ben Crump's law firm, before he blew up. I went into this like world that all of a sudden I was like, oh, maybe I don't go back to acting. Maybe I'm going to like stay in like civil rights, or I'm going to stay in like community organizing. And I was a community organizer for like 10 years. So I came out here and was just trying to see what was going to shake and like what was going to move for me again. I was still organizing. I was at Community Coalition, which at the time was Karen Bass, before she became mayor of the LA. And I was working there while still like trying to audition, but nothing was really moving because, like you guys said, we had like slipped backwards.
0: Let's catch that. Okay, that's good. Revolution. We got the one of the people who's behind the Woke Lanterns movie not only worked for Karen Bass, but Ben Crump, who is the quote unquote civil rights attorney who was most connected to George Floyd, like best known for the George Floyd stuff, Breonna Taylor, making millions of dollars. He wrote a book apparently called Open Season, Legalized Genocide of Colored People. And so presumably this must have been written like 100 years ago, right, to have a headline like that? Nope, 2019 he wrote that. So he thinks there's a genocide of colored people, and he takes that all the way to the bank. Sean, what did you say about year? I didn't hear that. Oh, it's a TV show. I'm sorry. Thank you for the correction. I do that silly stuff on the show. I'm just going to have a running list of corrections because I don't want to spend the whole show correcting stuff I got wrong on the show. But we do believe in integrity, and I have utilized the chastisement facilities that were erected by Dennis Prager before he left the program. Okay, so there you go. So Woke Lanterns, Woke is coming back, Woke is coming back, Woke is coming back. All right, will George Clooney run for president? I've been tracking this. He was at the Venice Film Festival, and he had some interesting quotes. Let's play First Cut 2, guys.
2: We've had some other difficult times, but this is one of them. There's a great word, catastocracy, which is a country run by the least qualified people. I think maybe we have a cacistocracy right now, but we'll get through it. And we will have an election in November that should be a check and balance. And then in 2028, with any luck, we'll have some restoration into some normalcy. And some, you know, the idea that cruelty is the base, that being cruel and unkind is part of the fun of all of this.
0: He'd like to portray Trump as cruel. But just remember, nothing Trump does that is cruel, and Trump, of course, can be cruel, but nothing he does is nearly as bad as what we're witnessing online with so many of the people who support Lindsey Clancy. And again, I shouldn't even take Clooney seriously, but I feel compelled to first take his argument on a serious thing. He's talking about that Trump is cruel. That's the implication here. But just think about what happened. I brought to your attention this woman who was stabbed, this Bank of America worker. Not high up at Bank of America, but someone who just worked at Bank of America, stabbed to death, a young girl, just been married in New York City, very beautiful. And there were people celebrating online because she works for a bank. You don't think that's cruel? You think what Lindsey Clancy did to her children was cruel? So the Democrats acting like they've got a monopoly on kindness is just, it's so ridiculous. But to go back to his point about cacistocracy, he said it's a great word. Do any of you think cacistocracy is a great word? It apparently means a government by the worst and least qualified people. Oh, I don't know, like a half-term senator, Barack Obama, who's a former community organizer who launched his career in Weather Underground terrorist Bill Gates' room, house, apartment, whatever it was. Yeah, he was super qualified. Democrats don't love qualified. That's not their thing. We're getting the qualified people. Okay, but is he running for president? This was the quote that made me think maybe. Cut 10, please.
2: Stories are always dangerous to people who peddle in fear. The people who are afraid of books and music and stories, they're never the heroes in history. So yes, movies don't stop wars. They don't lower inflation. They don't fix elections. But they do something remarkable. They remind us that a stranger is never a stranger. And that he might just be the hero in somebody else's story. And if we can still sit together in the dark and care about people that we have never met, I think maybe we'll be okay.
0: Okay, so there's a lot happening here, but this is his Lifetime Achievement Award at the Venice Film Festival celebration. And he makes a very generic political stump speech about American politics with a purely contemporary lens. He's looking at it in terms of he's framing himself up as a Tallarico-like figure who's just going to be super kind, and he's the kind guy. And you got to look at the Democrat presidential field and think it's so weak. I just saw a poll. This is from Beacon, which is in Tennessee. I don't know how credible this poll is, but it was grabbed by the Interactive Polls X account, which is generally pretty good. Kamala Harris way ahead in the Tennessee primary. 30%. Newsom at 18, but Edge at 11, AOC at 10. So you start thinking, you start seeing stuff like this. If they're really going to be stuck with Kamala Harris, we could get a total free-for-all freak show in terms of who's going to get in the race. And you guys have heard my prediction over and over again. I think Harris is still the front runner until proven otherwise for the Democrat primary. Because she can play that victim card. All women are victims now. She was a victim of the system. And she's someone who I think has a thin enough record to not run on. Because you can't have a record, because once you have a record, then all of a sudden it becomes very challenging to run in modern times. So, but if he's looking at that thing, I don't know, maybe this could be the chance. And all I got to do is act like I'm super nice. Their slate of candidates right now, both at the top of the ticket and down the ticket, are just absolutely horrific. And the more we know about them, the worse it gets. I've got a few cuts here. This is one I cannot resist. This is the aforementioned James Tallarico. I think I played a touch of this, but this is just really, really fascinating. Cut 15, please. This is him on a Zoom call with the Sierra Club, I think of Austin, Texas. So this is a very far left group. 2020. So this is recent, 6 years ago. He was in his 30s. He was an elected official at the time. Cut 15.
3: I am so thankful that you asked this question, and also thankful that young activists have really drawn the link between climate change and white supremacy and capitalism in our country. And I think only ending the ways that all three of those oppressive systems work together are we going to be able to begin the process of dismantling them.
0: He says there's a link between white supremacy, climate change, and capitalism. First of all, do any of you believe that? Of course not. And this was recent. This was recent. This is not just something random he wrote on a blog when he was in high school and he was experimenting with his political opinions. He's an elected leader at this time. And he thinks that all of the people who are in the energy sector in this country, all of them are part of a white supremacist plot or something. So anyone who's got an oil job, anyone who's got a energy job. One thing that was pretty striking about this is he goes on to say that the oil industry is being an expert in oil, which Texas is, the greatest oil state we got in the United States, that's like being an expert in cassettes in the 1980s. So a lot of 1980s references on the show today. But that's what he says. He goes on to say it's like cassettes in the 1980s. So then why did we have an entire global panic? Because we've lost a third of the oil shipments through the Strait of Hormuz in Iran. Because it's like cassettes? Did we do the math there on that? The total meltdown? Look at all the evil that Iran does, that so much of the world, left, right, and center, is willing to tolerate their evil because they keep the oil flowing through the Strait of Hormuz and it lowers the price of stuff in America by a little bit. So we're willing to tolerate their terrorism, their oppression, the nuclear threat of Iran, because if we take it on, oil prices could go up a little bit. But he says oil prices are like cassettes. These are not bright people, and we just need to get the word out. That's the hard part. We need to get the word out about these guys. Let's get the word out about Abdul El Sayed a little more. This is from 2018, another absolute banger. Cut 13, please, guys.
4: Under my leadership, our state will not expend a dime of state taxpayer resources enforcing federal immigration policy that at best is incoherent and at worst is heartless. We will not participate through our state police. We will not participate through the Strait Department of Corrections, because I do not believe that they are doing what's in the best interest of our state. Because every time we watch one of these deportations, you're talking about a family that's been torn apart, and you're talking about a portion of our economy that's been shipped out.
5: Would refugees be a part of this plan?
4: Absolutely. we as a country, I believe, owe it to the world to open our doors, and we're better because of it.
0: Okay, shout out Maze Moore on X for doing a great job editing old news. Found that clip from 2018. This is before El Saeed got into the gym with the Sonpiker. He didn't get the Sonpiker workout routine here. He's a little chubbier here, not as polished of a neck beard. But this is 2018, and he's proudly advocating that that we owe it to the world. I believe owe it to the world to open our doors, basically open the borders. This is a pure open borders position. He said in 2018, again, not that long ago, he was a public person at the time. And he is saying that we're going to open our doors. We owe it to the world. We don't owe the world jack, first of all. And second of all, what do we owe Americans? Basically, no difference between illegal aliens and Americans. I got to cut to Chris Murphy. Maybe I'll get to it, where he again repeats illegal aliens are not criminals. Let's play it. Let's play cut five, please.
5: The reality is, and I know that Trump and his supporters don't want to hear this, is that immigrants to this country and undocumented immigrants commit crimes at lower rates than people who are born here in the United States.
0: So he's also with a guy named Jacob Sobrov on MSNBC, one of the worst media figures in America, a guy who has spent his entire career, then he comes from deep privilege, from a rich family, went to the same prep schools I went to in L.A., and has spent his entire career advocating for open borders, which hurts working-class Americans more than anyone else. And so this is it. The illegal aliens are less likely to commit crimes. They actually believe that stuff. I can address that some more on the other side of the break. But I do want to tell you about the documentaries coming out just a few days away. Charlie Kirk's assassination anniversary is on the 10th, and we've got something for you. Can You Hear Me Now? It's a film that explores prophecy, faith, scripture, history, and the role believers are called to play in our culture today. It's all about Charlie Kirk, one of his final interviews where he wrestled with the timeless question, does God still exist? And director Matthew Thayer, rather than asking you what to think or telling you what to think, he invites you to examine the evidence and consider the biblical foundations and reflect on what it all means for believers living in today's culture. It's a really important work, and all of you should get it. 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
6: 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In the aftermath of the attacks, first responders rushed towards danger, displaying extraordinary courage, sacrifice, and commitment. Today, we hear from one of those heroes, retired shadow traffic helicopter reporter Brian McKinley. This is Courage, Sacrifice, and Commitment, presented by AM 970 The Answer, and produced by me, Annie Sadiq, a student journalist at WRHU Radio, Hofstra University. Connors and Sullivan, attorneys at law, are proud to bring these stories to the airwaves.
7: My name is Brian McKinley, and on September 11th, 2001, I was flying in the shadow traffic helicopter over New York City. At 8:46 a.m., I was doing a live traffic report for Bloomberg Radio when the first plane hit the North Tower. At 9:03 a.m., I was feeding live video to WABC-TV when the second plane hit the South Tower. We were at the end of our shift. We needed fuel, so we went to Ridgefield Park, New Jersey, and that's when the airspace for the entire country was shut down. In New York, all the bridges and tunnels were shut down, and it would be a few days before I could get home to Brooklyn. In those days, I felt great sorrow and anger for the city that I love and for the people that were lost. In the weeks and months after, I was continually amazed at how New Yorkers supported each other in ways big and small. Now I'm a high school social studies teacher, and it's my mission to tell the next generation about how journalists, first responders, and iron workers and nurses responded that day and afterwards. 9/11 made me love my city more than ever.
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0: For a shout out to the team, thanks everyone who pitches in on the show, many people to thank, including Greg Evans, Sean McConnell, Roger Wicker Jr., Rick Locke, Garrett Cholley, Matt Zibel, Ricky Lopez, Misty Callahan, John Cassio, Daniel West, Dustin Suh's helping out. I got to update my list. Like, I feel like there's more people cycling in and out. So, guys, let's make a note to do this. Second time I'm giving this note. All right. I was playing before the break the Chris Murphy saying illegal aliens are better than Americans, which is, I've made this point on the show over and over again. That's what the Democrats think. They think illegal aliens are better than Americans. They think we commit less crime. And they're all part of an organization that enables the cartels, the worst people in the world. It's all run by the cartels. The worst people on planet Earth, the most brutal people. They can't stop raping the women, trafficking the children, running drugs into our country. America is rotting because of the cartels. Elements of America where the cartels have a stranglehold just get immeasurably worse. And we're getting a message from one political party that actually the illegal aliens are better than Americans. And Abdul El Sayed saying we need to open the borders and we owe it to the world to do that. So could he possibly win? I guess he could. Tucker Carlson basically came out and endorsed him. Cut three, please, guys.
20: It's Mike Rogers, who, as you and I know, probably the most pro-intel neocon. They couldn't find anybody else to run in Michigan for the United States, who, by the way, lost already. Why are they running him again? Anybody want to tell me that?
21: Mike Rogers is really... I wouldn't vote for Mike Rogers at gunpoint.
0: So, which means that you support Abdul El Sayed. If you're a Republican or conservative who withholds votes from the Republican candidate, then it is helping the Democrats. So it's helping a guy who thinks that October the 7th just hurt people hurting people, and we owe it to America to open the borders. We need to have that guy in the Senate. Now, I don't know a ton about Mike Rogers, and I know that he should go harder on El Sayed. I think he should run a tougher campaign. And I don't know if he's a deep state type of guy. Maybe that's how it plans out. But I know that stopping El Sayed should be a priority and is certainly not a guarantee. So it's certainly not a guarantee at this point because it is hard to get the word out about some of the radical nature of some of these Democrats. The media does not treat these guys as if they are the most radical people that we've seen in our time. They are taking them very seriously, even though their ideas are anathema to what we would know as traditional American values. And because the conservative movement has our own factions, I saw Karl Rove on Fox News sound the alarm over the Ken Paxton race against Tallarico. How could Tallarico possibly win in Texas when he sees that it is a combination of capitalism and white supremacy that's creating climate change? The climate change nonsense is over. We moved on. People moved on. Well, I'll tell you how. He's got a massive influencer campaign that's been exposed by none other than the New York Times. It's very obvious to anyone who spends more than 5 minutes on the Everything app that Tallarico's figured out a way to game the algorithm, that he's bought his way into positive press on the algorithm by paying influencers to boost his stuff. So that's what's happening. And it was obvious that's happening. And now the New York Times has noted that, oh, yeah, this is definitely happening, where he's paying influencers to boost his stuff. And it gives him an astroturf sense of momentum. There's so many radical Democrats, it's tough to get to all of them on the show. This is when we caught up Breitbart News. This is Congresswoman Delia Ramirez. Cut nine, please.
1: I'm very clear that arresting or punishing people experiencing homelessness is not a solution. And jails and detention are only compounding the harm already made. And it's why I'm also co-leading the No Homeless Detention Centers alongside my colleague, Congressman Frost, and Congressman Mannamichi. Because we understand, we don't need this mandatory detention or private detention facilities, family detention, or punishing our unhoused neighbors. What we actually need is dignity. We need to restore due process and end detention in all its forms.
0: We need to end detention in all of its forms. So where do the rapists go? Where do the murderers go? And they never complete the thought, like maybe we'll just have more asylums or something. It just, no, we're just not going to let all the bad guys free. They care about the criminals much more than they care about the taxpaying citizens. It's so obvious. Spend 20 minutes in Los Angeles, California, as I do, and you're reminded of this on a constant basis. All right, I'll have a little cleanser here. Susan Collins, who has been a very resilient political figure of our time, even though she gets some stuff wrong, quite a bit of stuff, obviously has a lot of political gifts. They were on full display in an interview yesterday. Play cut 12, please.
2: Should the circumstances of his personal life and his the mother of his children be relevant to this campaign? Is that fair game, do you think?
22: Well, I'm not going to bring up the fact that the mother of his two children is his second cousin. I don't know whether people know that or not.
2: I think you just mentioned it.
0: So that was with Politico's Jonathan Martin, but she's talking about her opponent, Troy Jackson, who is allegedly married to his second cousin, and that is an awesome way to bring it up. Great stuff, Susan Collins. Shout out to you. Go in peace to love and serve the Lord. See you tomorrow.
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3: Breaking news this hour at Town Hall. I'm Bob Agnew in Washington. Two Minneapolis police officers are expected to recover from the wounds they suffered during a shootout at a downtown Minneapolis high-rise apartment yesterday.
4: Two officers were hit by gunfire, one in the leg, the other with two bullets to the abdomen. But for their heroic work, the death toll would have been far higher.
3: Minneapolis Mayor Jacob Frey says two people were killed. The gunman died, apparently of a self-inflicted wound. President Trump is promising to campaign on behalf of Republicans heading toward the midterm elections.
5: At Rose Garden dinner Wednesday.
6: All the way to November 3rd and beyond, we're going to be helping you. I'm going to be going around and doing a lot of speeches.
5: And President Trump told his party's most vulnerable lawmakers they have a triumphant story to tell, talking up economic investment in the U.S. and lower drug prices, as well as diminished border crossings.
6: We're doing a job like nobody's ever done before, but whether you're a good president or a great president, you lose the midterms. We're going to turn that around because there's no reason for it.
5: And he also mentioned his White House renovations.
6: Outside, as you see, we just completed what I think is the most beautiful helipad anywhere in the world. I think most of you have seen it.
5: And Thomas, Washington.
3: Stocks are on the rise.
7: I'm Seth Sutella. This is Markets in a Minute. Stocks are opening higher on Wall Street while crude oil prices rose again. The S&P 500 added 0.4% in the first hour of trading Thursday. The Dow rose 278 points. That's about 0.5%. The Nasdaq Composite climbed 0.7%. Nvidia rose 1%. The chip company said it would buy the artificial intelligence platform Hugging Face for $13 billion. The price of Brent crude added 1.5% to just over $92. A barrel. Brent has risen about 11% this week. Treasury yields moved lower in the bond market. The yield on the 10-year Treasury fell to 4.76%. Seth Sutel, New York.
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3: There's a space mission underway aimed at learning more about a planet that hasn't gotten a lot of attention until now.
11: This is a milestone for the joint European and Japanese mission to Mercury, which is the smallest and least explored planet in our solar system. At around lunchtime today in Europe, the large module that has carried two probes on their journey to Mercury will detach and drift away. That split marks the end of an eight-year journey. The two spacecraft will then begin the maneuver that will eventually lead them into orbiting Mercury together before separating from each other later this year and beginning a detailed scientific investigation, mapping the planet and studying its composition and its magnetic field.
3: That is the BBC's Victoria Gill. An investigation by The Atlantic has concluded former NFL reporter Diana Rossini violated the company's standards because of her relationship with New England Patriots coach Mike Vrabel. That led to his resignation. You'll find breaking news and analysis at townhall.com.
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15: 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People, ladies and gentlemen, here's Scott Jennings.
16: Hey, it's Scott Jennings. Thanks for listening to Common Sense for the American People. I'm away today, but you are in the capable hands of one Mr. Carl Jackson, the pride of Orlando, Florida. Carl, take it away.
17: Thank you, Mr. Scott Jennings. Honor and pleasure to be back with you today on the Scott Jennings Show, coming to you live from AM 950, The Answer, Orlando. Also, Sean McConnell is in my ear, Brian producing the program. Who do we have on the lines, Mr. McConnell, and in studio? I'm sure Rick Lowkey is in studio as well. Okay, Ricky and Matt, thank you guys. Okay, so much to get to, so much to talk about. I think I want to go back, take a blast to the past, if that's the correct way to say it. I want to talk a little bit about the Biden mess, and then I want to bring you up to speed on some of the news of the day. Obviously, we're looking at we're approaching the 25th anniversary of 9/11. Sadly, we're approaching just a day before the assassination of Charlie Kirk. El-Sayed equates lives lost on 9/11 with the lives lost in the wars against terrorism. We're going to have Julian Epstein at the bottom of the hour. This guy is a Democrat. Seen him all over Fox News. And he is calling out his party and putting them on blast and asking Speaker Mike Johnson to basically put Democrats on blast and trap them, force their hands when it comes to the DSA to make sure that they get rid of the nonsense that the DSA is bringing to the party and to the country. A bunch of cowards in the a bunch of cowards in the Democrat Party. Also, Speaker Mike Johnson, you guys may have heard the news. They took a vote yesterday. It was the House did, I should say. I believe it was Representative Biggs that came up with the amendment, but they wanted to make sure that the Supreme Court would stay at 9 justices. Democrats would have none of that. The vote went down 212 to 206. So the Democrats are letting you know where they stand. They want to make this nation a different nation, unlike the nation that you've grown to know and to love. They want to fundamentally transform America. It started with Barack Obama. You got these socialists inside of the Democrat Party. Bernie Sanders, I don't think the left did enough to kick him to the curb, or the Democrat Party. Nancy Pelosi did not. They entertained the squad. And what I was watching Evan Barker or Gutfeld last night. Evan Barker, she's a Democrat or former Democrat. I'm not sure which now, but frankly, She wants nothing to do with the DSA, and she was telling people, you know, basically how the DSA works, and it's what we all largely expected, and that is that the DSA, whether they win or lose, they continue to advance, because what continues to happen is they gain a platform. Even El Saeed, and we will talk about him plenty today, but even El Saeed, right, he gains a platform. Thank God it looks like you know, people are falling out of love with this guy, but do not take that race for granted whatsoever. Hoping and praying that Michigan will be a pickup for Mike Rogers. All right, and we're not talking about him enough. So Mike Rogers is a guy that you want to vote for. Republicans, Democrats with some common sense that don't want to see America destroyed as we know it and don't want to see the Islamification of, or the Islamization, I should say. I think that's the proper way to say it, of Michigan. You don't want the whole state looking like Dearborn. I'll get into that a little bit too, but what Evan Barker was stating was that these people will just, it's what politics is, essentially. You Republicans will run, create a platform for themselves, push an issue or an agenda that they want, and then they all of a sudden that agenda is put out into the ether, and it kind of forces other people to deal with it if they didn't. So all of this defund the police nonsense, the anti-Semitism that you see running rampant inside of the Democrat Party right now, you can thank the DSA for that. Whether El Saeed wins or loses, whether Troy Jackson wins or loses, and let's pray to God both of them lose, to their Republican counterparts, they're going to be pushing an agenda to take this country further and further and further away from the Constitution as we know it. So again, El Saeed equates lives lost on 9/11 with lives lost in wars against terrorism. Tallarico advocates for a federal abortion service. Texas seems to be waking up to Tallarico. We'll see what happens after Labor Day. More Republicans will be paying attention. Let me start here. I had to go back into the way back machine, if you will. Looking forward to Julian Epstein at the bottom of the hour. My name is Carl Jackson. All things social media at Carl Jackson Show, at The Carl Jackson Show. Subscribe to my podcast, The Carl Jackson Show. So I was looking at the 2024 platform, what President Trump was running on in that presidential cycle. All right, so seal the border. And I got some great news when it comes to the border numbers, jobs, housing, so on, et cetera. Up on Washington Times today, they had interviewed a gentleman by the name of Stephen Camarada at the Center for Immigration Studies. I've had him on my podcast a couple of times. So again, subscribe to The Carl Jackson Show YouTube. Like, share, and subscribe, please. That'll really help out. All right, so here was the platform. I want you guys to pay attention to the platform, because I give President Trump credit for having a backbone of steel. Sometimes, in my opinion, he gets ahead of himself, and you have to take wins. You have to take wins so that people understand. He had a lot that he wanted to accomplish. He is accomplishing a lot. We can talk about what's happening with the Iran war. That's fine as well. I know people are not all people are necessarily happy with that. I get that. That is going to come to an end. There's no doubt about it. In my mind, President Trump is already hinting that, listen, people are getting prepared to rise up, or at least the conditions are being created for people to rise up. I think in the long term, that's going to be good for us. Listen to this platform in 2024. Seal the border and stop the migrant invasion. Check. This was such a huge win. You go back and remember watching the video. I commented on this or talked about this briefly on Larry Elder's show last night, but you just go back and think about that time. Go back on YouTube or X and find some of the videos of the people that were literally invading the country by the thousands. And it was happening. It was so bad. It was so horrendous. We were sitting there thinking, how are we ever going to turn this around? How are we ever going to get these people out of here? I got some numbers for you momentarily right here in my formerly fingerprinted fingertips from the Washington Times. So I'll bring that to you later. All right. Carry out the largest deportation operation in American history. All right. That seems, I mean, obviously, I've heard some people say, oh, well, listen, actually, Obama had larger deportation numbers than President Trump has. Not so quick. I'm going to give you some numbers, but also I want to share this with you. Obama didn't have the resistance that President Trump has. The resistance from the activist court system, that we see, the Trump derangement syndrome that we see, where absolutely everything Trump does, everything Republican does, you know, Democrats don't want to work with it at all. There's always pushback. It's not about the good of the country. It's just about destroying Trump. It's just about literally taking the country in a different direction. End inflation. I want to talk to you about some numbers there. Actually, I recall tuning in or turning in a Scott Jennings show one day, and he had the author of this column on from the Federalist, Jeffrey H. Anderson, blame mostly Biden for high prices. I just want to reiterate some of that stuff because it's important that you remember what happened. And again, I will get to some of the news of the day. I just want to make sure that as I sit behind this microphone, get an opportunity to do so on a national platform, it is my goal to make sure that not just Republicans, but normies, people that are skeptical, people that are in the middle, show up to the ballot box and remember what you're fighting for. This election cycle, frankly, I know it's the economy, stupid. You're not going to have any economy if Democrats get in this time. If the DSA gets in this time. The Democrat Party is getting further, going further and further and further left because their base is being brainwashed in K-12, college campuses, and then they're voting. And they're voting for DSA candidates. You have a bunch of white liberals that are highly educated, underemployed, vote and voting for the DSA, making life miserable for the people they pretend, or at least they think they're helping out, and they're not doing anything of the sort. Make America the dominant energy producer in the world by far. We are frankly seeing that occur. We've seen the deal with Venezuela. We are drilling, baby, drilling here in the United States of America, fracking as well. We are becoming absolutely energy dominant. So we'll be back. Carl Jackson in for Scott Jennings.
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17: Okay, welcome back to the Scott Jennings Show. I'm your guest host, Carl Jackson, sitting in some breaking news, shocking news. Fox News has abruptly parted with Maria Bartiromo after 12 and a half years. I am shocked and stunned to hear the news. I mean, she has been great on that channel. I watch her every opportunity I can get. So this is really shocking news. Don't know what's behind it at this point. But again, Maria Bartiromo is out at Fox News after 12 and a half years. So, this has just been announced this afternoon. They say, the network does quote, "We thank Maria for her work over the last 12 and a half years and wish her all the best on her next chapter." We'll have to wait and see what happens, but that is breaking news, and I have to admit, I am shocked and stunned to hear that news. I thought she was such a great asset for that particular channel. Speaking though of someone I thought was an asset, I want to play a cut real quick before we move on. Again, Julian Epstein at the bottom of the hour. I'm just seeing this. I hadn't heard this clip. Tucker Carlson, if we could play cut number 3. all but endorses El Saeed in Michigan. I'll get into that with Julian Epstein as he comes up. But cut number three, I can't believe this.
4: Mike Rogers, who, as you and I know, probably the most pro-intel neocon. They couldn't find anybody else to run in Michigan for the United States, who, by the way, lost already. Why are they running him again? Anybody want to tell me that?
5: Mike Rogers is really, I wouldn't vote for Mike Rogers at gunpoint.
17: Okay. I wouldn't vote for Mike Rogers at gunpoint because he's a neocon. So let's vote for the Islamist that wants to kill all of us, including myself. I honestly don't know. I don't know what to say. I don't know what to think. I'm going to move on. Extremely disappointing. That was news. I recall news when I broke that Tucker was no longer with Fox. I'll be honest with you. I wasn't just shocked. I was devastated. I watched Tucker Carlson every single night, or at least as much as I could. Not every single night, but as much as I could. I mean, I tried my best not to miss the guy, and then to see what's happened with him over the last couple of few years, it's just absolutely insane to me, and how he's intentionally, in my opinion, undermining the Trump administration. It is just sad. Speaking of the Trump administration, just real quick, let me get back to the platforms, because I want you to understand a lot of these things that the president run on are things that he's accomplishing. And frankly, he doesn't take enough time to take the wins. I interviewed as well earlier this week, and she's up on my podcast as well. So make sure you check it out. Brianna Sagdahl with beefmaps.com. She's a policy analyst for them. And honestly, what President Trump has done for the local farmers and ranchers, and I understand prices are higher right now when it comes to meat, but what a lot of people don't understand, and I don't think what the administration has done enough, they haven't done enough or a good enough job communicating, I should say, is the fact that, yes, we've had a 75-year a low level, if you will, of meat product inside of the United States of America. The president is attempting to fix that. Yes, he's going to be bringing in some beef, but frozen, not live, so you don't have to worry about the screwworm situation from allies in the Western Hemisphere that we trust, like Argentina, in order to take the price pressures off of consumers and as well as the ranchers and farmers, while they are deregulating and cutting the red tape so farmers and ranchers can produce for the American people like they have been able to do in the past. He's done so much for that industry with the help of Brooke Rollins. He's not getting the credit for it. Stop outsourcing and turn the United States into a manufacturing superpower. Hat tip, Breitbart. If I can see this, I should have been wearing my glasses. I'm not going to lie to you. Okay, so here we go. Oh, wrong article. Anyway, manufacturing numbers are up inside of the United States of America. U.S. manufacturing productivity was substantially stronger in the second quarter than previously estimated, with the largest upward revision coming in durable goods industries, the Labor Department reported on Thursday. Large tax cuts for workers and no tax on tips. Guys, listen, the dollar is worth more under President Trump. I understand inflation is a problem. It's much less of a problem than it was under the Biden administration. I'll go into the details of that later. But guys, we cannot go backwards. I want you to understand this election cycle. A lot of people are framing it as this is about Trump and what they're going to do to Trump. And yes, Democrats are going to try to destroy Trump. They have been all along. But I also want you to be a little selfish. This election cycle, this midterm cycle, it's about you. This is an election cycle. These midterms are about capitalism and socialism.
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0: also reported very strong earnings, though Wall Street was hoping for an even more optimistic outlook. Both Broadcom and HPE shares are lower. New claims for unemployment benefits rose slightly last week, up 2,000 to 206,000. That's your Fox Business Report. I'm Ginny Cosolda. Invested in you.
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3: With SRN News, I'm Bob Agnew in Washington. Dolly Parton's theme park in East Tennessee will be unveiling some new features for fans who honor the life of the so-called Dreamer-in-Chief, who passed away recently at the age of 80. Sevierville in the foothills of the Great Smoky Mountains will also be placing markers throughout the city for a self-guided walking tour of places that were important to the singer, actor, and philanthropist. Also at SRNnews.com, the Netherlands has shifted billions of dollars worth of its gold from the U.S. and Canada to London now in what it calls a crisis readiness measure. The Dutch Central Bank says London's bullion market allows gold to be traded more quickly in the event of a global emergency, making the reserves more useful if they are ever needed. On Wall Street, things are booming. The Dow right now by 578 points, the Nasdaq up by 340. This is SRN News.
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0: the leftists haven't had enough yet. There's more. This is the Scott Jennings Show.
1: All right. Welcome back to the Scott Jennings Show. Our next guest, Julian Epstein, wrote a column in the New York Post. I love talking to the, I've just spoken to him briefly offline, and I love talking to this guy already. I've seen him on Fox News plenty of times. Love what he has to say. He's courageous. He's fighting back against the DSA. But he wrote an opinion piece on New York Post, or at New York Post, a Mike Johnson power move can neuter the DSA and make Democrats pick a side. Julian, during the break, I was talking to you about this this woman, Evan Barker, that I saw on Gutfeld's show last night, and she essentially said that what the DSA is doing is positioning themselves with each candidate, whether they lose or not, to literally just establish a platform and make the Democrat Party move left, and the Democrat Party keeps seeming to do that. Why are they doing that?
2: Well, Carl, good to be on with you. And yeah, I enjoyed the off-camera chat. We've gotten to be friends in 5 minutes, so that's great. look, I think it's a couple things what's happening inside the Democratic Party. I think it's certainly a hostile takeover from the socialist communist left. I think part of it is the incompetence of the leadership that can't put an adequate team on the field to defeat these candidates and elect normie Democrats. I think the second thing is that the leaders are just scared of the flying monkeys of the left. They don't want to tangle with them, so they don't want to get an open debate. That's why they won't distance themselves from people like Syed, even though Syed, I think, is pretty clearly, in my mind, a bigot. And lots of these other

0: candidates are bigots. But I think the third thing is sort of the inexorable drift of modern day liberalism, which is failing. Modern day liberalism basically posits two things, which is we are going to continually find victim classes through either identity politics or the welfare state, throwing good money after bad. And as these things fail to produce results that the left wants, they just dig deeper. They just say, let's just keep enlarging the welfare state, or let's keep finding a new victim class that we can overlord with government handouts in order to buy votes. And this is all because the Democratic Party is dying. Only about 25% of the voters identify with the Democratic Party, and the unfavorable view of the Democratic Party is sky high. It's over 50%. So these are things that a dying party does when it is cowardly rather than courageous in order to try to corral votes from what I think are really undesirable places. This is a movement that is led by the downwardly mobile influencer and podcast class that is being told by really bad college professors, including at our elite universities, that they don't have to work to build a future, but they should expect handouts from the government, and they should continue to think of themselves as entitled and victims. And this is the toxicity, this is the perversion, this is a sort of the pagan cult that is socialism, and it's going nowhere good.
1: I wanted you guys to hear Julian first, if you've never heard him before, and I appreciate him on Fox News. I don't think we would agree on a lot of politics. I think we would agree on a lot of politics at the same time. But this guy is an attorney, longtime Democratic political strategist, former chief counsel and staff director for Democrats on the House Judiciary Committee. And he's just got stones. I mean, it's as simple as that. You were talking to me, excuse my language. You were talking to me, about, during the break about your encounter with some gentleman when you were getting ready to, go play some tennis the other day. Could you share that real quickly?
0: Yeah, I was, walking into, hit some tennis balls at noon yesterday, and some friends I had known from a past life had said to me, why are you so hard on Democrats? Why are you so mean to them? Why are you so tough on them? And I said to them, you know, my friend, my politics haven't changed at all. And this is why I think, Carl, you might find with me a lot more common ground than you think.
1: Okay.
0: You know, if you look at Bill Clinton's positions and Donald Trump's positions, you're going to find in a lot of overlap. You're going to find even Bill Clinton being to the right, the political right of Donald Trump on issues like trade, crime, immigration, welfare, work to welfare. Trump's provision right. for 30-hour work a week is more liberal than Clinton's. So Trump was more liberal than Clinton on a lot of issues. I haven't changed a bit. But you guys have changed. You guys have gone from a party that wants to promote individual agency, which is what the Democrats were about in the 1990s, to a party that promotes dependency and victimization and that is openly bigoted. I think the Democratic Party is becoming the party of hate and party of bigotry. If just look what's going on with all the parroting of the Muslim Brotherhood rhetoric and propaganda that disguises itself in terms of liberation sort of theology. And it's all a bunch of garbage. They are aligning themselves with the terrorists in the Middle East and the Muslim Brotherhood agenda. There's just no question about that. I haven't changed. You guys have changed. So you tell me why you have changed. And the reason that the Democratic Party has changed is because modern day liberalism didn't work out. The identity politics that was much milder in the 1990s didn't produce the results that they wanted. And the welfare state, although it started to under Clinton when we had work requirements, is now how the Democrats buy votes. And rather than teaching people how to build for the future, they're teaching people to be resentful and to expect handouts. And why do you guys subscribe to that? I never subscribed to that, but now you guys Wow. subscribe to that. You tell me why you subscribe to all this stuff. And they looked at me like they had never heard this question before, which tells me that the left is thriving mostly on emotion, not on reason. And they are in such groupthink bubbles that they don't even question. They don't even think through their own positions. And it was a shocking revelation to me. It wasn't a shock. I knew this at the time. But it was just another demonstration of it. I've known this now for years. This is what the left is about.
1: You make a fair point about Bill Clinton, too. I mean, this was the guy that triangulated, said the era of big government is over. So you make a good point there. Reading directly from your column, the Democrats led by invertebrate like Senate Minority Leader Chuck Schumer, House Minority Leader Hakeem Jeffries have mostly ducked when asked about the DSA's plans to destroy the U.S. Constitution, nationalize 90% of the economy, and decapitate our mechanisms of law and order. They've taken cover behind the empty big tent lie as radical DSA members and allies like Michigan's El Said. This big tent nonsense is absolutely crazy to me. And also, listen, I'd love to get your take on this because I'm concerned about El Said, and frankly, the Mamdanis of the world, because, and you can call me out if you want. I'm afraid that they're using socialism as a Trojan horse for Islamism. And of course, the Jews are going to be the canaries in the coal mine. Sadly, that is the case throughout history. And the fact that the Democrats aren't fighting back on that is scary to me. And I think this is a fight that people, the Republicans and Democrats like yourself, we have to fight together to make sure these people don't win.
0: Amen. I mean, I couldn't have said it better. We do have to fight this together. And I agree with you. I think that there is a long history between socialism, an alliance between socialism and Islamism. You know, the Nazis in Germany were the National Socialist Party of Germany. That's what Nazi comes from. And they're the first global alliance of the Palestinian movement in the 1930s with al-Husseini, the first Mufti of Jerusalem, was Adolf Hitler. He feted Husseini, he invited him to Germany. And ever since, the elites, the radical elites who have been running that movement have closely aligned themselves with the Mein Kampf and the ideology of Adolf Hitler. There is not much difference between the 1987 Hamas Charter and the ideology of Adolf Hitler. It's the same exterminationist ideology that's really been going on since the Middle Ages, before there ever was an Israel. And so I think that alliance is historic, and I think it is present. And you know, you wonder why the Democrats don't see that and they don't call it out. And I give you a few reasons. One is that they're too weak. Two is that they're incompetent. And three is that they're craven because they're a party that's shrinking. But let me try to, you know, put a sharp lens on this thing. If the Republicans were campaigning today with, say, a leader of the KKK, right?
1: Yeah.
0: If you had candidates out there with members of the KKK campaigning, all of us, you, me, the national media, our heads would be exploding. And we would be insisting that a Republican candidate denounce themselves, denounce these leaders who they're campaigning with. Okay, but here you have Abdul al-Sayyad, who has made excuses for an attempted mass murder of Jewish children at a Jewish synagogue. It would have been the worst mass murder since 9/11. And he's sort of rationalizing that attack. That attack. He's campaigning with a guy who's joked about destroying the white race. He's campaigned with a guy who cheers for Hamas, which is the equivalent of the KKK in the Middle East. And the Democrats can't seem to denounce themselves from this open bigotry. You have a candidate in New York who was saying that interracial relationships disgust her. You know, if somebody on the right were saying that, the left and the mainstream news media would be insisting that they denounce them. But it doesn't happen on the left. And this is why, and this is toxic. This is poison on the left. And the fact that the news media gives it a pass, the National Democratic Party gives it a class, the whole sort of all of the different classes on the left give this a pass, means it's going to get worse. And when it gets worse is when the party begins to die, because there are a lot of people that think the way I think. There are a lot of moderates that think the way I think. And they increasingly say things to me like, you know, I agree with everything you're saying. I just don't want to get voted off the island, so I can't say it.
1: Man,
0: but eventually they are going to say it, and eventually the party's
1: going to
0: split.
1: They're going to have to.
0: So, yeah, so what you're seeing is a cancer that is growing on the party, And they refuse to deal with it. They just sort of ignore it. And you know what happens when you ignore cancer, right? It just gets worse and it eventually kills the host. And this is where I see the party going. And this is where I've seen the party going for a long time. And I, for one, you know, I'm going to go out and campaign for Mike Rogers, and I'm going to raise money for Mike Rogers. I think he is a far superior candidate. And he is, to my point about the Republicans occupying the same political space that the Democrats did in the 1990s. He's the normie candidate. I'm perfectly comfortable with Mike Rogers. And if it means the Democrats losing the Senate, I'm perfectly comfortable with that as well. I heard a very prominent Democrat whose name I won't mention, but whom I agree with.
1: Julian,
0: he said, you know, if the Democrats have to lose two or three cycles.
1: Can you stick with me? We only got a few seconds left. Can you stay for one more segment?
0: Yeah.
1: Okay.
0: Yeah, sure.
1: All right. More with Julian Epstein on the other side.
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6: 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Border battles. A country without borders is not a country. I was vice chairman of the Ellis Island Foundation. Bill Fugazi was chairman. Lee Iacocca was honorary chairman. The Ellis Island, well, we wanted immigrants. We want immigrants. But checks and balances. We want immigrants that are going to come to America and they want to work 80 hours a week, just like my father, my grandfathers did when they came to America. We don't want migrants. So let's change the name. There's immigrants that want to come here and pledge allegiance to America, or migrants that want to take advantage of America. We want America to succeed. Immigrants, yes. Migrants, no. That is today's Cat's Corner. I'm John Katzimatidis.
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0: common sense for the American people. 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
1: All right, welcome back to the Scott Jennings Show. I'm your guest host, Carl Jackson, sitting in my guest, Julian Epstein. I am having a fabulous time getting to know him and speaking with him. You were talking about the DSA spreading like cancer before the break. I want to get to that. I also want to show you a video. And then I want you to, your column, you said Speaker Mike Johnson has a chance to help both Republicans and moderate Democrats. I want you to explain what you mean, because I think you're absolutely right and it needs to be done. But anyway, I want you to finish your point, and then if we could roll that clip for him and get his reaction to the Stephen A. Smith with El Saeed guys after he finishes his point.
2: Yeah, I think it's a cancer that's growing on the party. This is a slash and burn cult that has emerged on the left. It is like a pagan religion, and it's deeply bigoted, and it's deeply deconstructionist, meaning it wants to take down everything that has made the West great. And if the Democrats don't get on top of this thing, I think it's going to kill the party like a cancer kills the host.
1: Man, and honestly, listen, I think we need a two-party system. Iron sharpens iron. That's the way that I believe. Guys, let's roll this clip for him really quick, and then I want to get his last thoughts on what Speaker Mike Johnson can do to help remedy this situation that we see with this growing cancer that is the DSA. Let's roll the clip, please.
3: And American Jews could provoke violence against themselves, but you've resisted demands to repudiate Hassan Piker personally, who obviously has been a supporter of yours. You've been seen with him on the campaign. I'm asking you this. Is there anything Hassan Piker could say that would make you publicly disavow him, considering what he has said about the Jewish community?
4: I mean, sure, but the bigger question is this: how do we want to exchange ideas? And the big question that I often want us to be stepping back and asking is, what is democracy for? Right? The idea that you just categorically disavow an individual, that to me doesn't make sense, given that there are going to be things that people say that you deeply disagree with.
3: Even
4: you should
3: one
4: disavow
3: that says
4: those
3: that
4: things.
3: America brought 9/11 on itself. Even that.
4: And then he disavowed it. And then he disavowed it himself, Stephen. Like, that's not a consistent reading of what the man actually thinks. He specifically said that he was wrong about that himself. And look, I've been a student of Stephen A. Smith long enough to know that people have come after you and tried to cancel you for stuff that you said.
3: Yeah,
4: so do you think people should disavow you for the worst, like the things that you might have said on the air that didn't come out quite right, or they clipped out of context?
3: I would say to answer your question directly, I would say yes if I went that damn far, because nobody could ever say I did something like that, sir.
4: And what I'm saying is,
1: I mean, I love that. Yeah, if they say something stupid that's bigoted and racist, yes, you disavow their policy positions. Right. You disavow those values. Julian Epstein, your take.
2: Well, my own personal opinion, I don't think Syed is the sharpest knife in the drawer. And I think he's also a bigot. And again, I go back to the example that if somebody had the KKK campaigning with them, you, like George Bush in 1991, who said David Duke has no place in the Republican Party, you repudiate them. Period. End of sentence. You don't start making all these Congress excuses the way he made excuses for the guy that attempted a terrorist attack on a Jewish synagogue with 143 children in there. So he keeps dancing around the question. So every time the Democrats are confronted with this charge that they are now the party of bigotry, they stare at their shoelaces and they say, oh, well, he didn't mean it. They try to do these makeovers, or they say, let's talk about gasoline prices, which is a weasel move. You stand up when somebody does something that is morally reprehensible, the way Hassan Piker, all of his statements are, when somebody like Syed says all of the things that I think are blatantly anti-Semitic, the party should stand up and say, we don't want you in our tent. Our tent isn't big enough for bigots. I don't know why the party just can't say that.
1: We have less than a minute. What can Mike Johnson, Speaker Mike Johnson, do specifically?
2: Well, I wrote this piece last week. They took up the resolution this week that would denounce the DSA, but they included the Save America Act, which gave a lot of Democrats cover to vote against it. What I think... Right. he should do is take up Gottheimer's resolution. Congressman Gottheimer, who's a Democrat, who has a beautiful resolution. You should read the text of it, which is a great denunciation of socialism and all of the deconstructionist, bigoted ideas that it brings along with it. And they should put that up for a vote, and I think they would get 70, 80 Democrats voting with it. And what that would do for Johnson is not only give him a great campaign reel, but it would give him a caucus that he can work with. Say the Republicans lose the House in November. It gives him a caucus of 70, 80 Democrats that are willing to publicly break from the socialist and progressive wing. And he could retain a working majority, at least on some issues. But they've got to have that vote that allows 70 Democrats to exit.
1: Love it, love it, love it. Thank you, Julian Epstein. You were great.
2: Yeah, great, great being with you as well.
5: You know, we hear a lot these days about conviction, but real conviction isn't measured by what you say when it's easy. It is measured by what you're willing to do when your beliefs are tested. And that's what makes Charlie Kirk, American Martyr, worth watching. Oh, our friend Charlie. At its heart, this is not a political story. It is the story of a man whose Christian faith shaped his character, guided his decisions, and gave him the courage to stand firm in the face of opposition. Charlie understood that faith isn't something that we practice for an hour on Sunday and then leave it behind. It's meant to influence how we live, how we lead, and how we serve others every day. Charlie's story challenges each of us to consider the legacy that we're building through our own faithfulness and whether we are willing to live boldly for Christ when it matters most. Go to angel.com/SJ. Do it today. Become an Angel Guild member. And when you do, you can watch Charlie Kirk, American Martyr, and help bring more stories of faith, courage, and conviction to audiences around the world.
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8: 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Reuters Institute says we're now one of the top news brands in the nation. 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
8: 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Reuters Institute says we're now one of the top news brands in the nation. 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
9: Breaking news this hour at Town Hall. I'm Bob Agnew in Washington. The House has passed a bill aimed at blocking federal funds to colleges that boycott Israel. Democrats came up short in their bid to block that bill. The details from correspondent Bernie Bennett.
10: All but 33 left-wing lawmakers voted to block the measure, which would, quote, prohibit an institution that participates in a non-expressive commercial boycott of Israel from getting government funding. It would also force universities that do get federal funds to affirm their students, quote, are not unreasonably obstructed from studying abroad in Israel. The measure passed 237 to 169, with all but two Republicans voting in favor. House Minority Leader Hakeem Jeffries and his top deputies were among the 167 Democrats to vote no, alongside Republicans Thomas Massie of Kentucky and Warren Davidson of Ohio. Bernie Bennett, Washington.
9: Two people are dead in addition to the gunman in a mass shooting in a Minneapolis apartment building. The 911 call of shots fired came at around 4:30 yesterday afternoon. Five people wounded, including two Minneapolis police officers who are recovering in the hospital. Just how big of a deal is that oil deal the administration has hammered out with Venezuela?
11: It will be run through a company called North American Blue Energy Partners, and that will be the principal partner with which the United States will be working. There's a lot of work that needs doing before this giant accord between Washington and Caracas can actually start to bear fruit. Of course, President Trump says that he believes it will start working within 2 to 3 years. energy experts that we've heard from have said that it's more like a decade before there'll be any real fruit felt from these accords.
9: That is the BBC's Will Grant reporting. Investors appear to be happy today on Wall Street. Right now, the Dow Jones Industrial Average is up by 614 points. A couple hours from the close, it is the NASDAQ up by 409. More on these stories at townhall.com.
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19: 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People, ladies and gentlemen, here's Scott Jennings.
5: Hey, it's Scott Jennings. Thanks for listening to Common Sense for the American People. I'm away today, but you are in the capable hands of one Mr. Carl Jackson, the pride of Orlando, Florida. Carl, take it away.
1: Hi, welcome back to the Scott Jennings Show. I'm your guest host, Carl Jackson, sitting in for Scott Jennings. I meant to share this with some of you in the previous hour. If you're in Orlando tonight, 6:30 p.m., Father Frank Pavone is going to be featured at the Grassroots for America here in Castleberry, Florida, at 200 Concord Drive in Castleberry. Hope you guys can make it there. Anyway, okay, I am your guest host, Carl Jackson, trying to be a part-time activist here. Your guest host, Carl Jackson, is sitting in for Scott Jennings. It's an honor and a privilege, again, coming to you live from Orlando at AM 950, The Answer. Orlando, Lou's got my back here, Sean McConnell's in my ear, Rick Lowkey helping out, Brian helping out, Matt helping out behind the scenes. Thank all of you. Just real quickly, I mean, that news with Maria Bartiromo was just absolutely, I'm still shocked by that news, quite frankly. So again, if you haven't heard the news, Maria Bartiromo is out. Is out at Fox after 12 and a half years, rather abruptly. Don't know the reason why, but again, Maria Bartiromo is out at Fox News. I mean, she was a powerhouse, I thought, at Fox News. So that is obviously big, breaking news, and, we'll have to see what comes of it. But man, just, wow. Very shocking news. Okay. I want to get back to, and I'll get to some of the news of the day, but there's some issues that I want to make sure that we do cover, because, again, I don't think President Trump is not going to get credit for a lot of the stuff that he's done, and some of the things that Republicans have accomplished since he's been in office. But again, just real quickly, I've got to take you back. I was mentioning some of the campaign platforms, and the reason why I went to the campaign platform of 2024, because virtually everything that he mentioned on the campaign platform, he's accomplished under his administration. Now, some stuff is, there's no doubt, some stuff is with executive order, but with the big, beautiful bill even, so many things have been wrapped into or rolled into legislation where a lot of stuff is going to be really hard to roll back. One of the things that I love, even with speaking with Brianna Sagdahl, and I interviewed her the other day, I believe right here on Scott Jennings Show, but also on my podcast, is giving ranchers, local ranchers and farmers more autonomy, cutting the red tape. It's going to make it harder and harder for the federal government to try to try to socialize, if you will, the ranching industry, meat and farming industry. And that's exactly what they were trying to do, like a centralized control system under the Biden administration. Now you're going to be able to, because of the Trump administration, I keep going back to this because it's one of the things that are going to eventually drive down costs and give you a better meat product. Well, Carl, what about the safety measures? Because you have these four big meat processing plants going to be competing with the little guy. Are the little guys going to be, you know, as clean and stuff like that as the small guys? All right, let me tell you what the big guys are allowed to get away with. 5,400 cattle per day, carving them up for the American people to be able to eat at a restaurant or at your dinner table, distributing them to the stores. They're not able to clean that machinery, the knives, the butchering material, like an individual would, whereas there's regulation in place for a local rancher where with every single carcass, as Brianna explained it, that is sliced and diced, basically. You have to have proof, and you have to that everything is clean before the next animal is carved up, essentially. So for the argument that people have out there, oh man, this is not going to be good. It's not going to be healthy. Just flat out wrong. And that's just one case. So I just want to bring you some of the things that the Trump administration is doing. Defend our Constitution, our Bill of Rights, and our fundamental freedoms, including freedom of speech, freedom of religion,
0: and the right to keep and bear arms. Well, Trump is a tyrant. Trump is a fascist. How is Trump a fascist when you have Islamists rising through the ranks of DSA? How is Trump a fascist when Trump derangement syndrome has run amok? And you can see it every evening on CNN or MS Now or any one of these left-wing mainstream media outlets. To say this guy is a tyrant, does he say some things that I'm like, oh, can you just be quiet? Yes, he does. All right? There's no doubt about it. But he is not a tyrant. He is not a fascist. It's really asinine to say so. And first off, anybody that's a tyrant or a fascist would not support the Second Amendment. So that should be common sense. Prevent World War III, restore peace in Europe and in the Middle East, and build a great Iron Dome missile defense shield over our entire country, all made in America. Okay, I would argue that he's working on that. Again, I know there's some disagreement within the Republican Party, even when it comes to the Iran conflict. And I totally get it. I don't want to minimize anyone's concerns. But I think overall and in time, it is the right move to make sure that Iran is not a nuclear state. They are the world's leading state sponsor of terror. I think this is going to pay dividends in the future, where it's less likely that our troops will have to go to the Middle East to fight a battle that we don't need to be in. Unfortunately, right now, I feel like this terror state needs to end. They're supporting Hamas, Hezbollah, the Houthis. They are a cancer, killing Americans as well as some of our allies and friends overseas. This nonsense needs to stop. In the weaponization of government against the American people, I'm not convinced that that's totally ended, but they are working on that. So that I hope Cash Patel and people at the DOJ will stay vigilant when it comes to that. Stop the migrant crime epidemic. Demolish the foreign drug cartels. Crush gang. Okay, let me pause there for a second. Hat tip, Washington Times, right here, my formerly fingerprinted fingertip. Trump cut to migrant population by nearly 3 million. Total U.S. population likely to drop. This is good news. This will be good news for the job market and for the housing market when it comes to Americans. All right, so President Trump, it reads, has cut the illegal migrant immigrant population by 2.3 million since he took office, according to a preliminary analysis of government numbers to be released today. The legal immigrant population is also down, falling by 600,000 from January 2025 to July of 2026. So the legal immigrant population is also down. That is important. I've been saying, frankly, that I think we need a moratorium on legal immigration because the Biden administration allowed so many illegals to come into our country we needed to pause all of it, get this illegal immigration under control, deport as many people as possible, and then make sure, and then if we so choose, go back to a system where people can be properly vetted before they come in. The numbers, this is from the Center for Immigration Studies, by the way, Washington Times interviewing them. The numbers mark the first time in nearly a century since the 1930s that the U.S. has recorded a sustained net decrease in migration. In fact, the country's overall population is likely to show an unprecedented decline. Again, according to Stephen Camerota at Center for Immigration Studies, he says, and I quote, "We've never seen anything quite like this before. This is big and sustained as best as we can tell." He also said the drop is directly attributable to Mr. Trump's stricter immigration policy, which has formally deported hundreds of thousands of migrants and pressured many more to leave on their own, to self-deport, in other words. Remember, Biden, this is a change. The change is all the more striking, he says, after 4 years under Biden, President Biden, when the country added some 8.3 million immigrants to its population, the largest surge in history. Those are the ones that we know of. That's not the gotaways. He says it is a fundamental change, and it is profound. His estimates are based on the current population survey, which underpins the monthly unemployment rate. It asks about the place of birth. And although the survey does not specifically ask about legal status, demographers have found ways to infer status from the date and circumstances of someone's arrival. Legal immigrants, by the way, include those in the U.S. under parole. Also, those that are seeking asylum who have not yet been granted custody. Camerota calculated the illegal immigrant population stood at 15.8 million in January 2025. but slipped to 13.5 million as of July.
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27: 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And I consider it the high honor of my life to represent the Bronx, which is full of powerful mothers who have struggled and sacrificed and suffered so that their children and grandchildren can have a fighting chance at the American dream.
24: 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The Answer.
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0: All right, welcome back to the Scott Jennings Show. I'm your guest host, Carl Jackson, sitting in. Guys, the news just does not stop. Here's an update for you. The U.S. House has just passed legislation to defund universities' federal aid who engage in discrimination or academic boycotts against Israel. 237 to 169. So it must be considered by the Senate, obviously, before going to Trump's desk for a final signature. 33 Democrats came on board. That's not enough, but the numbers are growing. This needs to continue. This is the way that you put the Democrat Party on defense and at the same time stand up against bigotry. I mean, so I love to hear this news. Let me share this with you real quick as well. J.D. Vance and Marco Rubio launched the Foundry School for Manufacturing Revival. All right. So we don't want to go backwards, guys. The Foundry School, unveiled at the Donald J. Trump Institute of Peace, trains entrepreneurs, engineers, technicians, and leaders to fill 3.8 million manufacturing jobs needed by 2033 in semiconductors, defense, and energy. Rubio called out past mistakes after the Cold War that left the U.S. reliant on foreign suppliers, while Vance urged a cultural reset, insisting hands-on work demands, sharp minds, and is key to the future. Partnering with Stanford, Georgia Tech, Ohio State, and others under the State Department's Pax Silica Initiative, the program equips young Americans with skills, networks, and a renewed sense of pride in building domestically. J.D. Vance also just recently was in a presser, and he was talking about fraud when it comes to truck drivers and the United States of America. We want to roll that clip for you, or that video for you, if you would roll that, Mr. McConnell.
10: Good morning, everybody. Yes, good afternoon now. Good to see you guys. So let me give a few updates on a few things that really matter to the administration that we're very proud of. So first of all, you probably saw the announcement earlier this week in Michigan, that we have taken over 2,000 fraudulent CDL mills out of business, which makes America's roads safer and also protects the jobs of American truckers. And so if you're an American trucker wondering why it is that the last administration facilitated illegal aliens driving semi-trucks on our roads, or if you're an American who just shares a road with somebody who isn't properly qualified, we've made the roads safer. We've seen trucker wages go up by 7.5%. And that effort was obviously led by our anti-fraud task force, because so many of these people were engaged and effectively fraudulent driving. They were getting these diplomas, these CDLs, through fraudulent means. We stopped that. We're very proud of it. And I want to give a special shout out to Secretary Sean Duffy at the Transportation Department for helping us in facilitating that work. And it goes into our broader effort, which is we're trying to make sure that your tax dollars and basic institutional trust is protected by your government. Whether it's a guy who gets a commercial driver's license to drive on the road, or whether it's a person applying for Medicaid or Medicare benefits, the people who get these things should be legally entitled and should qualify. And for too long, we had a government that basically just gave out your money, the American taxpayers' money, to people who didn't qualify for it. We've put a stop to that, having found, I think, north of $200 billion in fraud. And we're going to keep, of course, working on that in the months and years to come.
0: Okay, so I want to share something. I want to share something real quick. That is great news. 200. What is it? CDL mills taken out of Michigan. Let me talk to you about a couple of things that are happening in Michigan that I think are very important. American Muslims focus on city by city approach to assert influence. That's happening in places like Dearborn, Michigan, and Paterson, New Jersey. But Abdul Al-Sayed, also with the 25th anniversary of 9/11 approaching, Abdul Al-Sayed is going to speak at a Muslim convention in Detroit. Here's why I think this is important beyond just the numbers and Americans filling those jobs. I'm afraid that Michigan, sadly, is going by the wayside. That's why we need to get Mike Rogers in the Senate. This is from the Free Beacon. Al-Sayed is headlining the Islamic Society of North America's annual convention in Detroit on Saturday. There, Al-Sayed will speak on a panel to examine a quote-unquote turmoil in America alongside left-wing pundit Cenk Güler, I forget how to pronounce his name, of the Young Turks, and also a guy by the name of Zayed Shakir, an outspoken New Jersey-based cleric, according to a convention itinerary. The 63rd annual, this is according to the Detroit Free Press, the 63rd annual ISNA, Islamic Society of North America convention is being held in downtown Detroit over Labor Day weekend. More than 20,000 are expected to attend a three-day convention at Hunting Place in Detroit. I'll share more on the other side as far as this is concerned, but let me say this. What if some Islamists was driving in one of those trucks and using it as a weapon of mass destruction? Good job, Trump administration, J.D. Vance, Secretary Duffy. Thank you.
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2: With Astro News, I'm Bob Agnew in Washington. President Trump had a message of confidence for Republican lawmakers on Wednesday, laying out a winning strategy for the upcoming midterm elections. At a Rose Garden event, he pledged his full backing and announced plans to hit the campaign trail across the roughly three dozen crucial battleground districts. Russians have been getting impacted more directly of late by the war with Ukraine. Over the summer months, swarms of buzzing drones have made their all the way from Ukraine to hit oil refineries, triggering a gasoline shortage, among other problems. Online retailers in Russia have had their warehouses attacked, disrupting sales and hurting small businesses across the country. The death toll from the flooding catastrophe in Nepal has risen to just over 1,200, with more than 4,200 people still missing and feared dead. Nepal's foreign ministry says 324 nationals have been rescued. On Wall Street right now, the Dow Jones Industrial Average is up 800 points. This is
3: the Arthur Idala Power Hour. Coming up tonight at 6 on AM 970, The Answer. Fighting the left with the best weapon we have, common sense. This is the Scott Jennings Show.
4: All right, a couple of points that I want to make to follow up on what we heard before we went to the break with VP Vance and also, did we hear Marco Rubio? Secretary of State Marco Rubio. Nonetheless, we heard VP Vance when it comes to, actually, I just watched that Secretary of State Marco Rubio on my phone. Getting a little confused here. All right, so 2,000 CDL mills taken out of Michigan. All right, so I suspect that a lot of these drivers, or many of these drivers, probably comprised of a group of, you know, illegals. I would suspect that. You're looking at a place like Michigan. Michigan, honestly, Paterson, New Jersey is another place where you're looking at the Islamization of these towns. I mean, it's absolutely insane. Can you imagine who was getting CDLs in Michigan? That should be reserved, obviously, for American workers. Imagine the threat that a semi poses driving down a highway, as big as they are, as much as they can carry, headed to any destination. You want to make sure that people that love America are inside of those. Big rigs. They're licensed. They're trained properly. They know how to speak English. That's a good thing. I want to take you to a clip here. Let's go to clip number. Where is it now? I can't see it. Who is this? I'm sorry, guys. I had it in my mind. I was trying to flow, and then I messed up here. Chris Murphy, Democrat. This is cut number five. So as the Trump administration are trying to get illegals out of the country so that Americans can have jobs, that illegals are not compete for jobs, especially CDLs with illegals, here's what Senator Chris Murphy had to say. Cut number five, please.
5: The reality is, and I know that Trump and his supporters don't want to hear this, is that immigrants to this country and undocumented immigrants commit crimes at lower rates than people who are born here in the United States.
4: Okay, so first off, that is a lie. We debunked

0: That last night with John Lott of crimeresearch.org, author of More Guns, Less Crime. This is what the left does. They intentionally conflate legal and illegal immigration. As a matter of fact, we have a sample size, or at least John Lott has conducted a sample size in the state of New York, where he has proven through data that illegals are committing times at 3.5 times the rate of any other ethnicity. It's a lie that illegals don't commit crime or commit less crime than Americans, just demeaning Americans. These people are disgusting. So you're an American, you're a criminal? I mean, this is insane what we're living through. Why would anybody vote for a party that hates the United States, obviously, and they obviously hate you? They can't give you affordable. There's an affordability crisis. They can't tell you what they're going to do. All they can tell you is who to hate. That's it. That's all they got. All the left can do, all the Democrat Party can do, all the DSA can do is tell you who to hate. These people aren't going to make your lives more affordable. Getting back real quickly to this illegal immigration issue. All right, so Camerata of the Center for Immigration Studies, again, calculated the illegal immigration population stood at 15.8 million under Biden. Or in January 2025, it slipped to 13.5 million. The total foreign-born population dropped from 53.3 to 50.5. There's fewer people arriving in the first place. That includes refugees and foreign students. 44% of those who left were workforce participants, which means jobs for Americans have just opened up. Guys, do you remember the damage the Biden administration has done? No, we're not there yet. No, we're not where we want to be. But we sure as hell should not go backwards. That was significantly lower than the overall working rate of the illegal immigrant population. The column goes on, which approaches 60%. Camerata, Center for Immigration Studies, also said workers may be sending their families home, but remaining in the country themselves. The relatively low number of workers also could be why Trump's deportation campaign has not resulted in significant national economic disruption, but it will. I think people are going to start seeing the effects. More Americans are going to have jobs. I saw this clip. I just want to respond to it. I like Joe Rogan. He said something that it was a little batty, and I want to combat this real quick, a little bit off the beaten path, but I think it's important. If we could go to cut number 6, this is Joe Rogan. How much less crime there would be if no one was ever starving? Cut number 6,
1: just please. Imagine how much less crime there would be if no one was ever starving, if no one was ever hungry, if no one was ever desperate, if no one was ever worried about where their next meal was going to come from, or whether or not they're going to have a roof over their head.
2: Yeah.
1: It would change a lot of people's perspective. What if, like, there's no more poverty? What if the concept of poverty is, like, completely out the window? And there is no poverty in this country.
2: Well, we could have already done that already.
1: We could have already done that. Yeah, sure.
2: We don't need it.
1: But you would have to get all those rich people that are in charge of industry and running corporations and in government to agree to make the world a better place for everybody.
0: No, you don't. And I say this, I love Joe Rogan. I love the fact he doesn't agree with me. I totally get it. You know, people forget that Joe Rogan was a Bernie Sanders supporter. All right. So I'm not mad at the guy, but he's an honest broker. And so I can appreciate that. I could have a conversation with Joe Rogan. But let me tell you why this is wrong. It doesn't consider human nature. Also, I think it's very condescending when you think about it. All right. So consider this. Do all poor people steal? Whether they're black, whether they're white, whether they're Latino, do all poor people steal? No, you're talking about a very small fraction of any one of the any urban area, any poverty-stricken area, where you see high crime rates, whether it's theft or worse. Usually it's, I'm talking about 2% of the population or something to that effect, because most people have a moral compass. And frankly, it's not incumbent upon anyone that's made it to redistribute their wealth. I would say, morally speaking, you share with people information when you can. If you have money to help people out on your own without force from the government, coercion from the government, then that's something different. But you live in a land of opportunity, I would say, where successful people could be most helpful. It's just sharing their knowledge. Because you can't control human nature. Some people will do things. Some people won't do things. Some people have a bent towards violence. Most people don't. Good heart, but just went in the wrong direction when it comes to that stuff. So more things that the Trump administration has been able to accomplish. And these were campaign promises, but it's really important that you understand this. Rebuild our cities, including Washington, D.C., making them safe, clean, and beautiful again. Now, he's not completely there. This shouldn't be incumbent upon the federal government, but he has made Washington, D.C. a whole heck of a lot safer, right? Wants to make Chicago, Illinois safer, but he's getting pushback. He's getting pushback from J.B. Pritzker, the governor, and also from Mayor Brandon Johnson of Chicago. If Chicago votes Brandon Johnson back in office, you deserve everything that you get. I can't remember. Over 40 people shot, 5 dead, I believe, over this weekend. The numbers when it comes to shootings in Chicago are up 11.4%. I believe that number is correct. I'm maybe off or so a tenth of a percentage point here, but I believe it's 11.4, maybe 11.5. But nonetheless, numbers are up from this point in time last year. What are you guys doing? Trump has offered, hey man, I can help you out. Send the National Guard in. We can get this thing solved. He can't do it unless the governor and or the mayor gives him permission to do so. So he's not a tyrant. He's offering assistance to clean the city of Chicago up. Because who's going to be the victims of the crime? It's going to be black on black crime. It's going to be Latino on Latino crime. That's what's happening. Illegal alien on illegal alien crime. These people, it's amazing. Strengthening and modernizing our military, making it without question the strongest and most powerful in the world. There's no doubt in my mind that the president has done that. Yes, do we have to adapt to modern day warfare? Frankly, we're learning a lot from Ukraine and their experience with Russia. We are not, our military isn't being weakened. I understand there are some things going on with Hegseth and Driscoll after he resigned, and some of the higher ups have either resigned or been pushed out by Hegseth. I get it. But I also understand Marco Rubio gave a great explanation. He thought Hegseth was doing a good job. And with every administration, there is going to be some change. There is going to be some friction. But in the long term, Secretary of Defense Hegseth is trying to build our military to the juggernaut that he thinks it should be with the approval of Donald Trump. Keep the dollar, the U.S. dollar, as the world's reserve currency. Guys, if the U.S. dollar was not the world's reserve currency, we would not be able to straight up choke the IRGC out right now, which Scott Bessent, the Secretary of Treasury, I love Scott Bessent as Secretary of Treasury. Honestly, the guy has been absolutely phenomenal. I wish they would have started this campaign about 6 months ago. I'm not going to lie to you. But nonetheless, I'm glad that it's all hands on deck, choking the people out that are allowing the IRGC to remain in charge. And I suspect at some point in time, the people of Iran will be able to stand up and hopefully be armed. Fight for and protect Social Security and Medicare with no cuts, including no changes to the retirement age. Hey, people, if you're older and you're retiring, what about Medicare for all? That sounds so good. Medicare for all, right? Everybody's going to be hunky-dory. Everybody's going to have health care. Guys, if we go to Medicare for all, particularly if you're a senior, you're going to be the first to go. You're going to be just like Canada. We would be just like Canada. Eventually, what would happen is these people would say, hey, you're a little sick. You're older. You need surgery. No, we've got some younger people. We don't want to waste the time. We don't want to waste the money. We don't have enough doctors. We don't have enough nurses. Medicare for all is a complete and utter joke. Ask anybody in the VA. This is absolutely insane to me. Just crazy. But again, keep the U.S. dollar as the world's reserve currency. I got to tell you guys, I've just been straight up with you. J.D. Vance is against this, VP Vance. I think that's dangerous. If you don't want to go into battle, go overseas to go into battle, you need to make sure that the U.S. dollar is the world's reserve currency. cancel the electric vehicle mandate and cut costly and burdensome regulations. Guys, I want to remind you, I have a story here and my formerly fingerprinted fingertips somewhere where the Biden administration was trying to force us in California into EVs. I think it was by 2030. I just want to remind you of the stuff that they were trying to do and what they will do if they get back in power. Life will not be affordable. Life will be completely unaffordable and miserable. They suspect that you'll be miserable and happy. Nothing could be further from the truth. The benefits of AI data centers when we get back, and a reminder of the EV craziness.
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4: September 11th, 2001 changed New York and our nation forever. In the aftermath of the attacks, first responders rushed towards danger, displaying extraordinary courage, sacrifice, and commitment. Today, we hear from one of those heroes, former Local 6A concrete worker Robert Hull. This is Courage, Sacrifice, and Commitment, presented by AM 970 The Answer, and produced by me, Annie Sadiq, a student journalist at WRHU Radio, Hofstra University. Connors and Sullivan, attorneys at law, are proud to bring these stories to the airwaves.
5: I was on a construction site in Ozone Park, Queens. We could see the trade centers clearly from where we were, even though it was 10, 12 miles away. I was there within about 4 or 5 hours. I don't know how it happened. Home Depot showed up with thousands and thousands of orange buckets, and everybody started doing the old-fashioned fire brigade. Empty buckets went in on one line, and full buckets went out on another line. Trucks showed up, and bulldozers showed up, and we started making progress, like, immediately. All kinds of people were there, but people showed up with food, bottled water. Tents started going up. There was thousands and thousands of guys. They're digging in a pile of rubble that's smoldering. I think the whole country came together for that.
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7: 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Best Stocks Now with Bill Gunderson is next on AM 970, The Answer. Common sense for the American people. This is the Scott Jennings Show.
9: I was on some other show and somebody said, what would you say if Donald Trump came and sat down? What would you like to say to him? And you know what my response is? Go up, you mother. That's what I would say to him. Like, what kind of man would you be if you looked at, if I were to look at Donald Trump and not say exactly that?
10: Yeah.
9: I mean, the way in which he talks about, demeans and treats, not just my father, my family, and the people that I love, like, what kind of man would you be if you had anything to say to him other than that? And so, that's the way that I feel about my dad.
0: Well, how did your dad feel about you pimping you out to make money for the Biden family? That's how your dad felt about you, Hunter Biden. Can you guys, this is, honestly, remember, this guy was offering advice to his dad that had dementia, in my opinion, while he was president. This guy. That crackhead, I would say former crackhead, I'm not convinced, was offering advice to the president of the United States of America. Now, Democrats let them do it. Gaslit us for years. Do you really want the COVID lockdowns, gaslighting us with a dementia patient in the White House? Do you seriously want to let these people back in power, particularly now since the DSA are running shop? I could go over the Biden mess. I'll have to do it another day. Scott Jennings already had this guy on, but it was just worth remembering how products cost $40 in 2020, shot up to $51, $55. Prices have risen more since 2020 than they did in the 14 years prior, particularly during the Biden administration. The vast majority of price increases took place during Biden's reign. Inflation rate went from 1.9% to just over 9%, eventually settling at about 5% for most of his presidency. Trump got it down to, I think, 3%, under 3%. Right now, fluctuating at about 4%. It's not perfect, but we're better off than we were by far. I'll have to get to the AI data centers another day. One more clip for you. I want to play Secretary of State Marco Rubio. He, too, was with J.D. Vance today. Anyway, let's just roll the clip here.
11: We woke up to the reality just a few years ago that we are suddenly, as a nation, dangerously dependent on other nations for all sorts of things that we need, not simply for our economic vibrancy, but in many cases for our national security and our very survival as a prosperous nation state. And so now we are involved in this endeavor across the board to try to reverse those mistakes. And it will be the work of multiple administrations, but it starts here and it starts now with this one that is receiving attention at its highest levels.
0: Guys, America is the envy of the world. America should remain the envy of the world. The mistake that we made, some of the mistakes that we've made with trying to nation build is assuming that people want to be like us instead of being grateful for the country that we live in. And then if people do want to be like us, hey, cool. I want to be the shining city on the hill. But you have to be careful when you think that people are going to be able to share your worldview, which is why we have to be careful, too, as far as who we let into this country. This is the greatest country that God has ever given, man. I'll just make mention of this. I know we don't have. How much time do we have, Mr. McConnell? Okay, so let me just make mention of this, because I know there's a lot of people, you're going to want to cuss me out here, but I want to share with you benefits of AI data centers, at least some. I've had a guest on my show Patrick Hedger of NetChoice. I was a little iffy on this subject. I'm full-blown AI data centers. Fox News hat tip, this tiny farming town you've never heard of is helping Microsoft to sell America on data centers. Now, here's the rub. We can't stand the big tech people. They're selling this stuff horribly. We don't trust the big tech people. I do not want to lose to China. And all of the negative stuff that you've had virtually, we have talked about it in the podcast. Make sure you share the, or find it on thecarljacksonshow.com. When it comes to water usage, some of these things are self-contained. They can be placed in rural areas away from people. They don't have to suck up your energy costs. They can pay for their own energy. And by the way, for some places struggling, like some cities or towns right here in Central Florida that are wondering about, hey, what are we going to have to eliminate, you know, or services we'll have to eliminate if property taxes disappear or homestead property taxes. Guess what? AI data centers can pay for that. Stick them in a rural area. Lots of benefits to them. Guys, until next time, do not grow weary doing good. God bless you.
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22: Breaking news this hour at Town Hall. I'm Bob Agnew in Washington.
1: We may have an idea next week as to how at least one Federal Reserve governor plans to vote on whether or not to raise interest rates.
2: Christopher Waller, an outspoken member of the Federal Reserve's governing board, says whether he'll say yes to an interest rate hike later this month will depend largely on next week's inflation report. The government releases the August inflation numbers on September 11th. Waller says if the numbers show inflation continuing to cool, he'd be willing to keep the Fed's benchmark interest rate unchanged. But he says if inflation comes in hot, he'll consider a rate hike. Several members of the Fed's rate-setting committee have voiced concerns that price increases are too high. Others suggest that inflation is slowly cooling and that higher borrowing costs are not necessary. Donna Water, Washington.
1: A plan by the Environmental Protection Agency could make it harder for the public to learn about and comment on proposed AI data centers.
22: The EPA proposal would eliminate a federal requirement that states notify the public and seek comment before issuing air pollution permits for data centers and other industrial sites. States could still invite public comment, but that would no longer be required as a condition to grant permits. Critics say that could thwart residents from learning about proposed data centers and weighing in before projects are approved and construction begins.
1: That is Bernie Bennett reporting. The high-tech sector doing well on Wall Street. The Nasdaq is up 395 points. Chipmaker NVIDIA expanding its AI reach and will acquire an artificial intelligence platform.
23: NVIDIA is buying artificial intelligence software platform Hugging Face for nearly $13 billion. NVIDIA's CEO Jensen Huang says more than 18 million developers, researchers, and creators use Hugging Face to share models, data sets, and applications. Huang also says Hugging Face will remain an open platform, and developers will choose the models, frameworks, and the computing platforms they want. I'm Marcela Sanchez.
1: More at townhall.com.
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1: A lot of Americans are on the move these days.
26: President Trump is touting a strong summer travel season.
27: In the last 3 months, travelers logged 290 billion miles on American highways. Our national parks welcomed 78 million visitors, all records. And on 11 separate days, more than 3 million travelers flew through the American skies. We're loaded up with planes and loaded up with a lot of happy people.
26: The president was joined by travel industry leaders as the White House marked one of the busiest travel seasons on record. Willie Nelson, Washington.
1: The death toll from the flooding catastrophe in Nepal has risen to just over 1,200, with more than 4,200 people still missing and feared dead. Nepal's foreign ministry says 324 foreign nationals have been rescued. About 590 from 39 countries do remain unaccounted for at this time. You'll find breaking news and analysis at townhall.com.
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6: Born on America's darkest day of 9/11, the Tunnel to Towers Foundation has been helping America's heroes ever since. In this 25th anniversary year of 9/11, we honor heroes like New York City Police Department Detective Eric Kaleha. Kaleha, a Bensonhurst, Brooklyn native, worked his way up to the rank of detective and answered the call after September 11th, serving at Ground Zero in the months that followed. In 2022, he was diagnosed with multiple cancers tied to his heroic service. Just 5 months later, he passed away from a 9/11-related illness. Eric is survived by his wife, Marilyn, and his two children. 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
1: And welcome to the Thursday, September 3rd edition of the Best Stocks Now show with professional money manager Bill Gunderson, president of Gunderson Capital Management. And we'll be connecting with Barry here soon. He's up in Charlotte, North Carolina today. And we've got a lot of action in the market going on as usual. Never passive, always active. That's been my observations over the years. We get initial jobless claims coming in today. Why is that important? Well, it's very important because it gives us a weekly look at our all-important jobs market and what direction the Fed might be headed in the future. We have some very important earnings that came in last night from Broadcom. And we have a little bit of a sell-off in AI because of Broadcom's earnings, which I thought were sensational. But you know how it is, the old saw. It wasn't good enough. We wanted them to beat by 30%. 25% is not enough. That's kind of how it goes in the market today. Tesla really ramping up their robo-taxi efforts. I saw one of the little gold, they're cute little buggers, go down the street the other day, and man, did it turn heads. Wow. Will it turn a profit? That's more important than turning heads, but it was gold, and the wheels were gold, and it looked like something out of Back to the Future or Ahead to the Future or whatever. And we always look forward to the earnings from Campbell Soup. What's up with Chunky? What's Chunky about their earnings over the years? Now, in recent years, they've tried to modernize the old facility. They bought Rao spaghetti sauce and some other brands, some frozen foods, etc. But the stock performance over the years also has been pretty chunky. I like the way the market finished yesterday, Wednesday, especially the last few hours of the day. It finished with a flourish, a little bit of a flourish, which is always nice. Hopefully we'll get a flourish maybe today. But I especially like the way that the AI stocks finished the day yesterday. Now, they're on their back foot today because of AVGO, a company that used to be named Avago Technology out of Singapore, but they teamed up with Broadcom out of California, took on Broadcom's name, their headquarters, etc., renamed the company to Broadcom, or kept the Broadcom brand name, but kept the old symbol, AVGO. If you're wondering why a company by the name of Broadcom has a symbol, AVGO. We'll get to those earnings, and they are driving down the AI stocks. Even though the NASDAQ is off to a big start, the NASDAQ is way up today, as is the Dow, and I can tell you why, in my humble opinion, IMHO, I believe it's the drop in interest rates today. You have the 10-year down 3 basis points today, and you have the maybe 4 basis points, and you have the 30-year down 3 basis points. Those are big moves in bond terms. That's like a snail going double time, and it is helping the markets today. We've got those jobs reports. And another important reason why I watched the initial jobless claims reports, the jobs market is a very important part of our economy. And we did have a weak report on Tuesday, I believe, with the private payrolls report. Maybe that was yesterday. I can't remember. Time moves quickly. Today we get the initial jobless claims. They come in a little bit higher than expected, but 206,000 versus a consensus of 204,000. I'm not going to lose a lot of sleep over that. Those are still extremely low numbers. And as I've said before, you know, eventually, when a recession starts to show up, and it will, I mean, you don't go forever without a recession, even though we've gone since 2009, which is the longest stretch I can ever remember, other than the COVID year where we had a very brief recession. which was hopefully an extraordinary event and won't reoccur. Those initial jobless claims, usually a recession starts to show up right there as companies begin to lay off and the economy starts to slow down. And it's always good to see a good jobless claims number on Thursday. It makes me feel good about the earnings estimates that are out there on the street right now for this year, the rest of this year, a little over 4 months to go in the year, and 2027, which the market is really focused on 2027 earnings right now. $415 per share is where the S&P 500 is at next year. With those earnings estimates, you put a 20, 21 multiple, whatever your poison is. Choose your multiple. I'm in the 20 to 21 area, and you get a pretty good target price on the S&P 500. And when you get these initial jobless claims at 206,000, it doesn't cause you to pause about those jobless claims. They're looking pretty good. Currently in the jobs market. Now, tomorrow, Barry, I believe we get the non-farm payrolls report. That's the granddaddy once a month, one of the major economic reports that we get on a regular basis that really shows the temperature of the economy, right? Tomorrow is initial jobless, or not initial job, but the non-farm payrolls.
2: Yep, non-farm payrolls. Of course, you know, it's funny you read this, read the headline. It's like initial jobless claims rise more than expected in past week.
1: Yeah,
2: it
1: come
2: rose
1: on.
2: 206 versus 205, by the way. So
1: come on. You know, they just try to spin things negative. If they hate Trump, they spin everything negative. Everything from CNBC is negative. It is spun negative, okay? And it's just, you've got it. That's why you have to go underneath the headlines. Barry, I'll give you a good example here today. The NASDAQ, you know, is up pretty sharply, but as I go underneath the surface, the AI stocks are underwater today. We're down today. I was shocked. I thought, oh, boy, the NASDAQ's up. I'm going to have a good day today. I'm happy. And then I looked and I saw, we're down. What the heck? And, you know, it was all the AI stocks were down because of one company, Broadcom, which is in our terrific 35. And maybe we should pause and do a little write-up on that specific stock in the terrific 35. I now have an analyst assisting me in writing articles, so you're going to see a steady diet of articles coming out from the Gunderson team. And definitely, you know, Broadcom is one of the top 10 players maybe in the whole AI infrastructure space. So that one is definitely deserving of some special attention. To see why it's impacting the AI stocks in a negative way. Okay, let's go back. I don't know why they don't count the farmers. What? Are they not workers?
2: Why is it non-farm payroll? Right?
1: I don't know.
2: I never understood that either. But
1: I guess because we're not an agrarian economy anymore. Everything is manufactured in a plant.
2: I guess it could be
1: Are those
2: seasonal?
1: Real potatoes in Campbell's soup? They don't taste like real potatoes. They're kind of mushy.
2: They might start out as real potatoes. I don't know.
1: By the time they get done with them, they're radioactive son of a guns that are blue. What do you think? We had a weak private payroll report last month. We had 38,000 new jobs. That's one of the weakest reports. But don't forget, bad news is good news, because when you get a bad payroll report, everybody applauds and says, "Oh, goody." Now we won't get a rate hike from our friend Warsh over at the Fed, okay? What's your prediction, Mr. CFA, on tomorrow's non-farm payroll report?
2: Well, it's always interesting because a lot of times the ADP and the non-farm are kind of way off from each other, and so if it goes as it normally goes, in that case, non-farm will be stronger than than we think it is because ADP came in lower.
1: Usually
2: than
1: they're
2: expect.
1: Opposite.
2: Right, exactly.
1: Well, we just don't know. This is a seasonal time of year where we're headed into fall. So you do a lot of your, you know, people that work at hotels and tourist-type places and whatnot. We do have some seasonality
2: for sure
1: in all of this. But we shall see tomorrow what we get in the non-farm payrolls report. And it will have, brace yourself, because it will have a big impact on the market tomorrow. We'll be

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0: And welcome back here to the second quarter of today's Best Stocks Now show. Q2 productivity holds at 1.4%, pretty sluggish. And there's another reason for Warsh, even though he's wagging his finger up there in Jackson. What was wagging his finger in Jackson Hole? Don't count on, you know, us holding steady with those rate cuts. We may have one for you coming up soon. But the Q2 productivity, 1.4%. You know, we'd like to see the U.S. economy at 3%, maybe, somewhere in there. We've got an acquisition today, and it's a pretty big one, actually. NVIDIA.
1: Oh, yeah.
0: NVIDIA, last time I looked, was up on this news. So Hugging Face, I don't know where they come up with these names on these
1: right?
0: tech stocks. Hugging Face is kind of a repository, from what I can figure out, of AI type of stuff. And it was also hacked recently.
1: It was in the news, yeah.
0: Big time in the news. And I'm going to say this about NVIDIA right now. It is still the center of the universe. Jensen Huang, center of the universe. They just kind of fell into it, really. As I read the history of how they all of a sudden discovered, it's almost like Lilly discovering that their Mounjaro diabetes drug led to weight loss. Well, you have a similar story with NVIDIA, where their graphics card for gamers led to, the chip, the NVIDIA chip that now is at the heart of AI. That's a good chart on NVIDIA. That's a very good chart on NVIDIA. NVIDIA has really been consolidating this year at $5.4 trillion in market capitalization, $5.4 trillion. But I look at NVIDIA almost as I would a SoftBank or even a venture capital fund. I mean, you're getting exposure to a lot of AI startups.
1: And they're getting 68% ROI on their investments. I mean, so it not only are they making products, but they're really building and funding an ecosystem, right? Basically creating their own moat over time is kind of the way I look at it.
0: It's pretty hard to argue that NVIDIA, which has been a core holding of ours now for years, are number one. I think during my career, I don't know that I've ever found a greater stock early on, pretty early on, I think relatively early, and have held it for so long as a core holding. But year to date, well, it's up 20.5%. It's beating the market. The market's up 12. I really like the chart on NVIDIA, number one. And number two, I love the valuation on it. I think it can get to $8 or $9 trillion just based on its trajectory, based on where its estimates are now in the space that it is in, their earnings estimates, their growth rate, which 5-year growth rate, I'm using 18% per year, and they're coming in a lot hotter than that these days. And that's, like I say, that's a very good chart. Now, what's the news today on NVIDIA? Well, they're buying a private company, so that gives those people liquidity. I'm sure Hugging Face was a private company, a startup, with aspirations of a liquidity event at some point in time. You know, if you own private stock in a private company, you need a liquidity event at some point in time. And this is their liquidity event over there at Hugging Face, because NVIDIA is stepping up to the plate and writing a check for $12.9 billion.
1: Yeah.
0: Nice.
1: I mean, the
0: good
1: the,
0: idea, the, whoever well, came up with that.
1: Yeah, and Jensen's been a big fan of open source models. So Hugging Face, they maintain widely used open source models, and so it's a kind of a fit for kind of what Jensen's been pushing in terms of AI models and versus some of the closed end kind of the open AIs of the world or quads of the world. Hugging Face is a kind of a different concept in terms of how they make these models available to folks.
0: It is, believe it or not, this is the biggest transaction that NVIDIA has ever done. Hugging Face operates a key platform where developers share and access AI models, giving NVIDIA control of an important hub. There's the word. It's Grand Central Station for AI, for open source AI development. It reminds me of Red Hat and the open source.
1: Oh, remember them?
0: Yes,
1: Red Hat. I haven't heard that name in a long time.
0: Sometimes they get bought out just to get rid of the competition, but I know my best friend was a software program writer, very good, worked for a lot of major companies in his career. He was a big fan of open source. He did not like Microsoft and closed systems. He believed in open source. And that's pretty much what Hugging Face is to the AI industry. The deal includes an $11.9 billion purchase price payable to Hugging Face stockholders. How come I wasn't invited in on this one? Subject to certain adjustments. Well, there will be some, probably post-close milestones that they need to reach, and an equity-based retention program of up to $1 billion for Hugging Face employees. And that's usually part of a deal. I mean, the people who, the firm who acquired and we merged with, they wanted me to stick around, Barry.
1: Of course.
0: That was a big part of the deal. If I was walking, the deal wouldn't have been worth what it was. That's just the way it is, especially when you have a key guy. And I'm sure there's lots of key people at Hugging Face. What's their t-shirts look like, Hugging Face?
1: The logo looks like an emoji.
0: Well, that makes sense in today's world. I think we're just all emojis these days.
1: We need to write an article in emojis one day, Bill. We'll do that.
0: Yes. And you know what? It's a good thing I have an analyst now working with me.
1: Yeah.
0: And a writer, because this one just put a bug. You're there today at HQ in Charlotte. Say, maybe we ought to write up NVIDIA. This is a big, big purchase. And the chart looks great on NVIDIA right now. When we come back, wait till you hear the news on another terrific 35 stock, GE Vernova, all of a sudden getting some big contracts. Got to power those data centers. We'll be right back.
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Welcome back here to the second half of today's Best Stocks Now show. Well, I think as it relates to nuclear, that GE Vernova is numero uno. And nuclear is the best answer for powering data centers. The problem is there's not enough of it, and it's long-term. You don't build a nuclear power plant overnight. You have all the small modular reactor wannabes out there, but I haven't heard much from them lately, the Oklos, the SMRs,

0: Nano, etc., and the ones that want to make more efficient fuels, be able to enrich uranium quicker, things like this. But GE, with their name and their place today, right, Barry? I mean, they're not just a nuclear company. They make the natural gas turbines.
1: Yeah, natural gas turbines, which have been huge in order to increase. You know, it's one of the quickest ways to increase, you know, traditional power. Right, is just stack on another you know natural gas powered turbine, and they've been huge on that. And they just saw them. Like, I think they were at the announcement for Venezuela deal yesterday, so I didn't realize GE Vernova was going to be part of it, but saw that article yesterday or news story.
0: This is the genius of Larry Culp, who split up GE and has returned phenomenal returns to shareholders since he's been there. There's a subject of another article. We could have 10 analysts working for us, I think, and not be able to keep up with a very active market that's always generating news of some sort. But GE Vernova is definitely a key player in AI. Now, you know, obviously Elon Musk has a different idea. Let's get the power from the sun. Well, we know that terrestrial sunbound solar can't keep up, but his idea is celestial solar, where there's no filtration of those rays and powering those data centers while they're orbiting in space. I think it's a viable idea. Look, he did it with the internet. He did it with Starlink. And he could definitely pull it off again, but it's still not a proven concept. And in the meantime, terrestrial nuclear energy, with the startup of Three Mile Island once again, that's Constellation Energy, and the big investments and buying power in advance, Microsoft, I think maybe Meta and a few others have bought big chunks of power in the future, so they'll have enough power. But like you say, I mean, all of this stuff in Venezuela, we've seen a pickup in the stocks of Schlumberger, SLB. They don't call it Schlumberger. Yeah. SLB, Halliburton, FTI Consulting, Baker Hughes. Those stocks have all picked up considerably. And Exxon, that's a huge investment. They're going to invest $7 billion into Venezuela.
1: And I think Chevron's, I think they committed to $6 billion, if I'm not mistaken. I saw that number yesterday. But yeah, I mean, it's a substantial investment, and you know, goes to show you in terms of, you know, government-wise, right? It wasn't under Maduro. Didn't work out, right?
0: But remember that cartoon, Where's Waldo? And there's this picture of like 1,000 people, and you got to find Waldo in there somewhere.
1: In that red hat or whatever.
0: I think we know where Maduro is. We just, he's under heavy security, I'm sure. He ain't escaping anytime soon out of that maximum security next to El Chapo or wherever.
1: They're there with Sean Combs, Puff Daddy.
0: Yeah.
1: Right? I think they're in the same place.
0: Maybe he does a little rap concert in the evenings at dinner, right just before they go to the showers. Okay, well, GE Vernova gets another deal today. And like you say, they're part of the Venezuela deal. And the stock is sitting on support. I love this, okay? It's sitting on its 200-day moving average, and it still has a golden cross in place. The 50 crossed above the 200-day a long time ago, and the stock's got a forward PE of 26. It's got a pretty good growth rate going forward expected from it, and today they're getting another contract. This one is in Sweden. And, you know, that's another thing that has happened in recent years with the advent of AI. Nuclear was once, and we've talked about this many times, nuclear was a no-no with the environmentalists. I was at the No Nukes concert in 1979 in San Diego, where Bruce Springsteen and Jackson Browne and Bonnie Raitt and David Crosby and Graham Nash, and a great concert. Oh, it was a great concert. I wasn't there for the No Nukes message. I was there for the music.
1: Right, for sure.
0: I wasn't carrying a No Nukes sign. But everybody has their cause, you know. And it was Three Mile Island, Chernobyl, these kinds of things. Weren't good for industry's image. But now, with the advent of AI, guess who's clamoring for nuclear power plants? California. Okay, now you know that the environmentalists have really adopted
1: it's green.
0: Nuclear.
1: It's green energy.
0: When the Bay Area is clamoring for more power to run their data centers. So, and GE, to me, is the marquee name in the industry. So, yeah, I mean, I see trains parked along or traveling down the road, and they're carrying GE Vernova, whatever you call them. They're big things that are giant. That's how I describe them. They look real mechanical, like they can produce some electricity or something. They're big. They take up a whole flat car. And they say GE Vernova on the side, and I think, oh, cool. I can, you know, I'm invested in that. I've got a piece of that. Maybe the bolt, one of the bolts on there belongs to me. But GE Vernova today gets the news. Let me get to that. Studsvik, I'm going to look into that stock. There's a Swedish nuclear technology company called Studsvik. The symbol is Sudky, S-U-D-K-Y, meaning it trades on the pink sheets. But they've selected GE Vernova, Hitachi Nuclear Energy. Hitachi is a publicly traded company.
1: They used to make TVs, didn't they? Didn't they used to make TVs a long time ago? Is that the same Hitachi?
0: Yes, and Samsung, S-S-N-L-F, which is really an uninvestable company. But I believe that Samsung will eventually do a U.S. ADR.
1: Kind of like H.K. Hynix did, right, Bill?
0: Yes, yes. And hey, by the way, H.K. Hynix chart is looking pretty good right now. S-K-H-Y, as is SpaceX. Okay. Is SpaceX a terrific 35? I would just say this, not yet. I want to see a little proof of concept. But according to Elon, by 2033, they're going to have $7 trillion in revenue. Right now, they have next to nothing. It's a standing start. But anyways, you got another deal for GE Vernova. They're going to develop an initial project with four GE Vernova Hitachi small modular nuclear reactors in Sweden. So, look, GE isn't on the modular reactor. That really is a big negative for Oklo and the others, the wannabes, SMR, totaling 1.2 gigawatts of nuclear. I can't believe Sweden. Isn't that the home of Greta Thunberg, or is she? Yes, I think it is.
1: Yeah,
0: she's from Denmark.
1: Yeah.
0: Or Denmark. Yes. She's going to strap herself to a GE Vernova transformer. And not let them put it in her neck of the woods, probably. So the site has not been determined yet, but Neil Young and Daryl Hannah are waiting so they can go handcuff themselves to a tree or something so they don't tear down the trees. Chinese AI firm Moonshot. Here's another one. You know what? We need to start keeping a list of all the AI providers. When I log into HostMonster these days, which, you know, it hosts our website and our app, I believe, one of them, GoDaddy or one of them, but HostMonster in particular, they have a thing for $20 a month. You get four AI models. You get Claude, you get Grok, you get ChatGPT, and Anthropic for $20 a month. Tell me that AI is not going to become a commodity. I haven't tried Moonshot yet. Maybe I need to try it. We'll be right back.
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6: When 9/11 hit, we lost 77 of our neighbors, and out of that tragedy came a really good organization called the Greybeards. A lot of our members are firefighters. Some of them are police officers. Myself, personally, I worked for Con Ed. We were doing what we call a spring spruce up. Basically, I sit with the family, and I say to them, if you had a wish list of what you could do to your house, what would it be? They gave me the list. Before we do anything, I sit with guys that really know what they're doing. I got carpenters, plumbers, electricians, contractors, painters. I got them all. On that Saturday, the family leaves. The Greybeards show up in force. And as we're walking down the stairs, we hear a little voice. Mommy, mommy, my room is pink. I love it. She walks up. She wraps her arms around my leg and his leg. And she goes, I love the Greybeards. I know right now the world's kind of like upside down. But I think there's enough good in people to get it back.
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0: And welcome back here to the final segment of today's Best Stocks Now show. I want to end the show with a couple quick stories here. I want to focus on Broadcom, definitely, in the last portion there on their earnings report from last night. But I want to give you a little update on the private credit markets. We haven't talked about them for a while. I don't know why anybody would invest in private credit, which is illiquid, which is invested in risky business for the most part. In my opinion, it is. If it was easy to get the credit, they'd go to the banks. They wouldn't float it amongst investors. Blackstone's private credit fund limits redemptions at 5% again. That means there's more people that want out than want in. And the only way that they're keeping the things afloat is by raising new money, Barry. That's just not a good model. I'm sorry.
1: Well, I mean, when you're bringing money in to pay people out, that you know, it has a little bit
0: that's
1: of
0: that's just
1: a,
0: above a Ponzi scheme. Ponzi.
1: That's
0: now
1: what I
0: don't want
1: you
0: Blackstone
1: said it,
0: suing me.
1: You said it, I didn't.
0: And saying, what are you calling a Ponzi scheme? I just don't like the whole thing. I liken it to the private, the non-traded REITs, which were illiquid. There were plenty of traded REITs that are totally liquid, transparent, and there's plenty of dividend-paying crap out there, a plethora of ETFs that pay similar to what these private credit are offering, and they're fully liquid and transparent. I don't, for me, in investing, liquidity is a big factor for me. If I need the money, especially if I'm investing it for just a return of 5 or 6%, I want liquidity. But, okay, you know, and I don't like the fact that they're saying we're increasing the coverage of the money that we have on the line by raising new capital. We've seen more. Here's what they say. We've seen greater momentum in gross fundraising across Blackstone's other private wealth perpetual products relative to Q2. We remain well capitalized, and that's part of being the capitalized is bringing in new money. And loan repayments and inflows have outpaced shares repurchased, the letter continued. But that's a red flag. I mean, the bottom line is you're capping. If I call up and say, I've got $1 million in your fund, I want out, I can only get 5%. Isn't that what that means? They're capping redemptions at 5%.
1: Yeah, which means essentially it would take you to 20 times, right, to 20 redemption moments, right, at that rate to get all of your money back. I mean, you're
0: no thanks.
1: They're going to give you that money back over a long period of time, essentially.
0: Yeah, they call it perpetual. You know, oh, you've invested forever. No, no, I'm not interested. Okay, all right, let's move on here to our final story. Let me see if there's anything other stories that I want to get to. No, you had the earnings from Campbell's Soup. I think we can skip that today, Campbell's Soup. I bet it smells good, though, driving. Someday I want to drive by and just park in the parking lot. And just smell the air of beans with bacon and chunky vegetables and raw spaghetti sauce and all that kind of stuff.
1: Yeah, you know they got that. You've probably driven by it, Bill. There's that Bush's Beans, factory and actually a welcome center in Tennessee, kind of
0: Pigeon Forge.
1: Pigeon Forge area in the Smoky
0: Near
1: Mountains.
0: Near Dolly Parton.
1: It smells pretty good when you go by there.
0: It smells
1: I'm not gonna
0: good.
1: Lie. Yeah.
0: No, it doesn't smell good the next day, but I'm just kidding. In L.A., we used to have a Weber bakery. Oh, God. Driving by that thing and the smell of... There's nothing better than the smell of hot bread wafting through the air. It's certainly better than the smell of non-liquid private credit wafting through the air. Broadcom in focus as Wall Street digests guidance for 2027 and 2028. Well, let's put it through the hoops real fast. Over the last 10 years, Broadcom has delivered 39% per year the market has delivered 25% per year. That puts it amongst the best of the best. This is a top-tier performer, alpha deliverer. Why? The performance grade is A+. A+. When I rank it against all the other stocks out there, that's the long-term performance. The intermediate-term performance is 52% per year versus 13 for the S&P 500. More intermediate-term, 3-year, 63% per year versus 23. Okay, more alpha piled on. Now, the short-term has been a little bit decelerating, okay? But it's still, over the last 12 months, the return has been 24%. The market is 18.7. So it delivers alpha on all three fronts, short-term, intermediate-term, long-term. Now, where it lacks right now is the momentum. The momentum comes from under 12-month performance. The three-month return is minus 20%. We've gone through a correction in AI, and AVGO got hit hard. And now the stock is only up 6.5% year-to-date, while the S&P's up 12. So it's underperforming the market in the short term. There's the rub on it. What do we do next? We look at the five-year valuation. Maybe we have a buying opportunity. What's it going to take to get its momentum back? Well, it would have helped to have had a big earnings report here and really get it going again. But you know what? These stocks, they do this from time to time. NVIDIA has behaved in a sideways fashion for the last 12 months, I would argue. And it's starting to wake up. And I think Broadcom is one of the top 10 stocks, probably, in the whole AI universe. And when I look at the valuation of Broadcom, I see I'm using 16% growth over the next 5 years and a reasonable multiple, and I'm coming up with the $700 target price, which gets 93% upside potential. Wait for the momentum to improve a little bit and keep your eye on Broadcom. It is a terrific 25 major player in AI. Okay, to get 4-week trial to the Best Stocks Now app, the newsletter with all the portfolios, everything we own, and the daily trading alerts. 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
4: Breaking news this hour at Town Hall. I'm Bob Agnew in Washington. After a number of high-profile tragedies involving unqualified and often foreign nationals living illegally in the country but getting jobs as truck drivers, the White House is highlighting a federal crackdown.
5: Vice President J.D. Vance is outlining the administration's effort to combat fraud in the commercial trucking industry.
6: We have taken over 2,000 fraudulent CDL mills out of business, which makes America's roads safer and also protects the jobs of American truckers.
5: The remarks underscore the administration's push to tighten commercial driving standards nationwide. Willie Nelson, the White House.
4: New information is surfacing now about just how radical Democrat Socialist James Tallarico has been. He is running for Senate in Texas against Republican and conservative Ken Paxton. Correspondent Laura Winters has more details.
7: Turns out James Tallarico wrote a letter to the Biden administration urging the president to consider taking executive actions to protect a woman's right to an abortion by leasing federal property for abortion clinics. Tallarico was advocating for what in effect would be a federal abortion service staffed by government workers on government property. In the Real Clear Politics average of polls, Tallarico is ahead of Republican candidate Ken Paxton by just over 2 points.
4: As correspondent Laura Winters, Tallarico and Paxton set to face off in the November midterm election. Here's the latest on mortgage rates, which are on the way up.
8: Mortgage buyer Freddie Mac says the average rate on a 30-year mortgage rose this week to 6.71%. That's the highest it's been in more than a year. Just a year ago, the rate averaged 6.5%. When mortgage rates rise, they can add hundreds of dollars a month in costs for homebuyers, reducing how much they can afford. That's helped keep the U.S. housing market in a slump. Mortgage rates have been mostly climbing as the war with Iran has fueled expectations of higher inflation, a key factor that influences mortgage rates. I'm Alex Vega.
4: More at townhall.com.
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12: Welcome to Sekulow. Will Haynes in studio. I'll be joined by Jordan Sekulow momentarily as well. And we've got a lot to talk about as the conflict with Iran starts to heat up more. What did we see? We saw overnight that Iran, once again, firing a barrage of missiles at Kuwait this time. Now, Kuwait is a very strategic point for the United States. We have a very large military presence there. And they have been a frequent target of the Iranians throughout this conflict. So much so that Iran has multiple times targeted the civilian airport of Kuwait. So much so that a portion of it was shut down, not just because of the ongoing conflict, but because of it being destroyed by Iranian missiles and drone attacks. But what we see is that overnight, Kuwait's air defenses intercepted the incoming missiles and drones after sirens sounded across the country, according to Kuwait's Ministry of Defense, which described the attack as a blatant Iranian aggression. The Iranians, on their part, took credit for it. So they were doing it because of the proximity of these locations they tried to hit that were to U.S. military personnel. All of this at the same time, you see that President Trump is going out there and making the statement that this renewed U.S. campaign against Iran won't last long. What does that mean? Does it mean that the economic D-Day and sanctions that we talked about yesterday with Secretary Mike Pompeo are working to the point that they think Iran is contained? It's no longer the threat. They've destroyed enough of their infrastructure militarily, and they've destroyed their economy successfully. We've also seen renewed calls by the president for the people to rise up. So going back to that idea that even early on we talked about of weakening the regime, weakening the IRGC, and allowing the people to take their country back. Are we at that point? The entire time we were saying it could be that is the plan all along. We don't know. We have to wait and see. We're only not even a full year into this where there's already been the comparisons of, Vietnam or those that have all along been saying that we've just been doing Israel's bidding. We know that that is not the case. We know it's not true. You also can't make a Vietnam comparison to something that's not even 12 months old yet when that war lasted for 20 years, multiple presidencies. And we don't have a single boot on the ground in Iran. So the comparisons there, not even a place you can start. But we are going to talk about this because after a month of quiet, we have seen the U.S. and Iran trading fire. We are seeing Iran going back to their playbook of hitting Gulf neighbors instead of directly attacking the U.S. vessels. I think that tells you something about their capabilities and what they are confident they can do. But we're also going to talk about some other things during this hour. We're going to share a video with you that you can share, that we encourage you to share as we try to flood the zone with information about Pastor Saw to bring him home ahead of Xi Jinping's visit here later this month, just a few weeks away, as well as some interesting conversation that a very famous, I'd say formerly conservative commentator, journalist, to put that in quotes, has been putting out on the internet. It's going to surprise you, and I think it tells a lot more about the story of this person's evolution than maybe they'd like you to know. We'll be right back with more on Seculo. Jordan Seculo will be joining me in studio as we go over all of this, but I want to hear from you, whether it's on the Iran conflict, whether it's on our work here trying to bring Pastor Saul home, or maybe even about some of these candidates like Abdul al-Sayed that's now starting to sound like he may have the backing of someone that many of us listened to for a long time. Give us a call, 1-800-684-3110 to be on air, 1-800-684-3110. We'll be right back after this break with Jordan as we break this all down on this beautiful Thursday in September. We'll be right back with more.
9: I'm Charles Payne, and this is the Fox Business Report.
14: The major averages are sharply higher in afternoon trading on easing rate hike worries after Fed Reserve Governor Christopher Waller signaled that pricing pressures showed signs of improving, leading investors to scale back rate hike expectations. Treasury yields are extending declines after Waller's comments. The Magnificent Seven big cap tech stocks are rallying, led by Tesla, Meta, and Microsoft. Software stocks are in the spotlight after Snowflake reported better than expected earnings results, and its stock is soaring more than 20%. Chip stocks are falling following a disappointing forecast from Broadcom. Its shares are down over 3%. And shares of Tesla are surging 7% ahead of the EV company's CyberCab event in Austin, Texas this evening. The CyberCab design was first revealed almost 2 years ago, and investors are hopeful that Tesla's robo-taxis can eat into Waymo's early lead. That's your Fox Business Report. I'm Hillary Barsky, invested in you.
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12: Welcome back to Seculo. Will Haynes here, joined in studio by Jordan. And Jordan, the Iranians have decided to try to ratchet things up again.
17: Right.
12: The United States did a very specific strategic strike at what looked like mine-laying vehicles, boats, craft, that were taken out near the Strait of Hormuz. And then Iran decided now is the time to start launching rockets and missiles at our Gulf neighbors, as they like to do. I think, it tells you a lot.
17: Yeah.
12: About the Iranians, that they're not saying, let's try to hit these aircraft carriers. Let's try to hit the very strong Navy that the United States has in the region. But at the same time, they are still going after military personnel. They are still trying to hit bases and radar systems right. in Jordan, in Kuwait, in Bahrain, in Iraq. So overnight, they hit Kuwait. That's been a very favorable target for them to try and hit.
17: Sure.
12: While Kuwait does have very good anti-missile systems, they haven't had to use them as much as places like Israel, so therefore a little bit untested.
17: Right.
12: But right now, we're even looking at this, and in Iran seems to be weakened to the point where not even their missile attacks are able to get through at all.
17: Yes, I mean, and we're also seeing that while they threaten these larger attacks and they put out these social media videos and you see their propaganda online that they're going to shoot off ICBMs. And there's a lot of talk for those who are anti the position of the Trump administration here inside the United States that we are somehow, you know, running out of ammunition and we can't figure out how to produce more if we need to. I don't really believe that as well, by the way. If we need to produce more ammunition, we got plenty of companies in the United States that can do that very quickly. But that, look where Iran is having to go. They're choosing easier targets. And like you said, well, even then, having a tough time striking them. So while there's the economic kind of noose around Iran that continues to tighten, and that's through the Treasury Department, and we've seen a lot of talk about that the last 2 days, they are still, instead of trying to make friends with their neighbors in the Middle East, they are still treating anyone who works with the United States at all as an enemy. And again, you can see how long term we are building a coalition against Iran that could prevent a kind of the Islamic Revolutionary Guard from expanding its work, because these were countries that in the past kind of had to keep things as neutral as possible. Now they've been hit by Iran, so they can treat Iran as a real enemy, as a real threat. And so we're building a major coalition in the Middle East, and I don't think it gets enough attention, of countries, not just Israel and the U.S., but of most of the Muslim world in the Middle East, to take on Iran and to make sure we, at a minimum, are containing their abilities to get a nuclear weapon and their abilities to carry out more violent attacks outside of Iran.
18: Well, and once again, I think that it does show the strength of the United States being the leader here. Obviously, you've had all the influencers that have wanted to say that Israel drug us into this. But I think that goes to show the cooperation between countries like Qatar, Bahrain, Jordan, ones that are not signatories to the Abraham Accords at this point, have by sheer necessity, right, begun to cooperate with the state of Israel. And I think that that is something for the long term, for the world, leads to a more peaceful world. Right. Just in and of itself, the fact that these countries have begun to have to, out of necessity, share intel, share military, not secrets per se, but just military plans so that they don't end up harming each other.
17: Right.
18: They have become on the same side in this conflict. So I think even there, if it were to cease today and we contain them with the destructive economic sanctions that we have in place, yeah, as Scott Bessent says, we're going to keep adding to them every week.
17: I think if you're going to maybe bring down the military side of the conflict, I think you've got to up the economic sanctions, because right, Iran knows how to survive that. And then if you let them do business around the world, they'll fill their coffers again. And we know, instead of taking care of their own people or the prices of normal goods there, they're going to get that money to their terrorist proxies, who actually, what we've now seen, Will, when they can't get money to their terrorist proxies, Iran itself is not nearly as good as some of those proxy groups were at carrying out combat and military operations. So with Hezbollah, without as many resources, that doesn't pose the same kind of threat. Of course, Hamas really doesn't even exist as an entity now. And yes, it's brought forward those other countries who were no fans of Iran, by the way. It wasn't like, right, the Saudis loved the Iranians or the Qataris loved the Iranians. But, I mean, they were right across the straits from each other, the Gulf from each other, the Persian Gulf, if you want to call it that, the Arabian Gulf, depending on where you are, right, in the Middle East. But this gave them the opportunity to say, you know what, and to their people, we need to be working with countries, if we're just talking about business and safety and security, that aren't going to be the type of countries that turn on us because of who we do business with and then start shooting missiles at our buildings. And that's what Iran, right, is, and it's why it's not a good, it's not a good partner, it's not a good neighbor, and it's why I think even the countries like North Korea, Russia, and China, they don't really ever fully partner with Iran. They sell things to Iran.
18: Right.
17: So they will economically benefit and use Iran, especially when Iran has nowhere else to get its goods. So they'll buy their gas, the oil cheap. They will take advantage of the sanctions that are on them right now to kind of price gouge them. But at the same time, I don't think they want to be, they're not going to rely on Iran either.
18: At the end of the day, those countries aren't, Iran isn't going to be the hill they die on.
17: No way.
18: There is no, and we've seen that, right?
17: Iran is going to be the first hill that dies, and they'll just walk away.
18: And that's what we've seen. We've even seen the economic support that China continues, because they like the being the only ones that can get the oil, right, and no one's going to really mess with them. I think a lot of that is going to be constrained now by these new economic sanctions. I think it also goes back to the constraints, the maximum pressure campaign that the president did in his first term, right, with Mike Pompeo.
17: Right.
18: Worked to a large degree.
17: Yeah.
18: It contained Iran. They were put in a place where they weren't able to really do much of their adventurism and exporting of terror. But What did Biden do? Started signing waivers day one that allowed them to go and do things like October 7th, allowed them to build up these missile programs. So I think that using these tools, the economic tools, with the kinetic force that we have shown we're willing to do, because at the end of the day, if the economic sanctions are only that and there's still no real credible military threat behind it, as we saw from Barack Obama and Joe Biden, then they are going to continue to break the rules. Right. With a dead Ayatollah and IRGC that is cash-strapped, I do think you could see real momentum, especially for an overthrow internally.
17: Well, and see, and that is what people have been talking about, is like, what would an overthrow look like? Even President Trump has expressed some frustration about, you know, at what point will the Iranian people take this opportunity, the best opportunity they've had in a long time, and maybe ever since the 1979 revolution, because they've got the military. They've asked for the U.S. to intervene so many times. We finally have. We did tell them to stand back for a while, and we're still kind of in one of those situations where the conflict can get pretty heavy quickly. So, but the president has said, and this is a learning experience, I think, for the United States. Is it, Will, going to be a country that the citizens will rise up? Or is this going to be an ongoing problem that we must contain?
18: Right.
17: And we can handle it either way. I'd much rather work with a friendly new Iran that is a lot more like the Iran of the early 1970s and 1960s, that allows women to have the same rights, that isn't radicalizing and basically being the number one sponsor of terror in the world, and could go back to, again, kind of becoming part of the world economy, part of a good factor in the Middle East and in that part of the world. But if the people have been too radicalized, I think we have to be ready for option two.
18: Mm-hmm.
17: Option two is they're not going to overthrow this government because the resistance isn't as big as we hoped, because we're learning through this. We've never really tested it before. And because of that, we will have to go with containment. Now, containment doesn't have to be nearly as significant as what's been going on. But I think it's very important, Will, that whoever the president is in the future, too, to continue that, if you have to continue that containment, is it's got to have that military threat there. And that means the bases there need to be well-armed, and we need to keep this coalition in the Middle East together.
18: And we will get to your phone calls as well. Russ is calling from New York. We'll get to him in the next segment. So, Russ, hang on. We'll get to you right away. But if you have questions about this, if you want to speak into this, if you you wish that we are getting out now or anything of that, I mean, the president is saying that this renewed U.S. campaign won't last long. What does that mean? Give us a call, 1-800-684-3110. We've got a lot of other interesting angles on this as well, and some has to do with some very popular conservative, if you want to say, broadcasters, former broadcasters now on podcasting and their own network, if you will, that are saying some very strange things that I don't think the vast majority of people who claim to be a conservative will agree with. And that person is Tucker Carlson, in whom he is now deciding maybe the better candidate in a hotly contested Senate race. We'll get to that as well. So go ahead and give us a call at 1-800-684-3110 if you want to talk about any of these topics on air.
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18: Welcome back to Seculo, and I think it's an interesting time because we talk about this economic angle of the Iranian conflict, and we know that Xi Jinping is coming later this month to meet with the president here in Washington, D.C., and one of the main suppliers of funds to Iran at this point is China, as they are able to a little bit more easily negotiate around U.S. sanctions. Smaller countries may not be willing to do it as brazenly as you see from the folks in the Chinese leadership. So I think we can tie that to this case with Pastor Saul, and we'll do that in a minute. But I want to go to Russ on line one from New York. Russ, you're on Seculo. Go ahead.
0: Oh, thank you very much, Will. And I have a question for Jordan, but my question for you, Will, is, as a historian, is about the War Powers Act. Because I just heard that the War Powers Act was intended for an attack on U.S. mainland when Congress can't meet and until Congress can approve it. So my question for you, Will, is should Trump be able to continue the hostilities by calling ceasefires every 60 days and then renewing it? Or is that sort of some kind of slick forever war trick? And what I want to ask Jordan, hello, can I ask Jordan?
18: Yeah.
0: Because Jordan, I want to ask you, do you think there'll be an overthrow or a rally around the flag effect? And I want to let you know, I'm MAGA left. I'm for Medicare for all, no war, no tax cuts for billionaires on borrowed money, and the MAGA left will welcome you, Jackson Hinkle, and all of us. So I'll listen to your answer, fellas. Okay, thanks a lot.
18: First of all, if you're trying to get us to join your side with Jackson Hinkle, no thank you. I think that is the worst way that you could pitch yourself. But one, I think the War Powers Act, as it's written, I mean, there weren't hostilities for over a month.
17: Right.
18: The Constitution isn't meant to hamstring the commander-in-chief from protecting the America.
17: Right.
18: So, I mean, I would say that's something that's been litigated. It's been argued over ad nauseum.
17: It's not a cute move to like get around the rule. I mean, this has gone through courts many, many different times. And what the courts have said is that the president has this power. This is how it works. And so those advising the president know exactly what needs to be done, what you have to provide to Congress at different points. And it has a system in place like that. And then at what point do you have to go and look for these resolutions, which, by the way, we haven't seen a War Powers Resolution Act. We've seen authorizations of the use of military force. AUMFs were utilized during Iraq and Afghanistan. And even President Obama
18: right.
17: utilized those to continue when they were looking for and then successfully took out Osama bin Laden, that he had right. that ability to carry out. So he wasn't seeking a new AUMF from Congress. And so I think, again, the War Powers Act, it would in some instances it'd be great, but we also know that because now all issues become these like political issues, that we have to still have a country that can act and a leader that can act quickly to protect us and our allies and our interests. And remember, I say us because we have U.S. troops all over that region and we have to be able to protect them. We shouldn't have to wait for Congress to approve that. And again, if you look back in our shorter term history, we have not been using the War Powers Act as much as we I'm not sure when the last time it was, honestly, because right. of the authorization of use of military force, the AUMF.
18: Well, and once again, I think Russ has called before. And what I appreciate about Russ is that he's not he doesn't get on and trick the phone screener, even though he may not agree with us on everything. He listens and he's thoughtful. And even if it's a question coming from the other side, he's respectful in it. So congratulations on getting through and being able to have a conversation. We're not afraid of that. When people do, though, lie to the phone screener, yeah, you're probably going to get dropped and not be able to make a statement. But also the fact that I think he speaks for a lot of people. In one way, because there are a lot of people. He says he's the MAGA left. He's for things that are Medicare for all. He wants no wars. And once again, that is something that President Trump obviously ran on, was lowering prices, no new wars. This is obviously something that we have been very vocal in support of, this conflict with Iran. But I do want to go back to that War Powers Act question once again, because they also did bring resolutions in Congress that failed. So in some ways, by not moving forward and limiting the president's authority, as they had ability to through resolutions, they, in a sense, also allowed it continue within Congress, that there's, it's not as though Congress didn't have any say in this. And there are many in Congress that by not pushing for and approving these war powers resolutions, getting through both the House and the Senate to limit it, to end the hostilities, they are allowing it to continue. Right. So it's not as if Congress had no part in this and it's just President Trump acting alone. No,
17: that's right. Congress can act. And we've actually seen members of Congress, even on the right, be defeated or leave office because of their disagreement with the president on this. And it was interesting to see, I think, in Thomas Massie's race that he lost after building a significant war chest and was fairly popular, even though he took this line. But he had become almost a Democrat vote, like he anti-Trump on everything almost. And so he lost his primary. So that there were, even the Republicans that were starting to take those views, there's less and less of them in Congress, and there'll be even less of them when the new Congress comes in January. So you've got that on top of the fact that we'll say, like, no one's stopping Congress from trying to intervene. They aren't intervening, I think, because they all do understand, even if they don't like saying it publicly, that this is the right thing to be doing, because Iran has become a threat to not just Israel, the United States, through their terror proxies. Enough is enough, and it's time for the rest of the Middle East to come on board. And it has united the Middle East in a way that, could you go back to like 2002, 2003, 2004? Do you think 20 years later, 22 years later, we'd be in a coalition with almost every functioning government in the Middle East right now against Iran? So you leave out like the Yemens, which are, you know, the failed states, and some of the ones that are like Turkey, you've got these weird NATO interests there. But I mean, countries like Saudi Arabia, the UAE, the list goes on and on, not just about having military bases there, but going on airstrikes against Iran and Iran responding. And so let's keep the long term. Is let's keep that coalition together, which means that it could be less U.S. Involvement. There will always need to be some on the military and security side, but really empower that region to, if Iran in this regime does not fall, to encircle that regime with enemies. And that then tells those Russia and China, do you really want to only do business with Iran and lose doing business with Saudi Arabia and these other countries, and Kuwait and all these other countries that you've been doing business with before, because they've lost Venezuela. They may be about to lose Cuba. And then they are on the precipice of being in a position where doing business with Iran is too dangerous to their other financial interest.
18: We will continue this discussion, and you can call and join this discussion at 1-800-684-3110. But this, I can't believe the first half hour of the show has already flown by. We'll be back with more after this very short break, so stick around. But if you want to read the work or see more of the work of the ACLJ, I encourage you, go to aclj.org and just look around. We have incredible content from our attorneys, from Secretary Pompeo on a piece that just came out. We talked about it yesterday, how the U.S. wins the war in Iran. Check all of that rich content out at aclj.org. There's no paywall. It's all free, all because of those that support the work of the ACLJ. Check it out.
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18: Welcome to Seculo, second half hour of the broadcast. We've been talking about the renewed strikes that Iran has placed on Kuwait and other Gulf neighbors, other allies of the United States, as well as the U.S. retaliating to those attacks as well. I'm going to go to Ronald, who's calling from Georgia on line three. And if you want to be like Ronald, go ahead and give us a call, 1-800-684-3110 to be on air. But Ronald, go ahead. You're on Seculo.
6: Yeah, thanks for taking my call. I remember back in World War II days, we used to drop leaflets telling the population what we were trying to do. And, you know, we want to have them have their human rights in a government that they can work with. So do anybody know if we're doing any

0: that in Iran. Now, that's something that Israel does quite often in the conflict with Hamas in Gaza. You see that all the time. Now, the mainstream media doesn't like to report that Israel is dropping leaflets, telling people when there's going to be a strike, when there's going to be things. They are telegraphing to the citizens. And what does Hamas do? They make sure they contain people. They make sure they don't let them get away from their military targets, or they place their military targets within schools and hospitals. So that is something that is used still to this day in the region. Now, I don't have any specific intel on whether we've done that in Iran at this point. Right. I know that early on there were Starlinks and things that Elon Musk was able to get in to get some internet access.
1: Our leaders, I think I point to our leaders. So it hasn't been leaflets. It's been people like President Trump utilizing social media and members of our military, high ranking, about what citizens in Iran should be doing. And I remember early on in this, it was, you know, this is the time to stay safe. You know, let us carry out. And it'll be clear when there's a time for you to hit the streets. And I think what's confused that a bit is that while we've had some ceasefires that have lasted a few weeks at a time, there hasn't been a long-term lull. You know, so when you go right back to a firing going on and military action, you certainly wouldn't want to tell the people of Iran, okay, now is the time to do it. And then the next day you're having to go in and launch serious weaponry in areas that could be heavily populated. So I think that's probably been one of the issues. But early on, if you remember with this, the U.S. position was, let us do what we can do militarily, and then you will have the opportunity to take to the streets. And again, we're learning and figuring out, is this an Iranian population at large which is willing to risk their own lives if given the right situation to attempt to overthrow this government for some kind of regime change? It's not going to be the U.S. Leading the regime change. It's going to be the Iranian people. And if they don't, unfortunately, I think we have to look at the other option, which is the containment option we were talking about, Will, in the first 30 minutes of the broadcast, is that we don't want Iran to ever get back to a place of where it was from October 7th, you know, to October 7th, where it had the kind of resources and abilities to fund terrorism at the top level around the world and keep its people relatively happy and satiated. And even if there were protests, they were allowed to go in and kill those protesters, and the world kind of did nothing. And so we don't want an Iran that gets back to that situation, and we can't have an Iran that is firing off missiles and drones at our Middle East allies and neighbors and coalition partners. Now, I think if we can use this coalition, it may be more long-term than any of us thought, but what a coalition it would be to bring the U.S. and Israel together with many of the Sunni countries of the Middle East to not just talk about containing Iran, but effectively continue to contain Iran and weaken their abilities to fund terrorism around the world.
0: I think, Jordan, you just laid out perfectly why even this conflict could make the region safer, even if the IRGC does still control Iran. But at the same time, you're seeing this conflict do some strange things to people who traditionally were conservative. You see them turn on Jews in Israel. You also see them embrace very strange companions here in the United States, candidates. We'll tell you when we get back who that is.
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0: justice, and what it means to live a noble life. 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
1: Welcome back to Seculo. We've been teasing this for the majority of the show, and I have a feeling some of you are going to want to call in on this at 1-800-684-3110. But just when you thought it couldn't get any more bizarre on the types of things that Tucker Carlson is willing to say, you have this from a recent episode of his show, and this is where he has Sagar and Jetty on, and they're talking about the race in Michigan versus Mike Rogers versus Abdul Al-Sayed. Now, we know that Abdul Al-Sayed has made the entire race about Israel because Haley Stevens was getting money from AIPAC, and so she's a foreign agent. And he won. Obviously, the AIPAC money wasn't as effective as he likes to claim. But at the end of the day, that's what happened. Now, Mike Rogers, who is a supporter of Israel, conservative, very much a, I would say, a more hawkish Republican, has a history on the Armed Services Committee, had a long career in Congress, but now is running for Senate. Here is how Tucker Carlson and his guest frame Abdul Al-Sayed in Michigan. Let's play bite two.
2: I watch his campaign now. It's America first. The amount of times he says, he doesn't even, when he talks about Israel, he says Israel is committing a genocide. But ultimately, I want to make sure that you don't pay more for healthcare. I don't want your tax dollars going abroad to fund this barbaric military. He stands in front of a giant American flag. It's almost Trumpian in terms of a lot of those promises.
3: Well, it's literally Trumpian.
2: Exactly.
1: It's literally Trumpian. Abdul Al-Sayed is literally Trumpian. This is someone who campaigned openly with Hassan Piker. This is someone who adopts basically every platform of the DSA, but still tries to say he's a capitalist. He is for abolishing ICE. He is for defunding the police. He makes the argument that of all, it tries to make Israel the entire spotlight of his campaign. He is would refuse to reject people like Hassan Piker with all their statements about America deserving 9/11. That's not very Trumpian, first of all. Second of all, he also said he wouldn't vote for Mike Rogers if he had a gun to his head. Those were his words. I never thought. Now, I understand that we talk about Trump derangement syndrome, but the Israel derangement syndrome that has infected some members of what used to be conservative right is so bizarre. How far they will go, I can understand saying I don't like anyone in that race, but to effectively embrace what Abdul Al-Sayed stands for is unbelievable to me.
4: I think he's going to be some kind of he's going to helpful vote for President Trump in his final 2 years in office. I mean, the truth is, this is, again, even when you kind of, sometimes you have to like hold your nose when you vote because you have to look at the big picture. The big picture is a numbers game in Washington of who, especially when it comes to the House and the Senate. And you don't want to lose control if you've got control. And we barely have control, conservatives, of the House and the Senate. And it's going to be tough to retain both of those. So anytime you're supporting the other party, you are putting that in jeopardy, especially if you're acting like supporting that other candidate is somehow the more pro-American move because he agrees more with your foreign policy, which I think has gotten so twisted from Tucker Carlson. We've called it out. It's his obsession. It's every other broadcast or every single broadcast. And I don't like always constantly highlighting it, but I do think if you have friends and family that I know his podcast was initially very popular, kind of a little conspiracy theory-ish and a little, you know, lots of different topics and guests. But now it's like 100%. I'm just trying to train people to hate Israel and also kind of be pro, the Muslim world. And I mean, so it's very bizarre coming from someone who, used to have at least these beliefs, but he's now said that those were really just put on him by his corporate overlords, as he would like to say, and that now he's seen the light. And the light is that, I guess, radical Islamic groups and their candidates who, you know, blame and have to take down their tweets on 9/11 because they don't want people to see it, that those are better candidates than a long-term Republican members of the House like Mike Rogers for Senate in Michigan, someone that Michigan Republicans have wanted to see take on a bigger role in our country a number of times, and he's been close. And I think that this is just, again, confusing the base of the Republican Party. And Will, Tucker Carlson isn't doing this because he cares about who, I don't think he cares about who wins or loses, but does he really think more of the outsides as members of Congress would be good for his kids' and grandkids' future? Really? That's the direction we want to go, is more Abdullah said. So basically socialist and anti-Israel, anti-Semitic. And guess what comes right after that? They don't really like Christians either, because he's tried to use that in debates too on canon law and things like that, which is kind of just absurd. But let's just look at reality. Does Tucker Carlson really believe those people are better? And those are the kind of leaders he wants his kids and grandkids to grow up in the United States of America. I can't imagine if you could actually get an honest answer out of him and not just the role he plays on his podcast, that he could answer that as yes. But on his podcast, he's playing this role.
3: Well, and I think
4: trust no one.
3: This is the interesting contrast right now, because Van Jones, who was early on in the Obama administration, was the green job czar, and he became the target of Glenn Beck and conservative media, and was quickly, that was the first person to get the attention and had to leave the administration.
4: Yeah, it was
3: 6 months
4: away.
3: In, yep, to President Obama's first term, 2009. And when you look back and you think, man, that was like the far left. Here's what he had to say about Abdul al-Sayed. And I want to contrast what Tucker Carlson is saying and what Van Jones is saying by three.
5: These people are incredibly dangerous. Abdul, who, you know, I work with at CNN, I know Abdul, his positions on Israel and foreign policy are insane. They're not reasonable reactions to anything. Look, some Democrats are going to say that we should condition military aid. That, you know, Israel's gone too far in Gaza and the West Bank and in Lebanon. And we're gonna put some conditions on you. I think that's a defensible position if you're a Democrat. That's not Abdul's position. There are people who say we shouldn't be paying for any of the military. We shouldn't be, you know, giving military aid. Now, I think that's understandable, but I think indefensible, because it's not charity. We're building a strong defense sector here, and Israel is protecting a lot of Western interests in that region. But I can get why you would say no more aid. They got to pay their own way. That's not Abdul's position. Abdul's position is a total and complete arms embargo against the state of Israel, including defensive weapons.
3: Once again,
5: that's an insane position.
3: That's an insane position. This is coming from who was considered the most radical member of the Obama administration. Now, that's been almost 20 years. People mature, people grow up. Maybe he was a little bit more aggressive as a younger green job czar. Or maybe he's a rational human being that can see, hey, maybe I don't like the some of these things here, but is this a defensible position? And can point out within his own party, by the way, Van Jones wants nothing more than a majority in the Senate and House. But he's going to call out what is an indefensible position. That is what I think we can learn from Van Jones, is calling out people that consider themselves conservatives or members of the right for having indefensible positions. And I think Tucker Carlson saying that Abdul El-Sayed is very Trumpian is an indefensible position to have.
4: Yes, it is. I mean, it's a joke. And it's the only part that is that I think why we have to cover is because we know that the podcast has a lot of listeners. And I think he confuses a lot of conservatives by the way he talks. And he still has that tone that you think, okay, this is a voice I used to like and trust. And he wasn't afraid to ask tough questions. But now he's putting out like the propaganda of the Muslim world. And again, I go back to just looking at these candidates. If Van Jones is concerned about him, and you think about this kind of where the left has gone from, like, if Van Jones was the radical left in the Obama years, look at the radical left now. I mean, they're not even signed up with the Democrat Party. They run as Democrats, but they really are, you know, socialist. And how socialist are they? And they're not afraid of attacking Israel. But one of the reasons they're so upfront about their attacks on Israel is because of young conservatives. And so it's young conservatives that we need to also be talking to directly about why supporting Israel is important, about why it's not just a complaint check or something like that, but that why we do it, how it again benefits the United States. And I think we can do a better job of that, and we can change this younger generation who is taking on this Tucker Carlson viewpoint, even on our side of the politics.
3: We'll be back with more of this. If you want to call us, 1-800-684-3110, and we'll talk to you on air. 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
3: Welcome back to Seculo, final segment of the broadcast. If you want to be on air to talk about the Iran situation, or if you want to talk about the Tucker Carlson situation, 1-800-684-3110. We will be discussing both of them in this segment. I did want to read this for you, Jordan, because we did see earlier this week that Vice President Vance, who obviously has ambitions for 2028,
4: sure,
3: he went to the Republican Jewish Coalition in Las Vegas.
4: Right.
3: He went there to kind of make amends, to be in the room, to show that he isn't anti their position on right. Israel or even anti-Semitism. Here's a fascinating quote. This is out of an article from the New York Times titled, "Can J.D. Vance Win Over Skeptical Jewish Voters?" Okay, so this was before he went, and he had this closed door meeting with individuals. Some of the audio leaked. But here was a quote that the New York Times got from Nick Fuentes about J.D. Vance. It says, Mr. Fuentes told the Times, J.D. Vance panders to the far right, but simply doesn't want the baggage of associating with the far right. Adding, if he has a problem with, quote, anti-Semites, then he should start by disavowing his best friend, Tucker Carlson. So sometimes truth comes from the most unlikely of sources. Not that I run around quoting Nick Fuentes ever, but there you have it. I think that kind of lays out what we're seeing.
4: I think it's interesting. One, the New York Times headline is interesting because it's, you know, can he court Jewish voters? I think it's more simple into a Republican Jewish voters, because it's not like we've seen yet this massive move, though we might start seeing it because of the candidates, these Al-Sayeds, the Mandamis, the others that have gone through primaries, that Jewish voters feel like they may have to start looking at other parties that they traditionally wouldn't have. But yes, it's very tough to keep that relationship, Will, with Tucker Carlson at the same time telling people that you don't support this anti-Semitism, that you're trying to get to the young people in the party that we've talked about a lot here, who have taken on some of those Nick Fuentes positions, and that we need to have a conversation with them about why that's wrong, and we need to lay it out in a way that might be different than how we laid out support for Israel for previous generations, that they need to hear it as a more strategic way, in a more economic way, a technological way, and that they just aren't going to accept it like maybe their parents and grandparents did because of the way that they understood the relationship. I'm all for that because we have seen that move on the far right. I mean, that's not good, as Nick Fuentes has done. So that, I like that from J.D. Vance. But I think that he gets in a good dig, because you cannot do that and at the same time continue to give a major profile to Tucker Carlson by going on to his broadcast.
3: Well, and I think
4: his podcast.
3: It goes back to what we were talking about with the Van Jones issue. Van Jones and I and you, politically, policy-wise, probably agree on almost nothing. Yes. I haven't gone through everything he would claim as policy ideology. Very, very little. And even in that bite we played in the last segment, where he's talking about, you know, these could be defensible positions of saying we don't want certain kinds of weapons or putting conditions. Like, I don't know where he lands on that, but he's saying those are defensible.
4: Yeah.
3: That's the old school. When people say, you know, like, you can have issues with the government of a country without being anti-Semitic, it's more what Van Jones was doing. Of like, should there be conditions on some of the military aid? Now, we would disagree with that if that was a position you were necessarily advocating for. They've taken that line of saying, oh, we are just disagreeing with Netanyahu and adopted that to cover for their true anti-Semitism.
4: Right, which is they don't want any support going. Right. They don't really care who it is. And so, yes, they'll pick someone to focus on now to kind of build support for. But as you said, it's not even reasonable discussion. So the reasonable left, and again, on foreign policy issues, they know that Israel is a strong ally of the United States. They know it's actually a very liberal country. And I mean that in a way that would have a lot of things that were more in common sometimes with Democrats. Right. It's a much smaller country, so it's hard to make, you know, comparisons. It's kind of apples and oranges when you talk about a country that's the size of some of our smaller states.
3: Right.
4: They also are they are the tip of the spear for the United States in the fight against terrorism, and not just Iran, but others who would want to hurt us. And military technology. So whether you're talking about David Sling or the Iron Dome, all of those technologies that we helped create with Israel, Israel first implemented. So we would know if they would be good technologies to keep our own troops safe, and maybe even civilians safe if ever necessary, to implement. And so they know they're at the tip of the spear. They need that support. And by the way, that support we've talked about it a number of times. All of that support that gets to Israel, it all comes back to the United States.
3: The money does.
4: It's so we can fund those programs like Iron Dome and David Sling and others to continue to have this partnership, because we don't have that many partners in the world who are in conflict regularly. They are. And because of it, we're able to test on a real battlefield are technologies.
3: Well, and once again,
4: I'm not saying that's great for Israel, but it's just reality.
3: I would respect someone's argument much more. And Ray from Pennsylvania, we're about to take your call, so hang on. But I would respect someone's position a lot more if they were saying, hey, I don't support military aid to Israel because I want to stop subsidizing big defense contractors in America. Right. That's a realistic, that's a reality based argument. Yeah. I disagree with it because I think it, as we've said, it strengthens our technology. It builds that. But at the end of the day, that's really, that would be a more legitimate argument of saying like, hey, I don't think that we should be subsidizing these industries right. because you're giving money to Israel to buy from our companies here.
4: Yeah.
3: But no one's saying that. What are they only saying? The anti-Semitic argument. Yeah. You never hear the one of saying stop subsidizing American companies.
4: Yeah.
3: If they did, I would maybe respect and say, maybe you're not coming from an anti-Semitic point of view, but you never hear that
4: yeah.
3: because they only are coming from an anti-Semitic point of view when it comes to that argument. And let's go ahead.
4: Yeah, no, go ahead. We'll take Ray.
3: Yeah. Ray is calling on line one from Pennsylvania. It all ties in. Go ahead. You're on Seculo.
8: Good afternoon, gentlemen.
3: Yes.
8: I just wanted to say that I believe, because I know how I feel, I stand behind Donald Trump. But the American people are paying for this war now with higher prices. Nothing is coming down. And it is time for us to finish Iran off. We bragged about taking out their Navy and other military facilities. Well, they still have weapons and they're still fighting. And they are just hanging in until November. Because if he loses the Senate or the House, he is going to be a lame duck president and nothing will happen except Iran will then begin to rebuild. And they don't care about Israel. They don't care about us. They'll destroy whoever they have to destroy. It's time for us to take out Pickaxe Mountain and any other installation, bridges, doesn't matter, whatever it is. Stop waiting for the people to rise up. We need to do this.
4: Yeah, I think President Trump has expressed some frustration on the people rising up because we've seen that over many years now, people asking us to take these actions so that people on the ground could rise up and overthrow the regime. Whether or not there's been enough military action targeted at that, we don't really know. Has it been more targeted at the military? But I do think you get to a reasonable point, which is people don't like these things going on forever. That's why Donald Trump got elected president. They're not always anti going into Iran, but they want to see what is the clear path out. So give me the one or two options. I think we've gone through them today. One is a full containment policy. So it's not an active war, but you're containing them. The people just aren't going to do the overthrow. The second is actually the overthrow by the people. I would love to see that, but I can't force that. Neither can the U.S. can't force that to happen. So either of those work. Let's get to them as quickly as possible.
3: Thank you, everyone, for watching. We'll talk to you tomorrow on Seculo.
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13: Now, it's Katz and Cosby with John Katzimatidis and Rita Cosby, standing for truth, justice, and the American way, bringing common sense to the world. 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
14: I am woman, hear me roar.
15: Well, we are talking about some very successful women today on Katz and Cosby, and I'm the lucky one because I have all these very well-dressed, handsome men with me. Five guys, John. I like the odds. One woman, five guys. What do you think?
16: I think that's pretty good odds.
15: Yeah, I think that's great odds. And there's big news today. Our friend Maria Bartiromo.
16: And I love Maria.
15: I love Maria. She's no longer at Fox, and I think she's got something probably big in the hoppers.
16: There's rumors around maybe President Trump will give her a cabinet position.
15: I would not be surprised. And there's a whole bunch of different things that she could be. She could even be press secretary.
17: Exactly.
15: You know, there's a whole bunch.
16: I think a cabinet position is more.
15: Yeah, I do too. Although she would be good in the press room too. She would be great there. And she was at Fox News for 12 and a half years. And of course, whatever she does, we wish her so much luck. She's so great. She's spirited. And also, speaking of spirited women, you guys, Gloria Steinem, of course, who was a pioneer in women's liberation, founder of Miss Magazine, dead at the age of 92. And John, when we were just at the Gracies.
16: What we're talking about, Live Long and Prosper, and Dr. Michalos' new book, Live Long and Prosper, is you hit your 90s and the switch goes off.
15: Well, 92 and sharp, I'll take it. And the reason I say that is because...
16: Well, our own star, Cindy Adams, is 97 and very sharp.
15: She's so sharp and funny. And Gloria Steinem was with us just at the Gracies when we got our Katz and Cosby Award not that long ago. And she remembered an interview I did with her. She remembered, she's like, Rita, I remember when you interviewed me in my living room over here, and this is what we did. I mean, sharp as a tack. That was a few months ago.
16: Did she die of anything in particular?
15: Did I what?
16: Did she die of anything?
15: You know what? I don't know. I have to take a look. I know she, you know, she, look, 92. She was sitting in the chair. She wasn't super mobile when we saw her recently. But you think about what she did. I mean, she really was a trailblazer in so many ways.
16: Well, I've seen Cindy Adams climb stairs better than I do.
15: and tells in the joke studio
16: today. In the studio today, we have Judge Richard Weinberg, we have Governor David Pattison, Chairman Ed Cox, and a special guest, we have Vito Fisella, the borough president of the great island of Staten Island. Welcome, Vito.
18: Thank you, John. Thank you, Rita.
16: And
18: thank you,
16: Vito, you were in Manhattan today because you had a special round table. Can you tell us about it?
18: Yeah, we had a 9/11 panel on the basically the history of the legislation for those who suffered from 9/11, the health bill component specifically, with the original sponsors being our good friend Congressman Peter King, Carolyn Maloney, Congressman Carolyn Maloney from Manhattan. We were the original sponsors to ultimately, it took too long, frankly, and to get 9/11 folks who were suffering to this day the health care they need. We thought the federal government owed it to them. It was an attack on the American people. It was an attack on New York, and we felt the federal government had an obligation to provide that health care. And Mount Sinai took a about a couple hours today to highlight that. And there were other folks on the panel as well.
15: Bravo. And there were a lot of people. I saw the other day, it's like 600 FDNY have passed, I think, since 9/11. FDNY alone. Yes. Of health related. Well, that's a biggie.
18: And not just that. More people have died since 9/11.
15: Yes.
18: Because of the illness. And then we, unfortunately, on Staten Island, have a concentration.
16: I got to tell you something. That I interviewed the former commissioner Von Essen. And he was there that day. And the interview is going to air at the Cats Roundtable on Sunday. And he revealed to me certain things that have never been heard before.
15: Oh, well, about what happened that day.
16: About what happened that day in his experience.
15: Well, I can't wait to hear. I can't imagine.
17: Tommy Van Essen is a true American hero.
16: He is a phenomenal person. And you know what it is? He's one of the people that says it the way it is. Doesn't mince meat about it.
15: And look, he was there during that time. And so many lessons. Here it is. You know, we're heading into the 25th anniversary and still so many threats out there, you know, on the homeland, overseas. I mean, it's a big issue, Vito, and it's a huge concern right now.
16: And look at what's going on. That they put a hit on Barron Trump's head for $10 million?
15: It's amazing. And President Trump has had so many threats against him. I mean, where do you think we are, Vito? I'm curious from your seminar, too.
18: I think it's uneasy, right? I mean, the world is always going to be a dangerous place. I think we stick together. Part of the message was on September 12th, everybody came together, regardless of religion, political party, whatever the case may be. And the more we can go back to that, the better off we'll be. But I think listen, they've tried to kill President Trump several times already that we know of. And it's a very dangerous world if we allow the idiots and the nut jobs, as we tragically saw on the streets of Manhattan just a few days ago, a young mother killed in broad daylight by somebody who had no business being on the street. That, to me, is an American tragedy and a New York tragedy, and something needs to be done.
15: Yeah, absolutely. Judge Weinberg, your thoughts real quick.
17: I think they have to toughen up the mental hygiene law. You have to have these civil commitments, and you have to have a system in place where you start building up the mental health facilities, not take them down the way the state legislature has done.
15: Yeah, absolutely. And Ed Cox?
19: Felony assaults are way up, and that is the problem. People are scared to go on the street because of it, or on the subway.
15: Yeah, well, we talked about it, the phrase, the urban nightmare.
17: The urban nightmare.
15: That's, you know?
16: I'll tell you, I talked about it with somebody today. And about 20, 30 years ago, during 9/11 or before, there used to be 28,000 people in what you call Bellevue-type institutions. I mean, we grew up with the word Bellevue, that if you had mental problems, you went to Bellevue. And there used to be 28,000 people in Bellevue-type institutions. And now there are only 8. So what happened to the other 20,000?
17: They walk amongst us.
15: Right, they walk amongst us.
16: They're in the subways?
15: Yes.
16: Or they walk amongst us.
15: Right, and it's that revolving door.
16: And look what happened in Times Square.
15: Yeah.
16: This 32-year-old, was she 32?
15: Yep.
16: And for her first day back on the job at Bank America, the first day back.
15: A new mother. She had a 5-month-old baby.
16: You know, when I heard that story,
17: Harper.
16: I will tell you, when I heard that story, and then I'm going to talk to you about 9/11, my cousin, John Katsimatidis, with a K, that part of the family was with a K. In 9/11, he died his first day back after a 3-week vacation.
15: Wow. It's so heartbreaking. That's why never again. That's why we got to fight to protect the homeland and make sure that America is always safe. John, we have with us now the former Speaker of the House, Kevin McCarthy. And Kevin, it's so great to have you here, Mr. Speaker. You know, your thoughts about, before we get into some of these other topics, how safe we are or we aren't as we head into the 25th anniversary.
8: Well, I get worried. From the radicalism that you see around the world. And, you know, it's almost as though people
20: want to fight what they believe when it comes to democracies and what America stands for and others. And it's more like a religion, the challenge. So it does continue to scare you.
15: Yeah, it certainly does. And this president, too, has been so courageous. But yet he is dealing with blocking every avenue. I mean, I heard a couple people today talk about their mission is if they get elected, I'm talking about Democrats, and many of them are Democratic socialists, they're going to start talking about impeachment day one.
20: You know, that's their mission. They don't have any policy. And I had this discussion the other day on television about the Democrats really showed who they were this week when they wouldn't vote against socialism. More than 190 of them there. But they wanted to expand the size of the Supreme Court. They're being honest what they want to do. And then they went after the two Democrats who are moderate Democrats who voted to be able to have a rule to make Congress able to work. They want to punish those. So it's telling you the socialism, if you don't vote with the Democrat socialists, they will punish you. This is where the Democrat Party has moved.
15: You know, you brought up a very powerful point because Hakeem Jeffries even came out, and he's considered one of the more moderates, if you will, as you know better than anybody, compared to some of these others. And he came out and said, those that voted to allow the bill to go forward, the socialism one, if they allowed it, if you're voting, you know, against socialism, if you were one of the eight, we're going to rebuke you. I mean, this is my way or the highway.
20: And what that tells you, if you go to the polls in November and you think you want to send some message somewhere that you want Democrats to take over, you are electing a socialist party, and they are going to punish any Democrat that steps out of line with the socialist agenda.
16: Well, Mr. Speaker, California. You know, we mm-hmm. all love California. I remember the songs we used to play about California. Everybody wants to move there. What the heck is going on? Is there going to be any common sense there? Is there a chance for a few Republicans to get elected with common sense?
20: You know, I wish I could tell you yes, but I don't believe so because they went in and they redistricted, even though California voters voted to put into their constitution that they want to have a fair process where independents draw it. Gavin Newsom came in and changed all that. And even though where the most Republicans in America live is in California, he went and changed all that. And he's trying to have a one size in California where you see the damage that it's already done.
16: That is horrible. Vito?
18: Hey, Kev, it's Vito Fisella. Good to hear your voice. you mentioned your concerns. But specifically, let's suppose we're coming on the midterms and just hypothetically, if there is a change in control, what are the two or three biggest concerns you have if, in fact, the other party takes over the House and possibly the Senate?
20: Well, first of all, if they took over the House, they don't sound like they want to work on anything about with America. They just want to impeach the president. They want to stop the movement, which concerns me about our military, about what happens again on protecting the border. Do they try to go after to stop our border security that we've been so successful at so far? These are real concerns, and they have no real agenda. Look, I can respect another side if they actually have an agenda they show the American public. This is just disruption, what they want to go about going. If they have the Senate, as you know, Vito, they've got much more power because of the Article I power. What do they control in that process? Look, the election historically benefits the party out of power and off your election. But what I have seen and what I get concerned with in the House, I'm concerned about Pennsylvania. There are some close races there. The governor there wants to run. He's running for reelect. He wants to run for president. He wants to go show that he's capable of beating Republicans, so he's putting all in. I'm concerned about Iowa. That's a very competitive state there. You watch Barack Obama had won that state. President Trump had won that state. I'm concerned about Arizona because I will tell you the Republican nominee for governor there, he wouldn't work with Republicans. There's like 94% of the Republicans he'd never work with, didn't work with Democrats. And we were, when I was speaker and leader, able to pick up seats there. And now his lack of performance, he's not even on the air yet, is could cost us the majority simply there if we lost seats.
15: Yeah, that's not good. You know what's interesting, Speaker McCarthy? A lot of time, you know this, we all know this, that in these off-year elections, the midterm elections, obviously it's the other party outside of the White House that it was just better. But if there's some heartening news for Republicans, and we were talking about this earlier, John, the Harvard-Harris poll actually has among likely voters in the midterm, Republicans are up 2%. They're down slightly in overall, but it's like,
16: can we play that
15: that's
16: statement?
15: That's not much.
16: Can we play that statement for the speaker, what Vice President Pence said last week?
15: Yeah, we're getting it. Hold on one second. That's a good one, Mike. Let's see here, John.
16: Vice President Pence.
15: Yeah, Mike Pence. Hold on one second. We're getting it. But it's interesting, Mr. Speaker, that that you would think that the Democrats technically should be dominating, you know, given the historic. The fact that the Republicans are doing as well, that says a lot about the Republican Party. And obviously, it says a lot about how poorly the American public's receiving some of the Democrats and some of the Democratic socialists. And this is what the vice president, former vice president, had to say.
0: But I tell people, in some respects, I think Republicans have lost their way, but Democrats have lost their minds.
15: What do you say, Speaker McCarthy?
20: Line. Yeah. Great line. It's so truthful. The one thing I will tell you, the generic ballot has really been playing to the Democrats like a plus six. But I did see this one. And it really, I think a lot of this indicates with the growth of the socialists inside the Democratic Party, I think they're getting pushback on them. And that's what we have seen with this. There's also recently the second poll where it has Sununu ahead for the Senate race of Pappas inside New Hampshire. That's very promising. Now, there's other polls that Republicans are being challenged and competitive in other places. But there has been some positive polling just recently.
16: But the whole thing lately is polling has been consistently wrong.
20: You're 100% right on that. What can you trust? This polling, the only thing they've been sure of, that they have been wrong.
16: Yes, absolutely.
15: What do you make of El Sayed, Speaker McCarthy? Because he keeps saying these crazy things. The latest thing that's emerged of what he said, he's, of course, the U.S. Senate candidate there in Michigan for the Democrats. And he came out. And he essentially said that the American dream doesn't exist. If you want to go to have the dream, you need to go to Canada. Forgive me. I don't think he's running for anything in Canada or Gaza. He's supposed to be running in Michigan. I mean, what does that say about the quality of that candidate?
20: Well, I tell you, I've never seen anything like this. And look, Republicans have not won Michigan since 1994. But this is our best opportunity, and if we're able to win Michigan, I think it'll be wholeheartedly based upon who the Democrats selected well. But Rogers is an excellent, excellent candidate. He was a former member. Vito probably remembers him, but he was an amazing chairman of the Intel Committee as well. He's very well qualified for that job, and I think that we would see this is a real take on pushing back on the socialist movement in all of America, especially in the Democrats.
18: I agree, Kevin. Mike Rogers is aces, one of the best professional members of Congress that we had the privilege of serving with. So I hope he prevails in Michigan.
15: And it's interesting because the Democrats can tell that that El Sayed is very perilous, if you will, and his connections with Hassan Piker, my goodness. One of the things that came out yesterday, I don't know if you saw this, Mr. Speaker, it came out Debbie Dingell, who's the congresswoman in Michigan, said that El Sayed promised her directly that Piker is not going to campaign, not going to be seen in the state of Michigan between now and Election Day.
16: They're going to keep him under wraps.
15: Right. She didn't say what's going to happen the day after Election Day if he wins. But isn't that interesting? They realize, but they won't denounce him either. I mean, if you look at El Sayed, has not denounced Piker. He hasn't denounced Sharia law. I mean, this is stunning, Kevin.
20: It's more than stunning. It's kind of the scariest thing we see that's happening out there. But you've got to remember, this isn't just in Michigan. We're seeing them win in Colorado and New York. This is the most movement inside the Democratic Party is with this group and with Piker being the brain trust with telling them the policy to work on.
15: Yeah, absolutely. Gov Patterson, your thoughts?
21: Mr. Speaker, what I think is going to happen is that where the socialist candidates are running, I think by November they will lose. When people really start to think about what these elections are about and rather than the back and forth that seems to go on every day. If the socialists lose in these places, I think it'll give the party a chance to reconstruct itself. But it's the only way I see that Democrats can really hold on to any power or gain any until the inner house cleaning has come. And sometimes to win, first you have to lose.
20: You know, I agree with you. The challenge here is, will Democrats stand up to them? Because they're going to have to stand up and say, no, this is not where we're going. Now, we've heard some at the very beginning, but then they got scared. Joaquin now says, oh, we're a big tent. We want them all in, instead of standing up and say you're against socialism. You just had 192 Democrats in Congress say no. They're not voting against socialism. So I agree with you 100%. I want the American people to focus. So it's not those who are elected that have the courage to stand up, but the voters can. And really, we're going to start, we just started in September. This is when the voters really start paying attention. So this is why your radio show is so important, to educate the voters, Republican, Democrat, independent, and all, because I think this is really critical, what you just said, on the direction that America's going.
15: Absolutely. Well, Speaker Kevin McCarthy, we love having you on, and can't wait to talk with you between now and, of course, November. There's so many details going on. This is the wildest time. I never thought we'd be talking about Hassan Piker and El Sayed. That was not on my bingo card. It's great to have you. Thank you, Mr. Speaker.
16: Thank you so much.
15: Thank you. And, John, I understand we have calling in Claudia Tenney from the great state of New York.
16: I will take her. Thursday night. Calling in right now. Well, Congresswoman Claudia Tenney, one of my favorite congresswomen, upstate New York. Well, Congresswoman Tenney, what's on your mind on a Thursday night before Labor Day weekend? The summer is over, and I understand you had dinner with the president last night. What's going on?
1: Hey, great to be on, John. Yeah, we had a Rose Garden dinner with the president. He was fired up and had a lot of energy and wanted us to give us instructions to go out and talk about all the good things that are happening and to stop letting the Democrats rue the day here, where they're really, and the president didn't say this way, just this: you either vote to save America and Western civilization and what we stand for with our belief in freedom and our belief in individual rights and our belief in the ability and the necessity of property rights to the concept of personal freedom. It is between that, or you're going to vote for the destruction of the United States, and that is what the Democrats are bringing to the table. There's some good Democrats out there, John. You and I know that. But these Democrats have been hijacked by what I call the Socialist Democrats of America. Don't call them DSA. There's nothing democratic about socialism, which always leads to communism, Marxism, and tyranny. And this is what people really need to understand. They cannot say no to them. And this is very clear. This week, we put out provision. We did a resolution in the House of Representatives in the United States of America. Really important resolution condemning socialism and communism and what it led to. And the millions and millions of people that were murdered because of authoritarian, you know, Marxist dictators, which is what this leads to. And 192 Democrats voted for socialism, for authoritarianism, for dictatorships, the kinds of dictatorships that are our enemies around the world. Only 8 Democrats had the courage to stand up for our way of life, for American freedom, for personal property rights. And this is a scary thought, John, and I think the American people, and especially in a place like New York City where you have low turnout right now, and we actually have low turnout elections around the country, this is a binary choice. You vote for freedom, personal property rights, the chance for prosperity, the goodness of America, or you vote for the darkness of communism, socialism, Marxism. And I know this, John, I lived in the former Yugoslavia in the 1980s, and it was, you know, a little bit more of communism light in a lot of ways, because they were not behind the Iron Curtain. They were, Tito kept the Yugoslavs away from the Soviet influence, I mean, Soviet bloc. They were not, you know, one of those countries. But they were also communists. They also took the property rights and the freedom away from the people that were over. And those people, if you disagreed with a communist dictator, even though Tito was always described as like someone that was benevolent, he was not. You were sent to a barren island in the Adriatic Sea where you could spend the rest of your life or even die there. So they did not tolerate dissidents. It was a regime that was based on dictatorships and communism. And we see this with our Cuban friends. who have come to the United States. We saw what happened in Venezuela. Socialism, communism, Marxism never works. We have the best system. We have to embrace it. And yes, it's not perfect, but we have to do the best we can.
16: Have the American people, you're around all these states, all the cities, have the American people, are they realizing that the common sense Democrats, are they realizing it?
1: I don't know if they understand what common sense is and what it isn't. We have a couple of issues. Number one, education system, the curriculum, what's going on with, you know, what students are being taught, the very revisionist way that it was an oppressor nation and all these things, which is the opposite of what our founders envisioned and created. They disregard the fact that we have an amendment system. And I think the other thing is we have the most decentralized media that we've ever had that is not accountable. And one of the reasons that we have the First Amendment and the rights and privileges given to media and the press is to be a watchdog, the fourth estate, to watch our government. But what we have often is media wearing team jerseys on one side or the other, or the media not being held accountable and the people not really knowing what to believe. And they can get very taken by propaganda coming from foreign entities, influenced by China and other adversaries, whether it's Iran and their proxies and this foreign money that influences American citizens into believing things that really aren't true and that are just, you know, manipulating them and dividing us.
16: Well, they have to realize that it's foreign money. They've got to realize, the American people themselves have to realize that it's foreign money fueling some of these democratic socialists, fueling them to go against America. And their mission is, if you don't have a strong president in the White House, guess what? They all walk all over us.
1: Exactly. And we have a strong president who stood up. Now, I understand. I get it. People don't like sometimes some of the rhetoric and the way that President Trump talks sometimes. But I can't think of a time when we've had a bolder, stronger president. And I'm a huge Reagan fan. And I think Reagan was one of our most amazing presidents. I mean, I was a young Republican. But Trump has done some things that I don't even think Ronald Reagan had the courage or the tenacity to do and didn't face the same kind of outside threats in terms of the media, the outside foreign money, and the tunes of, you know, billions and billions of dollars that Reagan did not face, that President Trump has had to face, with a very decentralized, very powerful, very aggressive type of enemy. And I think that's what makes this such a unique time. And I know, and President Trump is a fighter. He fights back. And I know that I just wish people would not get so hung up on his rhetoric and his personality and realize what he's trying to do to save the American people.
16: We have so much to talk about. We're out of time today, this Thursday night. Let's talk again on Sunday.
1: Great. Great seeing you. Great talking to you. Thank you.
15: Great conversation. She is smart as a tack. And you know, all these like federal judges that she sort of brought up, it's going to be interesting. I think we have Jim Jordan, Chairman Jim Jordan later, John, and we can't wait to ask him.
16: 670 or something like that in federal judges. Does that mean President Trump has 670 bosses?
15: It sort of sounds like they shouldn't.
16: This is ridiculous.
15: Judge Weinberg, how is it possible, to John's point, that these judges are stepping in?
21: Number one, they're overreaching because these are executive authority decisions, not judicial. It's not the role of the judiciary to do that. And number two, you should not have these universal nationwide injunctions that bind the whole country. It should only be within the district the judge sits in. And this universal injunction is totally contrary to the separation
16: you
21: of powers.
16: In the last 100 years, it never came up that a judge in Seattle can't decide a case Washington?
21: It's come up, and to his credit, the Chief Justice of the United States has tried to rein in some of these judges, and they still keep trying to do it.
15: But they're on steroids because it's Trump. This is like Trump derangement syndrome on total steroids. Well, that's why it is.
21: Take a real hard look at the background of some of these judges issuing these injunctions, and you get the answer.
15: Yeah.
21: They're not being judges, they're being ideologues.
15: Yeah, and they're not supposed to be. They're playing
21: exactly
15: politics.
21: Not. That's not the role. That's not the role of a judge. The role of a judge is to decide the case on the facts, apply the law to the facts, and not use their ideological views.
15: And Ed Cox.
19: And this is where the emergency docket of the Supreme Court comes in. When
21: exactly
19: you have that
21: right
19: kind
21: here.
19: Of an injunction that is just ridiculous and is holding up something that shouldn't be held up.
21: And notice, by the way, what they're trying to do is they're trying to go after the emergency docket
15: right.
21: to stop them from
15: right.
21: stopping
15: right.
21: them.
15: Exactly. Right, right. And packing the courts. Don't forget exactly about right that, here. Too. You guys, we're going to take a break. And then we have Professor Dershowitz. Huge developments in the Lindsey Clancy case. We can talk about that. And there's some big Supreme Court stuff, too. We'll get into all that coming up.
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7: 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Caribbean, Cuban, Italian, Indian, American,

0: defense attorney that's holding things up. And then the judge came back, Judge Weinberg, and said essentially, under Massachusetts law, the burden of proof is on the prosecution for reasonable doubt. Right. So that it all comes down to that.
1: It's one of the essential elements of the offense, as Professor Dershowitz will tell us.
0: All right. So let's go to somebody who knows Massachusetts well, the great Professor Alan Dershowitz. Professor Dershowitz, this is really fascinating. I don't think anybody thought they'd still be deliberating here.
2: Well, I can tell you, I've been doing this for 60 years. I've never seen a situation where a defense attorney gets up and essentially discloses what he must have read in the note that was sent, saying that there's only one person holding out against what appears to be a verdict of not guilty or not guilty by reason of insanity. So we get to know something that nobody's supposed to know except the judge and the attorneys. We now know that it's very possible that it's an 11-1 verdict and there's one holdout. And when you get that often and you have this dynamite charge, often there's an enormous pressure on that one holdout to come along to the majority. That's not the right way to do it. Look, a hung jury is as valid a verdict as an acquittal or a conviction. Under our system of justice, it goes back before the founding of our country. You know, we almost didn't have a constitution because Virginia and a number of other states said, we will not ratify a constitution that doesn't provide trial by jury. And so Madison had to go back and write the Bill of Rights and put in the Sixth Amendment, the right to trial by jury. The right to trial by jury also involves the right to a hung jury. If the jury is undecided, and I have to tell you, most Americans are undecided about this case. Clearly she killed these three kids. Clearly she did it intentionally. Clearly she has some mental illness. The question is, does the mental illness deprive her of her ability to understand the quality of her act? And does it prevent her from complying with the existing law? Those are complicated questions, and it doesn't surprise me that jurors divide over that issue, especially when the burden of proof, the state has to prove a negative. It has to prove she's not mentally ill, and that's a very difficult task. So I suspect if this holdout juror stays a holdout, we're going to see two things. One, we're going to see probably a hung jury, and second, if it really is an 11-1 for acquittal, I don't think we're going to see a retrial. I think we'll see some kind of deal in which she's allowed to plead guilty to a lesser offense and commit herself to a mental hospital for an indeterminate period of time until she recovers. But of course, if she has postpartum psychosis, she could recover relatively quickly because that's a time-bound psychosis. It's not a psychosis that continues forever. It usually ends after some months or maybe a year or two after the birth of the child.
0: So the point is, if she gets, you know, if it's a hung jury and they don't retry, and if it's 11-1 in her favor, or if they can convince that person over, and it seems like the way I was watching the trial, this the defense attorney got up, it seems like he thinks it's in his favor, to your point. Yep. She could get out in a few months if she goes to a mental institution, and she could be walking among us.
2: It's very, very possible, and that's happened before. On the other hand, you get people like Hinckley, who stayed in the mental hospital for a long period of time after successfully invoking an insanity defense in Washington, D.C., which has a similar burden of proof. And that's why the jury in D.C. went that way. And then the law was changed in most jurisdictions, including in federal court. And you don't have as heavy a burden as you still have in Massachusetts. So Massachusetts is something of an outlier in terms of the very, very heavy burden of proof that the defendant has in a case like this. So it wouldn't surprise me if three things happen. One, if she's acquitted. Two, if she's committed to a mental hospital. And three, if Massachusetts then changes the law and doesn't put so heavy a burden on the prosecution for future cases.
0: Yeah, Governor Patterson, I know you've been watching this case.
1: I have. And Alan, I wanted to ask you about this. Did you see when, and maybe I just got this wrong, the defense attorney seemed to have a temper tantrum, and he actually walked right up to where the judge was, and it was, and then they kind of cut away for something. Did you understand why that was happening?
2: No, I have to tell you, I've never approached a judge. That's not good lawyer conduct. You stay in your place and you make your argument. You know, lawyers lose their temper.
1: And that's exactly what the observer said. But it was shocking if you actually saw it.
2: Yeah, I didn't see it, but I've been in courtrooms where defense attorneys really blew their cool.

0: I've seen them do terrible things. I've seen prosecutors do terrible things. I was once in a courtroom where a judge in New York, a lawyer, a defense lawyer, went to the judge and said, "Your Honor, I'm having terrible chest pains. I think I may be having a heart attack. I have to take a recess." The judge said, "You're not taking a recess. You're finishing this trial." And the lawyer then dropped dead.
1: Oh, my goodness. Wow.
0: It happened. Federal judge in New York back in the day when I was practicing a lot in New York. Let me tell you, a bunch of the defense lawyers boycotted that judge and said, "We'll never accept an appointment in front of that judge." He was a horrible, horrible judge. And we've seen horrible judges throughout our history. Look, I just finished rereading. Every so often I reread the Federalist Papers. And Hamilton, the famous Federalist Paper, talked about the judiciary as being the least dangerous branch because it has neither person nor sword. It has to persuade only by its logic. And now we have judges all over the country, to get back to what was you were talking about before we got to this case, judges all over the country assuming that they're presidents, or assuming they're construction engineers and saying, "No, you can't build this on the White House." Even liberal Justice Ginsburg said, "Being a judge does not give you a roving commission to do justice. Stay in your lane, case and controversy." If people complain about the White House, they have to have standing. They don't have standing. There have been so many expansions. You know, the White House was originally a house, just a house. And every 20 years, it got expanded, the wing, the East Wing. And the courts never interfered. And Congress very rarely was the one who authorized the expenditures for that. It usually just came out of the executive budget. Or in this case, it's coming out of personal donations. And so even though I think the Chief Justice was upset at what the president is doing, I think in the end, there won't be enough judges saying that there is an ability of the judiciary to interfere with this building of the ballroom or other kinds of things like the national injunction. We're seeing judges going out of their lane, and judges are not God. Yep. They're not above the law.
1: Yeah, absolutely. Vito Fisella.
2: Professor, two quick questions. One, are you surprised that in this case in Massachusetts, are you surprised that could be potentially 11-1 for acquittal? And secondly, if she is acquitted, is there a concern for a precedent or some type of slippery slope if legislation is not changed to address it?
0: Yes, there is a slippery slope, and I think there will be legislation. And I'm not surprised because, you know, you have to persuade 12 people beyond a reasonable doubt that either she was not insane or she could conform her conduct to the law. And there was enough psychiatric testimony on both sides so that I can imagine a reasonable jury saying, "You know, I think she's guilty. I'm really more supportive of a psychiatrist who says she wasn't mentally ill. But I have to tell you, I'm not sure. So I have a reasonable doubt." That's why it was very important that the judge today redefined reasonable doubt. You know, it's a doubt that's not just a shimmer, not just a hunch. It's a doubt that has to be based on some kind of evidence, logic, or reason. And that's the jury was going to go back to the jury room and think about whether their doubts were based on what the judge said it had to be based on. So, you know, I don't think if it's 11-1 for acquittal, we're not going to get a guilty verdict in this case. It's conceivable you can get an acquittal. It's conceivable, more conceivable, you'll get a hung jury.
1: Ed Cox.
3: With respect to your comment on standing, I was absolutely amazed that the Chief Justice would go along with the idea that an individual walking by, taking a look at the destroyed East Wing and taking a look at the new building going up would say that person was aesthetically offended by it and therefore had standing. How could the chief, what does it say about the Chief Justice?
0: Well, you know, the Chief Justice didn't quite go that far. He said probably Trump was violating the law, but as far as I know, he didn't really address the issue of standing. I was involved in one of the earliest cases of standing. I would try to bring a case to stop the Vietnam War. And we had all kinds of people bringing the lawsuit. And I think now in retrospect, the courts decided it properly and said, unless you're a soldier being drafted and objecting to the war, if you're just an ordinary citizen who doesn't like the war, you know, vote for politicians who don't like the war, but don't ask the court to interfere with what is an Article 2 function of the President of the United States, how to conduct a war, or the Article 1 function, whether to declare war. So I think standing is very important. Not all countries have it, but it's a very important part of the United States restriction on the judiciary. The judiciary, after all, are not elected. They are appointed for life. They can't be removed except by impeachment or bad behavior. And I don't think the framers ever intended to give judges the kind of power that they have taken in the last years. And by the way, this is not me speaking. This is Franklin Delano Roosevelt speaking during the New Deal when he objected to the courts interfering with the New Deal. And he was right. And the Supreme Court finally switched. And it's known as the switch in time that saved nine, because Franklin Roosevelt was going to pack the court. But the court switched and started ruling in his favor. And so the court wasn't packed. And I don't think the court should be packed today either.
4: Before we sign off, tell us how your birthday party was, Professor.
0: It was fantastic. Yay. My son and my daughter-in-law. But you know what happened on the day of my birthday? I go to the farmer's market in Martha's Vineyard, and my family is there. And this idiot comes up to me and attacks me and start yelling at me, "You shouldn't be around young children. You're a pedophile." And he knocked, trying to escape from him. I fell down. I hurt my ribs. I hurt my knee. I hurt my back. And he came after me again as I was getting up. I had only one weapon in my hand, a half-cold, half-drunk cup of coffee. And so I threw it in his face, and I stopped him. And then my family interfered and kept him away from me. But that's the way my birthday gets celebrated.
4: I think you should sue him for damages.
0: I don't have his name. That's the problem. My son went up to him. My grandson went up to him, took his license plate, and said, "What's your name? You're a coward. You don't even give your name. You're a coward." And he wouldn't give the name, so I don't think we can get his name.
4: We'll track it down.
1: Thank God for coffee. Thank goodness coffee.
0: And thank God for my grandson and my son and my daughter-in-law, who really prevented him. I'm pretty sure he would have physically attacked me had I not fallen down and then thrown the coffee in his face. It was cold coffee, so I didn't scald him or anything like that. But he was such a chicken. As soon as I threw the coffee in his face, he backed away and turned around. So happy birthday to me. That's what happens to me.

0: Some people get cake on their birthday. I got coffee because the coffee half spilled on me before I threw it at him. So that was my birthday.
1: Alan,
2: we love you. We
1: thank
2: love you
1: so much,
2: Professor.
1: For
2: thank
1: on,
2: you.
1: We'll talk to you again real soon. And
0: thank
1: Rita,
0: you. Be
1: the,
0: well.
1: The
2: you
1: top
2: too.
1: News of the day, sponsored by Gristini's Foods.
2: The best. We love them.
1: Over 120 years old.
2: Wow. Doesn't they don't look a day over 119. Yeah. All right. Well, here are the headlines.
3: It's the top news of the day, sponsored by Gristini Supermarkets. Here's Rita Cosby.
2: Well, as we talked about, Maria Bartiromo is no longer with Fox News. She has been with the channel for over 12 years. Maria hosted a three-hour weekday morning show for Fox Business and also on Fox News Sunday Morning Futures. And, of course, we don't know what exciting thing is next, but
1: I
2: we wish her luck.
1: I hope she gets a cabinet position.
2: Oh, my God. Which one? What would you appoint her, John, if you were president? What would you do? There's a couple she could do, you know? And who knows?
1: I think she's a smart lady. She could do anything.
2: I agree with you. I second that. And speaking of the White House, John, Vice President J.D. Vance held the first White House briefing today since July 23rd. The vice president blamed rising gas prices on Iran shooting at oil tankers in the Strait of Hormuz and also said European allies need to do more to help. And those are the headlines. We're going to talk to General Blaine Holt. We love him, John. And he's coming up after the break.
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0: And
1: we're back.
0: We are back, John. And you know, we love Brigadier General Blaine Holt. He always has some good insight stuff.
1: He has his ears close to the ground, and he knows what's really going on.
0: And let's go to Brigadier General Blaine Holt, former deputy representative there at NATO, also former C-17 commander. General Holt, what's the latest with Iran? You know what's so interesting? In the last few hours, President Trump kind of repeated this again, that the Iranian people, I hope they rise up. I hope they kind of, he's almost suggesting, and it's sort of what you alluded to us, you always have great scoops there, that maybe there's something afoot to help them rise up. What are you hearing?
2: Yeah, well, and I'll also identify myself as the president of the Maria Bartiromo fan club of Idaho. Just want to make sure everybody understands.
0: We run the New York branch, by the way.
1: That's right. That's right. We run the Third Avenue branch.
2: I believe the president's messaging is not just meant for our benefit, but also for the benefit of the Iranian people, that all the conditions have been met. They're as weak as they're going to be. We'll keep doing our part, but now you've got to start taking on the baton and you've got to take responsibility for this. We have organized groups on the ground. They're getting intel. We have communications with them, but they're going to be watching the lead of U.S. Central Command. They're going to be watching the lead of President Trump. And we'll be looking at the next few weeks as a phase shift. And then don't forget, General Scott Bessent is doing his part too. I love how he talked about the $100 million clubs in the British Virgin Islands. And that's globalist money. That's globalist laundering money. It's connected to cartels. It's connected to human trafficking and every other nasty thing. But it's been enabling this war machine called Iran, and it's coming down now.
0: By the way, General, just so everybody knows what you're talking about, the British Virgin Islands, my favorite line was from, quote, General Bessent, I love that, was, hey, IRGC, the Iranian Revolutionary Guard Corps, we know where your homes are, we know where your businesses are, we know what street on the British Virgin Islands they are. I mean, that sends a pretty good message.
2: Oh, yeah, there's nowhere for them to run, and pretty soon they're going to be asking for balances of those accounts, and the number will all be the same for every one of them, zero. Brought to you courtesy of the United States.
0: Ed Cox.
3: General, it has been reported by some sources that some of the leaders in Iran are leaving the country. What do you know about that?
2: Yes, if they can get out of the country without being assassinated by the IRGC mayor, they're going to do it. And they are doing it. And the last one standing, Galibath, Aragachi, and Tezeshkian, they're either going to not make it out of this thing or they're going to emerge like a phoenix and get a Delcy Rodriguez deal like she got in Venezuela. But what I expect to happen next is that the IRGC, what's left of it, is about to be overwhelmed. And it doesn't make them not dangerous today because, you know, when you're a martyr, you're going to make sure you fired off every single missile or gun you've got as you leave the planet. But this is the chapter that they find themselves in right now. And it's a great chapter because now you have the Iranian population knowing without any money, food, water, any of it, there's only one way to go, and that's to support the revolution.
0: Yeah, no, that's really interesting. Now, what about Russia? What's the latest you're hearing with Russia's role in all this? They were huggy-kissy, of course, with Putin and the head of Iran. I mean, you know, with some of the leaders there. That clearly was a message.
2: Yeah, it's also dated B-roll. The thing is, the war machine of Iran was destroyed back in February, meaning not even the ability to build a stick of dynamite. So really, they have been down to anything that was already constructed and in their war stocks. This stuff about, you know, and I don't want to get into the fight between the two of you about hypersonics or supersonics again, because that got very vicious yesterday.
1: But well, supersonics today, hypersonics next week.
0: Yeah, correct.
2: At Zerient, I have a new brand of missile called ultrasonics, but that's for another time.
0: Oh, we'll have to fight about that.
2: That's right. But to be serious, Russia was out of this thing a long time ago. They've got their hands full in Europe. Ratcliffe is working on with President Trump to try to get that thing off-ramped. But China and Russia don't really have a major play with Iran. They can play kissy face all they want, but all it is, hey, we'll send you some roses. Hey, here's some mutual support. Do good. And that's all they're getting right now because they understand there's going to be a change of power. And what China is really interested in is, okay, fine, tell us which government we're going to be working with because we got to get our oil back.
1: Well, thank you, General Holt, for coming on today. And thank you for the update because you got your ear on the ground and you give the American people what they need to know. And thank you so much.
2: I greatly appreciate that. You all take care.
0: Thank you, General. And we have now the chairman of the House Judiciary Committee. We love him. Congressman Jim Jordan is calling in, John.
1: I'll take this one. Thursday evening. With us today, calling in right now, is Congressman Jim Jordan from the great state of Ohio. And he's chairman of the Judiciary Committee. He's one of the most important committees in Congress. Well, Jim Jordan, what other committee is your favorite?
4: Well, I'm on the Oversight Committee as well. So it seems like we're always involved in some investigation somewhere. So, yeah, two committees I've been on. I had the privilege of being on for most of my time in Congress.
1: Now, the Judiciary Committee. You know, people are scratching. We have so many things to talk about. But the Judiciary Committee, yes. People are scratching their heads how a federal judge who at one time we said federal judges sit next to God, that could be in Seattle and make a federal decision over the president. What's going to happen with that? There's nobody better to answer that question than you.
4: Well, one of the things we've done is we've actually passed legislation to stop that. The typical scenario is President Trump will issue an executive order and you'll get some federal judge, as you point out, in Timbuktu, Washington, or California, somewhere in the country, and they'll issue an injunction, and the injunction will apply nationwide. So we did legislation early in this Congress. Unfortunately, it sits in the Senate. Hadn't passed yet, but the legislation says if some federal judge, I think there's 670 of these federal judges around the country, if they issue an injunction, it should only apply to the parties in the case in that respective jurisdiction. It shouldn't apply nationwide. But the left uses this as a way to go after just good common sense things that the president's doing. So we are trying to combat that. And a host of other, you know, crazy things we see coming from today's left and today's Democrat Party.
1: You know, 80%, 90% of the Americans would say, how can the president of the United States run a country if he's got 670 bosses?
4: Yeah, exactly. No, we're trying to limit that. We're also, frankly, looking at some of these judges. And, you know, historically in America, you don't impeach a judge for a bad decision. You have the appellate process to remedy that. But some of these judges have gotten so egregious, we're actually looking at, should maybe we consider in impeachment? You think about Judge Boasberg and some of the ridiculous decisions he's made over the last year. So we're also looking at that issue. And then finally, the final leverage we have is, you know, the power of the purse. And are there things we can do to impact the judiciary when it comes to appropriation of money that goes to the judicial branch of government? So all those avenues, oversight, legislation, possible examination of impeachment, and, of course, the power of the purse are the levers that we have in the legislative body.
1: Now, you're from the great state of Ohio. Ohioans always had common sense. How is this November election looking in Ohio?
4: Well, it's tight, but I think in the end we can win this thing. I think Vivek Ramaswamy can be our next governor. He's doing one sharp guy out there campaigning hard. I endorsed Vivek early. Of course, the really tough race I think is going to be our United States Senate race. But John Husted's doing a good job as our senator. I think he can win in the end. I think especially if President Trump comes to Ohio and rallies Trump voters to come out and be supportive of Senator Husted. I think that'll be important, but John's doing a good job. It's going to be a tight race because we got former Senator Sherrod Brown, who obviously Chuck Schumer recruited to come back and run. But I think Senator Husted can win that. And frankly, I think we can keep the House. And I think it's largely because of, I mean, the issue that I think we have to stress is just how radical today's Democrat Party has become. I said this the other day, John, you know, that the once great party of FDR and JFK is now anti-Israel, socialist, and crazy. They've adopted every crazy policy you can think of. And I think we have to highlight and underscore that to the American people. And if we do that, I think they're going to come out and vote and say, we don't want that left-wing stuff. We want the party that's common sense, that cuts taxes and secures the border.
1: Now, you know, I had a former Vice President Pence in my office last week or the week before, and he said a very great statement that we've been replaying on WABC. He says, maybe the Republicans are off here and there, but the Democrats have completely lost their mind.
4: Right. It's crazy to defund the police. Yeah.
1: Yeah,
4: I'm just going to say, like, you go down the list. It's crazy to defund the police. It's crazy to abolish ICE. It's crazy to shut down the government twice in one Congress. Crazy to say men should compete against women in sports. Crazy to create these sanctuary jurisdictions. Crazy, you just keep going. All their policies, and now you have an even more radical element, the Democrat Socialists, who say we want to replace the presidency, replace the Supreme Court, abolish the Senate. I mean. And that's where this party's going. So, yeah, I think we have to underscore and highlight all those crazy positions.
1: Well, chairman of the Judiciary Committee, the most powerful Judiciary Committee, Jim Jordan from the great state of Ohio, thank you for coming on this Thursday evening. And let's talk again on Sunday because we have so many things to talk about.
4: You bet.
0: Thank you very much. Boy, you know, it's so interesting about the politicization of judges that he's talking about. It's an important topic.
1: We talked about it before.
0: Yeah.
1: 670 judges are the bosses of the president of the United States.
0: And he's going to join.
1: How is that possible?
0: And he's going to continue it with you on Sunday, he said, the conversation.
1: Well, let's take a break, and then we have some breaking news. Nobody hang up.
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11: We, WABC.
0: And joining us now is the great investigative journalist, Miranda Devine. And Miranda, you got some interesting stuff. Let's first start with what's kind of happening, this game that Chinese automobiles go into Canada and then they're pretending it's like Canada, that it's parts from China, though. It sounds like a very provocative way to try to skirt around the tariffs.
12: Yes, and I mean, this is the way the Chinese play, isn't it? They're always trying to get around the rules. And unfortunately, you have countries like Canada that are fully beholden, and particularly their political class is beholden to China. They rely on China really for their economy. China is Canada's second largest trading partner after the United States. And I think is more fully embedded in terms of corruption in the Canadian economy and the Canadian political system. So it's very hard to extricate. I know the same thing is going on in Australia. And Australia has, you know, because of proximity, it's also quite vulnerable to takeover. There's a lot of real estate being bought in Canada and in Australia and elsewhere around the world as China moves to cement its grip on everybody who's not America as it tries to rival the great superpower.
0: Yeah, it's an interesting game, though, how they're trying to skirt around all of that. Miranda, too, also, you talked about the weaponization against President Trump and sort of the priorities that are going on in New York politics, where they're not focused on crime. They're just going after Trump. I mean, it seems like old times.
12: Well, yes. I mean, we sort of know this, but this was a new development and interesting because it comes from inside the building, inside Letitia James's own office, where a prosecutor, I'd say he quit. He's actually on administrative leave, fully paid, but he basically sent an all-staff email on last Friday morning, basically saying that he was fed up with Letitia James instructing them to get Trump, to just go after, find crimes to do with Trump or anybody associated with him or any of his companies. I mean, we know that Letitia James campaigned on getting Trump. We know that she stitched up these totally bogus prosecutions of him. But this is proof from one of her own prosecutors that he's up to no good.
0: Yeah, it is interesting. I mean, the fact, have you ever seen that, Judge, where like you've got somebody in the office who came forward, sent an email to everybody saying, this was the objective. I mean, that's such a rarity.
13: It's a rarity, but it was the right thing to do.
0: Don't you agree, Miranda? I mean, have you ever seen a whistleblower like that? I mean, that is pretty amazing. I've never seen somebody who said, hey, within the office, everybody, this is what happened.
12: Well, it's extraordinary. But what makes it even more extraordinary is that it comes from the left. Because usually what you have is you have some sort of never-Trumper in the administration. Isn't been happening so much now, but certainly in President Trump's first term, who comes out as anonymous and gets book deals and is on the front page of the New York Times and the Washington Post, just making up a whole lot of nonsense about what's going on. And then they're fated, of course. But this guy, who looks like an honest broker, you know, he's an honest prosecutor and a brave man. He signed his name to all of this. And he's just said, well, I'm sorry, but I have integrity. And if you, no matter what you think of Donald Trump, if you, he said to his colleagues, complain about Donald Trump's Department of Justice weaponizing itself to come after its political enemies, you should equally not be part of this stitch up of the Trump, Donald Trump and his allies. And his name, he's a young guy, 34 years old, Assistant Attorney General Daniel Wiesenfeld. So he's blown up his career, considering that the legal profession, I'm sure our judge will tell us, is pretty left dominated.
0: Yeah.
13: In this town, certainly.
0: Yeah, I was going to say. And we have Governor Patterson here.
13: Miranda, if you run an agency the size of the attorney general's office in the state, meaning that you have a couple hundred lawyers working under you, how could you circulate that kind of information and think that everybody was going to stay totally quiet about it? It's shocking that whoever thought of this on behalf of the attorney general, or she did it herself, that this wouldn't be one of the worst things you've ever seen happen in a law enforcement agency.
12: Yes, it certainly is. It was certainly one of her underlings, a woman called Shimiso Maswozi, who was accused by Wiesenfeld of directing him to target Trump and Truth Social and various other things without a credible reason. But he said, presumably, she acted at the behest of Tish James. Tish's personal grudges with Trump set the agenda. Now, I've heard that there's trouble in that office anyway. Since I wrote this column, I've been told that at least 40 lawyers have left the office, which is pretty significant. And I guess they want to find jobs, so they're not as courageous as Daniel Wiesenfeld. But he does start his email with saying, the best part of having FU money is being able to tell the truth. So I did talk to his father and ask him what he meant by that, and he didn't elaborate. But presumably Daniel Wiesenfeld has money of his own, so he's not too worried about paying the mortgage.
0: And Vito, real quick with Miranda.
10: The problem we have here is it's nothing new. This goes back to literally November of 2016, when overzealous, abusive prosecutors set out to destroy the presidency of Donald Trump, and they haven't stopped. So I'm curious, Miranda, if you've seen anything like this in recent history of just intentionally going after the president to bring him down.
0: Real quick, Miranda.
12: Well, they haven't stopped, but they also haven't succeeded. I mean, I think this all started under Obama and Eric Holder, in targeting enemies of the administration. I think Democrats have gotten away with it for a very long time. And let's hope that their lack of success and the fact that Donald Trump won in 2024 despite them, and maybe because of them,
0: yep,
12: will make them think twice.
0: Yeah, absolutely. You're right. Well, Miranda, we love you. We always love hearing from you. You always get some good stuff. Thank you, Miranda. Thanks so much. And guys, what do we all stand for?
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14: This is the Arthur Idala Power Hour with quintessential New Yorker attorney Arthur Idala, New York's go-to lawyer. He's here to share his stories from in the courtroom and around the city with interviews from high-profile guests and everyday folks calling in to talk about everything from politics, lifestyle, health and wellness, and more. And now your host, making the case for the city he loves, attorney Arthur Idala. Yeah.

0: Thursday, Friday, Monday. Come on, it was like, you know, a little R and R. When I'm gone for 2 or 3 weeks, you know, that's how the world has changed. This time of year, for a long time, like when I started my firm, my first summer was 98, 99, 2000, 2001. I would literally like take 3 weeks off the Italian way for a long time. Even when Luca was born 20 years ago, 19 years ago, 18 years ago, it was a very nice way to live. It was a quality of life that is quickly fading. You know, it's work. Alex, do I have my very special guest on the line?
1: We are tracking her down as we speak.
0: Okay, you let me know when she's on. We have a great guest. We have hopefully Gail Brewer, the New York City Council member, who is she. Well, we'll talk about her when Alex tells me she's on, and then we'll go on. But I'm going to complain just a little bit. Coming back from Cave Hill Thursday, Friday, Saturday, Sunday, and Monday, you know, the people who are up there in Cave Hill who are like extended family to me, they look like Jimmy is 72 years old. He looks, he could be 58. I mean, look the way he looks. Joanne is older than that. That's the brother and sister that run the place. She looks, does not look her age at all. And a lot of it has to do with their lifestyle and, you know, not being addicted to your phone. And before I introduce our first guest, one of the lawyers who was at the who was at Cave Hill with us this weekend at the retreat, I asked her, because it was kind of calm and mellow, how often do you check your email? And Alex, you know what the answer I got was?
1: I'm going to guess maybe 50 times or more.
0: Every 10 minutes. I mean, wow. That's a rough,
1: even while away.
0: That's a rough way to live. Now, somebody who has seen the difference in technology and the way we live our lives and the way the city is run is our next guest, Gail Brewer. She is a veteran New York City. You have to just say public servant, because she has served in so many administrations and so many different capacities, from Mark Green when he was the public advocate to Mayor Dinkins. She was the chief of staff to Ruth Messenger, and herself was a city council person. I think she was most well known as being the Manhattan Borough President, and then she went back to the city council. If I got that right, I believe I do. Gail Brewer, thank you so much for joining us today during these very, very interesting times in New York. Although I'd have to say, Council Member Brewer or Borough President Brewer or Chief of Staff Brewer, you know, New York is always interesting. But, you know, when I think back and I'm looking at your time here to Mayor Dinkins' administration and the technology or the lack thereof, when you had a phone on your desk and had push buttons on it, to the 24/7 365 connectivity that we live now. Just talk to me a little bit about that. Part of your life, having watched the technology, the way New York City is run, and the way then your lifestyle is run between gentleman David Dinkins and the fast-paced world we live in today.
2: Well, it's very different. I mean, if you look at David Dinkins or before, you would often get your news from the newspaper. You know, we did have a little bit more than the telephone at that time, but you get mostly from the newspaper or maybe something. Certainly you would get ongoing blogs. You know, there was stuff online, but it's very different than literally about, I don't know, it must be 10 or 15 blogs that produce news. If you're hooked into them all, everything, of course, from city and state to Politico, and the list goes on and on, the city, all of those, and then all the national ones, that is constant. And the problem with all of that is, you know, if you're like me, you want to pay attention to it. Even just the material that comes across Twitter, Instagram, Facebook, It's very, very intense. And everybody wants to, I think as reporters, you want to beat the next person so you get it up as quickly as possible. And that's a very different situation than what we had before. We definitely had information that was flowing more than the telephone during the Dinkins administration.
0: But I'm talking about even the way people...
2: 24/7.
0: But I'm even talking the way people communicated. To the best of my knowledge, during the Dinkins administration, most employees who worked in City Hall did not have a cell phone. I mean, maybe the deputy mayors did, but, you know, right. Cell phones were just, you know, first of all, they were expensive. You know, they were like, right, we had beepers, right?
2: Beepers, yeah.
0: Exactly.
2: I had a beeper, yeah.
0: And
2: that's true, absolutely true.
0: I'm wondering, you know, when you look at someone like David Dinkins, who really was the consummate gentleman, I got to know him a little bit in his later life after public service, because he was on the board of the Friars Club. I got to spend a lot of time with him, and I drove him home one time, and he was just a wonderful, wonderful man. And, you know, you've been there through them all, right? I mean, you maybe not served under the Giuliani administration, but you were certainly part of the fabric of New York City through Bloomberg and de Blasio and Eric Adams and Mayor Mamdani. I would love, Councilmember Brewer, for you just to give us a little walk through memory lane of what it's been like, you know, going through all of these different mayors and their mayoralties.
2: Well, they're certainly very different. And, of course, I worked for Ruth Messinger when Ed Koch was the mayor. So, yes, very different. I would say for Bloomberg, it was I liked him a lot. He would take the city council maybe four times a year to Gracie Mansion for dinner. Nobody else has ever done that. Literally four times a year, everybody from the city council was welcome at Gracie Mansion, and he would go from table to table to find out what people were interested in. You wouldn't see that side of him necessarily, but that was nobody else has ever done that since. And I think it made a big difference. Obviously, people may agree or disagree. I happen to like his big ideas. He brought in the bike lanes. He brought in people living longer because he was very strong on health issues. And, you know, he likes big ideas. He had very smart people around him. He would tell you if he agreed or disagreed. But he had positions that he wanted to accomplish. I did not know Giuliani. I probably met him a couple of times. I was working for a private nonprofit, a private for-profit, I'm sorry, building housing in New York at the time. And I think the fact that I'd worked for Dinkins, believe it or not, he didn't want me to participate in any city meetings because I had worked for Dinkins. I thought that was a bit bizarre. Other people in the firm, there was a city contract to build affordable housing. So other people participated in the firm, but I thought that was pretty nasty, to be honest with you. I knew people, Fran and obviously Randy and others who worked for him, but I thought he was definitely... not of the gentlemanly type.
0: No, he was abrasive. That's maybe one of the nicest ways you could do it.
2: Exactly. But some of the people in the agencies liked him. I have to say people who work hard and care about the city liked him a lot. So I was always interested in that aspect of things. So Blasio and I served together in the city council. So I knew him very well. And I was surprised he didn't work harder. I know that was also what the press talked about, because I never saw that side of him. Although in the city council, he focused on certain things. I know he was head of the General Welfare Committee, and he worked on ACS, particularly Agency for Children Services, and making sure that those people who work really hard got a fair shake in terms of salary. But he didn't seem to work on anything else. When he became mayor, of course, he did the pre-K. But he didn't, if he's not interested in something, he doesn't do it. Of course, I'm crazy enough that I want to be involved with everything. And he was very much, the opposite, sort of focusing on certain things, which I think you have to do more. That was my opinion. We talked about David Dinkins. He came obviously before Giuliani, and he was very much a gentleman. Just always pleasant, even when, the police turned on him and the press turned on him and things didn't go well in Crown Heights, and he was still pleasant. He was always irritated with people who really blasted him for things he had nothing to do with. That happened a lot. But, you know, you can't take the fact that he got more cops on the street, even though he didn't get to see it. And he also got the Beacon program for kids. He did a lot of things for young people, thanks to his commissioner of youth, Richard Murphy. Cops and kids, that was Richard Murphy's thing. It certainly was a legacy for David Dinkins. Very, very, very nice man, as you suggested. And then
0: Eric Adams.
2: Eric Adams. You know, I didn't know him well because he was on the state side and I was always on the city side. So I can't say I knew him well. So we had kind of a pleasant relationship. I had no idea he'd be as corrupt as he was. It wasn't in my daily work to know that. I did not know Ingrid. Everybody else, I swear, knew her. But me, I did not know her. We had been borough presidents together, however. And so I had seen him quite a bit. We were both borough presidents for the same time period. We often had lunch. We always had to make sure when the five borough presidents got together that he had salad, just, you know, healthy salad. The rest of us might have some chicken or some fish or something. So we always had to double check in the kitchen that, you know, the borough president of Brooklyn had vegan food. We were very, very clear about that. We'd go in and check. Are you sure there's no chicken in here? So we had to be very careful.
0: So, you know, you mentioned you had no idea Eric Adams would be so corrupt.
2: I had no idea. Yeah.
0: Well, I mean, if you look at the federal charge, as you know, this is my ballywick. You look at the federal charges against him, compared to most cases in the Southern District of New York, they were not exactly severe charges against him. Now, I know other people around him have been charged with crimes, so I get that. But, you know, I think, let me ask you this question. Would you say that, because since you are a historian, would you say Ed Koch was corrupt?
2: I don't think so. He got caught up, of course, with a McManus situation.
0: Right, the parking violations situation. Right. He killed himself and Albert Friedman went to jail.
2: McManus. But he didn't have people around him, except for McManus, to the best of my knowledge, and who were in that bailiwick.
0: Yeah.
2: I like Eric Adams. I think you're right. I mean, he was mostly, I'm not saying that anything went in his pocket, you know, but he did surround himself with people who were very challenging. I mean, Jesse Hamilton and Ingrid, and, you know, you got to be careful who you surround yourself with. That was,
0: yeah, I mean, I can't speak about Ingrid since she's my client, but Jesse Hamilton, I mean, right. He was a former state senator. I mean, who was a lawyer. He wasn't. Right. Look, if Eric Adams be faulted for something, he was very loyal to the people who helped him get into City Hall, the people who stood on the corner and handed out flyers and worked in the subways.
2: And Brooklyn.
0: And so let's talk now, let's get to our current mayor. Mayor Mamdani.
2: Right, and I did not know him either. He was mostly state and I was city. I would say that I have now a very good relationship with him. I didn't endorse him at that time, but I can say I have a very good relationship with him and his staff. I know most of his commissioners. I didn't know some of them, and some of the, obviously, the ones that have been around for a while, like Dean and Tony and others, I do know. But I have a really good relationship with him. I can agree or disagree on some issues, but I have to say his staff is working hard, and, you know, they're very good to me. So that's all I can say. We are all trying to figure out the myriad of issues that are hitting us every 2 minutes.
0: So before we get to the myriad of issues, Gail Brewer, and you know, you work very hard, you and I don't know each other well. We've been in each other's company many times, the reputation that precedes you is you are a very hardworking individual. I noticed that there was a meeting last night, I don't know if it was in City Hall or Gracie Mansion, I think it was in City Hall, with the mayor and rabbis from the community about the mayor's position regarding Israel and the Jewish population and anti-Semitism. Are you aware of this?
2: I didn't know, but I knew it was being planned. I think it was not just with rabbis. I think it was broader, my understanding. But yes, I think it was people from other denominations also.
0: So, no, I don't think, I think there's going to be one. I think there's going to be one that's going to be interfaith. And they were basically asking him to kind of tone down the rhetoric about anti-Israel and about the Israeli government. And, Councilwoman Brewer, you've been around for decades now.
2: Mm-hmm.
0: I will tell you this. I've said it on this show more times than I can count. I think it was around December 27th or December 28th last year when Eric Adams was leaving office, who I do know well and I have been friendly mm-hmm. with for decades. I said, Eric, what's the biggest issue facing the city? And I'm thinking he's going to say education, city, infrastructure, garbage, buildings, housing. He didn't hesitate. Wow. He said anti-Semitism.
2: Right. Wow. Well, I would say it's a huge issue, not in every neighborhood, obviously, but yes, we had a horrible 2 stabbings here recently, as you know, and we have not a ton of direct, that was anti-Semitism right up front, but the, you know, you see the swastikas, you see some of the Jewish restaurants thrown, get lots of paint thrown on them, horrible stuff, just, and then, you know, the incidents that exist and here, and particularly in Brooklyn, I think, but the issue is, I have no, it's up to now 56%, I think, of all hate crime is now anti-Semitism, and I know that it, you know, you, how in the world do you get to the schools? That's where I'd like to see a lot more attention. I know that the speaker has some programs with the museums. I know there are you know, curriculum discussions. I don't know what's going to make an impact.
0: Well, what role do you think the mayor plays in, you know, what he says, the quote-unquote bully pulpit that he has in addressing this issue? Well, what role do you think he should play is a better question.
2: I think that people here, and then particularly those who are mentally ill, which the individual who stabbed the 2 people, you know, the Asian man and the Jewish man recently on the West Side, is mentally ill. And I think people absorb what they hear. And then if somebody hears something that is, they consider, you know, anti-Israel, anti-Zionist, anti-Semitic, then they pick that up and act on it in a crazy way that some of these people do, whether it's swastikas or statements or, you know, punching people or stabbing them or whatever they do. Insanity, in my opinion.
0: So I think that was the message the rabbis were trying to get. Councilman Brewer,
2: it reverberates.
0: You are absolutely hitting the nail on the head of what they were basically trying to tell the mayor is what you just said, which is, you know, if they hear people like you, Mayor Mamdani, condemning Israel, and condemning the Israeli government, that is going to give them not only the ammunition, but almost like the green light to move forward in an anti-Semitic fashion. And here in the city of New York, where we have the most Jewish folks outside of Israel, I shake my head, Gail Brewer, that we're talking about anti-Semitism in our city.
2: Right, I agree with you, because that's never been my experience. We had anti-Muslim, we had anti-Black, we had anti-Asian, but this is way number-wise bigger.
0: Let's talk about your particular district. You have the Upper West Side from, I think it's like 56th Street, and you go all the way up in certain sections to like 112th Street, right up against the West Side.
2: We go to 96th Street now because of the new redistricting, but people call me from all over, but we go to 96th.
0: Okay, yeah. And you have part of Central Park in there. You're up to 5th Avenue,
2: all
0: correct?
2: All of Central Park, yeah. Right. We have all of Central Park, though.
0: Okay, so why don't you tell me how that part, you know, I will tell you this, Councilwoman, I'm an isolationist, meaning I live in Bay Ridge, Brooklyn. I go to the courthouse in downtown Brooklyn. I go to the courthouse in lower Manhattan, and my office is in midtown Manhattan. I don't really stray too far, so I can't tell you the last time I was up on the Upper West Side. So the areas that I just mentioned, honestly, I think they're doing very well. Everyone tells me, well, Arthur, of course, you're in between Grand Central, Times Square, and Rockefeller Center. If that area, which is the tourist mecca of the world, doesn't look good, if the streets aren't clean there, and if crime's not good there, then we're in big trouble. Bay Ridge is a little neighborhood that still is like a very community-oriented, neighbors looking after neighbors kind of neighborhood. The courthouse is in downtown Brooklyn, and that area around Montague Street is still doing very well, as is around the courthouse and City Hall. So tell us, how is the West Side of Manhattan doing, Gail Brewer?
2: I would say 2 things. I mean, people are, you know, they may, it's a mixture. We have a lot of NYCHA housing. People don't realize we have brownstone, scatter site, and big developments, Amsterdam Houses and Wise Tower. So unlike the East Side, which people think we compare to, it's much more diverse. And we also still have a lot of rent-stabilized apartments. Some of the Mitchell-Amas are gone, but some of them are still here. So it's still mixed in terms of the income, which to me is really, really important. The challenge, though, is the it's not just the cost of living. People are on edge, I think, in general. You've got a lot of mentally ill. I have encampments that I'm trying to get rid of. It is expensive to go to the grocery store. Some families actually go to Chinatown, or they go uptown to do their shopping, or if they have a car, they go up, you know, they go to Costco, they go to Target, they go places where they can get cheaper groceries. We have people come in, you know, we have a district office where I am now, and they come in constantly with, you know, concerns about transportation or concerns about their building or concerns about their kid's school. You know, when your kid doesn't get into 3K, it's scary because you are trying to work two jobs, the husband and the wife, and the kid's got to get a 3K. Or if there's, you know, the street lights are out or the parks are dirty. You know, these are quality of life issues, as well as public safety, just general public safety.
0: Well, talk to me about, you know, you're talking about public safety. You know, look, Gail Brewer, no one's going to call you a conservative, but it does.

0: many bikes. So you can see, it's like everything is good because we have the park, we have protected bike lanes, we have great, you know, pedestrian places to walk. I mean, there's nothing more exciting than walking up and down Broadway or Amsterdam, Columbus, etc. Lots of stores to go in and out of. But, you know, it's still, it's got, you know, God forbid somebody rides on the sidewalk, right? And the seniors get very upset. So you got a whole, like, undercurrent, not so much of the encampment. Some people are concerned, but just the bicycles, the e-bikes, the mentally ill, and the cost. You know, they add up sort of on a daily basis. A lot of people are doing very well. You read about them. But underneath that, you have these challenges that, you know, I'm bringing up.
1: Mentally ill, again, we're talking to Gail Brew, who's literally been in and around City Hall since the 1980s. And it's been an issue since the 1980s. I remember it being a big issue with Ed Koch.
0: Definitely.
1: You've been around. You've been through all these administrations. What do you think we do with these people who are literally defecating in the middle of the street and because they don't know any better?
0: Yeah. Ed Koch, I remember going to the Martinique Hotel on 34th Street, and the women and children were out on the street. And then Steve Banks, head of legal aid, got them shelter with our shelter law, which I support. So that's different. That was beyond mentally ill. That was just real poverty on the street. So now people are, particularly the families, are sheltered, which is a good thing. I think it's a pandemic a little bit still, believe it or not.
1: No, I believe it.
0: People didn't take their medications then because they, whatever reason, you know, and some kind of a something happened. I don't know what it's worse. Wasn't like this before the pandemic. It's gotten a whole lot worse. And I don't know how much is, you know.
1: What do you tell your constituents, Councilwoman?
0: I do case by case. You know, I can't deal with all of the mental health. So we have somebody, we get the street outreach people to go find them. We try to get them housing. We do this all day long. We're always trying to help, you know, individual situations. I can't eliminate the mental health issues, but you do need this, the housing that is supportive housing. Then when you put the shelters in, sometimes the people in it are mentally ill, and they go out on the street to add even more trouble. So I just was on the phone today with the police, the shelter, the city agency, the street homeless, all those people on one phone, you know, one Zoom, just trying to deal with one area where there are mentally ill out on the street.
1: Well, that's why you're known as one of the hardest working public servants. Forget about in the city council. No, I'm just, Gail, I'm not saying that because I'm, you know, you're a guest on the show. I'm saying it because that is your reputation, and it's something that you should guard jealously because it's a beautiful reputation to have.
0: I appreciate it. And we have great staff, too, that helps. People have been with me 20 years. That's a long time.
1: It definitely has helped. In terms, I mean, because I know here in my law firm how reliant I am on the people around me. Before I let you go, I just want to touch on the Pied-à-Terre properties and that new law that was actually, or that new tax, as you say, that actually was a Supreme Court judge yesterday, I think, put a freeze on it for right now.
0: Yeah.
1: You know, I'm wondering, look, you're not exactly in a poor neighborhood on the Upper West Side of Manhattan. How do you think your constituents feel when, you know, Mayor Mamdani makes that video like, ha ha, we're coming after you and we're taking, let's tax the rich and we're taking your money? And I mean, is that, how does Gail Brewer look at that?
0: Well, there are two things. First of all, we're having a hearing on it, just so you know, on August 18th at 1:00 at City Hall. And so your listeners or anybody else is welcome to come and testify. It'll be Zoom and in person. So just so people know, because a lot of people are upset. So I would say two things. For those who got the letter, those are the people who are upset. They're also this big 933,000 person list, which I'm on. I don't care, but others do. I don't know that you needed this list produced in order to get the money for the Pied-à-Terre. That's why we're having the hearing. When I read the state bill, which was done very quickly, you can imagine, because the city wanted the money, it said the city of New York, the law states, must contact those who have a potential Pied-à-Terre. Didn't say you have to put together a big list with everybody on it who has a $5 million property and then cull from that. They didn't say that. So I want to know, why do you have this big list, which makes, I just added to my Why are people upset?

0: in New York. There's another list. Why can't you just contact the people who you feel have a pied a terre? Then at least, certainly you would have had people upset. I have so many calls. I live here all year long, Gail. Why did I get a, you know, letter? So I said, well, this is how you fill it out. I have people you can talk to at the finance department. You know, we work, again, case by case, get it straightened out. But, you know, couldn't it have been done that way? And also, don't you have the list of the people who pay state taxes? They're full-time, unless you believe they're all lying, or you have the co-op people who have the tax abatement, property tax abatement. They're supposed to be full-time. So, you know, I think there would have been a different way to roll this thing out. That's what I think.
1: Yeah, it was a little bit too much of the nah, like, you know, from the mayor, you know, I said I was going to do it. I believe Councilman Morano's wife is involved in the case in Staten Island where
0: the plaintiffs, those plaintiffs,
1: yes,
0: yeah.
1: Yes. By the way, do you have any opinion on Councilman Morano? Would you like to take the fifth?
0: I think he's terrific. He works hard. I don't always agree with him, but I very like working with him very much. He works hard.
1: Yeah,
0: he answers all emails. I'm a big fan of how he represents his constituents.
1: Well, you know what? He wanted that job, and he wanted it badly, and now that he has it, he's really doing it justice, and I could not agree with you more. For open disclosure, he's a very dear and very, very close friend of mine. I actually I keep a bottle of his favorite vodka at both of my homes all times, just in case. Gail Brewer, I just need to ask you two last questions. We're about to come up to a very sad anniversary. It's going to be 25 years from the bombing of the World Trade Center. Give me a minute or two on your reflections of you know, where we are 25 years later. You know, you're serving with a mayor who really has no personal idea of what that horror was like for those of us who were near the ground zero on that day.
0: Well, I certainly know because it was election day. Remember that?
1: Oh, yeah. I was campaigning for Dominic M. Recchia Jr., who I know you know.
0: Right. and adore. So I would say that's what we remember. And then, of course, people walking up Manhattan covered in dust, and the rest is history. I will also say that I was able to get one of the issues, as you know, is what did the city know when? And so I was able to get $4 million in the budget this past June. It's now there for the Department of Investigation to do a full investigation of what did we know when and where. So that's happening. They've hired a firm that does this kind of work. So I'd like to see that this gets done once and for all. So that's the part that I'm proudest of. I'm also the one, I have many friends who have died since. I knew two people, not well, who died on the day. But since, I've known a lot of people. And so there are some, working with Andrew Cuomo at the time, I was able to get the stones on the memorial site that represent this 1, 2, 3, 4, 5, 6, 8 of them that represent those that have passed since 9/11. I think that's as bad as anything to me. So that's what I focus on, I must admit, making sure that the Sagoda Act, when I was the borough president, I had many two meetings in my office with people who were sick.
1: I believe at this point more people have died from 9/11 related illnesses than died on that day. Before I let you, and you've been so gracious with your time. Thank you so much. You're going to be on for a little. I have one last question. If you became the mayor tomorrow, and you knowing the city as well as you do, for as long as you do, and knowing it right now, what would be either the first executive order you would sign, or the first bill you would ask to be passed, or your first act as the mayor of New York City?
0: I don't know if I have an answer to that. I have to say I focus on education. We've got to get the reading scores, the math scores, and attendance up. There's something wrong with the fact that so many young people are not at that point. So I don't know if it would be an executive order, and I have great respect for the current chancellor, but we have got to focus on education. It's got to be, you know, longer hours in school. It's got to be something on the weekends. It's got to be working with the parents who need help. et cetera. I would, you know, and then all those curriculums that we talked about earlier need to be part of the school day.
1: Well, as a grandson of an educator, the son of an educator, the brother of an educator, you're not going to give. My mom was the first pre-K teacher in the city of New York in 1980 for the first pilot program that they had.
0: Good for her.
1: And she continued there for decades. And my sister continues to serve the city children at the Board of Education. So, potential mayor Gail Brewer, we got you back 100% for education.
0: That's what I would focus on. But thank you very much. And I really appreciate what you're doing.
1: This has been an absolute pleasure. And I'm sure our listeners are riveted. Someone with your historical knowledge and efforts, this has been a fantastic half an hour plus for me. So thank you so much, Councilwoman Gail Brewer.
0: Thank you. Thank you.
1: All right. We'll see you soon. All right, folks. It is 6:44. I mean, she really is. I mean, she's going to go down in history as one of the real great New York City public servants. So I am very, very, very happy that that took place. Thank you, Joni Pelzer, for making it happen. And it's Arthur Idala. It is Tuesday. We're going to come back and talk about Times Square. Don't go away. Taste of Times Square, one of New York City's longest-running outdoor food festivals, highlighting the global cuisine available in the Times Square district, returns on Wednesday, September the 9th from 4 p.m. to 8 p.m., and we will be broadcasting live from 6 p.m. till 8 p.m. Taste of Times Square is a full outdoor food and music festival featuring 39 participating restaurants, including 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
1: Stones for me, Alex. What did I do to deserve that?
5: What did you do? Well, I'm sure you had a great weekend, but Mick Jagger also showing off his moves this weekend. I don't know if you saw that video.
1: I heard. People are still moving like Jagger. 83 years old. God bless him.
5: Amen.
1: Speaking of blessings, it is a Tuesday, and Tom Harris is not here. But we have the handsome guy from Times Square Alliance. He is the Vice President of Communications. TJ with him. What's up, TJ?
6: Arthur, thank you so much for having me. I know I'm not Tom Harris, but I'll do my best.
1: Listen, you should thank God that you're not Tom Harris, okay? I'm teasing. We love Tom. So Wednesday, September the 9th, tell us what's going on.
6: All right, so we've got Taste of Times Square coming back. We've been doing this event for decades, basically. It's an incredible food and music festival. Probably New York City's longest running food and music festival, celebrating all the restaurants in Times Square. It's going to be a fantastic opportunity for people to, you know, eat their way through Times Square, you know, to really get a chance to try multiple restaurants on the same evening, really get a taste of something new, maybe a restaurant that's just opened, a restaurant that's coming soon. But it's a really great opportunity to get a feel for, you know, the international cuisines that exist in the Times Square area.
1: And it's being sponsored by the Durst Organization, correct?
6: Yeah, we've actually got, it's being presented by the Durst Organization. We've got a bunch of local neighborhood organizations supporting it, ATG Entertainment, BXP, Morgan Stanley, the Schubert Organization, and SL Green are also stepping up to support because they know how important it is for us to support our restaurants in Times Square.
1: So it's going to be 7th Avenue to 9th Avenue on 46th Street and Restaurant Row, is that it? As well as the Broadway plazas?
6: That's right. And that's a little bit different from last year. If any of you attended, and I know you guys were there from the show, you know, it was just on the Broadway plazas from 43rd to 48th Street. So what we did is instead is cut the Broadway section a little bit down, and we're going to go straight down 46th Street from 7th Avenue all the way to 9th Avenue, which will then encompass Restaurant Row. So all those restaurants in Times Square on Restaurant Row on 46th Street will have or a lot of them will have, tents and booths set up in front of their restaurant, which is kind of great because you can try their try a taste of it for very little dollars, and then if you really love it, you know, go in and have a full meal if you want that night.
1: Yeah, I'm going to rattle off a couple of the highlights here. These are participating restaurants and eateries: Bar Mexicana, Bear Burger, Becco, that's been there forever, Bond 45, the Brooklyn Chop House, which is our buddy over there, what's Mr. Pooh, Junior's, RA Sushi, the Mermaid Oyster Bar, Planet Hollywood, Serendipity 3, hopefully I'll get my frozen fudge thing. What do I get over there?
6: Frozen hot chocolate.
1: Thank you, frozen hot chocolate. Tony's DiNapoli, Virgil's Barbecue. I mean, that's, you know, it's...
7: Jasmine, you remember Jasmine? She's been on the show many times.
1: So I am very much looking forward to this. I'm just curious, what made you guys change the configuration of the streets and the blocks and all that?
6: Yeah, so we've been doing this event for many years, as I said, and for many of those years it did go down 46th Street. And then we had a little bit of a pause during the pandemic when we were doing something more like Taste of Times Square Week because we couldn't encourage people to gather all in like this one area, like one street like that. And then when we came back, we thought, you know, there was still some outdoor dining situation. So we wanted it to be on Broadway and to pull the restaurants from the side streets into the Broadway plazas. And we just thought, why not go back to what we think really worked, which was the 46th Street and celebrating Restaurant Row, but then all the restaurants on that one side street. So that's what, one of the reasons why we decided that. The other very big change is for all of the years that we've done this, and again, it's the longest running outdoor food and music festival, it's been on a Monday. And we did that specifically because Mondays are usually a little quieter in Times Square because of Broadway being out. We've decided to change that, and we picked a Wednesday. So it's Wednesday, September 9th, and we are nuzzling it right in between the matinee and evening performances. So we're hoping to capitalize on the the office workers leaving work, who want to have a bite on their way home, try some new restaurants. We want to hit the people getting out of matinees right before, so they can spend a little more time in Times Square, have some great food, hitting the people up who are coming to evening shows so that, we get that confluence of people. So it's a really, successful event.
1: Wow. So that makes a lot of sense. Okay. So, I mean, I don't even know, Joan. Are we working this event?
7: We are working it. Great. TJ, I'll let you tell Arthur all about that. 6 to 8 p.m.
6: 6 to 8 p.m.? Okay, is that what you guys are, 6 to 8 p.m.? We're going to, we will have just wrapped up Taste of Times Square, but we'll still be out there. We'll obviously want to have some of our restaurants that have been, obviously.
1: It's going on from 4 to 8, correct?
6: Right. Our event's 4 to 8. But
1: right. So we'll be there from 6 p.m. to 8 p.m. So we'll be there for prime time.
6: Okay, great. And you'll get a chance to taste all the as many restaurants as you can before the show.
1: Yes. Well, something like that.
7: We'll walk around and eat first.
1: I will tell you, I have a case on at noon on September 9th. Doesn't sound like it's a big deal, except that case is on in Albany.
7: Oh, no.
1: Oh, yeah.
7: Oh, wow.
1: Yeah.
7: Well, maybe I'll be doing Taste of Times Square with TJ.
1: We'll figure it out. We'll figure it out. If I'm one, or if I get a two, I could be back here by five.
7: You've got to do the training
1: bad.
7: For that. That's where Amtrak is really good.
1: All right, TJ. That's it. This was the big announcement. September 9th, Taste of Times Square. There's going to be a ton, over 30 restaurants. There's also music, right? There's some bands and stuff playing around?
6: 100%, yeah. It's a food and music festival. We're going to lead, because we're leaning into Broadway, we're going to have Broadway performances. Alan Stardust will probably perform. We'll have other Broadway performers throughout the event. So, yeah, it's fully food and music.
1: Beautiful. All right, TJ, Mr. Vice President of Communications, filling in for the great Tom Harris from the Times Square Alliance. Thank you for joining us, buddy. I appreciate it.
6: No, thank you so much for having me. Great to be on.
1: All right, September 9th, 2026. So folks need to know it's 6:56, and I'll talk about this for the rest of the week where I will be here. They have changed my clock. That's what they call it. So from Tuesday until Tuesday, Wednesday, Thursday, Friday. We're now going to go a little later into the 7 o'clock hour. Our good friend John Katsimatidis wants to stay on a little longer into the 6 o'clock hour. And so we all said, okay, fine. And I want to thank Kevin McCullough because he agreed and was very cool about, him starting a little bit later than, 7:05. So, and I want to thank Laura. She's the general manager because she, I must say I did not complain, even though we've been starting later and later, but she has her fingers on the pulse, and she called me and she addressed it and she said, look, I'm very upset about this. You're not getting as much airtime as you deserve. And she gave me a couple of options. And the option that I chose, just so you know, is that whenever Katz and Cosby ends, we're going to come on. So sometimes it's like tonight at 6:09, sometimes it's 6:10, sometimes it's 6:11. But Tuesdays through Friday, we'll be able to go until 7:15. On Monday, I believe we still have to end at our regular time. So, Alex, let's take a break right now. We're going to come back. And I will just tell you a little bit about what I've been doing lately. And I don't know, we'll have a little bit of fun before we end this first edition of the 7:15 p.m. version of the Arthur Idala Power Hour. Don't go away. Power. 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
12: 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We're going to rock around the clock tonight. But you're glad to ride, so
5: welcome to 7 o'clock.
12: Have some fun when the clock strikes. We're going to rock around.
1: Wow. So, I like it, Alex. We're rocking around the clock tonight. So I just want to read something to you real quick. So it's 7:05, and we're still on the air for another 10 minutes. This is cool. There is a website called, I want to make sure I get it right, Wallet Hub. Okay. Now, they do this score of, I think it's 0 to 60, and what is the best state of the 50 states to live in. And coming in at number 2, they look at the crime rate, they look at quality of life, health, education. Coming in at number 2, our neighbors, the Garden State, New Jersey. It's amongst the best states to live in the United States, driven by strong scores in safety, healthcare, and education, according to WalletHub.com. This I didn't know. The state boasts the lowest crime rate in the country, and it ranks high in quality of life, health, and education. It also has some of the best performing public school districts in the country. Despite its notoriously high property taxes and cost of living, New Jersey's high median wages, top-tier health care, and proximity to major economic hubs like New York City and Philadelphia make it a draw. Per Wallet Hub's evaluation of all 50 states across 51 key metrics. All right. Now, hats off to New Jersey. The number one best state to live in. Can I have a drum roll when you get a chance there, Alex?
5: Sure.
1: Now, Jersey's number 2. Here's number 1. I'll give you number 3 is Wisconsin. That's number 3. Mm. But the best state to live in. I'm not going to believe this. Where do we get our potatoes from?
7: Idaho.
1: The best state to live in is Idaho.
7: Wow.
1: Now,
7: yep.
1: I'm not exactly sure how that's playing out. So we go Idaho, New Jersey, Wisconsin, Massachusetts, New Hampshire. Mm. Then we switch on over to, Utah. Wait, no, Wyoming is number 6. Utah is number 7. Number 8 is Minnesota. I mean, it's freezing over there. Number 8 is Minnesota. Number 9 is, I just saw 9 is, well, I could just skip over 9 and go right to 10. 10 is the great state of Florida. 9 is Pennsylvania. So that's another kind of neighbor of ours. That is a neighbor of ours once you get upstate a little bit. 10 is Florida. 11 is Iowa. And 12 is New York. Now, look, I spoke to a really nice woman who stopped me on the street today, a very lovely African-American woman who is originally from the Bronx by Fordham Road, but 20 years ago moved down to South Carolina, talked about what a different way of living it is. I talked about how much she loved New York. She recognized me from CNN, and we chatted for a little while. She was a doll. She was upset that this was her biggest complaint today about New York City. I'm being sincere. That the carts you see on the corner are now mostly halal carts, and she just wanted a dirty water dog, which I found very, very interesting. You know, we were just talking about who lives in what kind of places. I also saw a friend of mine, Stacy, today, who she's been down in Florida for, I don't know if she said 20 years. And her mother, who lives up here, you know, there's no way she's going to Florida. So I really think it depends on what kind of person you are. Now, I will just give you, like, the worst states, and this is based on crime. Well, here's the worst state. Ready? And I'm shocked about this. New Mexico came in dead last with a score of 41. The state that won had a score of 61.
7: I love New Mexico.
1: It rates as the most unsafe state in the country and holds some of the lowest scores for education and health care. So they were 50. That was the rank number 50. Louisiana was 49. Mississippi was 48. Alaska was 47. Arkansas was 46. See a trend here?
7: Like, I want to comment on this, and I'll tell you why.
1: Oh, boy.
7: Do you know that tech jobs are growing in a lot of the states you've mentioned? It's easier to buy a home, and you know how we're
1: in New York. You mean in Iowa, Wisconsin,
7: yes, correct.
1: Minnesota?
7: Yep. Tech jobs are growing, and theater is growing. Many of my friends in theater go regionally around the country.
1: And they're going to Idaho?
7: And they do Broadway shows in other places. They're touring companies of Broadway shows.
1: North Dakota is 16, South Dakota 17. Nevada is 45. Wow. They're at the bottom of the barrel as well. California 31. Before I run out of time, I just want to thank the men and women at Cave Hill Resort in Moodus, Connecticut for hosting us. I believe altogether in terms of the kids, I think we were 65, or then Craig came up for the day and his bride and Noah. We were just about at 70 people this weekend in a little town called Moodus, Connecticut.
7: Thank you, Arthur and Marianne.
1: Marianne planned the whole thing, basically. And
7: she
1: arranged
7: the gold star.
1: Yes, that was a very nice text you wrote, Joni. The oldest person there was my dad, who was 88.
7: Who is still a dynamo, by the way.
1: The youngest person there, I guess, was Ariana, who's 4.
7: No.
1: Who?
7: Imran.
1: Oh, yes. Thank you.
7: We had an infant.
1: Layla, right? Little baby Layla was there.
7: We passed the baby.
1: She's 10. She was born in November, I believe.
7: Yeah, she's 10 months.
1: So she's 10 months. So, and it's just, you know, Alexandra uses the term wholesome. It's just a very wholesome place. It's.
7: Yeah.
1: Imagine going camping, except you have a roof over your head and a working bathroom and shower.
7: And air conditioning.
1: Well, yeah, that's a new thing.
7: Which your parents used this year.
1: Cave Hill never had air conditioning. It was very warm. It is just like camping. It is very weather dependent. And God blessed us with unbelievable weather.
7: Yep.
1: Thursday night, when some of us got there, it was wicked hot to the point where at midnight we went in the pool. We went into Jimmy Gambarelli's big pool.
7: I think I went into the pool after midnight, too.
1: Wait, that wasn't the Friday.
7: It wasn't planned,
1: though. It was a gorgeous day. Gorgeous day. We were in the pool all day. Saturday, it was hot, and the pool water was warm, the warmest it's ever been in Cave Hill. Saturday night, as Joni was filming me and Jacarino and Carlito and I don't know who else, she somehow or another tripped and fell into the pool with all her clothes on.
7: And shoes.
1: Yeah, that was interesting.
7: Oops.
1: Yeah, and Sunday, we shot off rockets. We hiked up to the Indian Caves. We did, again, we were in the pool most of the day. And then yesterday, everyone left except my mom and my dad, and my sister and brother-in-law, niece and nephew, and big shot Luca. And I had every intention of leaving early and getting home early, but that didn't happen because it was just such a beautiful day. And, you know, there was, and being with my entire family the whole time was great. Frankie Schifando showed up for a little while.
7: Oh my gosh, he was phenomenal.
1: Yeah,
7: he had his best dancer of the weekend.
1: Yeah, he had his. He did a magic trick. That was very cool.
7: Freaked out Nora.
1: Did he freak out Nora?
7: Oh,
1: when he pulled up, when John Esposito pulled up, the like five kids on the little hut goes, oh, here's the funny guy. The funny guy is here.
7: He just walked in.
1: He's double talking people. He goes up to Judge Pesci somewhere around 12, 1 in the morning.
7: He made homemade limoncella.
1: Which was great. Oh, and then he busted out a bottle of cognac at like 12:30 disappeared rather quickly. And he just goes to Judge Pesci. He goes, by the way, when I saw you walking this way, the other way didn't even happen yet. And Pesci looks at me and goes, what exactly does that mean? I go, I don't know. We just humor. So Cave Hill Resort and Moody's Resort, thank you. In Moody's, Connecticut, thank you. Thank you to Joanne and Jimmy and Carly and LJ and Nancy and April and everyone over there. It was unbelievable. The food was great that you guys made. I made my own food. The kids were great. I got coasters made for me. Pesci's octopus was great. So, wow, it's 7:14 and we're still on the air. This is a new thing, but it's going to be a regular thing. It's Arthur Idala on the Power Hour. We'll see you tomorrow. Oh, cool.
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16: With SR News, I'm Keith Peters in Washington. The Missouri Supreme Court has blocked a new U.S. House map backed by President Trump from being used in the November election. The court ruled Thursday that the map cannot be used until voters first get a chance in November to uphold or reject it. Fox News Media has announced that Maria Bartiromo is no longer with the company. The company thanked her for her work and wished her well in her next chapter. The statement Thursday does not specify the reasons for her departure. Bartiromo hosted Mornings with Maria on the Fox Business Network, with the last episode airing Thursday morning. On Wall Street, the Dow up by 624 points, the Nasdaq rising by 366, with the S&P 500 advancing by 81 points. 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
2: All right, welcome in. It's Radio Night Live, and it's legal night. And Imran Ansari, world traveler, lawyer extraordinaire, legal eagle on all of the legal television networks, is back with us. And Imran, I've been waiting to do this till you were back because I didn't want to try to attempt this on my own. But the Supreme Court, not unlike a lot of years, had a lot of kind of pivotal cases. And before we get into the ones that they did this year, about how many... Like roughly, like how many cases a year does Supreme Court decide? Is it more than 50? Is it between 50 and 100? Is it less than 50? Where? Because it seems like they have a full docket each year.
17: Yeah, I mean the exact number is hard to pin down, but and it sort of varies by year to year in terms of what they are granting certiorari for, right? In terms of cases that are percolating up to the Supreme Court that they are agreeing to hear. And there are dozens upon dozens of cases that are filed for Supreme Court review but are not granted certiorari, meaning that the Supreme Court is going to be declining to hear those cases for any, you know, particular enumerated reasons, and sometimes you'll just get decision that the court has not granted certiorari. And I think the number is upwards of 7,000 to 8,000 petitions for review by the Supreme Court in a given year. That's sort of like an average there.
2: Yeah.
17: But again, it's the actual amount of cases that the Supreme Court will hear. It will consider briefs by both parties, ultimately oral argument by both parties, and then sit the respective judges and render a decision that then comes out. Each year, obviously, or each term, the public is waiting anxiously for those decisions to be rendered. And that's, you know, I would say upwards of 100 cases are actually accepted, maybe 80.
2: That's a really, when you think about that funnel, that is a really small number that actually end up getting heard and argued.
17: Yeah, absolutely. Compared to the amount of petitions, and you see that even in lower appellate courts, where certain appellate courts are going to not hear an appeal for whatever reason, and the Supreme Court is just like that. In fact, their petitions, if you think about it, they are to use the term, the funneling term, right? They're getting cases from across the 50 states here, looking for review. Under various areas of law, and certainly they can't take that caseload, and not every case is appropriate for appellate review by the Supreme Court. That's why you got that sort of 70 to 80 to 100 range of what they are actually considering. And then in that subset, you have those few cases, or the handful of cases, dozens or so, whatever, that are really in the public eye,
2: right?
17: And those decisions that people are watching, reporting on, and talking about.
2: Well, I would say in the few years that you and I have been doing this, there's probably between a half dozen to a dozen significant cases that we end up chatting about. But in a lot of cases, there's just a ton of decisions that are made that a lot of people don't even know about. So where did this case come from? What was kind of the underlying arguments of it? And ultimately, what was the decision made? And how does that apply now to the rest of the world going forward?
17: So certainly, yeah. I mean, this was a big one, right? Because birthright citizenship has been viewed as somewhat of a given here, right? You know, pursuant to the 14th Amendment.
2: Since the 14th Amendment came into effect, for sure.
17: Right. And, it was really interesting arguments that was put forward there, because you look at the amendment and that time period of, 1866 and obviously the abolishing of slavery, and a textual reading by the conservative bench here, on the Supreme Court, and those justices, they were really looking at the text of it and what it envisioned at the time. And the big argument for, attorneys who were representing President Trump and defending his executive order was that, at the time that was enacted, it was really contemplating citizenship for slaves or the children of slaves or recently freed slaves who had no other sovereign that they could claim loyalty to. They were born in America. Their parents were brought to America, perhaps forcefully, or even the parents themselves were of a generation of slaves who were born in America, and they couldn't claim any other sovereign as a potential source of allegiance or loyalty. And there was a distinguishing being made as to those who were, let's fast forward to the present, someone who is here unlawfully as an illegal alien, someone who is here who has come to the United States, perhaps with the intention of giving birth in the United States.
2: Birth tourism, as they call it.
17: Can have, a citizenship. Well, that distinction was that those individuals aren't necessarily solely loyal to one sovereign, that being the United States, right? And that they are coming from another sovereign, and they can't claim, and they may claim allegiance or loyalty to that sovereign. So there was a distinction between the sort of thrust and intent of the amendment at the time and how it's being applied today. And of course, those were the arguments that were being made against, you know, in favor of the executive order of President Trump. Then on the converse side, you had the liberal, part of the bench arguing that this is bedrock law, right? And there isn't ambiguity or distinction like that. And that's why it's been part of, you know, the black letter law, if you will, and constitutional law, and also part of the, you know, immigration laws for so many years. And how did the court decide? Well, there may be an ideological break in the decision, so to say, but ultimately the opinion, and that the opinion was written by Chief Justice Roberts, held that Trump's executive order denying citizenship to children born of parents unlawfully or temporarily present in the United States was in violation of both the 14th Amendment Citizenship Clause and the codification of the clause of the Immigration and Nationality Act of 1952. So, although there was that majority opinion, and that was joined by Sotomayor, Kagan, also Amy Coney Barrett, and of course Ketanji Brown Jackson, there were some dissent, and the dissenting opinions came from Justice Gorsuch, Justice Thomas, and Alito, who argued again for the textual reading and intent of the amendment, 14th Amendment, and that clause, you know, at the time, that it just didn't envision these sort of scenarios.
18: Yeah.
17: So although it was upheld, you can see still the percolating with a significant portion of the bench, right? Some real forceful voices on that bench who still feel that Trump's executive order was constitutional and it should not have been done away by this decision.
2: It's an interesting dilemma. It leaves also open the possibility that they may revisit it at some point in the future, doesn't it? It's when you have that kind of level of disagreement.
17: Perhaps. I think, you know, we're going to have this sort of carrying through the years to come. But that doesn't mean that there's going to be some other legal issues or some other executive order that may implicate this question again in some way, or a lower court case that they just again have something before them.
2: But for now, if you're born in America, you're American. And that's what the Supreme Court says. All right. Take a quick break. Come right back. It's our Supreme Court special. Don't go away.
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2: Welcome back. It's Kevin McCullough and Imran Ansari. We're talking about legal issues, and we're kind of focusing just exclusively on this last season of the Supreme Court and some of the things that were decided. And we've got a lot of different areas of life, Imran, that were touched on. We just talked about birthright citizenship, but we had cases that talked about the rights that parents have in public schools. We had something that dealt with the mail-in ballots issue. We have the Voting Rights Act being revisited, and even sports. And should boys be allowed in girls' locker rooms? That issue was decided on some level. That was the probably the most recent of the decisions that was made because it came out closest to the end, I think. But let me back up and go to the mail-in ballot after Election Day case. Now, I know just to set the context, election integrity has been a big issue that Republicans have argued for. Democrats act like it doesn't mean anything and there's no problem and there's nothing else at all wrong and we should just ignore it. Trump obviously campaigned on that, obviously was part of his messaging that got him elected in 2024. He had two strategies for how to help correct what he perceived to be election deficiencies. And one was mail-in ballots should be in by Election Day. Election Day should mean day. Day shouldn't mean month or week or, you know, some extended period of time that goes way past whenever. And then that was his kind of judiciary strategy. His legislative strategy is to get the Save America Act passed, and he's still working on that aspect. But the mail-in ballots case, and I talked with a few lawyers, I think you and I even spoke about it beforehand, were a bit surprised that the word day didn't end up meaning the word day based on the court's ruling. And it was another very divided case. 5-4 was the way it came down. But walk us through the arguments that Mississippi made and then that the RNC made when they were before the court.
17: Sure. And you know, it's an interesting case. And as you pointed, you know, it was a down to a 5-4 vote with Justice Amy Coney Barrett, penning the opinion there that was largely there was a concurred or joined in by the liberal side of the bench, but also including Chief Justice Roberts on that.
2: And really, by the way, this is the second case in a row you've mentioned it, but friends, paying attention, Chief Justice Roberts, ACB, those two, they seem to have formed like a third swing factor on the court, because if you can get those two on your side, you're gonna topple either of the partisan divides.
17: Yeah, well, they're just somewhat commonly known as the bridge votes, right? And it's certainly Chief Justice Roberts, right? And I mean, his role as Chief Justice is to be just that in some ways. But in terms of the way he comes down on these decisions, including Amy Coney Barrett, they're that sort of bridge, right? Those are the justices that, you know, could really move things one way or the other in terms of how these decisions come down. But coming back to this case, it all really dealt with the definition of Election Day, or not necessarily the definition of Election Day, but the importance of Election Day and what the import was to these mail-in ballots. So with this law, which was found to be rejected by the court. So Mississippi requiring that ballots that were mailed in would only be counted if they were received by Election Day was rejected by this court, right? So Justice Barrett concluded that the voting was done prior to Election Day, that if there was a ballot that was received by mail after the Election Day, after Election Day, it would still be counted. So just in a nutshell, that's what this decision rendered. Justice Barrett stated, and I'll quote in the most important part of the decision, the Election Day statutes require the electors' choice to be made on Election Day. That occurs so long as Election Day is the deadline for the individuals to vote, as it is in Mississippi. But the Election Day statutes do not set a deadline for ballot receipt, so they do not prevent Mississippi from counting ballots postmarked before Election Day, yet received afterwards. So essentially, you get your ballot in the mail, you vote before Election Day, even if it's received afterwards, it's still going to be counted.
2: You know what's interesting about this, and I was really disappointed in this outcome, because I do think that elections are kind of like a lot of things in life, and that is that they kind of have a beginning when people start campaigning a couple of years out. They have the really heavy campaign push going into the actual election. And for a national election, you have primaries and you get your primary candidates decided, and then you have the two parties, and it's the whole gamut of the process. But I've always thought, you know, that the term election day means day, and that, like, similar to a race, like if you started the Boston Marathon on, you know, March the 31st, Sunday, March the 31st, or whenever it is that it's held, you can't, like, figure out, like, you know, well, I'm just going to take a 2-day break and then finish the rest of the run, you know, while I'm, like, there's rules. You start, you run, you complete it. And like, we don't carry it over for an indefinite period of time, that there is a final result here. And so everybody was willing to pound on the

0: And I, you know, if the Trump administration wants to still work on this aspect of elections, you can pass a federal statute. It's possible to pass a federal statute that says, at least for federal elections, they have to be received by a certain time. But Amy was citing state statutes, saying state statutes don't clarify a deadline by which the election is over. And so you can't read one into the language that's not there.
1: Correct. And that's interpretation of the law and the election law. Here we're talking about Mississippi from a state level as it's on the books now. Of course, legislation can change the law, right? And if there's a compelling interest now to do so, then certainly the legislature could look at this and put in a date, maybe a few days before Election Day, that needs to be postmarked. And therefore, you're ensuring more timely counting as long as the date to vote.
0: You know what I've just never figured out is state of Florida can count all of their votes statewide on election night in about 2.5 hours from the entire state of Florida. And the city of Los Angeles couldn't count the primary votes for a mayor's race in 6 weeks. Like, that seems a little bit disjointed to me. So maybe some unilateral help there coming from statutes would be useful. All right, got to take another break. We're talking SCOTUS. Stay here.
2: For nearly 3,000 years, Homer's The Iliad has shaped the Western imagination. 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
6: 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Here's Kevin McCullough.
0: All right, welcome back. Kevin McCullough, glad to have you with us. It's our Supreme Court special. Lots of big decisions that the court has been dealing with in recent days. And a 6-3 decision that came down in favor of parents as they had to take on Montgomery County Public Schools. I believe that's in Maryland. And Imran Ansari and Kevin McCullough, glad to be with you. And Imran, I knew about this case before it got launched, because

0: in kind of a unique community setting. You had Muslim parents, Catholic parents, Jewish parents, Orthodox parents, evangelical parents, all coming together to kind of form this this protest against the school. And the school basically said, pound sand, like, go to you know where. We don't care what you have to say. And I think that's one of the reasons why this began to get stirred up. And the school district didn't back down, but the court did make a decision. What did they find?
1: Sure. So the court sided with the parents and basically found that the prevention by the school, and this was, you know, a public school, and this was a significant decision there, right? It's a populous county, and it's a diverse county for all of us, which is why I think you see the plaintiffs here really represented a variety of religions who were looking to you know, protect their right to take their children out and opt out of certain curriculum or books, right? It really focused on five story books that were helping teach reading skills, but included LGBTQ plus characters in the books. And these parents wanted to have their children opt out of having to read those books, but were prevented by the school from doing so. Well, the Supreme Court, once it percolated itself, the case percolated up, sided with the parents. They found that this prevention of allowing parents to opt out from such curriculum would interfere with their religious practice and their freedom to practice their religion. And because of that, the court found that this the public schools had to change their policy. And that's really taking now effect across the country, right? It's not affecting just Maryland. This is the Supreme Court. So now, and this was a very controversial subject, Kevin, right, where certain curriculum was being placed in certain schools. Children were essentially being forced and exposed to things that many parents not only thought maybe was against their religious beliefs, but just the age. And the court also, you know, took recognition of that also the age, right, that a lot of this curriculum many parents may find to be completely inappropriate for their child, but preventing a parent from having a say, from saying, all right, I don't want my child exposed to this in a public school like that, would be now against their constitutional rights to practice their religion without any sort of interference, if you will, from doing so. So it's a real significant ruling, and it's having sort of the effect in schools where they are now putting in place certain procedures where it would have to be in writing by parents, so it's clear cut that they don't want their child exposed to this. But it certainly changed the law, and I think that's what we're going to be seeing, you know, as we go forward.
0: I had never seen a school district say to parents, you are disallowed from opting out your kids. Like, right. There's a lot of school districts that teach stuff that parents disagree with. And like, I grew up in this little tiny school district in Fort Worth, Texas, where I remember in second grade, Christy Black had to get up every morning and leave the room because her parents didn't want her reciting the Pledge of Allegiance to a flag. Okay, kind of weird for us as kids in the classroom. I felt kind of bad for Christy because she had to get up and leave every day when we would say the pledge. But you always, the bent was always lean towards acknowledging and honoring the parents' rights to make the decision for their kids in terms of what they want them exposed to and what they don't. So when this school district was basically like, pound sand, we're doing this anyway, you have no say on it, I was like, this runs against everything, because I think it's been pretty constitutional that parents have a primary role in the education and welfare of their kids. And I think that's all that the court underscored here.
1: Yeah, no, absolutely. And, you know, ultimately, at that age, right, these are minors, these are youngins, and the parents should have that say. Certainly, they should be given the option, right? And that's what this was about, this sort of opt-out. And, you know, those who, if you look at it, it's not necessarily telling the schools that they can't have these books that have these characters, you know, in their reading portfolio. It's saying that if a parent decides that they don't want their children to be reading this, you can't just tell them, sorry, you have no recourse here. you got to take that in consideration, because it's their constitutional right, the free exercise clause, to really come in and say that for their shop.
0: Well, it touches on so many aspects of speech and faith and, you know, all the things that we hold dear from the First Amendment. All right. He's Imran. I'm Kevin. Coming right back with more Supreme Court. Don't go away.
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0: Welcome back. It's Thursday, and we're talking about the Supreme Court. We're talking about the kind of big cases that they touched on. And Imran, this season, there were some kind of long time kind of established areas of law that were retouched upon, relooked at. We'd already touched on birthright citizenship. But there was one that a lot of people drew attention to that concerned itself with Section 2 of the Voting Rights Act. And it all stemmed from some redistricting that was going on in Louisiana. But the court ultimately decided one way. What did they decide, and what was the argument?
1: Sure. So this dealt with redistricting in Louisiana. And there was a claim that the creation of a second majority-minority congressional district violated the 14th and 15th Amendments of the U.S. Constitution. And that really was the Voting Rights Act that was implicated here, and the ability to redistrict certain areas based on, or what could be perceived to be based on, race and certain minority-majority districts in Louisiana. There was a 6-3 majority opinion that was written by Justice Alito, and the court ruled that Section 2 of the Voting Rights Act that was intended to protect the ability of racial minority voters to elect candidates of their choice does not necessarily prohibit the creation of an electoral district that collectively limits or reduces minorities' voting power, right? So
0: what they said was that Section 2 can't be the basis to establish a race-oriented district. So what they were trying to say, if I'm wrong, correct me, but I think what they were arguing was, hey, Section 2 says that, you know, we've got to be sensitive about, you know, representation in voting, making sure everybody has the right to vote. So therefore, we should be able to create a second black majority district statewide that's this cobbled together by these, you know, various districts that were kind of put together. And as a result, it would have created, in essence, a racial bias towards how you could set up a district. And I think that's where Alito said this seems to have gone too far, because that's not what the 14th Amendment's about.
1: Sure. Well, Alito was really clarifying here that Section 2 would apply in situations where there was an intentional redrawing or redistricting to afford minority voters less opportunity, right, because of their race, right? It's all hinging on intentional acts by the state, right? But not in situations where the state may just be redistricting mainly on other non-racial, non-pretextual reasons, right? That was the key element here, right? You'd have to show an intentional purpose with the redrawing of those voting districts. What the dissenting minority opinion stated was that then, you know, after this ruling, a state may try to conjure up any sort of non-pretextual reason, a non-discriminatory reason for why they have redistricted a certain area in terms of in face of a challenge under this section, right? Yeah. So that's sort of the counter argument that was there.
0: It was a very interesting case from the beginning, very interesting to see how it all got argued. And the reason it's significant is because elections matter, and you got to win elections in order to be able to make the changes that you want to take. Now, we just have a few minutes left for the very last case, and this involved transgender athletes in women's sports. And this basically was a relitigation in the most literal sense of Title IX, like, can you force boys into girls' locker rooms if the state says we don't want to do it that way, or if there are parents that advocate and get the political machine going that way? And the court sided, in this case, they decided on behalf of the girls.
1: Yeah, no, I mean, this was probably one of the most sort of interesting and watched decisions, you know, we were anticipating because it was so controversial in terms of, you know, if you're looking at these certain news stories that have been coming out over the last few years where you have a transgendered athlete who sort of takes all the winnings.
0: Breaks all the records.
1: Right, exactly. And swimming and running, we've seen this going on. And it's really created an outpour of dissent from those who say, you know, listen, it's just not right to have a transgendered a woman or girl in sports competing against biological females. You know, the advantage is just so skewed in favor of the transgendered individual that it's just, you know, there's so many implications here, you know, that makes it an unfair process.
0: I was kind of sad to see that this had to go to the Supreme Court to get finally decided. This is the kind of thing, because you say this is very controversial. You know where this wasn't controversial? If you polled American fathers of daughters, there was almost 100% non-disagreement on this case. If you polled young daughters that are in sports across the country, you have almost 100%. This is like a 98-2 like differential in terms of how it's. But the media argued it as though it was discrimination against the transgender. They argued that it was, you know, in some way prejudiced or biased or bigoted or all the rest. All I'm thankful for is that my daughter won't have to have her locker room. I'm sure you're satisfied with this too. Won't have to have their locker rooms harassed by biological males who should not be there. Who just should not be there.
1: Right. Yeah. No. And there's two sort of the analysis here. Right. The decision was written by Justice Kavanaugh, and there was two prongs of law, right? You know, two areas of law that was in question here. It was Title IX, as you stated before, and also the 14th Amendment, right? Yeah. They decided that Title IX was a non-issue, right? Because it would not be violated, because at the time when Title IX was enacted in 1972, in the law, in the statute, they defined sex as being biological sex, right? So that's something that's not even triggered by, you know, this issue here before the court. But then they found with the constitutional challenges here that the government does have an interest in ensuring that females in sports are protected in some ways,
0: have
1: right?
0: Access and are not, yeah, and they're not having to compete against men unfairly or be endangered by men unfairly in private spaces. All right, got to take a quick break. Esquire Etiquette next.
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10: All right, we're back. Final few minutes. Imran, thanks for being here. I know you've been really busy. You've had a lot of court cases, but you also had a chance to get away with the family. We always applaud that. The Supreme Court this season, kind of your final thoughts on what the court brought to us.
1: Sure. I mean, you really see, and again, we talked about in the beginning about all the cases you don't necessarily hear about when there's a lot of unification between both sides of the bench, if you will, on their decisions, right? And a lot of decisions that are unanimous in some ways. But what you see and what we talked about are the ones that really fall on the two sides of the political spectrum also, right? Of course, you have the bench, the Supreme Court analyzing these cases from a constitutional and legal standpoint. But of course, you can't erase the fact that most of these decisions do fall between the conservative lines and the liberal lines. So it's really interesting to see some of these real big decisions in this last term that really highlight that in many ways, you know? And you see a conservative bench here being somewhat protecting of the executive branch. I think we're going to see that onwards going forward. And that's going to have reverberations for decades to come, right? You know, in terms of the way there's the separation powers and, of course, how the constitutional considerations are seen, as we saw with these decisions in the education of our children, in the, we didn't talk about it, but the tariffs case, right? In the way that, you know, there's certain, how trade is affected. The way the executive branch has controls on agencies, and there was the FTC case. Yeah. I'm sort of like talking about the other cases we didn't get to touch on, but this whole gamut of cases here are really showing how there is more of a conservative shift on the bench and how that's going to have in the interpretation of laws. But again, Kevin, as we say again, there's also a lot of unity on that bench when dealing with more of the rudimentary day-to-day legal questions that we have to deal with in the practice of law, in the adjudication of cases that aren't not necessarily these big headline grabbing cases, which are certainly important, but those cases are important too.
10: I thought it was interesting. I'm an originalist. I like the language. I thought that, you know, in all of our celebration of 250, one thing I learned about the Constitution was that, you know, obviously we weren't perfect. Slavery was not solved. There were issues that we still didn't even live up to our ideals that we were putting forward into our founding documents. But the Constitution itself is an amazing document. And Madison, when he wrote it, wrote in ways for us to correct original sins. He wrote in ways for us to get things right that we earlier got wrong. And as a nation, I just don't know of another country that has such a tool that has founded them from the beginning. And it's pretty cool.
1: Yeah, no, absolutely. And, you know, and that's what's really great to see when you get these decisions. First of all, there's a lot of people who are sort of Supreme Court junkies out there, and they'll discotus, decisions and wait for the decisions to come down. But it's always interesting to see the interplay between the justices and really how the law is being interpreted at the most highest level in our country.
10: All right. That's it for tonight, friends. We will talk to you again next time.
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12: News this hour from Town Hall. I'm Keith Peters in Washington. Feminist activist Gloria Steinem has died. More from correspondent Bernie Bennett.
13: The passing of Gloria Steinem at age 92 marks the end of an era for modern American feminism, leaving behind a complex legacy that deeply reshaped the nation's culture, politics, and family structure. To her supporters, Steinem was a charismatic trailblazer and co-founder of Ms. Magazine, which gave voice to women seeking professional independence. The cultural shift she helped champion fundamentally transformed traditional American values, often at a significant cost to the nuclear family and society at large. I'm Bernie Bennett.
12: We may have an idea next week of how at least one Federal Reserve governor will vote on whether to raise interest rates.
14: Christopher Waller, an outspoken member of the Federal Reserve's governing board, says whether he'll say yes to an interest rate hike later this month will depend largely on next week's inflation report. The government releases the August inflation numbers on September 11th. Waller says if the numbers show inflation continuing to cool, he'd be willing to keep the Fed's benchmark interest rate unchanged. But he says if inflation comes in hot, he'll consider a rate hike. Several members of the Fed's rate-setting committee have voiced concerns that price increases are too high. Others suggest that inflation is slowly cooling and that higher borrowing costs are not necessary. Donna Water, Washington.
12: The Trump administration is again asking the Supreme Court to let it move ahead with restrictions on mail ballots before the midterm elections in November, even as legal wrangling over President Trump's executive order continues in lower courts. The Thursday appeal comes after a federal judge in Boston blocked Trump's executive order for now. On Wall Street, the Dow up by 624 points. The Nasdaq rose 366. The S&P 500 advanced 81. Oil near $92 a barrel. More at townhall.com.
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12: Volkswagen's board has approved a major cost-cutting plan to address competition and tariffs. We hear more from correspondent Bob Agnew reporting.
28: The plan includes cutting 50,000 jobs, reducing its model line by half, and ending auto production at four VW plants in Germany. The cuts come in addition to 50,000 job losses previously announced. Among the challenges the company is facing, low-cost competition in China and challenges from U.S. tariffs. Bob Agnew reporting.
12: In addition to the core Volkswagen brand, its other nameplates include Audi, Skoda, Porsche, and Seat. Federal prosecutors are charging a U.S. Immigration and Customs Enforcement officer with lying to investigators about the events leading up to the shooting of a Venezuelan man during the Minneapolis immigration crackdown earlier this year. News and analysis at townhall.com. From Washington, I'm Keith Peters reporting. The latest on mortgage rates that are moving higher.
29: Mortgage buyer Freddie Mac says the average rate on a